0: the challenger level, they want to prioritize players entering with a singles ranking over a doubles ranking. So the only way to play if you only have a doubles ranking is if there are a few spots left in the draw that haven't been taken up by guys with singles rankings. Those are the proposals, and yeah, they'll be pretty damaging to doubles players now and doubles players of the future.
1: And you heard there from Henry Patton talking about the ATP changes. Now, Big D, you love your doubles. We know that. But there has been more and more inroads, certainly over the last 15 years. The ATP are looking to change the rules around the doubles. They're looking to make the singles players primarily the focus for the promotion of the men's game on the ATP Tour. What are your thoughts around this demotion almost of the doubles players, almost trying to wipe them out and move them away and really just make this a singles only tour?
2: Yeah, I think it's bad form. I don't agree with it. I think doubles is a crucial part of tennis in the world, and whether it's mixed doubles or men's and ladies doubles particularly, and you know, to give them that slice of the pie is just too minimal, you know. And Henry Patton come out and also said, you know, let's have the best singles players in the world play against the best doubles players in the world, and the best doubles players in the world win.
1: Yeah, and this is exactly what he had to say. And the civil war is brewing. Henry Patton on singles players versus doubles players.
0: If the singles players are annoyed about how much money Lloyd Glasspool's making, come and beat us. Yeah. I'm desperate for it. I love playing singles, guys. If we're really that rubbish, come and beat us. I'm telling you, it does not happen very often.
3: I'm curious to know if any of you guys have spoken to any of the singles guys that are close to the top of the game.
0: Yeah, I'm in like the members' locker room, and the first thing that I was saying to them is, look, we're not coming after you guys. We're not here to fight against the singles players. We all think that, you know, you should be earning lots of money for what you do. The percentage of revenue that's given to tennis players is one of the lowest in any sport across the board. I spoke to Ogier Aliassime, who was very supportive of us. Koboli, very supportive of us. Fritz, who said he was supportive of us, but then like made a statement in the press saying like, oh, well, you know, it's business at the end of the day, kind of copped out of really taking a stance.
1: That was Henry Patton, one of the best doubles players in the world, talking about the singles players v doubles players, and he embraces the idea of singles players jumping onto the doubles court and coming up against the best doubles players in the world. So the challenge we have, Big D, as you just settle into your seat and try to sort your headphones out, is that the singles players are saying it's purely business. A lot of them are just saying, well, you know what? And Riley Opelka is a big naysayer of the doubles players. He's basically saying the doubles players are no good, that's why they play doubles. Yeah. And all the money really and the focus should be on the singles players. And even Taylor Fritz, who privately in the locker room said to Henry Patton, we support you, and then came out and made a statement, well, it is business, and business is business.
2: Yeah, look, if you go back through the history of the game of tennis and the Newcomb and Roaches, you have the Bryant brothers, you've got the Woodies, you've got McNamee and McNamara, you know, these players are double specialists. And they have made a name for themselves. They've made a name for the sport. They've made a name for their country around doubles, winning Davis Cups, winning multiple Grand Slams in
1: Olympic
2: doubles,
1: games.
2: Olympic Games. You know, you can't take this away. Even though there mightn't be the same audience watching it, but you still got people and the television rights, and people sitting at home want to see doubles.
1: They do.
2: They want to see doubles. They want to see Mansell Bahrami and Henri Leconte muck around on a doubles court with the tryhards like Philippoussis and Cash or whatever on the other end. They want to see that entertainment. It's a different dynamic to the game, and I think it needs to be there, and they've got to be rewarded for
1: and
2: it.
1: And let's be honest here, Big D. The bulk volume of people that watch tennis don't play tennis. All those people come through the gates, even play doubles. All those people that come through and actually watch the Australian Open or Wimbledon, and they watch the doubles exhibitions by Bahrami and Henri Leconte and some of the trick shots that they play, they get so enthusiastic about it. And even in the US college system, doubles is still a very, very big part of the collegiate doubles and tennis program. And this is
2: massive.
1: Funnily, what Robin Haase, who is a former top 20 player in the world, had to say Robin about Huss, yep. doubles, because now he's sticking around. His singles rating, is he's not playing singles
2: the
1: anymore.
2: The Dutchman, yep.
1: But he's sticking around to play on the doubles tour. And this is what he and Henry had to say about the promotion. The ATP said, we want to promote doubles, but they haven't been promoting it. And this is what Robin Huss had to say about that.
4: The staff of the ATP, they were always saying, yeah, but we need more singles guys playing and we need more ex-singles guys playing doubles so we can promote them. So I'm playing 3 years. I haven't seen any Instagram post about myself. I don't care. I don't promote myself on Instagram. But you're not promoting what you actually said for 15 years you want to promote. If you don't promote it, people don't know you have it.
0: Here today, 2026, there were 3,286 posts on the ATP Tour Instagram. How many of those posts do you think were of double specialists?
3: 200. I'll go like 400.
0: 37.
3: 1%.
1: So you can see the ATP are really saying one thing, but they are choking the life out of doubles.
2: Yeah, of course
1: I mean,
2: so.
1: The ATP Council, which is made up of players, administrators, to advocate for all things around the ATP Tour. And our very own Matty Ebden was part of that ATP Council, I believe. I think he was the president of the ATP Council. But in any case, they had been over the last sort of decade looking at ways to sort of minimise the doubles. I mean, they've changed it from 5 sets at Grand Slams to 3 sets. They're looking, and they have changed it on the main tour from best of 3 sets to the 3rd set being a super tiebreaker, Big D. We're really starting to see, and Riley Opelka is really just putting the knife into the doubles tour because he's posting on his own social finals of Grand Slam doubles with no one in stadium. So he's just saying there's no point to doubles.
2: No, that's what I mean. It's television rights outweigh what people are in the stadium watching these games of tennis. And you know, I'm very surprised Matt Ebden hasn't come out and made some sort of comment about this. His whole livelihood has been based on his doubles. Got to number one in the world. He was on the Players Association there for a period of time. Like you said, may well have been the president. Gee whiz, I thought he'd be backing these boys into the hilt, but not a bleep.
1: And how much money? I mean, this is the big argument. The singles players think the doubles players are making too much money out of doubles. But they're actually not. And Robin Huss, again, on the Changeover podcast,
2: He sounds like Boris Becker, Robin Huss.
1: He spoke about the actual money that the doubles players are making compared to singles players. And this is what Robin Huss had to say on the Changeover.
4: What does a singles guy make who's number 99, 100, 101 in the world without checking? Just give a random number.
3: Bro.
4: Since this half year.
3: 180K.
4: It's between 300,000 and 550,000. Oh, only these
3: I'm
4: three
3: low.
4: Spots.
3: Yeah, yeah.
4: How much did the doubles guy make between 99, 100 and 101?
3: That's going to be like 50 grand. 78,000.
4: Yeah, you're way too high there. It's 21,000 till 40,000.
3: What?
1: You can see there is just very little money in doubles. Only the very best doubles players are really making a living out of doubles. Because, as you know, travelling the world, tennis is 11 months of the year tour. You're travelling all around the world. You're never staying in one area for more than sort of 3 to 4 weeks in one country.
2: Yeah.
1: You just can't make money out of tennis if you're just playing the lower tier doubles events, do you?
2: No, you can't. And like you said, I think the common player, the social player, the weekend player, relates to the doubles players more than they relate to the singles players, because all they do is go out with their mate and play doubles all weekend. So they want to see what they're doing at a better level.
1: Yeah.
2: Simple as that. And look, I think they deserve more. I think if you put a pay, it all comes down to the product. Okay, it's the product in men's tennis, women's tennis, whether women should play 5 sets, who's going to pay. If you did a pay for view for men's singles and then men's doubles, women's singles, women's doubles, it would really be really interesting to see who would actually pay what money to see what particular good or service you're going to get from that subscription.
1: Well, they talk about equity in the game of tennis. They talk about the same prize money, and that's all happening at the Grand Slam levels. But I think it does come down to the commerciality of singles, doubles, men's and women's. And I think right now, Big D, what's going to happen? I think the ATP are going to basically fracture the doubles. And I think the doubles players will probably end up forming their own union and probably their own
2: tour. A breakaway, you say?
1: It's a breakaway, Big D.
2: Well,
1: I think there'll be a doubles-only tour. And I think the ATP will wash their hands of it.
2: In South Africa, you say?
1: Totally focus on the singles. And there will be a doubles tour. But, I mean, right now,
2: Yes.
1: And when we talk about this all the time, because we love tennis and we're so invested in the game of tennis, there are seven governing bodies in tennis. Yeah. The four Grand Slams, mm-hmm. which is the Australia Open,
2: French Roland Garros,
1: Wimbledon, yep. and
2: US.
1: The French Open and US. And then they have the ATP, which looks after the men's tour, and the WTA looks after the women's tour, and the ITF looks after the Olympics and all the seniors and wheelchair and juniors and all that.
2: Yes.
1: There are seven governing bodies. Show me which any other sport has seven governing bodies all sort of trying to get their slice of the pie out of generating revenue for their own benefit.
2: Yeah.
1: What other sport has seven entities running a sport?
2: Well, you've got FIFA, you've got UEFA Cup, you've got Premier League, you've got...
1: Well, apart from soccer.
2: Yeah, apart from soccer. But the thing is, you've got these... They're so disjointed, and we all know that, and they're all pandering to the players at the minute. I saw a report come out the other day that the French Open now are going to get on their knees and pay the players a percentage of the tournament itself, not just the net profits. So that'll be interesting to see actually where they land with that percentage number next year in Roland Garros. The US Open have come out and they've said, yep, the prize money is going to be well over $100 million for the upcoming US Open. So, look, men's tennis, women's tennis, doubles specifically, is important to this game and it needs to be rewarded for these guys. And the top player in the world... is who we just heard, is Henry Patton.
1: Yes, Henry Patton.
2: It's nothing more than just marketing.
1: Yeah.
2: It's simple as that. When you've got Henry Patton and Neil Skupski and Pavic and Putz and these sort of Julian Cash, you know, these guys, people don't know them because they're not marketed properly. Simple as that. You market them like the Maccas, Paul McNamee, Peter McNamara, you like the Woodies,
1: yeah.
2: like the Bryant brothers. They are worldwide names in tennis,
1: mm-hmm.
2: purely for doubles. You market them, people will come and see them,
1: yeah.
2: and they will get paid.
1: Well, back in the days, the 80s and the 70s, the best singles players always played doubles. I mean,
2: correct.
1: John McEnroe, I think he was one of the last tennis players to win, and Martina Navratilova, to win a singles and a doubles at a Grand Slam.
2: Yes.
1: But you don't see the best singles players now playing. I mean, yesteryear, I mean, I used to love watching McEnroe play with Peter Fleming. Obviously, Stefan Edberg was still going around with André Jarried.
2: Yeah.
1: No, Mats Wilander still played.
2: Joachim Nystrom
1: was playing. All the best players in singles were still buttering up and playing doubles. Now, here's a question for you.
2: Yes.
1: Did they do that because they wanted to improve their net game, or did they do that at the time because the money wasn't as grand as it is now and they're just looking to bolster their bank balance, Big D?
2: Well, they all say they wanted extra time on court, and it's better playing matches than practicing, which it is for your mental state and your body, and you're getting in a rhythm. But if you break it down, it's for the money. And, yeah, I can say they want to improve their net game. If they want to improve their net game, just get up against a wall.
1: Yes.
2: But Fitzy played with Anders Jarrad for many years. Anders Jarrad was a semi-finalist at Wimbledon.
1: Correct.
2: Todd Woodbridge was a semi-finalist at Wimbledon. I think Mark Woodford was a semi-finalist in the singles at Wimbledon as well.
1: Australian Open, I think.
2: Australian Open. So these guys, you know, have been up there at the Grand Slam level in singles as well, and they, you know, put a doubles specialist hat on.
1: Well, Toddy, I mean, he's the Gold Logie nominee at the moment. He's doing game shows, and he's been getting paid a fortune from Tennis Australia.
2: Yeah.
1: I mean, of all players, he would be one I would have thought would have put his hand up and said, enough's enough. We need the doubles to be front and square.
2: Mm.
1: We need to be promoting it better. And even he has part of the Tennis Australia who run Channel 9 broadcast.
2: Yeah.
1: There is very little doubles being shown. So why wouldn't Toddy say, do you think Toddy's drunk the Kool-Aid now?
2: Yeah.
1: He's got all the money. He's got all the fanfare. And now he doesn't care about the doubles tour.
2: Well, he's getting six checks coming in on a monthly basis. One from Tennis Australia, one from Channel 9, one from somewhere else.
1: Yes.
2: You know, and so he's...
1: Wish we had six checks coming in.
2: Pardon?
1: Wish we had six checks
2: coming in.
1: Yeah,
2: yeah, well, this is it. But, you know, he's got the blue...
1: Needle
2: in the vein, mm-hmm. Tennis Australia vein. So he's not going to bite off the hand that feeds him. And a lot of other players we've seen inside the blue building aren't going to do the same.
5: You just can't do it!
1: Does Toddy Woodbridge win the Brownlow? Or not the Brownlow.
2: The Brownlow.
1: Does he win the Gold Logie, Big D? Yeah. I mean, you're a fan of Tipping Point on Channel 9.
2: Love Tipping Point.
1: Do you love Toddy?
2: Yeah, I love Toddy.
1: Do you?
2: Yeah, Toddy's a good bloke.
1: I remember the last time you and I did some broadcasting at the Australian Open. We were down in the bowels there at Melbourne Park, just scurrying around, rubbing shoulders with all the big celebrities.
2: Trying to find a desk.
1: Trying to find a booth, journalism. You know, the rusted on journalists used to sit in there. They'd get there days before and they'd sit in their desk and they don't go out and watch any games. They just sit and watch the
2: and
1: monitor.
2: And they don't put their wrappers in the bin. They got crumbs all over their desk.
1: And they just write from their desk looking at the monitor. Anyway, Toddy there was in his blue suit and he had the half the head shaved and he had the sweep across happening nicely and a little bit of the mousse in it. And you were just standing there, and I was looking for a desk, and he walked straight past you, and he's gone, "Hi, Big Daz."
2: Yeah, hi.
1: And he just kept walking.
2: Hi, Toddy.
1: Just kept walking.
2: But that was the thing, but you kept sniffing after Bruce McAvaney. I've never seen a fanboy so inept.
1: I followed him all around.
2: You did? You were holding his.
1: I was in his shadow.
2: You were pushing his stool in for him?
1: Yes, I was, just to make sure he's sitting down nicely, Big Daz. And the great man, the great Bruce McAvaney. I mean, he's been lost to the airwaves with tennis for some time now, but we'll touch on
2: that.
1: You're
2: going to bring back Sandy Roberts and Craig, Big Craig, what was his name?
1: Hutchinson.
2: No, the big fella used to do the court announcing, introduction. He'd be out the back of the Hopman Cup.
1: Smoking.
2: He smoked a packet before
1: That's
2: every announcement.
1: That's how he got the dulcet tones of the deep voice, Big D.
2: Yes. Craig? Well, maybe it's not Craig. But, I used to hang out with him at the back of the arena, Perth Arena there.
1: Just sort of scurrying a few darts off him.
2: In my smoking days, yeah. Mm. Yeah. He was a hoot.
1: Yeah, he was.
2: Yeah.
1: We caught it with the ball, the Hopman Cup ball back in the day.
2: He was like Les Patterson. He had the wine stains on the shirt. He had everything going on. You know, he had a bit of jam and Vegemite there from breakfast. He didn't change his shirt every day. It was every second. And he just put his hands behind his back like he's going to swan dive off the 10-metre and they just put the coat on him, cover up, put the tie on and out he'd go.
1: Yeah, funnily enough, people think that it's all sort of glamorous life in the bowels of some of these tournaments. But I tell you, these blokes who do the presenting and do the voiceovers, they are rough.
2: Yeah,
1: rough and ready.
2: They don't do their own hair. They don't dress themselves. No. They don't even shower.
1: No, they wear the same clothes day in, day out.
2: Filth.
1: Absolute filth. Anyway, Big D, we'll cut to a sponsor's break. We're going to be back on the other side to catch up on what else is happening in the world of tennis.
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0: Good morning and welcome back to Court Talk Live on 91.3 Sport FM. You're listening to Brett Patton, and sitting alongside me is Darren the Big D Patton, sitting in the studio back for another week after having a bit of a layoff sickness. And we want to thank our producer, Brian. He stepped in just...
1: It wasn't an intended layoff. It was, I have a note, a doctor's note.
0: Every now and then you, believe it or not, every now and then you get a spell. And the producer, Brian, goes through every recording.
1: Okay.
0: And he just sort of said, it's time for Big D to have a bit of a layup, a bit of a spell. He's been swallowing a bit hard.
1: Well, the thing is, you know, I've got a...
0: Might just go to the producer, Brian. I mean, you went through this, didn't you, Brian?
2: Yeah, I did. It's nice to be back here on the bench on the other side of the four walls here, three walls.
1: But the problem is, BC, you know, I like to, you know, sometimes stay home and not manage other people's energies. You know, it's called environmental comfort preference.
0: Yes.
1: You know.
0: I'm not sure what you mean by that.
1: Well, you know, sometimes it's better to not be around social animals like yourselves.
0: Yes.
2: I think I've created a monster here. His preparation is second to none. I have not heard that term before.
3: You cannot be serious! How can you possibly call that out?
4: I know it's out. She knows it's out. Everyone knows it's out. You don't know it's out.
1: Well, let's start off with the highlighted off-court issues at the minute. Well, not an issue, but a real celebration of tennis. And tomorrow morning, our time, there's going to be, in Newport, Rhode Island, there's going to be the Hall of Fame celebration for the one Roger Federer. They put an extra 3,000 seats for this particular presentation. And not only is Roger, which is deserving, and everyone knew he was going to get there, you know, he retired 5 years ago, pretty much to the day he becomes a Hall of Famer. And he will be inducted with another notable in Mary Carrillo. A lot of people don't know Mary Carrillo, but she, in 1977, won her one and only Grand Slam mixed doubles title with John McEnroe. And very famously, John walked up to the draw with Mary and said, oh, let's play together. I think she asked him.
0: Yes.
1: And he looked at the draw and says, she was 20, he was younger, he was like 18. And he said, we'll win this. Yeah. And they won it. Anyway, her best ranking was 33 in the world. She never got past the third round, second round in any Grand Slam tournament. But she was interviewed the other day, and very importantly, she told us how she got to be the broadcasting superstar that she is and how she did it.
5: And I am trying to make my way. I'm like blowing him off. And not for the first time I've blown off a producer.
0: Is that the way you get inducted, Big D?
1: That is not altered. That is not doctored. That is not AI. That is exactly what she said on Served podcast the other day. So very, God bless her.
0: Might put this to our producer, Brian. Is that how Big D got Employee of the Month?
2: Well, I knew this was coming after the drive-by last week. I knew there was going to be some repercussions. I didn't know it was going to be that.
1: Magnificent work from Mary Carrillo. And she not only went from being the voice of women's tennis or tennis in America, particularly on ESPN, but really crafting her services and crafting her abilities onto the Olympic stage and every other sport. And those dulcet tones of Mary Carrillo, for our childhood, were pretty important.
0: Let me ask you this. What are the criteria to be inducted into? This is an ITF induction. This is not ATP.
1: No.
0: This is not WTA. This is not the Grand Slam. This is the ITF Hall of Fame induction. Now, if she won a Wimbledon mixed doubles and didn't get past third round of any singles Grand Slams, on what basis does she get inducted into the ITF
1: it's
0: Hall
1: not,
0: of Fame?
1: No, there's a different category. It's not for her playing ability like they do. You know, they've given a Hall of Famer the other day for the seniors tour in Western Australia, not for the playing ability.
0: Right.
1: So they give it for her broadcasting ability primarily. You know, you don't get in there for winning one mixed doubles Grand Slam. Yeah, simple as that. So she's been iconic in her broadcasting career.
0: What other broadcasters have been inducted into the ITF Hall of Fame? Over the last number of years, we've seen the greats of Sabatini, and we've seen...
1: What's the boy's name, the fella's name, Collins?
0: Bud Collins.
1: Bud Collins, he probably is.
0: Well, is he?
1: I don't know. We'll have to have a little bit of a look.
0: But the ITF, I'd like to see, because all these Hall of Fames have been thrown around, Big D, and sometimes we agree with who's been inducted into Hall of Fame, sometimes we don't, but it's got to be based on some sort of merit. And if the ITF are inducting Mary Carrillo, my view is it's got to be based on on-court performance.
1: Yeah, well, primarily is, but there is a different category. She's not on-court performance inductee. She's for her broadcasting, and it's like services to tennis.
0: I wonder what Barnaby Joyce got to say about that.
6: Sit down!
1: Exactly. Oh, that was magnificent, wasn't it? Anyway, secondly, Dominic Thiem, the former US Open champion, he's since retired. He has gone on and is playing soccer, playing football. and he's signed up for the Division 8 team, Badener AC in Austria. So he's going to kick the old round ball around for a bit. And as we mentioned on the Facebook prelim to the show, Katie Bolter, Demon R got married the other day. Katie's taking the Demon R name. Yes. Now, this is amazing. Yes. None of the Williams girls have taken the name.
0: No.
1: They're keeping their name. Alicia Mollick's kept her name. Poor old Timmy Sullivan, you know, insignificant.
0: Oh, he's a plus one.
1: Well, this is the thing, you know, why wouldn't she take Alicia Sullivan? I think that's a fabulous name.
0: Did your three wives take your last name?
1: One did, mm-hmm. but she was married six times before me, okay. So she had six different credit cards and so forth.
0: Hyphen name.
1: And Tommy Paul got married. Darig Kazakina got married as well. So there's been a lot of marrying going on. And Yannick Sinner, he's pulled out of Montreal. Now, that's a different discussion in itself. But he loves sunning himself.
0: Yes,
1: very pasty with that chutney locks of his and those freckles. But he's out with the new girlfriend, Leila Hasanovic.
0: Yes.
1: And a gorgeous-looking girl.
0: Yeah, very.
1: But, you know, he's got... His fashion sense isn't great.
0: Turn it up.
1: Have you seen his pants?
0: He's with Gucci, Big D.
1: No, no, when he's sunning on the side of the pool.
0: Oh, no one's got great bathers.
1: No.
0: I mean, you don't wear the sluggos, Big D. You don't wear the budgie smugglers.
1: Yes, you do. There's only one tan, and that's with the sluggos.
0: Is that right?
1: Oh, well, don't you wear the sluggos?
0: Don't have the chassis for it.
1: Do you?
0: No.
1: You've got to get on the stepper a bit. And Bernard Tomic, he came out and won Lincoln Challenger the other day. Absolutely. He wins the Challenger, yes. 75,000. So he goes back inside the top 200.
0: Yes.
1: 170 in the world. Love it. Yes. 33 years of age. He's surpassing the popularity of Nick Kyrgios.
0: He's a father now too, Big D.
1: He is a father. Is he?
0: Yes. Just so a little baby daughter.
1: Straight from OnlyFans to fatherhood?
0: Yes.
1: Fabulous. Yeah, yeah, I think that's... No, good on him. I hope he goes for another 5 years. And we've got Alex Ayala and Venus Williams. They're going to settle up in Washington next week in the doubles. The suffering continues with Venus. Marta Kostyuk, he's out of the singles there. But overnight... Quentin Hales, the Frenchman, he beat Bublik 6-4, 7-6 to win in Kitzbühel in Austria. He goes to 51 in the world from 83.
0: 14 years on the tour, first tournament win.
1: 29 years of age. Mm. Yeah, so he's been there a while, so you work that out. So 14 years, so he started when he was 15, you say?
0: Yes.
1: Is that right? Mm. Didn't know that.
0: Yeah.
1: And you have Lily Tagger.
0: Yes.
1: Do you know Lily Tagger?
0: Yep.
1: Do you? Mm. Where's she from?
0: She's a singer.
1: She's Polish, and she's 74 in the world. She comes up against Daria Snigus from the Ukraine. She's 54 in the world. This time of the year is very, very nonchalant. You know, no one really cares about the tournaments after Wimbledon. All they're worried about is the lead-up for the US Open series, the hardcourt series. But in saying that, Washington starts next week, and you've got the top seeds in Demonar,
0: yes,
1: straight off the marital bed. He's coming up as number one seed with Benny Shelton. The ladies are playing at the same time with Pegula against Svitolina. Number one and two seeds. Mexico is also on the calendar, and Memphis for the ladies as well. But Montreal, this is a very interesting fact.
0: Before you go on, Big D.
1: Yes.
0: And you did mention Alex Demonar coming off the marital bed.
1: Yes, yes.
0: You wouldn't believe it.
1: What's happened?
0: But you know the hotel that they were staying at in Italy?
1: Handcuffs?
0: Mm-hmm. They had an auditing device, an audio device in there.
1: No.
0: And this is what was said on the marital bed.
1: Excellent.
6: Oh, you want some? You want some? If you want some, I'll give it to you. You want to give it to me?
1: Oh, Katie Demoner.
0: Mm.
1: She's got a bit of an accent. Rich. Rich accent there. But Montreal, fit a few pullouts. Talking about Demoner, and they have had Sinner pull out, Djokovic pull out, and there's a big discussion about the actual tournament itself being scheduled out of the calendar,
0: yes,
1: because it's so close to Wimbledon. It's a two-week tournament now that the Masters tournaments are being delivered over. There's not the same prize money, obviously, as a Grand Slam. And a lot of people pulling out.
0: No one
1: and
0: cares
1: just
0: about
1: getting
0: Canada.
1: Ready.
0: Let's be honest. No one cares about playing in Canada, Big D. It is just another state of the US, and the US are very anti the Canadians. They all speak the same. But if it was in the US, they wouldn't be having this conversation. But given it's in Canada, a lot of the players are just going, shrugging the shoulders, I'll stay at home and stay away until the main hardcourt swing commences.
1: Well, this
0: really
1: is what I'm
0: US.
1: Saying. Yeah, they're scheduling it out because the players are beaten up from the grass court series. areas and the grass court scheduling. But in saying that, you say no one cares about Canada. Justin Trudeau, he would have made this tournament something.
0: Going out with Katy Perry.
1: And he's in the Katy Perry film clips these days, bouncing around like a kangaroo, like a fanboy, like you and Bruce McAvaney. Mm-hmm. He looks ridiculous.
0: You think so?
1: But good luck to him. Katy Perry. I love Katy Perry. She's a great singer.
0: Yeah, great singer. And great on the dance floor too, apparently.
1: Is that right?
0: The nightclubs.
1: Yeah.
0: Just ask Ruby Rose.
1: Yes! Now, that's a story we should cover.
0: No, we won't cover that. Let's slide through to the keeper, Big D.
1: All right, then. Excellent. Yeah, but that's about it, really, until next week when Washington will be up and about. And I think that's going to be a pretty exciting tournament because it is pretty stacked.
0: It is very, very stacked.
1: With good players.
0: Yeah, the funny thing about this time of year, Big D, there is a little bit of a, after Wimbledon, because it gets so much hype, Wimbledon.
1: Mm-hmm.
0: So much hype, Wimbledon. And if you look at the comeback of Serena Williams match up against our very own Maya Joint was one of the highlights of Wimbledon. It was the most viewed. If everyone gives Serena a bit of a hard time, but the reality is it actually rated the house down.
1: It rated the house down.
0: Having Serena Williams back in the tournament. Now, everyone's holding their breath and hoping that this knee will somehow miraculously recover in time for her to be playing either a lead-in event and or the US Open. So I think Venus and Serena are going to be playing the US Open doubles. I think they've already discussing that. It's a bit of no doubt backyard talk about them two playing.
1: God, it's insufferable. Insufferable. You know, the last vision we had of Serena was vials of pus on a doctor's surgery table from the knee with the Renee Stubbs there massaging her ankles.
0: I think it was fluid, Big D. Your mate, Renee Stubbs. Oh. I mean, you've talked about Renee for some time. I think you played mixed doubles with her at the WA Open here a number of years ago.
1: And no, we never played mixed doubles.
0: You might have been flicking towels at each other. But she's come out, Big D, and been quite damning.
1: She's just a complete...
0: damning, I say, of Martina Navratilova.
1: She's got main character syndrome.
0: And because the WTA have come out, Big D, and they have now said that there are to be no male bodies playing in the female tennis events.
1: Wow.
0: And they are going to be doing testing to test that you
1: how
0: are
1: do they test
0: a
1: how
0: female.
1: Do they test it?
0: I have no idea.
1: Well,
0: this must be a blood test.
1: Well, this is the thing. You know, when you were playing at your best, you know, they should have done the Crocodile Dundee, upskirted you, and you would have had a great career.
0: Had that done to me and you, a Big D.
1: Did you?
0: Yes.
1: When you were wearing your little skirt.
0: The ITF did come to me and they said, we need you to drop it in here and we need a sample.
1: Did you have your pom-pom socks on?
0: At the time, up to the knee. I like to wear the long sock. But any case, Renee Stubbs, Big D, she was quite critical of this new ruling that WTA have come out and now are mandating.
1: Yeah.
0: Martina Navratilova has for some time...
1: She's in agreement with it.
0: ...been saying, yep, I agree. No male bodies in female sport. Not just in tennis, but she's been holding the position about basketball and boxing and you name it. And change rooms. And so she's holding that position. And this will, no doubt, over the next couple of weeks, grow and grow and grow in the media. But Renee Stubbs, she's been very damning, saying no male player wants to transition or identify as a female just to win Wimbledon.
1: But Renee Richards was the only transsexual probably ever to play in a women's tour.
0: And she
1: coached Martina. So it's all one-way traffic. It's always men transitioning to women and playing in the women's field of sport and going into women's change rooms. It's never the opposite way around. It's never women transitioning to men and going into men's sports because it just doesn't work in their favour. Simple as that.
0: Mm.
1: You know, there's been so many discussions and so many commentaries about it, you know, about men. You know, if you have a man standing in front of a window at a woman's change rooms, you know, is that right?
0: No.
1: Should make legislation for that to happen? Well, and yet they're letting him into the change rooms?
0: Yes.
1: So work it out.
0: No, I can't work it out, Big D.
1: Martina has come out and said, yep, she wants fairness, she wants women and protect the women in sports and protect them away from the men's... physiology and strength and capable abilities. So, yeah, look, the girl reigns in America. She's I can't remember her name, but she's, you know, she was the swimmer against the 6'6" male athlete at the universities over there. But these things have been going on for a long time, and it's just not right.
0: If you'd like to have your say on this very topic or anything else that we discuss on Court Talk this morning, 0429 913 913. The switchboard is lighting up, and producer Brian is trying to juggle some of those calls coming through, Big D. They want to have their say, but there are some text messages coming through loud and clear here. Oh, there's one coming from Geraldton care of Radio Geraldton. So we say good morning to the Radio Geraldton. And it's, it says Cyril. Cyril says...
2: Cyril?
0: Cyril says... Cyril Jackson, it says here. Cyril says, I agree with Martina Navratilova's stance on not allowing male bodies into a female sport. So thank you, Cyril. I think that... and there's another one come through as well. Jerome. Jerome's out of Balcatta. Jerome says, I don't agree. I think that... anyone can be whoever they say they want to be and allow them to have their own voice. So we've got a bit of a divide here at the moment, Mick D.
1: Yeah.
0: The text messages coming through.
1: Yeah, yeah.
0: They are coming through thick and fast. We'll get to some more of those.
1: But when you get on this topic, there's a lot of different
0: opinions. Well, Mick D, I mean, we know you are apolitical or politically incorrect at times, but you're very... very firm on this, and as Barnaby Joyce would always say to you...
7: Sit down!
1: Oh, yes.
0: And we will just keep that in the back pocket. Anyway, we'll cut to our sponsors break. Big D, we're going to be back on the other side. We're going to hear from Dariel Saville, who's come out a little bit talking about some of the lessons in life. And, of course, Nick Kyrgios has been on a Hello Nancy podcast. We're going to hear about what he has to say on his girlfriend.
1: Hello, Nancy.
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0: 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You are listening in to Brett the Patsy Pat and Darren the Big D, of course, listening to Court Talk, the Australia's number one live tennis talk show, right across the airwaves, going out to the Midwest and right across to the other fair shores, across to the East Coast, Big D.
1: Excellent. 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
0: We are pods. And then we just want to give a shout out to our newly created courttalk.com.au website, which, thank you to the Court Talk, concept marketing team. We're alive, we are up, we've got articles.
1: Well, let's be fair about that. We've had the website there for a few years, a lot of years.
0: 15
1: years. It's been revamped,
0: that's true, Big D.
1: It's been revamped, right. And, you know,
0: you're... Comes at a considerable cost, Big D.
1: Especially with all the Botox you've put into your face over these years.
0: Anyway.
2: Good butcher.
0: Let's talk about what's happening out there at Tennis West, Big D. Now, there's been...
1: Ah, yes, my favourite subject.
0: Happening in the world of Tennis West.
1: Have they fixed the plumbing out there, first and foremost?
0: Well, we'll get to that a little bit later.
1: Right.
0: But what has come via a tip-off here at Court Talk Big D.
1: There's always a scout.
0: Yeah, there's always people listening in from the inside too and from the outside. Tennis West have now, they've got a series of working groups. So we had the Indigenous Working Group, we had the Regional Working Group, we've had the Hall of Champions Working Group.
1: Right.
0: There's been a number of different working groups that were implemented some years ago, Big D, by yours truly.
1: Yep.
0: We got them up and running, and the focus was that everyone who was sitting on the Tennis West board would chair one of the working groups.
1: Yeah.
0: So right now, Big D, Tennis West, the Baroness Pam Creswell, who's the president.
1: Furball, phlegm-throwing Pammy.
0: And the CEO out there have made a determination that they are dismantling all the working groups.
1: Right.
0: So what they've done,
1: all gone,
0: my understanding is. So they've decided that they're going to dismantle all the working groups.
1: Right.
0: And they're going to throw it open to expression of interest to other members of the tennis community and all broader community.
1: So the regional working group is gone.
0: Gone. No longer exists, Big D.
1: And so the Indigenous working group is... Did that even get off the ground?
0: That was led by...
1: Joanne
0: Quinn.
1: Quinn. Did that even get off the ground?
0: It was... Yes, it was. But Joanne really didn't run a good meeting. She hardly ever got any of the group together.
1: Right.
0: So there was very little done.
1: And that really surprises me.
0: Yeah, well, it would...
1: Yeah.
0: Doesn't surprise me. but the case being, Big D, there's been a few disgruntled people.
1: And the Hall of Champions?
0: Well, I'm not too sure about the Hall of Champions.
1: Who's that led by? Pam Brand.
0: Yes, it was by a tennis board member, but no longer. Pam Brand seems to be the chair of that Hall of Champions group. But back to the working group and back to the regional working group.
1: So they're disbanding them all.
0: Disbanding it. My understanding is, the rumour has it, that Tennis West were sick and tired of being targeted by members of that working group, saying that they weren't doing enough, they weren't taking on advice from the working group,
1: so
0: those people who are invested in the regions, and they have said, well, we're going to disband this, and we're going to throw it open to a bunch of new people who want to come on board and support the ambition. Whether that happens or not, I don't know. But the Baroness Pam Creswell is trying to control things there, Big D. They're trying to shut down the voices.
1: Well, that was the
0: of those people in the certainly in the regional working group.
1: That was the audience in the regional working group from the get go. It was manipulated and populated by blue shirters out there who had no idea. You had Sam Gulliver sitting there. You had a few others there who knew nothing about the game. Never even walked outside. Gone north past Wanneroo or east past Kalamunda or south past Armidale.
0: Well, I'll ask you this question then, Big D, on that same vein.
1: Yeah.
0: Is it important that a state sporting association actually have people sitting in roles, whether it be on the board or in executive levels, that actually have an intimate knowledge of clubs and playing the game?
1: Well, you'd think so.
0: You would think so.
1: You'd think that'd be very important.
0: All the best sporting associations around Australia, Big D, from the AFL to basketball to soccer, actually have ex-players on their boards or ex-players in executive
1: Maybe some
0: roles.
1: Little advice might be adhered here, right? If you're going to dismantle the Indigenous Working Group and dismantle the Regional Working Group, and dare I say it, dismantle the Hall of Fame of Champions, where give it to someone else. You've done a good job, Pam. Congratulations.
0: Move on.
1: But you don't just put it open for expressions of interest. You go and recruit.
0: Tap people
1: on the shoulder who have got the knowledge, who aren't expecting to be tapped on the shoulder, who would give brilliant advice and brilliant service to it. You can do it remotely. You can do it, you know, you don't have to be out there at the sinking ship at in Burswood there, at the State Tennis Centre. You tap people on the shoulder. But I dare say it.
0: Dare say
1: and I'm a jaded old man, as I've said.
0: Yes.
1: Good Budger and Pam Furball flame-throwing Creswell don't know who to tap on the shoulder because they don't know the constituency of tennis people in this state.
0: Mm-hmm. And we saw that at the special general meeting where the Tennis West board tried to implement changes to the constitution to really take more of a control from the board rather than the members.
1: Now, silence them.
0: The other part too is, and to that very point, and again, we're talking from a place of wanting to improve the state of play in the tennis in this state, because there was a working group that was working on a new format, Big D.
1: New format, yes.
0: New format. There was State League, which is the premier event, team event, club event in WA. It has been for 100 years. There was an idea put forward a couple of years ago because the State League was starting to diminish, Big D. There was very little interest. The clubs were paying too much money. It became too much of a headache. And then they decided to put in place something like a United Cup. At the time, was a good initiative, but that was shut down by our outgoing and the president at the time, Rod Van.
1: Oh, yeah, he was
0: He was voted off, vote of no confidence by the board, Rod Van, that is. And then they've tried to roll that same program out again. And
1: right.
0: We, all the clubs who are State League clubs, had a meeting with Mark Scatina, who's on the board of Tennis West. Mm-hmm. Doesn't really have a tennis background, but God love him, he's trying his best. He, along with the competition manager, Shane Smedley, they were rolling out the new idea of having a two-week competition at the State Tennis Centre. They were looking to generate nearly $200,000 worth of sponsorship. And the question I asked when they came and spoke to my club, I said to them simply, why are you having a competition out at the State Tennis Centre when it's not club-based? I mean, why are you talking to clubs when it's a non-club-based competition? And I said, second to that, how do you think you're going to generate $200,000 in sponsorship?

0: State League to run an event that will not and does not carry any weight with the clubs was preposterous.
1: So it's a player competition that was going to be infiltrating into the State League season. So it's going to cut in there and cut out a lot of their noise. They had the WA Open the other day again. We said this for the last 4 years.
0: And didn't hear about it.
1: No one heard about it. And you can't even get $500 for the men's champion anymore. Okay, so yet they're going to raise $200,000 for a player-based competition in the middle of State League, which half the players, there'll be nothing to it. Is it going to happen? It's not happening.
0: It's dead in the water.
1: So it's
0: now.
1: Gone now.
0: It's gone
1: okay.
0: now. I think they've made the determination that there's no point investing any energy. All the clubs that have rung me and spoken to me about their presentation by Tennis West were saying, again, there's no club interest here. It's 2 weeks. It's interrupting.
1: Why are they even going to the clubs in the first place anyway?
0: Well, that's exactly right.
1: So they go there. You can't even run a WA Open.
0: No.
1: We don't even know who won the WA Open, no. Men's or ladies. Mm. You can't even put a schedule on for tournaments in this state.
0: Yes.
1: They're not even named. They're just Tupperware names on these on these particular tournaments. You're going to raise $200,000 for a pie-in-the-sky competition. Put the $200,000, if they can raise it.
0: They can't raise it. This is
1: Killian won't raise that money. You've no idea.
0: No.
1: And put that into State League.
0: Yes.
1: Make it what it is. They've got a product.
0: Yes.
1: Use the product.
0: Yes.
1: Maintain it and build on it and use it. That's where they can, not everything else that they're trying to do. If they want to put a committee together, put a tournament committee together.
0: They've got a tournament committee, Big D, and I'll touch on that. It's called Competitions and League. And I did have this conversation with the head of Competitions and League. And I said, who's on that committee? With Mark Scatena. They named some names, and I said, it's pretty light. And they said, well, it's very hard to get good people sit on the committees.
1: Yeah.
0: And I said, no, it's not. You just go, to your point,
1: tap people on the shoulder.
0: There is a myriad of past players and coaches in this state who lived and breathed State League and tournaments for better part of 50 years.
1: Yeah.
0: They would have better input into how and when tournaments should be run, the naming conventions around tournament, how State League needs to be run, how it needs to be promoted, but they still turn a blind eye and a blind ear to those people.
1: There's a blueprint there from the tournaments from the 90s. It is, you know, player of the year, the spring, the state hardcourt, the state close, the state championships, the president's singles, goes on and on and on. And they were absolutely marketed fabulously. It was on Channel 9. It was on television. It was in the paper. Colin Napier made a great point at the last AGM where Good Budger did her famous Welcome to Country.
0: Yes.
1: And the moist moss was touched. And he said that there has never been in his lifetime a new tennis club
0: north of Wanneroo.
1: Born. No, in Perth.
0: Mm.
1: Born. There's been no tennis clubs. Born.
0: Yeah. There's nothing past Wanneroo. And I know Colin Napier, with the former president of Henson Park Tennis Club, was very hot on that.
1: But this is the thing. I can't remember a new tennis club being formed.
0: No, hasn't been.
1: Or birthed.
0: No.
1: Or born.
0: There's tennis clubs that have lost. Remember the old Canning Tennis Club?
1: That's gone.
0: Yeah.
1: It's still there. I drive past it all the time.
0: No, they bulldozed it.
1: The actual clubhouse.
0: Oh, the clubhouse is still there.
1: Still there.
0: Yeah, but there's some great history in that.
1: Mark Hevron was there.
0: Yes, he was. Yeah, some of the great names. Canning Tennis Club. But that amalgamated into the South Perth Tennis Club, Big D.
1: But so you can't South Perth. There's a different facility.
0: Correct. Yeah, it's only up the road, but still a different facility. But any case, so that's what's happening out there at
1: Tennis
0: West.
1: So the plumbing being fixed?
0: I'm assuming so, Big D.
1: No.
0: Yeah, well, they do sink about $200,000 to $300,000 into that sinking asset each and every year.
1: I have seen
0: it. My mail too, Big D.
1: There was a sewage truck out there the other day.
0: My mail too is that they are gearing up. They're gearing up for another go at the United Cup. At the tennis centre there at State Tennis Centre. They think that the United Cup's coming back to Perth, Big D. Our mail is that the state government tourism do not want to pay the money for the United Cup.
1: You know who's going to be happy about that?
0: Without Craig Tiley now driving and basically telling state governments a whole bunch of nonsense about the United Cup.
1: Yeah.
0: I don't think they'll be as great advocates to have a United Cup in WA.
1: Yeah.
0: They may, by some chance, get it up this year, but I think in the coming years, the players and the Players' Council, they actually want a one-venue United Cup. They don't want to play it across two venues.
1: Of course they don't. Yeah.
0: No one wants to play in WA and then travel and play the finals in a different venue on different hard courts.
1: If they can get it up and keep it in Perth, you know who's going to be the most excited person there?
0: Who's that?
1: Nadia Tuppy-Owens.
0: Yes.
1: And there's no question about it. She's front and centre at the box. And her and Good Budger, they have matching clutch bags.
0: Yes.
1: And they can't dress the same, but different wardrobes.
0: In any case, the United Cup is still sort of going through a process at the moment, and we'll soon see whether that is announced, because they didn't make any announcements, the state government and or Tennis Australia, until really

0: nearly late into December. They couldn't tell you which players were coming across. They couldn't tell you which countries were coming across, and they still expected people to go out and buy tickets.
1: Rename it.
0: Buy tickets even though you don't know who's coming.
1: Rename it. That's what they're going to do.
0: What are you going to name it to?
1: Well, it went from the Hopman Cup to the ATP Cup to the United Cup. Let's call it something else.
0: Yes.
1: Just for the sake of it. It's like a bad nightclub. Yes. You change the name and people come.
0: Do we call it Arcadia Cup?
1: Call it the Arcadia.
0: Aberdeen Cup.
1: The Abaco. Yes. Abaco.
0: One of the great dance halls there out of the...
1: that's where
0: Lubeck.
1: King Brian got Tarasai.
0: Yes, he did. In fact... that's another tale for another day, Big D. But anyway, that's what's happening in
1: the blue building.
0: The other big news, Big D,
1: yeah.
0: They gave Craig Tolley the send-off of all send-offs.
1: Oh, magnificent.
0: He's now officially moved into his role as CEO of USTA.
1: Was this at Wimbledon they gave him the Bulls Rush?
0: They did. They gave him a send-off at Melbourne Park as well.
1: I saw Paul Kildare interviewing Sam Stosur in his beautiful white suit over there at Wimbledon with the Australian and the...
0: I would suspect
1: flag in the background there in London.
0: The amount of money that Tennis Australia spend on sending all types of people from Tennis Australia across there for no real return. No real return, Big D. If you're going to invest in sending people over to tournaments, you want some sort of return. Now, the return, as a player perspective, Big D, was next to nothing. We didn't really have any performers in the singles. We had great by Mark Coleman's and Stormy Sanders. In the mixed doubles. That being said, Big D, I think the new CEO of Tennis Australia, if I was him, I'd grab the books. Grab the books and I'd have a look at the expense line.
1: Yeah.
0: And I'd deep dive into where money is being spent and why money isn't being spent in the associations. Why aren't we giving more of the states more money rather than sending all these high-performance people and HR people and marketing people just to colour in boxes over to Wimbledon at an extraordinary cost to Tennis Australia and tennis in this country?
1: Oh, no, the dry-cleaning bill and having a nice white suit is very important. And getting the books off Tennis Australia's bean counters will be as difficult as getting him off Janelle Harris.
0: Yes.
1: It's going to be very tricky, but he'll do okay.
0: Yeah.
1: I think he might have to really strip it right back.
0: He's got to strip it back, Big D. I think
1: Australian Open to someone else.
0: Any good CEO needs to come in and stamp their own ideas and their own personality into the company that they're looking after. And I think coming from an NRL background, I think he'll bring some ideation and he'll bring ideation. Ideation too. The game of tennis, which is sorely needed in this country.
1: Do you reckon he'll put a broom through Tennis West?
0: Not through Tennis West. I don't have any jurisdiction there. Even though all the states think
1: about
0: that
1: jurisdiction. They own them.
0: Well, they don't.
1: They give them all this money for the staff wages.
0: Yeah, but they pander to Tennis Australia and they're not thinking for themselves.
1: Well, why are Tennis West wearing blue and everything blue if they're not owned by Tennis Australia?
0: I reckon we rip up all the blue courts and just put grass courts back down, Big D.
1: Oh, at least paint them green.
0: Yeah, and we have a whole series of tournaments and make the Australian Open grass.
1: Oh, what a wonderful idea.
0: I think it's a great idea.
1: Where'd you come up with that?
0: Well, it's just something that I learnt from the 70s and
1: 80s. 1983, watching Rod Laver practice with Mark Woodford, and our father Don coming up to Rod Laver straight after the practice saying, Rod Laver, is it?
0: Yes, it did.
1: As if you didn't know, being sitting there for 2 hours watching him.
0: More text messages coming through on the hotline. This is from Cheryl Lee.
1: Yeah, Cheryl Lee.
0: Cheryl Lee from Burragoon. From Burragoon, yeah. And Cheryl Lee says, I agree with you boys. I think the Tennis Australia needs to have a real good look at where they spend their money, and tennis is not being supported from the top end and not filtering down to the association.
1: I think Cheryl Lee might have been at the Windsor on Friday night.
0: Was she?
1: Possibly.
0: Big D. Here's one from Lee from Como, and I totally agree. I think more emphasis needs to be placed on the events and tournaments and putting money into local junior tournaments and pathways. So thank you, Lee from Como.
1: Now, there's an ideas girl.
0: She's an ideas girl. Anyway, Big D, we've been pretty hot on that this morning, so we better close the show. You've come back in hot.
1: Well, I had 11 stop signs coming in, red lights coming in this morning from Bindoon, left at 5:30. Get 11 in a row.
0: Yes.
1: Now, this woman tried to pull over in front of me, trying to get off Leach Highway onto the freeway. Mm-hmm. She tried to get in front of me. Do you think I let her in?
2: Sit down!
1: I didn't.
0: No, I wouldn't have thought
1: Looks like she's just come straight from the nightclub.
0: Yeah, to you, Big D. Thank you. To producer Brian, who's been hot on the studio soundboard this morning. Thank you for more information. 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We look forward to bringing you all the developing tennis news and results next week. So until then, get on down to your local tennis club, become a member, and enjoy playing tennis.
1: Goodbye from me.
0: For now.
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5: Oh, there's a pig on the ground. There is a pig at full forward. Like a cork in the ocean over his head. Oh, my word.
6: Oh, that's a leg hold. You'll be okay.
5: Oh, oh. Centimeter perfect.
7: Welcome to another episode of Behind the Goals. You're here with me, Anthony. I'm here with Josh, and we're also here with Connor. Connor, man, how you going this morning?
8: Yeah, not too bad.
7: Josh, how you going?
9: Not too bad.
7: Mate, it's a wet and rainy day here in Perth, wet and rainy night, but we are here to talk all things footy, not weather, so let's get into it. And it's been, let's be honest, we do have these rounds every now and then where it just seems that the top eight takes on the bottom eight, and this is the kind of results we get, because it hasn't been the closest games of footy this weekend, unfortunately. Not the most exciting football, but we'll find things to talk about still, because it's what we do. And there are things to talk about. And we'll be doing that thanks to EES Shipping, the legends of logistics. Need anything shipped to anyone, anywhere, anytime, get in touch with them. They'll do it for you with a smile on their face, put a smile on your face too, because they are the legends of logistics. Guys, here we go. Let's get into it. If you want to talk to us, though, 0429 913 913. We've got a couple coming through already. Brad from Bezo. He says, are we surprised that someone with a cooking show gave one of the all-time greatest bakes in AFL history? I think you're talking about Christian Petrarca there, Brad. Is that right? Fair bake. We'll get to that one, I reckon. Absolutely. But first up, we have the Adelaide game. Mike already teed on this one, saying Adelaide crowd needs to do better. Booing the victim because your player did the crime, do better. There's a lot of narrative around that one. I don't know how far we're going to get into that one, but we'll get into the game, because it was... Look, I'll be honest. Sometimes, guys, you guys tip a team together. And yep. I'll go the opposite way just because vibes, really. But on this one, I went around telling everyone that I thought Collingwood would win this one. And the stats I was using to back it up were, from the last 10 weeks, they've transitioned their game. They've become one of the best transition to offense scoring teams in the competition. They're actually top three in the competition for scoring that way. The two teams they're behind... Fremantle
9: and Sydney.
7: Yeah. So to be top three with those two teams in that stat, it shows that's the way the game's being played. That's why I tipped Collingwood. Funnily enough, that's not why Collingwood won. Collingwood won because Adelaide stopped. And you look at the stats, they didn't win by score transition. It was front half turnover and exploiting essentially a team that's gone into their shells and then just were unable to hold the ball. I don't know what happened half to half time to this Adelaide side, but they came out a different side than before that, and Collingwood just exploited it and were able to get on those turnovers. Once they got their tails up, it was like quicksand. Adelaide went further into their shells and Collingwood just flew at the top. What else did you guys see with this one?
9: Yeah, well, you pretty much touched on most of it, like with what you said. Was pretty surprising after halftime, I thought, for the Adelaide at home. I thought they'd been in pretty good form, especially in the last, 10 weeks at least. To put out that performance in that second half was pretty disappointing.
7: What's interesting with Collingwood, though, is, like I said, the way they've been playing recently, they've changed their game style. with the personnel they have. Because still, on paper, it's not the greatest of lists. You know, you can go through there, and a lot of the times you're looking at these players, you're saying, you know, oh, well, yeah, Pendlebury's a great name, Sidebottom's a great name, but they're at the back end.
8: Yeah. Of their career. Yeah.
7: Yeah, you're not asking for them to be Nick Daicos, essentially, and they have a Nick Daicos, so fantastic, good on them. But, you know, it's not what you're asking for here, but you're still getting snippets there. Sidebottom spent the first, I want to say, 18 minutes of this game on the bench.
9: Yeah.
7: You know, he's getting played as a sub in this one. So you've still got this ability to rest players in-game and then have them peaking when you need them.
8: Yeah, and he still had great impact on the team. So, yeah, there was nothing wrong with the decision.
7: No, absolutely not. And if it prolongs his and has his ability to push down the line his career further, then fantastic. Keep doing it. What else you seen in this one, Connor?
8: Oh, look, that second half from Collingwood, it just completely blew Adelaide out of the game. It's the first time they've been in the top eight team, I believe. So,
7: see, that's interesting as well, isn't it? Because you see how they're tracking, and they're tracking really well, but they've been doing it beating up on teams around them.
8: Yeah, gets that monkey off the back, gives them a lot of confidence from that, so that was extremely important for them.
7: Now, I don't know how important it is to walk into a game venue-wise and go, oh, we're playing away, all this kind of stuff, you know. But Collingwood's got a pretty good record now at Adelaide against Adelaide. And not just a case of doing the job, but getting over the line in tight margins. Like, they've got that's their ground. Like, sorry, Adelaide. Like, that's, you kind of, you played against Collingwood there. Like, that's, yeah, it's impressive what they've been able to do there. Waxing lyrical about Collingwood, though, I know it doesn't get a lot of love from the listeners, but it's kind of what you have to do when they're doing what they're doing right now. On the flip side of it, and look, I'm not one to buy into it as much. Nick Daicos is probably going to win a Brownlow. He probably is. I don't know. I'm just sick of everyone talking about him. I don't know if that's just me or...
8: Not alone.
7: It's hard to, like... Yeah, I don't know. I just think, yeah, he does some good things, but there's times where, all right, Dan Houston runs down a player.
9: Oh, yeah.
7: In his, what was it, 200th game for Dan Houston? Milestone game. It's Dan Houston. He could probably kick it from outside 60. Like, he's got a booming kick. Daicos takes the advantage off of him, runs around three players taking that advantage, and then kicks a goal. We're all happy. Fantastic. It's a goal. Good job, Nick. But at the same time, like...
8: Come on, man.
7: Yeah, they were up by so much already. Like, there wasn't any need to kind of do that. Just let the man take the kicky hurt. You know, it's got that... And that's the, like, I guess the sweet and sour I have watching Nick Daicos, where I'm like, yeah, you're a good player, but do you need to be running 60 metres to tell someone not to take that kick out because you want to take it? You know, like, it's those little elements of his game where it's real nitpicking, obviously. But, yeah, I don't know. I think that's just where I'm at with it, and he's going to win the Brownlow probably, and we're all going to sit here and go, yep, of course he's won it. He probably should have won two already, if we're honest, but it's just how it is. What else do you guys see in this one?
9: McStay had a good game.
7: McStay, looking like Eddie Betts from the boundary.
9: Yeah, that was a good goal.
8: Great goal.
7: Insane. Like, that was impressive. There's also an element of this Collingwood team as well, though, I just want to say, where there's still players on this list I'm not sure I recognise. Like, Puncher. I don't know if I saw him the whole game.
8: Yeah.
7: But fantastic. You're in the team. You got a game. Like, you're doing well. But, like, they're just... I don't know. And that's where, when you look at Collingwood and where they're going in the future, you still look at them saying, where are your kids? Like, where are one of them? Ed Allen.
9: Yeah, he was good too.
7: Looking pretty good.
9: Pretty much iced the game for him.
7: But also, did it going to Jordan Dawson.
9: Yeah.
7: And that's where you look at it and you go, that's a pretty impressive game. Like, you go toe-to-toe with Dawson at most stoppages, and then you still go forward and kick those two goals. Proke it at three in there. I think he sprayed one. Or passed it or something. But, yeah, Ed Allen's really showing what he can do now. And it also shows what you do when you can actually give these kids a role and define time in a team, because he's just been in and out of this team. And it's so hard to cement your spot, to earn your stripes when you don't have that continuity in your game, when you're constantly going back to the VFL, back into the AFL. Yep. I think it's a problem that I think West Coast is facing at the moment, where they're just not giving those kids just constant game time. Like, guys like Elijah Hewitt, if he's good and you're signing him, keep him in the team. Like, let everyone see why you've signed him for this long. Don't just
8: not buy him.
7: Yeah, exactly. Yeah. You know, they're like, oh yeah, 4 years for him. Back to the waffle now. 4 years for a waffle player is what it's looking like. But it's what you want to see from these kids, where Ed Allen's kind of had a few games now under his belt, getting up there, but then get given a role. So you got told, go to Dawson, and then show us what you can do. Went to Dawson, worked off him. Fantastic. Probably his best game.
8: Mm-hmm.
7: Awesome stuff. Tim Membry, looking good up the forward line. Let's talk about Dicey Cameron, though, real quick, because I think he's changed his game in a way that... Because do you guys remember Oscar Steen?
9: Yeah.
7: Start of the year? It kicked him out of the number one rock spot.
9: Yeah.
7: There was times where it was looking like Cameron was going back to the VFL for a bit.
9: Yeah.
8: Especially with the new rule.
7: Yeah, so new rock rule, because he does like to cross the line and wrestle previously.
8: Yeah.
7: So he had to learn a bit different.
8: And he's adapted to it, and he's playing well with it.
7: Feeding the midfielders, but then also doing stuff around the ground now as well. I think, 137 fantasy points? So he did a fair bit in this game.
9: Yeah.
7: I mean, you know, and McAndrew isn't terrible.
9: No, he's been pretty good.
7: He's putting up a fight.
9: Yeah.
7: So it's fantastic to see that. Adelaide, where does that leave them?
9: Well, they're still in the... really sitting at the moment on the ladder.
7: Fifth.
9: Tied with seventh at the moment in Western Bulldogs. So, man, yeah, they'll probably make finals, but could be anywhere between... yeah, probably where they're sitting. I don't think they can get any higher than they are now.
7: With the season they've had, though, you wouldn't want them getting lower.
9: Yeah, no, five. No. I think I see them being like anywhere between 5 to 8.
7: See, but then two of those spots are wildcard spots.
9: Yeah.
7: You know, like, is Adelaide a wildcard team?
9: It's just based on games and percentage, pretty close. So just don't. There could be anything.
7: Shouldn't be, though.
9: Yeah. How many games have we got left?
7: Four.
9: Yeah.
7: Yeah,
8: so, be interesting race.
7: It's to, yeah, absolutely, race to the finish.
8: Yep.
7: All right, let's leave this one and move to the next game, because we had a double up on Friday night. Why not? Why not double up games on Friday night? We've only got two today. It's gonna be great. Like,
8: silly.
7: Let's jam them all into a Friday night. What about three? Let's just do it all around the ground. Yeah, okay. Facetious, obviously there, but Melbourne and Geelong here. Melbourne absolutely taking up to Geelong in the first quarter, but it just seemed like. The old rope-a-dope from Geelong. It just seemed like they sat back, let Melbourne throw their punches, and then after quarter time said, oh, that's what you're going to do, no worries, we'll take the ball off you.
9: Yeah.
7: And Melbourne didn't have kind of a plan B after that. They kept trying their same way. Geelong were up in their faces and just taking the ball off them at every opportunity. Look, we probably sat here last week giving it to Patrick Dangerfield a bit, saying he's looking injured. Where's he at, kind of thing, and he's got too much pride, doesn't he?
8: Yeah.
7: Like, that man's got no quit in him. Like, he's just fighting till the end at this stage.
9: Yeah.
7: He's got to retire injured at some point, because he's not going to call his own time. He's going to run till his legs don't run anymore, I reckon. Because even in this game, he looked like he had about three injuries. You're like, oh, he's done. That's it. And still probably, I want to say, probably best on ground for the Geelong.
9: Patrick Dangerfield?
7: Yeah. He was up there.
9: Yeah.
7: Like, just getting it done from the score source, you know?
9: Yeah.
7: Is where you want it. On the other side of it, there's probably about three Olivers in Geelong's team. You could probably get a mention here. Yeah, Ollie Whitshire.
9: Oh, yeah.
7: Always. In there. Oliver Henry.
9: yeah.
7: Oliver Dempsey. Just draft an Oliver and see how they go. Is I reckon how they're going at the moment, and put him in blonde hair and a headband.
9: Yeah,
7: and James Geelong player.
9: Yeah, James Polgenhorn also pretty decent.
7: Yeah,
9: just slotting in, doing what he needs to do.
7: He just something about him just looks so unco.
9: Yeah,
7: like the way he attacks the ball, it's like you just don't think he's going to get to it, and then suddenly his arms grow an extra length and he's there. It's awkward, but man, he's good.
9: Yeah, no,
7: he's good. And he's got his kick in a bit straighter this week, which is good. Shannon Neal really likes that forward line without Jeremy Cameron there, doesn't he?
9: Yeah, well, someone's got to step up, so.
7: Yeah, but he takes it.
8: Yep.
7: He
8: does five goals, impressive.
7: Yeah, 5 goals, 2, not bad. From, what was it, 8 kicks, and give him 6 contested possessions as well, which is absolutely, he did well. Jack Steele just keeps going about it, though.
9: Yeah, This is the sort of game where I expected him to kind of have a high disposal game, just because like he's that sort of, I don't know.
7: In and
9: he
7: under.
9: Loves, yeah, he loves to get in and under.
7: But you have a look at his stats, 30 touches, 80% efficiency. Now, for an in and under player, to go at 80% efficiency
9: yeah,
7: is
9: that's pretty good.
7: Especially when you've got so many, like 30 touches. That's,
9: yeah.
7: What's that, 26 touches effective?
9: Yeah.
7: That's impressive. And that's mainly his handball, obviously. But you saw him getting it. I think what changed for it, he had his 12 contested possessions, which is pretty high. You know, 8 ground ball gets pretty decent too. But 12 handball receives.
9: Mm.
7: Is the interesting one. So finding space as well, working forward, 4 intercept possessions, man, he had a game.
9: Yeah.
7: Unfortunately, it didn't help him. But, you know.
9: Yeah.
7: But they fought back late. It's just, I think they'd already done the damage.
9: Yeah.
8: Mm.
7: And then, like, my point about Dangerfield earlier was that, you know, looked great, probably best on ground for most of the game, but spent the last 16 minutes on the bench. So still did the job. And obviously they thought they had it won. At that point, because you just put him in cotton wool, don't you? Him and Mitch Edwards spend the last 11 minutes on the bench.
9: Like, yeah.
7: just wrap them up and let him go. But yeah, anyone else you want to touch on this one?
8: I've got Bruin.
7: Tanner Bruin, yeah.
8: Out last week, comes in this week, yeah.
7: Well, I thought 2 weeks ago, I thought the season was over with that injury.
8: Yeah, and he's just completely proved himself.
7: Yeah.
8: So, great performance from him.
7: Absolutely. Across kind of half back through the middle as well. You like getting a ball in hands, but I think he needs a bit of space for it. He wants to be a contested midfielder, but I just don't think that's his bread and butter,
8: yeah.
7: Unfortunately. So he's, but yeah, Tanner Bruin, absolutely a great game from him. Anyone else you want to talk on the Melbourne side of the fence, maybe? Harrison Petty, looking pretty good in defence. Looking pretty good up forward.
9: Yeah, that's anywhere else.
7: 13 score involvements up forward. Not bad.
9: Hmm.
7: Tom Sparrow as well.
9: Yeah, probably a player that obviously has been getting more touches than Steele, obviously. Mm. And it was just one of those games where they both kind of gelled, I guess.
7: 9 tackles, though.
9: Yeah, he's a tackling machine as well. So yeah. Put them together in there.
7: What you like seeing. Absolutely.
9: Yeah.
7: All right. Well, let's jump to the other game that was on Friday night, because if you weren't watching this one, you're on the other one. And that was the Western Derby, which, look, first half, probably should have been a bigger margin to Freo in the first place, with their kicking accuracy being what it was, and what it has been, really, has been kind of their Achilles heel, which is funny seeing as they won by 70 in this one, have been going pretty well. But third quarter again for Freo. Are they the fittest team in the comp? Is that what it's coming down to? Are they just so fit they'll just run over the top of teams when it gets there? Because it seems like if you're even with your room in touching distance of them, you want a lead on them.
8: Mm.
7: Like, yeah. You want a nice, healthy lead.
9: It's
7: up until half-time.
9: It's going to cost them one day, honestly.
7: Well, that's the thing, because the style West Coast played in that first half was almost keep you off for the first half of the game. They just couldn't maintain it. But if you find a team that goes the other way, like a team that's good enough, say like a Brisbane or someone who's good enough to play that keep you off style, who are able to do it once Freo start getting that momentum, because everything they did in that third quarter wasn't just out of clearance. It was sweating turnover. Yeah. Getting up in their face, punishing on turnover. Murphy Reid obviously got going, which was interesting because he had a tag on him in the first half.
8: Yeah.
7: Brady Hoff was running with him until half time, and then wasn't running with him after three-quarter time, and he got off the chain. What a surprise. Like, that was interesting. Interesting tactics there, but obviously that was the plan West Coast had going into it, and they're probably thinking that might have been not the way to go now. But that's just how it has panned out. Murphy Reid, though, with the Glendinning Allen medal for this one. Question is, was he best on ground?
9: I don't know. You see him a lot later in the game, obviously, but I thought maybe like Matt Johnson or something.
7: Yeah. Is Matt Johnson a victim of his name here?
8: Yeah, he was great, but he's not well known.
7: That's it, isn't it?
8: So I think he was great. That's his best game he's had.
7: I thought he was absolutely best on ground.
8: Yeah.
7: He had a fantastic game. A lot of times he was in the midfield going toe-to-toe with Harley.
8: Yeah.
7: So it's not, and it's the same thing that we were just talking about with Ed Allen, where Ed Allen probably played his best game, but he was given a role to go to Jordan Dawson. I think Matt Johnson's role here was to go lock up on Harley at stoppages and then work off him, and he worked off him really well at times.
8: Mm.
7: Stat lines across the board looked really good.
9: Mm.
7: What else you get on this one?
9: Marcus Herbert was great, like really good. I don't know, this is so composed back there, and very silky with it. Like, just I don't know what it is, but good play to watch for the Eagles, if you know, since the team's not doing too well, but definitely a player that they'll want to try to keep. But yeah, we kind of knew this was going to happen anyway. I at least said to my friend that Eagles would probably stay in there till half time, and then it would probably just get bounced, and yeah, exactly what happened. So yeah.
7: Interesting comment here saying, first Friday night derby in 20 years with Freo top of the ladder and they still couldn't get a standalone game slot. I think it's because of who they're playing against, to be honest. Is they were trying to bury this game. Yeah. I think that's where it was. But still, yeah, no, I don't like the double odds on the Friday. I've said that before. And it's left us with...
8: Two games today.
7: Yeah. Which is, we're going to get to the afternoon here and there's not going to be any footy on. And we're going to be like, what's going on? Like,
9: are they late starts? Or
7: no, 11 o'clock start for us. For the first game. And I guarantee there's probably an overlap.
9: 1:15.
7: Yeah.
9: Just maybe in the last quarter.
7: Yeah. Of course. Why not?
8: There's no need for it.
7: No need at all.
8: You've got two games. Yeah.
7: It's so weird. But yeah. a bit of a shout out for using the word unco. Cheers. No worries. Yeah. I'll keep bringing back those old school vibes. Mike says the Bolton Reed trades for 3 first rounders was definitely a steal. Yeah, absolutely. And taking Reed at that pick is what makes that a steal, obviously. But yeah, no, that's worked out well for them. Franco getting cut on the field should get cut at the end of the year. Oh, man. Look, I don't think he's terrible. It's just his disposal in contest. His decision-making isn't great. But at least he's getting the tackles. It's great to see someone tackling, to be honest. We're getting thoughts on Yo playing midfield time. Personally, I don't see the point of it. Bo Allen should get minutes in the mids. He's not silky enough to play on the outside. Look, I probably agree with getting someone into the midfield other than Yo. I don't think Yo is the player he was
8: a couple years ago.
7: He's playing for a superannuation payment right now. but he's not doing enough as a forward when they push him forward, so they need to get him around the ball. I don't know, throw him behind the ball. Like, why not?
9: Yeah.
7: If you have to play him, is the question here. Well, but still, even then, I'd probably be sitting here saying, I want to see Lindsay getting games instead. Because that's essentially what we're looking at here, is a completely rebuilding team.
8: Mm.
7: Why aren't the kids playing?
9: Yeah.
7: You know, like, Marcus Herbert getting 30 in the back line's great.
9: Wait, did I read something saying that Lindsay had 19 touches on the weekend and none... he didn't have a disposal by kick. No disposal efficiency.
7: Really?
9: Yeah.
7: Wow. That's interesting.
9: Yeah, I'd have a look.
7: Yeah, interesting.
9: Someone was telling me also.
7: Yeah, yeah. I did hear a report that his disposal wasn't looking great.
9: Yeah.
7: Mike says, with only 2 games on today, I might as well rewatch the derby. All right, Mike, if you're going to go through that, you can. it's not a bad way to go. Bit of a fine for Reed on this one for the elbow to Johnson in the midriff.
8: Yep.
7: Look, we've all been there, but yeah, you still can't swing an arm, can't hit an opponent off the ball like that. You can see the frustration getting to him, though, obviously for reasons off the ball as well.
9: Yeah.
7: But can't do that. And yeah, there's just... Yeah, what else are we going to talk about on this one? It was really just a blowout. We would have glazed over this game if it wasn't Freo and West Coast. Let's be honest. Like, in our reviews, usually, if a team gets smashed by 70, we go, oh, well, that was a smashing. Let's move on to the next one.
9: Yeah.
7: What else have you got there, Connor?
8: Oh, look, Cox first raid. That was a bit interesting to watch.
7: Yeah, we actually got a message about that one, too. Yeah. Just went straight to him, too.
8: Yeah. Went for the goggles.
7: Yeah.
8: Yeah, look.
7: It's very lucky that Cox is that tall, because if he grabbed him, that's a fair fine.
8: Mm.
9: Yeah.
8: Look, sure it's Reed's game. Yeah. That's how he plays, but it was not great to see.
7: Mm. He goes, great goal by Cox and gave it to Harley. The Jackson-Cox combo just works better. I'm assuming it means better than the Darcy one.
8: Yeah.
7: Yeah, I don't know. I'm just... I find it hard to be a fan of Cox. How are you feeling about him now that he's at Freo doing stuff for you?
8: Oh, look... There's some times where he really annoys me. That miss from 2 metres out the other week. I had like $100 bet with my dad that he would kick it and he's missed. So that wasn't great.
7: Yeah, hurts.
8: Look, he's a good addition, but you can't have him being in the team every week. I think he's just got some problems. If he gets it sorted out, he could have all the potential in the world. But
7: it's amazing. I think they've hung his hat on that Richmond prelim game for a long time, where he was marking everything that came towards him and he was looking. But reality is he's a... Like, his marks are, like, 4 out of 10.
8: Yeah. And whenever you think of him, you think of that game.
7: Yeah, absolutely. Yeah. Yeah, because he has had a better game since then.
8: Yeah.
7: Which is a little bit...
9: Oh, he took down the Eagles that time in that elimination final, didn't he? Kicked, like, a couple.
7: Yeah, probably, yeah.
9: I remember that.
7: No, that prelim, though, just sticks out.
9: Like, but, of course, yeah, that was the
7: well
9: one.
7: Well done. Yeah. But, yeah, so, look, Alex Pearce doing what he's doing in that back line still. But hats off to McDonald. Because he came in late, went to Jake Waterman, and held him pretty well. Like, and that's what I love about guys like McDonald. They can be out of the team pretty much most of the year, but when they come in and they get given a role, you can trust them to do that. So he's the perfect kind of depth player, in a sense, which is awful because no one ever wants to be a depth player. Like, you want to be, you don't want to be the guy who's like, oh God, I hope there's three injuries so I can play, you know. But when there are three injuries, he plays really well.
8: Yeah.
7: So it's fantastic. But it's just that you can't give him the consistency over, will you do this for 5 weeks in a row? But and come in for 1 week.
8: He does get criticised by the Fremantle fans quite a lot. Yeah.
7: Yeah, I thought he had a great game.
8: Yeah, he had a great game, but...
7: But if he plays another three in a row, he'll get stuck getting...
8: Like, earlier in the season, a lot of Fremantle fans... weren't impressed by him.
7: Really?
8: Yeah, it's very interesting to see.
7: There you go, guys. Words from inside the Freo camp from Connor. That's why we love having you on, man. You're right there with the finger on the pulse. Let's talk about Shay Bolton. Really came into it in the last quarter, I think, last quarter and a half, like two quarters. I don't think he was there when the game was there to be won.
9: Honestly, when the game started, I was like, I didn't see him for like so long until, I don't even know when it was, but I said to one of my mates, I was like, oh, is Shay Bolton even playing? Because I couldn't even see him, and then he finally got a touch. And
7: there's all this talk about, say, Harley being umpired differently.
8: Mm.
7: I honestly believe that Bolton is umpired differently in the opposite way. Because there's times where he's just given so much time with the ball where they let him try to get out of tackles. I think he had one where he took on like two West Coast players in the middle. The ball spilled out during the tackle. It was play on. He was the first player back onto it.
8: Yeah.
7: But I was like, that it wasn't a disposal. But they still like let it keep going just because he's got the, I guess, reputation of he's probably going to get out of this tackle, so let it go. You know, which fair point to him, which is how the, even that that almost goal of the year contender he kicked a couple of weeks ago.
8: Yeah.
7: Where he shrugged off like three tackles and then ran in. I think most other players would have had the whistle blown in the second tackle.
9: Yeah.
7: Where they were like, no, you've been caught. Because they're trying to, like, the idea was you're supposed to blow the whistle earlier now to stop players being driven into the ground.
8: Mm.
7: So players aren't supposed to be tackling with that high enough attention to drop someone's head into the ground. So the umpires have to call it earlier before they do. And I'm not seeing it with Shay Bolton, which, you know, if you're a Freo fan, fantastic. You want him doing that and you want him able to do what he does so well. But I don't know. It's just something I've been noticing where I'm like, man, he's getting away with a bit. Yeah, I don't know. Might just be me?
9: Yeah.
8: Nah.
7: Nah, you see it?
8: I agree. Yeah.
7: Connor's like, I see it. I just don't want it on record.
8: Don't admit it, yeah.
7: He's like, don't say it. we all see it. Don't put it out there. But yeah, all right, we'll move on from this one because, let's be honest, it was a smashing. Let's hope for the years of the close derbies to come back, honestly. And that's up to West Coast right now. Like, come on, boys, put some fight back into it. And just some fight at all. Like, there's a thing after the game where you see them all, like, laughing and shaking hands and stuff and having a good time. You're like, I don't want to see that. Get some aggro in there.
8: Demolition derby.
7: Well, that's what... Coming into this game, I think that's what everyone was thinking was a possibility. Because West Coast really have nothing to lose. Like, who cares if you get suspended, really? Like, go mess it up for Freo. Like, that's kind of the mentality you want. And vice versa. Back when West Coast was going through the finals and Freo wasn't, this is what you wanted to see. You want Freo to come in and say, no, we're going to put a stand here. And a lot of the times, Freo did. Not seeing it from West Coast, so I'd like to see that.
9: What's 10 in a row now?
7: Yeah, it is, isn't it?
9: Oh.
7: Something like that. No.
9: I think it is.
7: No, West Coast won 2024.
9: Yeah. I think that's right.
7: It was that real weird. Yeah, I was flying out of the box.
9: Yeah, I just got on the plane to go to Hawaii, and when I landed, I seen the score, and I was
7: So from West Coast point of view, you shouldn't be watching the Derby, is what I'm hearing. Like, next Derby, book a trip to Hawaii. Oh, it's a hard trip for you. All right, let's talk about the next game, because we had a double up on the Twilight Games yesterday. Why not? Let's get them both out at the same time. Carlton and the Suns here. Suns overrun in the end by the Blues here. They tried to hold it up, but really at the end of the day, it's system versus stars. And system's always going to win, and that's what's taking down the Suns right now, because it's a bunch of guys trying to win it off their own boot versus guys who are going to pass to a teammate in a better position. And you saw that the whole time. Even with... And as great as it was, Noah Anderson's goal, where he took on, four Carlton players to kick that goal, that's almost the problem with the Suns. It's that they're all trying to be that player.
9: Yeah.
8: Yep.
7: And most of the time, they're getting caught. Ball's getting turned over, and Carlton's passing to three players out in the open because no one wants to man up, no one wants to defend. There's an issue with the Suns right now, and it goes deeper than just... someone wants to win. It's guys playing for themselves because they're trying to pad their contracts. They're trying to pad futures. Say, if I'm going to leave this club, I want to get good offers, so I need good stats.
9: Yeah.
7: This doesn't feel like a team right now. On the flip side, Carlton, wow, what a game. Fantastic. What else do you guys see with this one?
9: Obviously, Carlton winning that seven in a row and then coming off a massive loss to Hawthorn. I had a feeling they were going to... Man, I'll tell you what, the Suns prediction that I made a few weeks back or whatnot...
7: I don't think they've won since then.
9: I haven't won since then.
7: Yeah.
9: And, now I'm just, trying to look for the next... Because I think the games where I really highlighted it was going to be this one, last week against the Dogs being at home, and then the next one would be St Kilda at Marvel. I think that's the only game that I'm,
7: worried about.
9: Yeah.
7: You're going to get one. There's going to be one where enough of these guys stand up.
9: You'd have to think they have to win one more. But, yeah. Again, they got Melbourne next week.
7: Is that the MCG?
9: No, it's at home. But, that's anything. And then they verse Giants in Canberra.
7: See, that's...
8: That's a possibility.
7: That's a concern, I think. Because if the Giants are showing us anything, it's that they can lose to a bad team.
8: Mm-hmm.
9: But... Yeah. They beat Freo in Canberra. So.
7: They did. That's what I mean. Freo was a bad team.
9: No, but still. And then, Brisbane at the Gabba.
7: Mm.
9: And then St Kilda at Marvel.
7: Although I will say this about Giants, they switched it up this week by losing to a good team. So, Giants are showing they can lose to anyone, really. That's versatility. They're doing well. So this one here, we touched on it earlier about giving all-time bakes. The exchange between Petrarca and Leo Lombard.
9: Mm.
7: Seeing a second-year player tell a senior premiership player to F off is... That's not great.
8: Yeah.
7: And that's possibly showing everything that's wrong with this team. It's also giving contracts to... I mean, you're touching on here, we've got a mess about. This is what happens when you pay overs for unproven players. It's sad that the Suns don't have a choice but to play over to retain players. Absolutely. It filters through. You've got, 18, 19-year-olds getting paid above the rookie contracts.
9: Mm. Yeah.
7: Because Suns are trying to lock them in for longer to keep them because they have to.
8: Yeah.
7: So it's unfortunate, but it's creating a horrible culture there that usually you don't speak on culture at clubs because we're not in the club, we can't see it. But you can see it.
8: Yeah, it's happening on the field.
7: Absolutely. And that's just absolute proof of it right there. Message come in. Does the Suns lack a team cohesion and focus on individual stars come from an issue of no promotion team mentality from leadership and coaching staff? Look, you'd think it comes from the top, but honestly, I think it's, as Brad touched on, with overpaying unproven players.
8: Mm.
7: It creates an arrogance in those unproven players that isn't earned. And then they're saying, why am I listening to this guy when we're getting paid the same? Which is, it's not the way to think.
8: Yeah.
7: You know? If Petrarca yelled at me, I'd
8: Shut up.
7: I'd be like, yeah, right, no worries, mate. I remember what you did in that grand final. Yeah. Absolutely. You probably know better. You know, the reason he yelled at him, though, did you see the vision beforehand?
9: No.
7: So it's that they'd set up a forward 50 stoppage.
8: Mm-hmm.
7: And in your forward 50 stoppages, if you're setting it up the way you want, you've got a dominant ruck two. You've got a hit two position.
8: Yep.
7: And you're going to have players who need to create space in that hit two position, because you can never start a forward 50 stoppage with open space. So you need a player to run out of that spot or drag a player out of that spot so you can run into that spot. And that's all set plays that happen at training, drilled into them over and over again. So the ball gets hit where it needs to go. Petrarca's on the fly getting into that spot. But Leo Lombard, instead of getting out of the area with his player, has gone taken that ball
8: yeah.
7: and gotten caught. So Petrarca's given him a break saying, that's not how we're playing.
8: Yeah.
7: You needed to get out of that space so I could run into it. Obviously, he's going to be harder than that. And instead of saying, oh, no, you're right, I didn't play the team system there, he said, go fly a kite because I'm better than you, essentially.
9: Could argue.
7: But it also happens, it's not just about overpaying players and stuff. These guys, the Suns Academy that they've been getting, these guys all went top. You know, 2, 3, 4 picks in the draft. Suddenly you've got all these under pick fives running around who have played their whole junior careers as stars, essentially. Like, they were the best in every team they played in.
8: Yep.
7: And now they're walking into a team where they're getting told, still, you're amazing, please stay. Instead of, it doesn't matter where you were drafted, what pick you were, you have to come in and you start from the bottom.
8: Yep. And
7: when
8: you
7: when you stand next to Petrarca. You know, or when you stand next to Anderson or Raul or whoever it is. Like, we may not like it, but Raul's a Brownlow medalist. You know, like, he's got the runs on the board there. It's, yeah, I don't know. It's frustrating to watch. And I can't imagine how hard it could feel watching that, because from his play, he wasn't an A grader when he was running around. He was a workhorse who hit players hard. He doesn't have those players in his team right now. Ben Long and Nick Holman, maybe? You know, like, I don't know. I think they've got a... Yeah. Here we go. There's a bake and then there's embarrassing a player. Yeah, in saying that too, there might have been a better way to address that.
8: Mm.
7: But, yeah, I don't know. Maybe it has been addressed a couple of times and it's not getting through. Either way. Let's talk about the team that won, though, because Carlton absolutely ran over the top here and just kept it going, because Jacob Smith, doing what he's doing, what did he get, 31 touches? I think that's a career high, maybe? 31? Be pretty high. Mm. And Taylor Burns, so two first-year players.
8: Yep, 31 touches.
7: Yeah, yep. There you go. Two first-year players doing what they do. Taylor Byrne, getting on the fly, finding space, once again, in a disorganised defence from the Suns, but took advantage of it. Showed his goal now and does pretty well, head over the ball. Obviously led from a pretty strong midfield, like I said, from Jacob Smith, Cripps, Hewitt, doing what he needs to do, all that kind of stuff. So they just, man, they're probably going to sit there in the wild card now. Do they go any further than that? Or do you think they're just happy being a wild card team?
9: I think you'd just be happy if you make it.
7: Yeah. Like, from where they were before they fired Voss.
9: Yeah.
7: Like, it's... like, well done to him. Fantastic. All right. Unfortunate news out of this one. Nick Newman getting injured very early on in game 150 in his milestone game. Yeah. And that's unlucky.
8: Yeah.
7: That's unfortunate. But unfortunately for him, that's been kind of the story of his career. So it just summed it up, didn't it? Like, he would have... But he's a good ball user when it's in hand, and they like him in there. But having him go down meant that Nick Haynes stood up, and he played a fantastic game.
9: Hmm.
7: They got him for
9: nothing.
7: Packet of chips.
9: Yeah, nothing.
7: Like, he looked like his career was washed.
8: Mm.
9: Well, yeah, he's pretty old.
7: Yeah.
9: Right.
7: But he's been, I'm going to say, a couple of times this year, he's been one of the most important players.
9: Yeah, 34. So.
7: Yeah.
9: But he was great. He was great.
7: I hate him. When you do that, man. You're like, oh, 34, that's so old.
9: For footy,
7: absolutely, yeah. I know, but still, just it hurts a little bit. Okay, I just need you to know. But yeah, no, it's you're right. Like, he's performing above not just his paycheck, but
9: he was like to be fair, he was great in the back end of his Giants career.
7: Even, like, he was one of their better players for a while.
9: During COVID, I think.
7: Yeah.
9: Like,
7: he was fantastic. I think he was he All-Australian?
9: I can't remember.
7: I think he might have been.
9: Yeah, but he was...
7: He was definitely squad.
9: Yeah. Yeah.
7: Yeah, like through their grand final run?
9: Yeah, yeah, that's what I mean. I think he would have been in there.
7: Absolutely.
9: Unless it was like Phil Davis or something.
7: Yeah, I mean, but different positions. Yeah. You still have a half back, maybe Whitfield.
9: Yeah.
7: Yeah. Either way, deserved it. Was good and was great for fantasy. I mean, I would lock him in there every year. He's good. Get a lot of Bill Ball back there. All right, let's move on to the next game. This was the other Twilight game running at the same time, which... Oh, close to 100-point dropping here, 93 points. Even Jack Gunston, 7 goals, but took a while to get going. He was almost like he was trying to let Mitch Lewis have a good game. And as soon as Lewis went down, he went, oh, well, back to it.
8: Yeah, didn't even kick one in the fourth.
7: Yeah.
8: Get it safe.
7: 7 goals.
8: Yeah.
7: Jeez, impressive. They've got 2 players now, don't they, in the top 10 of the Coleman? Nick Watson and...
8: Gunston?
7: Yep. I think they're tied.
8: Yep, tied.
7: Yeah, is it for fifth, maybe? I don't know. Just one of those guys would be... they're doing really well. But obviously against the opposition. The Bombers have given nothing.
9: Well, they got their win last week.
7: Yeah.
9: I knew this was happening.
7: Yeah, I think there was a couple of certainties in this game you could go for. The first was that, the Hawks are going to put these guys to the sword. And the second one was that Merritt will stand up in his audition. Because he wants to be in that Hawks midfield still, I reckon. And he was trying to get as much as he could.
9: Yeah, well, 9 tackles is probably the highlight there.
7: That's what I mean.
9: So,
7: just trying to put pressure in around the ball.
9: Yeah.
7: And was. But this Hawks forward line, absolutely.
8: Incredible.
7: Yeah. Unfortunate news for the Bombers, though, because it just keeps getting worse. Sullivan Roby, with a knee injury, looks like he might not play for the rest of the year, unfortunately. And Ridley again, going down. That's going to hurt his value going to the Lions, who no doubt will get him cheap as, and then he'll play every game.
9: Yeah.
7: Probably the way it goes there. Although it hasn't worked for them for Allen yet. He should be back. Is he back in this week?
9: He's probably back this week. Yeah.
7: See how it goes. Unfortunate for Sullivan Roby there because I really like how he goes about it. Unfortunately, I don't think he has a left hand. You notice that? Won't handball with the left hand.
9: Yeah, right. No, I've never noticed that.
7: Yeah. It's one of these things you look at and you go, oh, man. You get drilled in juniors. Well, I know we did.
8: Yeah.
7: That you need to be competent both sides of your body.
8: Yeah. And you're at that level.
7: There's so many AFL players coming through now that I don't think have left handballs. Or if they do, it ends up, it's not direct.
8: Yep.
7: It's like it's real loopy.
8: Yeah.
7: Yeah, or hits the ground. Like, man, that's a 3-meter handball. what's happened? But I don't know. Or this just, maybe it's a confidence thing. They just lack the confidence to do it. But, man, I don't know. It's just, he's one of those ones that does for me. Like, I love him as a player. I think he's going to be fantastic. But I just don't think he's got the left side of his body.
8: Yeah.
7: And unfortunately, it runs him into trouble all of the time, too. Unfortunately, we don't know a guy who's been injured here, but he'll have a great year when he comes back next year, as long as the knee injury isn't that bad. Hopefully it isn't. Anything else you guys want to touch on in this one? Let's probably talk about the Hawks. Will Day, nice 2
9: Will
7: goals.
9: Day, good. Yeah, started off.
7: Always one to mention.
9: Yeah, for sure.
7: I know Brad's a big fan.
8: Impey, career high disposal.
7: Let's talk about Impey. Absolutely. All-Australian halfback, do we think? Or injured too much? He missed a couple of games for injury, didn't he? Was it only two?
9: Yeah, I think a lot of defenders have been injured this year.
7: The spot's there for him, especially there is a lot of recency bias that I think goes into it. And he's now had, 34, 37 the last 2 weeks. If he finishes the season looking like he is now...
8: He'll get it.
7: Yeah. Absolutely.
9: But those players are... Like your Ash and your Whitfield and stuff, they won't get all Australian this year, I don't think. So that kind of opens the door for like MP and whatnot.
7: Who also been those real good? Blakey, obviously. Yeah?
9: Blakey?
7: Maybe
9: one of them.
7: I don't think Frio. Because Jordan Clark's usually Jordan Clark's that person, but he hasn't been.
9: Kyle Warner's been better than Clark this year.
8: Yeah.
7: Yeah.
8: I would agree with that.
7: And once again, it's a Matthew Johnson thing. Like, no one's putting his name into all Australian discussions.
9: Mm.
7: You know, it's unfortunate, but it's, you need to have, like, three good seasons and then be in the squad for a little bit before people start saying, oh, yeah, get this guy's name in there. Yeah. And then it's the opposite as well, where it's like, you've got to be really good. Sorry, you kind of, once you get that spot, you've got to lose that spot.
8: Yeah.
7: Instead of you've got to earn it again. You know, I think, like, there was a couple of seasons there where someone like Alex Rance would start the season with his name in the All-Australian side, and he's got to be either losing that spot or have someone replace him before it gets to the end of the season, yep. You know? But, yeah, got a message through saying Marek can't handball on the left either. I'm telling you, man, there's so many players out there that just don't... you'll see it now, man. Like, watch these games a lot closer. You'll see these guys. You're like, that should have been a left-hand handball. But it'll be this weird little... It's like... You know how, like, Naziah and... Actually, Murphy Reid did a fantastic one as well. And Dacos, they've all got this little outside-the-foot check side they do now.
8: Mm.
7: Instead of using their left foot,
8: yep.
7: It'll be a right foot kind of outside the foot. They're trying that with the right-hand handball.
8: Handballs, yeah.
7: And that's why it's, like, not turning out, because it's...
8: And it's not hard to use your opposite hand.
7: It's not.
8: It's just a handball,
7: it
8: man.
7: It shouldn't be.
8: Yeah.
7: But no, like, keep an eye on it. The amount they hit the ground, it's ridiculous. Anyway, yeah, it's yeah, they've just, same person just said it was really obvious that Marek doesn't have that handball. No, it's absolutely, and they run themselves into trouble as well because they don't want to use it.
8: Yeah.
7: Man, it'd frustrate you so much as a coach, I reckon, watching that happen. All right, I think, probably teed up on that one. We'll head to the last game played, no, not last game. There was two games off this world because it was two Twilight games. And then we had the Bulldogs as well. So we got two more. We have the Giants and Sydney. Giants just... Oh, man. This Sydney midfield. We talked about last week.
8: Yeah.
7: Where we're like, they don't have the depth there. But you don't need depth when your three top players are all getting 30s and just dominate. Like, Errol Goulden, 41 touches, 1,000 metres gained.
9: At halftime, I thought... The scores that they had were like three-quarter time.
7: Yeah, absolutely.
9: I think they were all sitting on about like 80, 90 fantasy points each, and Grundy was in like, yeah, they were, I don't know, just stacked.
7: Yeah, absolutely. So Goulden winning his fourth Kirk Ward medal.
8: Yep.
7: He's finding his form. Now, it took him a little bit to start getting into it, but yeah, he's looking good. And it's when they want him to do it too, because they were lacking a bit in that midfield. So having these guys start to come through and play to their ability. On the other side of that, I will say there was a point where their midfield was Heaney, Warner and Goulden starting in there with Grundy. And it was up against, I want to say, O'Halloran, Jackoff and Harry Rouston. And I thought, man, this isn't going to go well. Like, this, how did that end up being your first choice midfield up against Heaney, Warner and Goulden? Like, that's not... That wasn't a great centre square. Can you imagine being that player? In that, at least, like, if you're the young player in that group and you've got, say, Clayton Oliver standing there and you've got, say, I don't know...

0: they're able to get to Charlie Kurnow to be able to get the separation. He's, what is he, a couple up on the Brownlow now? On the Common?
1: I think he's like four up.
0: Yeah.
1: Yeah.
0: He's surely got it. Especially with Gordon hitting his straps now. He's going to get fed at least two easy goals every week.
1: Yeah.
0: Just straight onto his chest, man. You can't miss him either. It's amazing watching the leader through there. But yeah, Gordon, fantastic. Yeah, 1,047 metres gained in this one.
2: It's crazy.
0: And what you want to see as well is 82% time on ground. So he's worked back into it. He's got that time on ground up. Because when he first came back, they were getting him through on 50, 60% time on ground. But he's really lifted now. And you're just seeing the output. He's really hitting some straps. Unfortunately, he was my Brownlow pick at the start of the year.
1: I can tell you right now, mine are actually looking pretty good right now.
0: Yeah,
1: I know they are. Except for the West Coast bottom of the ladder. That was pretty much the only one.
0: Yeah.
1: That, but yeah, had what, Brisbane win the premiership, Dagos Brownlow, Kurnow, Coleman, and Rising Star Jagger. So.
0: Which was all the favourites, wasn't it?
1: Most were, but I mean, still, like, you're predicting that.
0: Stuff. Yeah, they all would have been like $4 or $5 each.
1: When does that ever happen? Like,
0: yeah.
1: Nick Daigle should have won the last one.
0: Something goes wrong, usually. All right, let's move on through to the next one, which was the Bulldogs and Richmond. And this one we had a treat of getting in a different language for a little bit. Yeah.
2: Broadcast goes out for 2 minutes.
0: Arabic or Hindi? Like,
1: I did not catch that.
0: Yeah, it was like, yeah.
1: No, it was on loud. Couldn't hear it.
0: Yeah, no, even all the writing.
1: Oh, okay.
0: So, yeah. Like, the scores at the bottom and stuff.
2: Indie.
0: Yeah, I'll be honest, man. Like, I didn't yell. But I thought my kids had pressed something on the remote.
1: Yeah.
0: And I'm looking around for the remote, being like, what's going on? And eventually I found the remote sitting up there. I'm like, oh, maybe the cat stood on it or something, you know? I didn't see anything happen. I, like, got back out of it, come back. It was good. But I don't... Yeah, that was wild. Like, just well done, KO, Fox, whatever it was. That was, yeah, interesting. Anyway, this game, probably the most interesting that happened in it, let's be honest. Because,
2: for the five people watching the game, yeah.
0: Yeah, yeah. I loved it. You messaged me and I was like, yeah, absolutely. All right, cool. I thought it was just me. almost got angry. But this one here, the small forwards from the Bulldogs is probably who we want to talk about, because obviously the game was worked in their forward half a lot. This game was an onslaught, but seeing those three small forwards starting to work together is giving you a glimpse of what they can do moving forward. So obviously the ones we're talking about, Riley West, Artie Jones, and Cody Waitman, who Waitman just hasn't been there enough in the past, what, 2 years?
1: Mm.
2: Yeah.
0: But seeing what he can do now and what he's able to do, reading the ball, getting on the fly, they've just got so many dangerous small forwards now. And then they still have the aerial presence of a Norton, Croft, these guys who can bring the ball to ground and make it harder for these like small defenders to keep up with these small forwards. It's a dangerous forward line. And then you look at the last quarter, they throw Bontempelli deep and he kicks two goals in the space of a minute. It's, which I will say is why I gave Ed Richards best on ground on this one, because he did the work early and continued it, whereas Bont, you know, played well, but he got those two goals late.
2: Yeah.
0: Like, the game was done.
2: Yeah, look, Richards was basically running that entire midfield for the Bulldogs. Yeah.
0: Geez, he's good, though. Isn't he? Like, he started the year a bit slow, but he's really working into it when it matters. Like, they've had a shocking year with injury. Let's be honest. And every time they lose a Tim English, you see. And, look, that could just say their weakness is their depth.
2: Yep.
0: You know, they don't have the depth to cover these players, so injuries are affecting them pretty badly, which is a list management issue, all that kind of stuff. But when they are at 100%, geez, they're a good team. And they still don't have a Sam Darcy out there, who, you know, probably would take Jordan Croft's spot, maybe. But looks a lot more dangerous. Anyway, what else do you guys see with this one?
1: Yeah, man, dominant. We knew this was going to happen anyway, but like you said, Ed Richards good. I was happy with that for a fantasy point of view, obviously. That was great. And I had the Bontempelli as captain in that game too, and it was not looking great until he kicked those two goals. So thanks for that anyway. But yeah.
0: I've got a message in asking why the Bulldogs looking at trading in Butts when Buzzlinger is decent enough. I didn't know they were into Butts. That didn't sound good. No, that was phrasing. Let's move on to that. I didn't know that they were looking to trade Butts into the

0: team. I haven't seen that information, but yeah, I guess they are looking for total defenders to try and shore. They always have been though.
1: Yeah,
0: it's kind of been their Achilles. I mean, when Rory Lobby's your best defender, and he is getting taken to ruck.
1: Yeah.
0: When Tim English isn't there, it does rob them. So maybe they do think it's a depth issue, but no, I like Buzlinger.
1: Yeah.
0: I think he's been all right. His disposal is horrendous at times.
1: Yeah.
0: Like decision making, he loves going across goal, and you're like, you don't have a good enough kick to do that.
2: Mm.
0: Yeah. Don't do that. Like, someone needs to just rein it in a little bit. I remember hearing about, I think it was Worsfold, the first time Sam Butler kicked on his left. Getting told you don't have a left anymore, like you're not allowed to use that, which is interesting. But just no, you've lost your license. Don't do that. Which might be a Buzlinger thing conversation. Just saying, yeah, you're good as a defender. You don't get to kick across ground. Like you can handball to Richards or someone running Bailey Dow running by. They've got enough good ball users
1: back
0: there.
1: No Dow on this one though.
0: Yeah, but Williams,
1: yeah,
0: doing a bit, and another great game from him. He's really working into it as well.
1: Bramble, the one.
0: I forgot about Bailey Williams. Goal of the year attempt at the start of the year.
1: Oh, yeah, against Brisbane.
0: Yeah, someone brought it up after seeing, I think, Noah Anderson's goal, saying, oh, that might be goal of the year. I was like, I don't know. I just remember that Bailey Williams one where he ducked under four players, something in the pocket and snapped it. Like, it's going to be, I reckon that'll be your three this year so far. Whereas we've had some great, like, snaps from the boundary and stuff, but we've got three really good goals now where players have just taken on a bunch of players and still come out with it. So it's the Bolton one, the Bailey Williams one, and the Noah Anderson one are probably going to be the podium for me.
1: Yeah.
0: So far, got to see something and take that off. But yeah, no, absolutely. I didn't, I haven't seen that about Jordan Butts, but yeah, we'll see how we go. Tigers, though, is there anything we can...
1: Just getting through the season.
0: They won clearances in the second half. Is that... That's a plus.
1: It's okay.
0: Yeah. It wasn't just one. They were 23-15.
1: Yeah.
0: But then that's just awful because you're like, well, that didn't work out for you.
2: Yeah.
0: Like, you got smashed in the second half. How are you winning clearance?
1: I think the positives here are just you're getting another game into Harsh Hodden, and Layla and all these young players.
0: Interesting quirk of the rules that I hadn't clicked on. You see that one where Luke Traynor took the kick from the out the full?
2: Yeah.
0: And it ended up being a throw-in. So he took his kick. He was outside the boundary, but because he just kicked it directly out of bounds.
1: Oh, okay. Yeah.
0: And the ball didn't enter play.
1: Yeah.
0: Then it was just a throw-in.
1: Yeah.
0: From that point.
1: Yeah.
0: In my head, I've always thought that was
2: out of the full. Yeah.
1: Yeah.
0: You've got to have it.
1: Yeah, the ball has to be kicked before it goes.
0: Come back and go out for it to be out in the full again. I was surprised at that. And from the reaction of the players, I think they were a bit surprised. I think Luke Traynor at one point thought he'd get to take the kick again.
1: Yeah.
0: Look, he was going back on the back like to give it back. Like, he had a do-over. I don't think so, mate. It doesn't happen that way. No. The only do-overs we get are when umpires decide that advantage isn't an advantage.
2: Yeah, it goes back.
0: Yeah, sometimes they call that. I'm like, I don't know. I think the player's taken the advantage there. Like, you can't call it back just because they stuffed the kick.
2: And it didn't work out, yeah.
0: Yeah. You've tried your advantage. You didn't get the advantage. I'm sorry, but you tried.
1: Yeah.
0: Anyway, let's move on to the next game. Bulldogs absolutely humming here, and they're going to look dangerous in that spot if they keep their players on the park. So we have two games coming up to finish the round, of course. One in an hour and 10 minutes, the other in 3 hours and 10 minutes. So, yeah, we'll probably kick off about three-quarter time of the one, which is why wouldn't you overlap two games on a Sunday? Ins and outs for the first game. It is the Lions and Port Adelaide. We have no changes for the Lions. So Oscar Allen does not play. Outs and ins for Port. They get a few players back here. Jason Hall-Francis comes back. Mitch Georgiades comes back. And Jack Watkins comes in for Joe Richards, Jackson Mead, and Jacob Ware. What are our tips for this one, boys?
2: Got Lions by 37.
0: Yep.
1: Yeah, probably Lions by like 5 goals.
0: Yeah.
1: Yeah.
0: I think it's going to be closer, I think. But, you know.
1: Butters being out is going to be...
0: Yeah, Butters hurts. Yeah. But Hall-Francis coming back in.
1: Yeah,
0: not bad. Like they looked pretty good last week without those two players, didn't they? Went okay. Anyway,
1: yeah, I mean, they clawed it back, but I just think going into it,
0: it's the Lions.
1: Yeah,
0: the Lions are absolutely they're starting to hum.
1: Mm.
0: It's what you want from a good team, and there's that little part of me now that's like, yeah, I do want to see a three-peat. I do. It'd be great to see. Anyway, so here we go. I've got the Lions, but by about 20 points. I think it might be a bit closer. You've got the SBB for this one, Josh. Who have you got?
1: I'm going Jared Berry, 15, Drew, 15, and Ashcroft, 15, Lever.
0: Nice. All right, let's move on to the next one. Obviously, don't follow the SBBs till we start winning again. We're just throwing darts at this point. It's been a shocker.
1: Started off so well.
0: You're trying to go a bit safer on this one, aren't you, Josh? We've got ins and outs for this one. It is North and St Kilda. Ins for North, Zach Banch and Griffin Logue come in for Riley Hardiman goes out again. And Luke McDonald. Man, I'm just... That's not even like for like. Like, why is Riley Hardiman going out?
1: Not at all. Max King, maybe.
0: Yeah, it's frustrating, man. Anyway, Max King comes back in. Tom DeConing comes in and Hugh Boxall comes back in. Anthony Caminiti goes out. Unlucky for Caminiti, but Max King's coming in, so I guess that's where it goes. Campbell Lake goes out injured. He's been all right. And Liam Henry omitted. Man, Freo not really missing Liam Henry, are they?
2: Yeah, can't complain.
0: He had that career best year before he left.
2: Yeah.
0: And he absolutely milked that for everything it was worth. Like, well done to him.
1: Yeah, it's getting, 30-something touches.
0: Absolutely. And now he's just walked with that contract, and well done.
1: Now he's a 15-disposal player, max.
0: Lucky.
1: Yeah, if lucky. Yeah.
0: And barely any influence on the front half, where he could be teeing up with some small players up there. But, yeah, it's just not working for him. So, admitted back to the VFL. We'll see how he goes. Tips for this one, guys?
1: I got Saints by 2 goals.
0: Yep.
2: Saints by 7.
0: Nice, yeah. I've got the Saints as well, by about 20 in this one, but wouldn't be surprised if they play like the Saints.
1: I mean, this is going to be anything. It could be close, or it's just going to be like
2: blowout.
1: Yeah. One team blows out, or it's going to be close.
0: Yeah, could be both.
1: No, we'll just. I mean, there's still another possibility there, but it's just more the fact that I think either just it's a hard fought game because like these two sides, you just don't know what you're going to get from them.
0: Yeah.
1: So.
0: So I've got the SBB in this one, and I've gone Darcy Wilson to get 20. I've got Philippou to go 20 because, hey, he's gone all right now since we gave him a bit of a bake, so why not get on? And then 15 for Finn O'Sullivan. A couple of messages to get through here before we go. I've got Gene asking if I'm a Queenslander. Why would I want them to win 3 grand finals in a row? Romantic, but question mark. Look, I just think if they're playing well enough to do it, I do like seeing a dynasty in action. I like seeing the Hawks do it, unfortunately, and I liked seeing Brisbane do it previously. But obviously, I would like to see Freo get there first because, once again, those are the two I'm looking at. It's either Freo or it's Brisbane. I don't want to see any other team get there. I don't know. Or Sydney to get it just so Chad Warner decides to come home. He's like, I've done my job. Off I go. There's a couple of storylines there. As long as it's not a Victorian side for me, is what I'm getting at here. Any team in there except a Victorian. Question, who's progressing more with their rebuild out of previous years? Worst three, Richmond, Essendon, or Eagles? Well, I think Richmond is having an issue with their injuries to be able to come out of their rebuild. They've got the players, but we're not seeing it from them at the moment.
1: Yeah.
0: Essendon, I don't think, have started their rebuild fully yet. They've gone to the draft a little bit more, but I still think they've got about 2, maybe 3 more drafts and some serious trades to get through. So as far as progressing, I can see a light for the Eagles earlier, but it's going to be about them keeping their players now, I think.
1: Yeah. I'd say Eagles and...
0: Eagles, Richmond, Essendon.
1: Yeah.
0: But Richmond can easily jump that if they can start getting games into these players. Because, look, they went to the draft early, but we still haven't seen Josh Smiley play a game. No. Taj Houghton's only just started playing games. These are all top 10 picks. Laylor injured, and in and out. You want some consistency from these guys. Luke Traynor obviously kicked the ball out in the full on the weekend before even bringing the ball back in, and he was a first-round draft pick as well. So it's these guys you want to see progress sooner, whereas I think you're seeing it from some of those young kids, the Eagles, at the moment. Obviously, Dersma, Reed, and the like. Anyway, that's probably how I'd answer that one. Someone saying that you've gone super safe with the SBB there, Josh. No. Apparently, it's paying like $1.35 now. We'll see how we go. David Aluka, did you see VFLW Collingwood 53 to Deb and 0? No, I didn't catch that one, David, but probably would have still been a bit more interesting than the Derby this week, I reckon. So I'm up to give it a look. Always interesting when a team can't score a goal. That hurts to watch. Anyway, let's move on from this one and head out of here. Thanks for joining us, guys. Everyone who messaged in, we love hearing from you. Absolutely flooding it, and we love seeing it. We've been here thanks to WS Shipping, the legend of logistics. Need anything shipped to anyone, anywhere, at any time, get in touch with them. They'll do it for you with a smile on their face, put a smile on your face too, and they ship us to you every Sunday. Who are we? I'm Anthony, that's Josh, that's Connor. We'll see you again next Sunday. Thanks, guys.
1: See ya.
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8: Never discount Tim Zhu either. As he returns to the ring, he's preparing to fight Terence Crawford on Sunday in Sydney. Let's welcome a man who resides in that beautiful part of the world. Paul Upham joins us here on Sports Breakfast, respected boxing commentator. Morning, Paul.
11: Good morning, and it's a beautiful, cold, sunny morning here in Sydney. We've got the press conference between Errol Spence Jr. and Tim Zhu today at Star Casino at midday. I'll be attending that and looking forward to seeing how they talk it up, because it's been a little bit frosty between the two boxers this week since Errol Spence Jr. arrived in Sydney.
8: Absolutely, yeah. So Errol Spence Jr. and Tim Zhu in Sydney, and nice to hear the weather's good. There'll be a lot of interest in this fight on Sunday. First time that Errol Spence Jr.'s been in the ring since July of 23, so 3 years now. Well, what sort of condition is he in?
11: Well, that's the question mark for me, the biggest one on this match. People have had question marks on Tim Zhu going forward, but I really like Errol Spence at the age of 36 to come back after 3 years away. In his last fight, he was badly beaten by Terence Crawford. No shame in that. Crawford's proven to be one of the all-time greats, multi-division, undisputed, pound-for-pound leading boxer in the world. And, he really beat up Errol badly nearly a year to the day, 3 years ago to the day that it happened. And, you question a fighter at the age of 36 coming back. Why is he coming back? And he's given middling answers on why he came back at this stage. He said he came back because he was ready. And I'm not convinced. I think this is a good fight for Tim Zhu at this stage of his career. It's a huge name. Errol Spence was a unified two-time world champion at welterweight. The next question mark I've got is that recently they might be fighting at 158 pounds between super welterweight and middleweight. And when Errol Spence came out, he decided, I'm not going to fight at 158. We're going to fight at the middleweight limit of 160. And Tim said, that's great for me because, Tim's been struggling to make the weight at 154 and 158. So is that a tactical reason? Spence is a little bit bigger, taller-wise than Tim. Is that an advantage to Errol Spence? Or is it a fact that maybe he just doesn't want to make the weight and there's a discipline issue? So a few question marks here I've got over Errol Spence coming back after 3 years away.
4: Yeah, that's a question, what he's motivated, because he sort of said he doesn't want to fight for titles after this. It's, I think he used the word part of his legacy, but gee whiz, you know, coming back and doing that and he gets beaten, it doesn't help the legacy.
11: And even that, you know, before that he had question marks on his career. Back in 2021, he crashed his Ferrari really, really badly and he nearly died and he had some significant issues there. There was an issue, he had to cancel a fight once because he had a problem with his retina. And that upset Errol because Tim Zhu said last, well, in the weeks up to this fight, that he's going to go after the retina injury. So Errol's been refusing to shake hands with Tim Zhu, saying it was ungentlemanly. And you know, Tim's dead is just a fact. You know, I'm going to be jabbing the eye. I'm going to be going after what he perceives as a weakness in his opponent's arsenal. So, you know, it's been really frosty between the two of them. But I guess, you know, when you come into a fight, these guys, it's never really happy hunky-dories until afterwards. But yeah, it's business. It's really business. You can see this means a lot to both guys.
4: You mentioned about the weight change. I mean, you can ask the question why, I suppose, whether that he's not fit enough, or does it who does it benefit? Because I think Tim Zhu, he's quite happy with the weight. It saves him having to lose weight and lose a bit of strength.
11: Look, I know Tim personally has been struggling to make the 154-pound limit, and he's talked about moving up to middleweight, so he was very happy to accept the change. So I think it benefits Tim. Errol Spence will clearly think it's a benefit to him. He thinks he's the bigger, stronger guy, and you know, it goes back to the other question mark on Tim, you know, Tim's defence. No one questions Tim's, you know, physical fitness, you know, his aerobic fitness. He's a very fast fighter when it comes to the amount of punches he throws and how fast he fights. The question mark we've had, and as his father Costa's always said to him, don't take punches. You know, he has been taking punches. And you know, when he lost to Sebastian Fandora a year ago, you know, he took too many punches and he was hurt badly. So to me, he's got to tighten his defence up. Now, he's got new trainer Jeff Fenwick, and one thing Jeff will do is the motivation level. He'll make you feel like you could run through walls. You know, I've listened to Jeff Fenwick inspirational speeches, and made me feel that I could do anything in the boxing ring, and I've got no skills whatsoever. So, you know, Jeff Fenwick will certainly have Tim Zhu hyped up, ready to go. I don't know, Tim's really happy with Jeff in his corner, but technically, can they improve the defence? You know, for me, that's one thing that Tim's really got to, you know, improve, and we've talked about that before.
4: You sort of partly covered my answer there, because I was going to ask that you know, he's got Fenwick back, and we've been talking about benefits. What's the benefits of getting Fenwick back? Is it just the motivational part of it? And you know, what are the overall benefits of Jeff Fenwick coming back into his corner?
11: Definitely the motivational, you know, there. But also, you know, Jeff being a three-division world champion himself, you know, being a Hall of Famer, going through those big fights, you know, he knows how to handle the stress and pressures. And what he does, he uses himself as a shield. You know, one of the things Jeff said in the last week is that, you know, Tim's just concentrate on preparing himself. Jeff deals with all the problems outside of the ring. He's the shield, you know, because there's so many things that come up in a big fight promotion that, you know, the average fan wouldn't even think about. You know, even timings of the weigh-in, you know, timings of the press conference, you know, who gets announced first in the arena, those sort of discussions, you know. And Jeff Fenwick likes to shield his fighter from all that sort of stress and worry and just concentrate on the fight itself. And that's one thing that Jeff Fenwick does really, really good. He's got all that experience and he knows how to get a fighter ready for a big fight. Now, technically, Jeff's got very good skills, so I'm expecting, you know, his defence, Tim Zhu's defence, will be better. And Errol Spence is a left-handed southpaw. Now, Costa Zhu, his father, always had really good experience and skills with that. So I know Tim and Costa have been talking on the phone regularly about that. So, you know, I'm hopeful we'll see the best Tim Zhu we've seen in his career so far. But can he pull it off against someone with the ability of Errol Spence? And, of course, has Errol Spence still got it?
8: It's a fascinating fight for so many reasons, and that's probably the question mark over both of these, is they're two former world champions, but they're probably at a little bit of a career crossroad, and they're trying to prove that they still belong among some of the top contenders in their division. I guess we will find out a fair bit more about both of these fighters, won't we, on Sunday?
11: You know, if anyone loses badly here, there's going to be question marks on their career going forward. If someone has a really good win, you know, it's going to make them look good either way, going towards a, you know, catapulting towards a world title fight, a world title shot, most likely at middleweight. So, and there's definitely, you know, pathways there for that. So, you know, it's a high-profile fight because of Errol Spence's, you know, ranking, that he was considered to be one of the best in the world pound for pound until he lost badly to Terence Crawford. So people are going to take notice of this fight. So if Tim Zhu can come out and have a good win and then beat Errol Spence, people are going to take notice. And it will partly redeem Tim Zhu in some ways to some people after the Sebastian Spandora losses. So, you know, a loss here for Tim, I don't know really where he goes after that. You know, this is the fight he probably needed. It was a little bit different because Errol Spence coming out of retirement. But, you know, it's a magnificent opportunity if he can make the most of it.
4: What sort of style of fight are we going to see? Is it go hell for leather, both of them? Or, you know, what are we expecting?
11: Look, I think both of them are going to be a little bit cautious early. You know, Errol's obviously been out for a long time. But, you know, if Tim stands right in front of Errol and lets him take punches, it's going to be a short night. You know, Errol Spence is going to knock him out. So that's where I said Tim's defence has got to improve. But, you know, Tim is not going to change the sort of fighter he is too much. You know, he's a fast fighter. He wants to be in the ring. He wants to be throwing lots of punches. He's just got to tighten the defence up. Errol Spence will be a little bit cautious, I think, early on and just fill Tim out. He's got that experience as a, you know, two-time world champion at welterweight. So, you know, I'm expecting a little bit of a slow start. You know, Tim's going to want to come forward and establish himself and win those rounds. But he's just got to tighten that defence up. And, you know, how much does he pull back on the offence to do that? So it'll be very interesting to see. But Errol Spence, after having seen Tim lose badly to Fundora, he will think that he can knock him out.
8: Well, do we see a knockout punch landed? Or are we looking at a fight that goes the distance and a TKO result at the end down to the judges?
11: Look, I've got a question mark on Errol Spence's rustiness after 3 years away and also the question mark on him not wanting to make the weight at 158. I think Tim can win this fight on points. I think he'll be a little bit more cautious, win enough rounds, you know, win 7 or 8 rounds of the 12 without putting himself in harm's way. Errol Spence will think that he can knock Tim out at any stage and maybe he lets a few rounds slip that Tim, you know, wins to get there at the end that he needs to get the decision. So hopeful that Tim can win, but again, you know, I'm very respectful of what Errol Spence has done in the past. I never ranked him as the best in the world at any stage, like a Terence Crawford, and that was shown by Terence Crawford, but he was a very, very good world champion, but that was a few years ago.
4: What about the undercard, Paul? What are we expecting there? Is it a bit of quality?
11: Yeah, big fight. Stephen Fulton, who's a two-division American world champion, moving up in weight to super featherweight, and he's up against the Aussie Liam Wilson, who's always entertaining. The action, full action style. He's had a couple of world title fights, went close once in America. This fight has been deemed an official WBA super featherweight world title eliminator, so the winner will get a guaranteed world title shot. Fulton's coming off a bad loss in America, so he's trying to establish himself, and Liam Wilson's trying to get another shot, so he always comes to fight, and how long it lasts, it'll be entertaining. So that's a magnificent support. The former Olympian Paul Fleming also on the undercard, so some definite quality there for us to watch.
8: Yeah, look forward to a big day, and it starts pretty early. I think the preliminary undercard starts at 9 a.m. Eastern, so that's 7 o'clock for us. The main event likely around 1:30 Eastern, so late morning for us, but it's all about probably the American audience for those watching on television, Paul, and you understand the landscape. And this is the way of the world these days. It's about playing to your audience. Do you like the timing of the fight?
11: Yeah, look, it's normal for what we would see in America. You know, we'll have the main event out between, you know, about 1 o'clock, 2 p.m. Eastern time. And, you know, it's live into America on the Prime Network. So there'll be lots of people watching around the world. And because of Errol Spence's name, as I said, people will take notice of this fight. So, you know, it's a great opportunity for the Australian fans. The indications are it's going to be a sellout there. It's at Sydney Olympic Park. So, you know, I think the fans are supporting us. They've taken note that this is a big fight for Tim Zhu. You know, he's not having a tune-up. This is the one he wants. So, yeah, looking forward to it.
8: One of his biggest fights of his career. Who wins and how, Paul? If you have to put your, you know, what's on the line, how does it play out?
11: Yeah, I believe in Tim. I think he's going to be the best we've seen him in a long time. You know, he's learned a lot. And I think with Jeff Fenwick in his corner, he'll be improved. And he can pull it off against a guy who's been a good world champion, but he's a little bit rusty. So I'm going to say Tim on points.
4: If he loses, and he loses badly, will he give it up, do you think? Or would that be it for him?
11: He's the age of 31, so he's still got some time ahead of him. But, you know, if he were to lose badly again, you know, maybe he recognises the path going forward is not there. But, you know, Tim doesn't think that way. You know, Tim thinks confidently about, you know, winning his fight, moving on to the next one, moving on to a world title fight. So you know, he would have to reassess it after the contest. But right now, the fighters that just totally believe in themselves that they're going to win. They have this undefeated mentality that they can do that. So, you know, we just wait to see now and what happens. And, you know, Tim will deal with the outcome afterwards.
8: And before we let you go, Nikita Zhu, who's trying to really propel his own career, he's locked in his next fight as well. That's coming up next month.
11: Yeah, there's a fight coming up in August for Nikita, and you know, he's been undefeated so far. He's been on a world title hunt, trying to get his career going forward. So they've announced he's going to fight Ben Maloney. That's going to be on the 26th of August. Here in Australia, and you know, it's another one moving forward. You know, Ben Maloney's 17-0, one draw. So you know, somebody's always got to go when it comes to the two of them. So yeah, I think it's an opportunity for both guys. But you know, I really believe in Nikita. I think he's something special. Yeah. You know, I think he's got the power that his father had, and his skills have been improving on the time. And you know, definitely one to watch going forward. I think that's, you know, a big opportunity for Nikita to again prove that, you know, he's ready to move forward over the next 12 months for a world title fight.
8: Yep, it's a month to the day that Tim fights. So Tim fighting Sunday and Nikita back in the ring on August 26. Paul, always a pleasure. Thanks so much for your time. Great to hear the weather's nice in Sydney, and let's hope it's a great fight Sunday. All the best.
11: Thanks, guys. Appreciate it.
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currently 20 degrees. We're going to hit top of 21. That was a very good introduction. Darren, well done. I am going to tip the Brisbane Lions today, but...

0: ski trip in September. So I am looking forward to a bit of fight, a bit of grit, like you mentioned, Darren, from the Port Adelaide team. Both sides are out there warming up, and the field couldn't look any better. Really looking forward to this one.
1: Yeah, well done, Riddler. You mentioned the ladder, and the ladder is a very interesting situation at the moment. We'll talk through that as we go through this afternoon's broadcast. The game starts at 1:10. Will be bounced down or ball up, whatever
0: local
1: you want
0: time.
1: To call it. Local time, Eastern Standard, 1:10 this afternoon. So that's about 35 minutes away. And we're on air till 4:15 this afternoon. So we're not sure how much time we'll have after the game, but we'll wait and see. But we'll be on air till 4:15. Of course, alongside us, we couldn't do it without him. 90 games with the Bears, 178 with the Lions, 268 games at the top level. He played for Queensland, he played for the Allies, and he was named in the Indigenous Team of the Century. And, of course, three premiership medals for this man. Of course, we talk about none other than Darryl White. G'day, DJ. Welcome back home.
0: Hi, Darryl.
1: To Australia. Great to have you back.
2: With us now, usually in the studio, but he's here in person with us tonight, so that's
3: fantastic, which is good. Sorry, the mic was that way a little bit there. But other than that, look, been away over the US for a couple of weeks, so
1: all right.
3: Spent 17 days out of the country coaching a bit of basketball. So we got in a grand final there, got a second there, got beaten 10 points in the grand final, and then played in a First Nations tournament as
1: what
3: well.
1: What state were you?
3: We were in Los Angeles the first week, and then the second week went to Phoenix, Arizona, and lost the First Nations there. We come third in that tournament. So good, successful gig from all the boys there, which was fantastic. But on a sad note, gentlemen, sorry to bring this up, but we lost one of our people in our realms in the footy world, and that was Paul Atkins, former former Wynyard boy, but obviously played with the original team was Bernie Hawks as well. As he came through the ranks, obviously had a couple of games with Sydney Swans, his twin brother Simon as well. So obviously be sadly missed. We play a Legends game every year. I think this is the 12th year we play it. Tassie's Legends match over there. Usually take it around the country. This year we're going out of there for the first time, going to Victoria down in Geelong there and playing, so which would be fantastic. The day before the grand final on the Friday, so having the Legends match there, and you know, obviously some great players over the years for Vola and Swans and all those types of players, you name them, they've been there, you know, and obviously the Tasmanian Legends all the way through from, you know, your Robinsons to your Richard, you know, those sort of blokes all came through and played games. So look, he'll be sadly missed, and obviously we'll pay tribute there. But obviously on a lighter note, I suppose, look, fantastic weather out here today for both sides. Look, I think Port Adelaide can take it up to them, look, but I just think at the end of the day, Brisbane Lions just have too much depth, fellas.
1: Yes, indeed they do. And look, I expect that I talked to a few Port Adelaide people this morning and a couple on the way into the ground today, and they weren't too, you know, they didn't have their hopes up. But I said, look, I think they're going to perform a bit better than what you expect, and I think we'll get a gritty performance like we got against Frio last week, and we're on their home deck, of course, the Adelaide Oval. Well, they've got some great inclusions today to help them. Of course, we'll talk about that in a minute. Riddler's all over that. But, boys, we're going to, before we take our first break, I'd like to just talk about some of the results so far as well. And then after that break, then we'll come back and talk more in depth about this afternoon's game. But Thursday night we saw a cracking game. Collingwood got up over the Adelaide Crows on the Adelaide Oval by 34 points. That was a gritty, talk about gritty and determined win. That was probably an upset win there, boys, for the Pies, and keeps their hopes alive of possibly a top six spot.
3: It sure definitely does, and obviously too, the old stager came back to the fore as well. Look, Pendle's out 29 in the goal, but look, Nick Dacos was fantastic, and look, they got all back to it, leaving side bottom, you know, with the 23-1. The old boys just showing
1: the
3: way.
1: Yeah, they
3: did. Look, and I think the whole footy world expected Adelaide to be a bit more closer to the pack, but look, I'm just not too sure where they stand at the moment.
1: Adelaide Crows?
3: Yep.
1: They've been inconsistent, haven't they, Riddler? The Adelaide Crows.
0: Too inconsistent.
3: But 12-6, they're there. You know
0: they're
3: what
0: there?
3: I mean?
0: Yeah.
3: But I'm just not too sure, really. They haven't got the same sting and fight and ferocity as they had last year.
0: And Dacos, just give him the Brownlow already.
1: Well,
0: what a performance.
1: An incredible performance by the young man. What annoys me post-game, and I see it all the time, young Nick, you know, he's played the house down with 30 possessions, and he's doing it regularly. He's done it his whole career, really, to be fair. But then they always want to question the opposition coach. What was your plan for Nick Dacos? What was your plan? And I just think that's unfair. I mean, most of the time the coaches say, well, we had this and we had this and that didn't work. And they say, we tried this, we tried this and tried this. I mean, some of these guys, seriously, they've never coached. They wouldn't know how, Darryl, how hard it is to try and stop a guy like Nick Dacos. He's a one-in-a-lifetime sort of performer.
3: Oh, he's Gary Ablett, that Dane Swan. You don't... How do you... You can't tag him, mate. They beat you inside, outside, speed, endurance. He's got every attribute you got. So, yes, he is that generational player, and he reminds me of Avlet. Obviously not the robust thing, but when he comes out of those pack, he looks robust, but it's not. It's just quickness in it and his agility to evade opponents, go one way, back the other, and find space, you know, at regularity throughout games.
0: And Friday night, my team, the Melbourne Demons, went down by 20 points over the Cats at the MCG. A much-spirited effort by Geelong after a couple of quieter weeks. With Jeremy Cameron out, they needed a few people to stand up, and Shannon Neal was one of those with 5 goals for the Cats. A really good all-round performance. No absolute standout. I think Bailey Smith had 28. Tanner Bruin had 27. While for the Ds, bit of a head-scratcher. They had a big moment. Friday night footy against the Cats at the G, home game. A big moment to really stand up and try and put their foot well inside the top six. They just made silly mistakes, Jacko.
1: They
0: were just relying on their top five or six to come to the party, and they just weren't there. Cozzy Pickett didn't have his best game. Harrison Petty kicked 4 for the Ds. So... And some good signs, but a loss really hurt the Demons.
3: You look at their stats, Fritz and Langdon, 3 each as well. So they shared it around a bit. And as you said, I think Cozzy done about 3 or 4 good where he was electric and really lit up the crowd and lit up his own side as well, which he does with regularity. So when he's not doing that, they do feel it a bit. And they need some more of that impetus from other players, you know, who can give them that energy and they can sort of revolve around that. But, look, it wasn't a... I think they needed that one as well, the Demons. Look...
1: They're hovering around that top six again, aren't they?
3: But they remind me of Adelaide.
1: Yes.
3: 1 week you get this, then you go, you know
1: exactly,
3: what?
1: Darryl.
3: They can actually win the premiership. Both of them, you say they can win the premiership. And then 2 weeks later you're going, they might fall out in 2 weeks if they keep going like this.
1: Yeah, and in a sense Geelong's the same and Collingwood the same. So they can play very well 1 week.
3: On their day they're very...
1: On their best is good enough.
3: Yep.
1: And we've seen some inconsistency as well. The other interesting one that will come out from the Ds is young Latrell Pickett. He went off with concussion, so I expect he'll probably have a week off, I would imagine. But, yeah, right, the Pickett boys didn't have the best of nights. But, you know, they had an opportunity, Riddler, didn't they? And what do you think up... The other games, boys, Freo versus West Coast, the derby. Well, unfortunately, it was a disappointing derby. Freo by 70 points. They absolutely belted them over there. So the Eagles will be... they'll be bleeding after that one. Absolutely embarrassed by Freo on that one.
0: Well, they were in it, Jacko. It was only 8 points at half-time, the deficit for the Eagles, but it was 1-11 post-half-time.
1: One-way traffic.
0: You're right. Just quickly... Who beats Fremantle this year? I can't see anyone.
3: Brisbane Lions.
0: Oh, I really love Freo. I just think the way they play.
3: They've put themselves in a good spot. They've worked at it for 2-3 years, you could say that, in a general sense. So I think they're in a commanding spot. You are right to a certain extent. They are the hunted at the moment.
1: I think any team would like to get Freo on the MCG the last day of the year.
0: Yes,
1: I think
3: that's the one. They don't play there enough, Riddler.
1: I think any team who plays Freo, we're assuming Freo are going to be there, of course. They've got first spot locked away. So they've got the minor premiership, you'd think, all locked up. But that doesn't mean anything. But to get them, I'd be happy to get them on the last day of September and have a crack at them. That's sure.
3: They had 12, 13 goal kickers. So, you know, they're sharing the ball around. Who do you match up on? You know, 1 week it's someone else, 1 week it's the other. Their big forwards are the clunkiest three in the competition. So when one of them get going, you know, they think, and a miss just, you know, he just commanded and kicked the 5 goals, one from just the 15 touches.
0: And that brings us up to Saturday, Darryl. We had 4 games on Saturday. 3 of them were predictable. Hawthorn smashed Essendon.
1: Oh, didn't they?
0: Sydney, too good over GWS, and the Bulldogs by 57 over Richmond. Well, what about the earlier game? Wasn't that a great game? Carlton 110 to Gold Coast 97, yet another loss for Damien Hardwick and his men down the road. Carlton season, they stay alive. They're inside the top 10. How good for Blue Baggers, winning by 13 points over the Suns.
1: Well, you're dead right, Riddler. It's the tale of... two different tales. Carlton, an incredible season what they've had. So they've dropped a couple recently, so back on the winners list. And then the Gold Coast, would they be, as the two Chiefs squads make their way out onto the field here, the beautiful Sunday afternoon, we're expecting a big crowd in. The Gold Coast, would they be the most disappointing side so far this year, Riddler, or would you have them in the basket with a couple of others?
0: Yeah, Essendon and the Tigers, but absolutely, Gold Coast. I don't know. I don't know where to. I mean, what do you do? I have no idea. I'm scratching my
1: head. Narrow what? Gold Coast? What are your feelings on the Gold Coast?
3: Look, their first third of the year was premiership football. And
0: I think they were favourites in the betting at one stage, Darryl. That's how good they were going.
3: And they were flying. And we all believe, yep, this is the year. And unfortunately, it's the wheels have fallen off again. So Hardwick will be scratching his head. I think he has got the cattle. You know, where does he go from here? You know, does he change tack and go, do we go a more defensive side? And then I think one-on-one, they're all right. I think when numbers get around it and they run forward pretty heavily, when it gets turned over, hey, don't get me wrong, they go as hard as back Gold Coast. They're pretty good. But at times they can look really, really, the floodgates open. Some sides can really use the ball and cut them apart. And it goes back to, you think they're taking two steps forward, they take three steps back.
0: Just before we go to a break, Darryl and Darren, Carlton season, I love what you said, Darren. It's been two halves of the season, the way they started and the way they're coming. But how about this? Their finals footy starts next week. Brisbane next week, St Kilda the week after, then the Doggies, and they finish with Fremantle. How's that for a month of football in August for Carlton?
1: Well, if
0: they want to play finals, they're going to have to beat these big teams.
3: So yeah. What do you say? That's two out of those, they got to win?
0: Well, they've...
3: They've got to win three.
0: Robin's got to win three.
1: To get in the wild
3: three,
1: card round.
3: Get in, have to win three, wouldn't you? You'd think... I don't even think that'll get them there, boys.
1: Mm. They've had eight wins, so they're that just sitting outside wild card.
3: I don't think 11 will get you there, eh?
0: Is this not the most...
1: St Kilda at 10th, they're on eight wins as well.
0: Isn't it exciting? Like, finals footy is exciting, and the start to a season is always exciting, but I love this time of year. There's 4 weeks left after today. I just love it. Who's going to make the finals, and everyone's doing their ladder predictor. This is the best time of year.
1: Absolutely it is. Boys, I just want to talk about Gold Coast before we go off them.
0: Yeah.
1: We spoke to Brad Miller, Ford's coach, way back, before the byes. And they were about to go to Darwin, remember? Mm. And they were on top of the world, remember? They had Ben King. They thought they were going to keep him for next year and sign him up. They'd offered him a contract. And they were very, very positive about how things were going. And then Jamara Ugle-Hagan, they were bringing him back into the four as well. And he was starting to make his way back into the team. And, geez, they were looking strong. Off they went to Darwin. They won both their games.
0: Mm.
1: And then they come back and they have just... it's just been an absolute disaster. The Darwin experiment, I don't know what it is. I don't know what happens. I don't know what the Darwin bug is, but they just don't like it. And they come back and they don't perform.
3: You might have hit something. You might have come up with something there. So they've been there pretty much every year. Like I've said, they've been good. Not front runners. I said they start the season really, really well, haven't they, the last 3 years?
1: Yeah, yeah.
3: They've been on fire the last 3 years at the start of seasons. And maybe is it that... going to Darwin,
0: maybe.
3: 7, 8, 9, or 8, 9, and 10, round 8, 9, and 10, or 7, and 8, whatever it was. 2 weeks there, stay up there. Hey, it takes a lot out of you, that Darwin heat and all that. Over a week period, they're there, and most probably it's 9 days because all the stuff they're doing, all the promotional stuff and all that. And then they slowly taper off.
1: Yeah, you're dead right. All right. Hey, boys, I need to tell you, the National Indigenous Radio Service have a new partnership with the NBN joining us to help give people a clearer understanding of what the NBN can do for you across Australia. To tell us all about it, Barry Denner caught up with NBN Ambassador Shay Cockatoo Collins during this week to talk all things NBN.
4: It's with great pleasure we are continuing the conversations with the great Shay Cockatoo Collins, of course, brought to you by the NBN on the National Indigenous Radio Service, which goes right across Australia. G'day, Shay. How are you going?
5: Hey, Baz. I'm well, thank you. Good to hear from you.
4: Mate, in recent weeks, we have explained what the NBN is, and you've also detailed how the NBN service is a lot like the airport layout. Tell us some more about what the NBN has been doing.
5: Well, quite a bit of late. I think we take for granted, because we're in the communications industry, that people will know the difference between, say, NBN and a mobile carrier. A lot of people get them mixed up, so we have to have this continual conversation to say, well, the internet you get on your smartphone is not the same as the internet you get on your you get from home. They're the conversations that we have around, you know, regional, remote, particularly remote areas, from mob up in the Cape and in the West.
4: Well, that makes perfect sense. If you'd like to find out about more about your connection, head to nbn.com.au/check. Shay, regardless of whatever type of upgrade it is, faster speeds, of course, mean more resilient network, which means more reliability and better performance and experience, doesn't it?
5: Yeah, well, what we're doing now... and

0: to reach as a transition from what we call the old copper network that's been built years ago. That no longer the standard that the local household requires, and so what we're doing is upgrading from the old copper. Now, a fibre connection, for mob who don't know, is essentially the Rolls-Royce of connections. And so the link that you've just mentioned before, the nbn.com.au, you go in there, there's a list, and I'm looking at some of them now, Baz. There's so many to choose from. But you'll see them on the local ads on your TV, you know, between when Port Adelaide or on the sometimes a odd occasion when Essendon kick a goal.
1: Yeah. Yes.
0: No, that's not true. I shouldn't be like that. There's promising signs, but we'll move on.
1: Look, I'm a convert. I recently upgraded to NBN in my home, Shay, and it's definitely right. Faster speeds, more reliability, and far better performance. So I am a convert. I've done it myself, and it gives you a great experience. We appreciate your time, Shay. We look forward to chatting with you again next week, and perhaps I might give you a call and chat to you about John. I want some Chris Johnson stories.
0: Yes, no, easy, sweet, got plenty. Thanks, Baz.
2: 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With the Brisbane Lions taking on Port Adelaide, live from Yuggera and Turrbal lands at the Gabba. 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With Darren Jackson, Matthew Ridley, and Daryl White.
3: Yes, welcome back to the coverage here at the Gabba. Beautiful afternoon, Sunday afternoon football here on the National Indigenous Radio Service. Darren Jackson with you in the host chair this afternoon. Of course, Matthew Ridley and Daryl White alongside me. We're going to talk about this game now in depth. We're going to rip into some stats and some of the things that we think will unfold this afternoon and who's going to win and why. So last time these two sides met, gentlemen, Brisbane 18-12, 120 and Port Adelaide 14-8, 92. That was round 7 last year in early July. So they haven't played for just over 12 months. And last time it was Brisbane by 4-4 on that occasion. Brisbane have had 6 wins on the trot and they're eyeing off a top 2 spot, Daryl White. What do you think about how Brisbane are going to go today?
4: Well, a good stat I'm reading here. Since round 13, 2019, the Lions have won the last 6 matches against Port by an average of 32 points.
3: There we go.
4: So that's pretty telling. Look, another good one is the Lions' best goal spread with 9-10 individual scorers each match. So that's the best in the league at the moment. So they find a way no matter what. And I think, look, just 48 points from general play, most by any team. So when it's around in general play, they do feed it. They do run a lot of run from the back half. And as we alluded to before, hard for, you know, Kadeen Coleman to get back in the side with their run from the back half. Then you go over the other side, Riddler. There's a couple there since round 16, the power, centre bounce clearances, 6 per game, by 6 per game, ranked number 1 in the comp the last 5 weeks. So, you know, that's where it's going to be won, and they have to get it out of the middle there to be any chance today at the Gabba. And another thing, if they get it out of the middle, Riddler, 67% of Port Adelaide's have come from set shots, so they like taking set shots, you know, big marking for us, but they're coming up against most probably the Rockage of Bolter there in Harris Andrews and Ryan Lester, who are number 1 and 2 or in the top 10 in the competition in intercepted marks.
5: That's the good. Let's look at the bad and the ugly.
4: That's your side of it, mate.
5: Well, for Brisbane,
4: I say the good stuff.
5: Are you talking about the shirt I'm wearing today, Daryl?
4: Oh, I don't mind it, actually.
5: Good, I'm glad. Yeah,
4: there's a little bit I'm going on there, but I don't mind
3: it. I do mind it.
5: Oh, that's good. I wasn't sure about...
4: Look at the school teacher.
3: look.
5: But the bad side to the Brisbane statistics that we want to have a look at is hit out to advantage. At just 23.7% this season, a hit out to advantage, they're ranked last, the Brisbane Lions. They've got the likes of Sammy Draper and Fort, but are they missing someone like a big Oscar McInerney?
4: Sure are. Like,
5: he used to dominate the ruck back in the day. And the other one I want to talk about, it has been spoken about already this year,

0: Hugh McCluggage. He averaged 21 disposals last year. He's down to averaging 16 in 2025. I really want to see a resurgence from him coming in the, you know, late July, August and September. He can really do his best footy at the back end of the year.
1: Well, I think he will find his straps. Look, he has been, but there's been other blokes who've filled the void too, who've been getting a lot of the balls. You know, Zach Bailey's, Wilmot, who's coming back to a bit of form. You know, Charlie Cameron's kicked two goals at the Gabba every time he's played. The last
2: having a good season, Charlie.
1: He is. But on the other side, we talked about Harris Andrews, Aaliyah. He's a big rock there for Port Adelaide too. So it comes down to those two centre-half back, or big key forwards in both sides. Who dominates there across half-back will give their side a lot of... Just more of the ball to go generate from half-back and scoring opportunities.
2: Sorry, Darryl. As Port Adelaide make their way out onto the Gabba this afternoon, power to strike the Lions' den is what's written on the... Port Adelaide banner as they're about to burst through that one there, and then following that, of course, the Lions will make their way out. Riddler?
0: Yeah, Darryl, I'm glad that you spoke about Aaliyah. He has 28 contested intercept marks and ranked number one. And so we're going to see some big backmen here. Aaliyah, you touched on Froggy and also Harris Andrews for Brisbane. So it could be a battle of defence. Now, who is Aaliyah going to go to? Is it Logan Morris? Is it a Cam Rayner? Or will he just float around in the back line?
1: No, I think he'll definitely go to Logan Morris, unless they go, all right, he can float a little bit more if Draper goes down. But I think he'll should start in the ruck, Draper, I think so, whether they throw Darcy Fort in there. But the other option is, yeah, Zerk Thatcher as well on Logan Morris.
0: No change to Brisbane, Darren, and we love seeing
2: ins and outs.
0: Isn't that one of the greats of AFL footy when you come to a game? No change. It's like things are going well. No change for Brisbane. Three changes for Port Adelaide. Horn Francis, Georgiades, and Jack Watson. Let's start again. Jack Watkins, come in.
2: Spit it out, Riddler.
0: Well, for the outs, Richards, Mead and Weir are out for Port Adelaide. They come in with a win-loss ratio of 6 wins, 12 losses. They sit on 15th. It's going to be a tough task. They will have to sing for their supper tonight, Darryl White, if they are to win today.
1: They sure will. Look, it's going to be a tough ask, but as we said, I think it's going to... most games come down that midfield, and how do you get that drive out of the back half? So it'd be the back half midfield sort of game, and then, you know, whose forwards are more composed and willing to most probably sacrifice for each other. I think that's where the Lions, you know, they've got those goal kickers, but Port Adelaide have shown, you know, especially at home, they're okay. But days like this, boys, anything can happen because it's a perfect day for football.
0: We will bring you the toss and all the latest conditions or any late changes. Port Adelaide are out there. They are practising to the left of us, while for the Brisbane fans, they're about to come out. The umpires tonight, Darren, before
2: yes,
0: we
2: who
0: go
2: we
0: to
2: got the,
0: break.
2: The men in bright yellow or green.
0: We've also got a female out there too. We've got Jordan, Jordan Pearson in game number 9. Good luck to Jordan. And the other umpires, Jack Howard, Alec Wheaton and Cameron Dorr. So, a good little mix of umpires out there, and we wish them well also as Brisbane come out onto the field.
2: A few flamethrowers and fireworks going off here as the Lions make their way. Crowd's building nicely here, gentlemen. You'd expect a few people here for this early Sunday game. As I said, the condition's magnificent here in southeast Queensland. It is a place to be for winter. It is absolutely stunning up here at the moment.
0: Stunning.
2: Boys, I just wanted to mention a couple of things. Logan Morris, 44 goals so far this year. As you said, Charlie Cameron, 38. Amazing, those two. How many they've been able to put on. Lockie Neal, averaging 30 disposals for the year. 13 contested possessions, also his average. A couple of things I wanted to raise. Zorko, now, Zorko came back 2 weeks ago, played here, played a very solid game after a long layoff. And then they took him on a short turnaround over to Perth, and I thought it was risky, and I think he had some hamstring awareness that was recorded as. And he is in the side today, of course, but it'll be very interesting to see how he goes today, Darryl White. It's hard to come back after that long layoff, and a short turnaround, taking him over to Perth, certainly would have tested him over there.
1: Oh, look, he's a thorough professional, mate. He's been doing it for a long time. What is he, a 5-6-time club best and fairest? Look, he's a freak of nature. He knows what he's doing. Obviously, the docs, Brisbane doctors and physios are real pretty good. They're A1, so they wouldn't let him on the field unless they didn't didn't think it, you know, there was something more to it. But I think, end of the day, he's a professional footballer, and the way he goes about it, look, he wouldn't turn down an opportunity. It's 3 or 4 weeks to him to labour through, get through, and then, you know, steady up for finals. Because if he's there in 4 weeks' time, watch out. I thought Brisbane Lions are slowly climbing, I think.
0: And at 37, chasing a three-peat, this could be the last few months of we see Zorks. I'm not sure about his contractual arrangements, but, you know, he's getting on, the boy from Broadbeach.
2: Yeah, he's had an incredible career, to be fair.
0: Incredible. But,
2: they've got it's a nice problem to have when they can't fit someone like Oscar Allen in the side, boys. I know he's come off a long layoff as well. Had a tough game in the VFL last week. They had to go to Sydney, and it was terrible wet conditions for a player like Oscar Allen, and I don't think he had a great day out, but...
0: Kitty Coleman's another one that
2: Coleman can't get in.
0: We hope to get back in. Yeah.
2: Of course, it's a nice problem for Coach Fagan to have. The other thing, I just want to, two tall forwards or three? Does it?
0: Do
2: you think, Darryl? Do you think they're better off with two or three? What do you think?
1: I think the one. Look, you got Morrison Draper there at the moment, so it may line up. I don't think happen. But Rayner's the one, mate, who actually plays big, but he's not big.
2: Yeah.
1: He's actually a powerful forward.
2: Yeah.
1: And you go the other side of it, Charlie Cameron is the most dangerous bloke one-on-one. So you got to go a little bit bigger with him. Usually a bigger bloke sort of plays on him who can sort of outmark him and try and outmuscle him, but has had a bit of speed. And then the other one who's been on fire, boys, is Kai Lohman. Like, you know, he's been averaging 3.5 goals the last four rounds, ranked third in the league. So, you know, he's finding the sticks as well. So, look, I just can't wait, because I wish, you know, if you're tuning in today, definitely tune in on. If you're not tuning in on the radio, you know, obviously if you're with us on the
2: you
1: radio, fantastic. But, look, it's an absolute glorious day. If you could see it on the tube, if you've got a television, look, it'd be fantastic, and chuck us on the radio. That's
2: absolutely,
1: what it's all about.
2: Absolutely, Darryl. Yeah, well said, boys. Look, boys, we might go to our next break then and come back, and we're going to watch the toss of the coin, make sure we get that one, Riddler, and we're going to talk about exactly who wins and why this afternoon with Darryl White alongside me and, of course, Matthew Ridley. 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
8: 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With the Brisbane Lions taking on Port Adelaide live from Yuggera and Turrbal Lands at the Gabba. 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
2: Now, welcome back to the Gabba. Darren Jackson, the host, with you this afternoon for this afternoon's coverage on the National Indigenous Radio Service, and thanks to the Community Broadcasting Foundation program sponsors. Matthew Ridley alongside me, of course, with Darryl White on special comments this afternoon. Crowd building nicely here for this round 20 game between Brisbane and Port Adelaide. And I know there's a lot of people think they might just run over the top of Port Adelaide this afternoon, but I don't think like that at all. I think Port Adelaide will put up a very, very competitive performance this afternoon. And I've been talking to a few stalwarts Port Adelaide people this morning, gentlemen, and they were happy last week. Although they didn't win, they're not happy losing. They were happy that they were able to push Fremantle They did push Fremantle for the first half of that game on the Adelaide Oval. It was only in the third quarter Fremantle started to take control, and then they finished up winning the game, Frio. But Port Adelaide, Josh Carr's doing a magnificent job in his first year as coach, and this side, they've really patched up this side with three mid-season draft picks running around out there today. Some guys that were taken very late in the draft running around out there today. Supplementary picks off the list and so on and so forth. And they're doing a magnificent job. And with Mitch Georgiades and Jason Horne-Francis back in this team today, I think they're going to be very competitive, Darryl White.
1: I think they are. They're, look, one's most probably, look, as I said, Horne-Francis, he's... equal fifth in the AFL in the midfield for averaging scoreboard impact. So that's what he brings to it. And Georgiades, he's on the end of a few of those as well. So a big marking forward can kick goals from a long way. And as I said, the weather's going to play into this, gentlemen. Like, it's a fantastic day. So we're going to see some good footy, hopefully some real good clean skills as well. Quick, decisive options coming out and some big marking forwards taking some good grabs.
2: Yes, and Riddler... you like the look of the Port Adelaide side too, is it?
0: I do, Jacko. And I mentioned earlier that they've still got a sniff of September. And when a side has that, you've got to go all in. This is the moment to go all in. And they've included Horne-Francis, Georgiades and Watkins into a team that did push Fremantle last week. And now they've got GWS, Sydney, Melbourne, Essendon coming home. They could win all four. The Sydney, the Sydney one's going to be a tough one. But they host GWS. Then they're in Sydney for Sydney, Melbourne, Essendon. They could win all four, and it starts today. This is the exciting thing about today's game. Yeah, sure, Brisbane are red-hot favourites, but you've just got to think. Port Adelaide, all in. You've got the chips on the table. You're holding the hands. Have a crack, you guys, and that's why I'm really excited about today.
2: So the teams in front of them, boys, that are keeping them out of the wild card round at the moment, we're just going to look at that position 10. You've got Gold Coast, North Melbourne, Carlton, GWS and St Kilda, the sides in front of them, if they want to try and climb into the wild card round at this point. So, and you know, you think about those teams that I just named. Their seasons, they haven't been shooting the lights out.
0: No,
2: at all. So it is quite, I like what you say, Riddler. There's a bit of hope there yet for this Port Adelaide side. And I'm looking forward to their performance today. Back to the Lions side, boys. Very, very strong outfit there. We're going to be interested to see how Lachie Neale goes today, averaging 30 possessions per game, Darryl White. But they might put a tag on him today.
1: Definitely, I don't think a tag in a way, but Willem Drew, I think, would definitely go to him. He's sort of that tag.
2: He gets
1: his own ball, Drew. I really like his game. But as you said, Lachie Neale, number five in the competition for disposals, which is not unlikely him. He's back to his best. Centre clearances, number one in the competition, boys, with nearly four clearances a game. But Horne-Francis is right there as well with three clearances a game as well at number six in the competition. But stoppage clearances, boys. Big Jordan Sweet, he's number six in the competition.
2: He has really improved.
1: The next one there, he's amongst Oliver. Look, there's some big boys in there. The Ruckman are doing really well. You got Oliver, number one in the comp. Then you got Grundy, Newcomb, Big Cherry, another big Ruckman. Raoul Sweet, another big boy. Obviously, Cripps. Then you got Zach Butt as well. So they got two in the top eight there, gentlemen. Then Lachie Neale rounds out number nine. And Darcy Cameron, another Ruckman, rounds out number 10 in stoppage clearances. So, look, they're very effective in there. As we said, that's where it's won. They've got a winner out of there. They've got a decent back half. But I think the Lions forwards might be just a little bit elusive today.
0: Thank you, Darryl. Brisbane co-captain Hugh McCluggage has won the toss and he'll kick to the right of us, which is the city end. Port Adelaide kicking to the left, which we call the school end or the eastern side of the Gabba. Everything's in readiness here, guys. The crowd is building up. I will go Brisbane, but I am hoping it's a little closer than normal. I'll go Brisbane by 13.
2: What do you think, Darryl?
1: Oh, look, they're an average of 32 points the last six times, and that's since 2019. So that's been a good 7 years now they've had it up here, the Brisbane Lions. So I'm going to tip them by 24 points.
2: Yeah, so you've gone the Lions as well. I'll go the Lions as well. I think Port Adelaide will put up a good show, but I think the Lions might just get them here at the Gabba. It's hard to tip against the Brisbane Lions here at the Gabba. All in readiness, listeners, for this round 20 clash this afternoon. And everyone is in position. The umpire holds the ball. A aloft to get us underway this afternoon between Brisbane and Port Adelaide. Here's Matthew Ridley.
0: Yeah, thank you, Jacko. Round 20. How good's this at the Gabba? Bathed in sunshine. Draper gets it out of the ruck initially for Brisbane. Bulls push forward. Lohman with the tackle at half forward. Here's Burgoyne for Port. Couldn't quite get it. Wilmot chimes in. It spills out towards McCluggage. Right in front of us here on centre wing now. Goes short. The kick had too much for Levi. And Ashcroft dropped the mark. Horn Francis a handball, and now Port Adelaide will come out through Willem Drew to centre wing.
2: Drew up towards the wing. Marked by Zorko. Zorko set himself. Oh, could have been a 50. There is.
0: There is.
2: A 50. I think it was George Yard. He's just came around the side, realised he was in the wrong spot, tried to get out the way. Darryl White.
1: Yeah, but a strong grab there by a little Zorko on, who was that there? Mitch Zatto, who stands at 180 centimetres.
2: Zorko fires the ball into the pocket, punched away by Port Adelaide defence there, and we'll have a ball in. We're about 15 metres around from the point post at the Brisbane end of the ground.
0: Minute in, no score. Brisbane inside 50, like you said. Boundary throw in. Draper and Sweet await the ball, tumbling in. Draper wanted to grab it out. Eventually he hits it out. In there is Horn Francis with his first kick. It falls in the hands of Draper, but not 15. Play on the call. He thought he had the mark. Port Adelaide will come out through Watkins. A tall ball up high. Who can get it? Gallup. Gallup for Brisbane. Slams it on the boot. Back inside 50. Ashcroft bouncing ball. Bounces through. Will Ashcroft with an opportunistic goal. And Brisbane are on the board. 90 seconds into this round 20 clash at the Gabba. It's Brisbane Lions one straight. Port Adelaide yet to score. To sum it up, here's Darryl White.
1: Yeah, good work there. Gallup got it back. Just did a bit barrel. Went about 50 metres. Draper, that's what he's there for. Make a contest. Bring it to ground level. And Will Ashcroft, who might have just swapped with maybe Bailey there to go into the middle now. So he was in the middle on Horn Francis. So good match up there. And the other one was Burgoyne with McCluggage as well, running through the middle. But he's just swapped over with Bailey there. So Bailey goes in, who's, like we said, in that top 10 in the score involvements in the competition, what he does. So, but good start by Will Ashcroft.
2: Absolutely. Darryl White on special comments this afternoon, ladies and gentlemen. The three-time Premiership Lion. A ball goes back up in the air. Big Sweet missed it. Oh, Draper kicked it off the ground. That's effective. Inside 50. Morris couldn't scoop it. Now Port Adler with a chance. That's a free kick for mine, but not paid. Play on. Lions now try to get the ball out to Dunkley. Dunkley puts his head down. Jones tackles. Play on as a call. Bailey now tried to shrug the tackle as well. Oh. From Drew. Got the ball out in the end. This looks like Ashcroft. Burgoyne. More minutes for Burgoyne in the middle today, I would think, Darryl White, after getting his opportunity last week, Chase Burgoyne. Of course, with Jason Horne-Francis out of the side. Butter's not there, of course. Rosie not there. He's getting more minutes now, and it's paying dividend for Port Adelaide.
1: Yeah, he's sort of playing that run with role. He's going with McCluggage. Now they just swapped over with Bailey.
0: Boundary throw in. 60 out from the Brisbane goal. Now, that is off the foot of Dunkley. Is it?
1: Yeah, incidental, accidental. Yep.
0: Yeah, so it is a Port Adelaide free kick in the back pocket. And it will be, is it Marshall?
2: Is it Bergman?
0: Bergman. Thank you, Jacko. It is Bergman. And Bergman's
2: they do look
0: kick
2: alike.
0: Finds Draper, who wanted the mark, told to play on, touched off hands. Wilmot's got it centre wing, right in front of us. Broadcast side, goes short, and he finds his teammate here in Levi Ashcroft.
2: Levi, the number 10, on the wing, right in front of us here in this beautiful commentary box. He's got himself in a bit of bother, got himself a handball to his brother. They team up very well, and then Port Adelaide bottle it all up here on this Vulture Street wing. We are here on the Vulture Street wing, the other one being the Stanley Street. Commentary box on the Vulture Street side. The Lions through Draper, another kick smothered off his boot. Port Adelaide work it out now towards the boundary line. This will be Horn Francis, the number 18, the little champ for Port Adelaide. He kicks it up towards half forward, racing after the ball. Now Marshall, head strapped already, the number 4. Centres the ball beautifully. Bammett, I think it's Bammett. Bammett. Kicks it, straightens it up. Port Adelaide now with a bit of work to do. Durden's over there. Now this is Lai. Gets it back to his Port Adelaide teammate, Durden, in the pocket. A spins around. Centres the ball. punched away by Georgiades. Ball comes out to the Brisbane line defence now, and Bailey shrugs a tackle and should get them out of trouble here, Ridler.
0: Got it to McCluggage by hand. Now they're still at halfback. Berry just wanting to release some pressure. They've got it to the middle of the Gabba all by hand, but eventually Lockie Jones, Burgoyne, centre wing, out of side, Port Adelaide. Durden again. They're fumbling around with it. Here's Jones. He put the slipper into it and got it to the pocket. It's one-on-one. Berry reading it well. But here comes Zaddo. Zaddo's beset upon. It'll be a bounce down. 35 out directly in front for Port Adelaide.
1: Yeah, good contest by Zaddo there too.
2: Was, yes. He was good last week too. I like the look of him early. Play on the call. Port Adelaide, can they pick it up? Tap it out there. The Whitlock on top of it. Brisbane now with an opportunity. Ashcroft gets it just on the boot. Let's get it out of here. Back to Bammett. Bammett will do the old 1-2 with Lockie Jones. It wasn't Bammett. In fact, it was Evans. Now, an opportunity for Sweet. Oh, he centred the ball, but the Lions, he tried to get the Whitlock, but it was Zorko getting back in time. The top of the goal square. Zorko sees something he likes. And that'll be Josh Dunkley. Dunkley gets to the handball away to Bailey. Bailey in turn, Ashcroft. Ashcroft there over to Rayner. Rayner caught the ball. That's holding the ball for mine. Play on, says the umpire. Ball tumbles up towards half forward now. McCluggage for the Lions. Can he find a target? He can. Charlie Cameron.
1: Yeah, great work there through the middle there. The Lions was just pressure that built up. Quick hands by the Lions. Rayner, yeah. Simultaneously, I think that's most probably in the textbook of it. Jacko, you're right, holding the ball, but got out. McCluggage in a little bit of space. Good work from Darcy Byrne there to close down the space, but good little inside kick to Charlie Cameron in a bit of space.
2: Approaching the 7-minute mark, and Charlie Cameron approaching the 45-metre mark. Sends it on its way, hits the post. Hits the woodwork, one behind. Brisbane 1-1-7, Port Adelaide yet to score. 7 minutes in first term here at the Gabba. Here's Matthew Whittle.
0: Bergman to bring it in. No, it's actually Logan Evans for Port Adelaide. Logan Evans has the duties from fullback. Brisbane leading by 7 points. 7 minutes in. There are a chance here in the pocket. Ashcroft found the lead of Lohman. And Lohman has it right forward pocket. Very good for a right footer here. I'll keep the bird watchers up, Darryl White.
2: I've got something for you, Ridler.
0: Yep.
2: That man Evans, 22, is limping off the ground. I'll keep an eye on it for you.
0: Thank you.
1: It looks more abductor too, but good fist back there from, I think it was Darcy Ford.
0: Kai Lohman, right forward pocket to get the second on the board for Brisbane. He snaps it over the shoulder. He turns around to the crowd. A little shimmy, a little shake, and it's a goal to Lohman. Brisbane have got two. 2-1-13 to no score. 7.5 minutes in first quarter for NRS footy. Here's three-time premiership player Darryl White.
1: Yeah, basic footy from the Lions there. Look, long kick in there and fist back. It went about 25 metres and in the hands of Ashcroft. And he actually could have had a bounce, but he broke the 50 and then kept his eyes up and look, hit his leading forward on the chest and look, give him that opportunity to have an easy shot early in the match as well. And look, he's pretty dangerous from that side of the ground, Kai Lohman, whether he's on the runner or a set shot. So kudos on him. He's averaging, as you said, the last 4 weeks, 5 weeks, he's averaged 3.5 goals a game. So there's one already, ladies and gentlemen.
2: So we're just keeping an eye on Evans. I think it's a foot or ankle problem. We'll keep you updated. Back in the middle of the ground now. Ford it is who won the tap, but didn't hit his midfielders. And now they go to work. Bailey gets up off there. Now it's Rayner. Rayner pushes them off. Tries to scoop it out, but no, Port Adelaide picked the ball up. I think it's Zadow. And it is the number 39. Nearly had his head ripped off, but the umpire said, give it to me. Calm down, gentlemen. We'll have a ball up. We're still in the centre square here, not far from the circle. Ollie Wines put his head down over it, couldn't pick it up. So to Durden. Now Ashcroft. That's always dangerous. Got it out to Fletcher, and they go forward here, the Lions. Just inside 50. Hipwood come out, smashed it down to Bailey. Bailey around the corner. Charlie Cameron, no. Ball hits the ground, kicked off the deck by Aaliyah. He'll pick it up. He kicked off the ground
1: World
2: again.
1: Cup.
2: He's been watching the World Cup, ladies and gentlemen. And he kicks out towards the boundary line. Is it a lasso free kick? No, it's not. So just inside the 50. They're going to throw it in. Anyway, 50-metre throw in, Matthew Ridley.
0: Yeah, just outside Brisbane's arc. Fort and Sweet. Give that to Ford at the back. Bergman chiming in. Here's Fletcher. Picked up the crumbs. Got it under the right boot. Kicked it towards the pocket. Getting back McKenna. So to Cameron. Cameron takes a juggling mark. Umpire says it is a mark. In fact, it is a mark. Charlie Cameron in that right forward pocket again. Right where Lohman just kicked a goal, Darryl.
1: Yeah, well, I was just going to say before, Port Adelaide done the same thing down here. Three times they chipped it to the top of the square, but just didn't give it enough elevation. And Fletcher had really nothing on there, so he gave it a little bit more like an iron and gave every forward a chance to jump at it.
0: He takes a couple of deep breaths. He comes around on the right boot. It doesn't look too good. It's across the face of goal.
9: That's right.
0: That's a minor score. So 2-2-14 to no score. 10.5 minutes in first quarter.
9: So Jones with the kicking duties this time. He goes to the Stanley Street side. Wing. Big pack of Port Adelaide players out there. Berry getting amongst it, but he got pushed out over the boundary line. And we'll have a boundary throw and out there. Bathed in sunshine out by the coaches' benches on the Stanley Street side.
0: And a very healthy crowd here today, Darryl.
1: Yes, he's full to the back at the moment, which is good. As we said, great weather. Copping a bit of sunshine on the opposite side, but... that's footy.
9: Boundary throw in. Fort taps it back towards the boundary line. It goes out. We'll have another throw in. A couple of metres around from where the last one came in. Jason Hood. Francis makes his way back onto the ground. Nice and convenient for the interchange boys to get their work done when the play is right in front of them like this. Ball back into play. Give that one there to Sweet. He got the handball away too to Drew. Drew the little one over the top. Great work. Wines. Didn't quite hit his target. They race out after, that was Gallup for the Lions. Puts it back towards half forward. Getting back nicely at Bergman. And over the top, Jones. Oh, Jason Horne-Francis couldn't quite grab that one. Jones came in again to lend support. And looks like they'll get a stoppage ball up here, Port Adelaide, which is probably the best result they could have wished for there because it was looking a bit scrappy.
1: Yeah, a bit lackadaisic there from Horne-Francis, one-handed.
0: The last five inside 50s for Brisbane, and here's another one.
1: Too big.
0: From Ashcroft. Mark taken by Hipwood. Like you said, Darryl, too big, too strong there for Zirk Thatcher. And Hipwood will have a shot, 35 out on a slight angle.
1: That'd be very similar, Riddler. It was just the height there. Both most probably similar height and similar build, and he just had front position, and that's what a good forward does, get in front and gives you those simple opportunities. And it wasn't much in it. Zirk Thatcher was right there.
9: I'm not going to quite let him off the hook there, Darryl. Charlie Cameron, he shouldn't have marked that ball before either. I know Charlie Cameron's a very clever player, but... he took a pack mark in the forward pocket before.
0: Only played five games this season for six goals. Hipwood's kick. It's across the face. He's almost missed everything. Slides through for a minor score. The crowd didn't like it. 2-3. Plays no score. 12.5 gone first quarter. Brisbane in front.
9: Lockie Jones with the kick in duties. 34. The big number 34. Bang. Monster kick out towards the Stanley Street wing. Mark taken there. By Vicentini, he plays on quickly. They get the ball over to Georgiades, who pumps the ball long. What a kick! Oh, wow. One behind. Amazing boot. Mitch Georgiades. King George, they call him. After the beautiful fish that they get off the ocean of the coast of South Australia there, Riddler. I don't know whether you've had any King George whiting, have you?
0: It was actually the very first fish I caught in Robe, South Australia.
9: That's where you get them.
0: Yeah. Fletcher brings it in, finds Dunkley, 50 out from goal. And now back to Andrews. Andrews' kick, well, it could be chopped off here at centre wing. Horne-Francis to Drew to Wines. Wines from 70, kicks it towards full forward. Getting back there, couldn't quite get to the contest, was Whitlock. Mark taken by Andrews, and now Brisbane should be out of trouble.
9: So they kick it out towards the far side. Vicententi grabbed it and then handballed out to no one in particular. But the pressure's still on the Brisbane defence. They try to get it out there.
1: Great pressure.
9: Through Tunstall. Great pressure from Port Adelaide.
1: Unlucky.
9: That was coming from Georgiades and young Berry, I think it was there. Yeah, the little number five with the curly hair there, Riddler. Applying the pressure and getting the ball in. No, it was a major, it was a minor score.
0: Yeah, rushed through.
9: My apologies. Minor score. Check the scoreboard. 2-3-15. Two behinds Port Adelaide, and we've been playing 14 minutes first term.
0: They've had a few chances, Port. It took a while for them to find their feet, but they have now. Fletcher brings it in for Brisbane. Hipwood with an uncontested mark at half back. Bailey off the ground. He's going to come back, though. Willem Drew receives it. Handball to that man, Bam. Bam it.
10: Bam, Bam.
1: Free kick.
0: It'll be free kick and advantage. Burgoyne. Studded approach. Back to Bam Bam. Onto the left boot with the red boots on towards forward 50. Mark taken by Fort, and Brisbane will go on their merry way through the middle. Fort gives it to Ashcroft, who squares it up broadcast fight side and fights Tunstall.
9: Tunstall it is. Takes a bounce, and then he goes towards Froggy Lester, the ever reliable. The old 1-2, he gets it back by hand. He goes short. Oh! I think it's Cam Rayner had to sit under that one. Took a very solid bump.
0: He's
9: hanging it back there. It was Tunstall. Still hasn't got off the ground, Rayner. We'll keep you posted. Oh, great mark. Taken in the goal square.
0: Yep.
9: By Bailey. It is, in fact, Zach Bailey. What a mark. What a stretch by the young man. And we have got Rayner off the ground now. No, so not off the ground. He has got up off the ground, I meant to say. Zach Bailey will line up directly in front. 15 metres out. Should be a soda for this young man. Very good footballer, as we know. Zach Bailey, 181 centimetres tall. He's played 183 games before this one. Ooh. And he's put it right through. So gave the Golden Pie a little bit of work, but that's a goal for Zach Bailey. And Brisbane put their third on the board. 3-3-21. And Port Adelaide two behinds. But they trail by 19 points. 16 minutes gone in the first term. Thanks to the Community Broadcasting Foundation program sponsor, is Darryl White.
1: Riddler, Jacko, that's three goals from forward, just being in the basic spots, being in a forward position, being in front, drops a little bit short, catches your defender just at a half a metre. Not, it wasn't even half a metre, he was right on him again, just in a good spot. But give that to James Tunstall. What about the mark down back? Give it off, go again, get it back again, kick it down. The kick down to Rayner should have been a free kick, but they called a play on. Lockie Neal picked it up, little quick handball out, and it was Tunstall again who took him on. Took him on and nearly got caught, but just got that kick there, dragged down a little bit. The kick dragged a bit short, and obviously the forward in front, Zach Bailey, kicks a goal.
0: Vicentini in the ruck now for Port. Up against Draper. There's Neal. Just his second touch of the quarter, Neal. Could be a free kick here to Brisbane. Whoa. It is for holding the ball. Whoa. It'll go to Lockie Neal. A handball to the running Zorko, who had to stutter the approach. Kick from 60 towards goal. Fort came out for Brisbane. No mark. There's the stocky. Lockie Jones has it, and he releases some pressure for Port Adelaide.
9: He kicks it out towards the Stanley Street wing again. He's done that a bit off the pack as Jason Horne-Francis just has a little, gives himself a little bit of time. Very clever.
1: Yeah, he's very clever there. Gave himself time and space, didn't he, Jacko?
9: He did. Durden on the wing with time now to pick a target. He sees something he likes, and that goes in the shape of Vicente.
1: There he is.
9: He goes quick to Jason Horne-Francis. Beautiful kick. Spears the ball in for that man, Marshall. Todd Marshall, the big number four, playing out of the forward line for Port Adelaide. Came out and took that one on his chest because the Jason Horne-Francis kick inboard, Darryl Watt, was just top shelf.
1: Yeah, that was James Tunstall-ish again. He got it on the half-back flank, the opposite side to us. Came out, got himself out of a bit of trouble, gave a quick kick up, and then they played it on, got it to the big fellow, who gave a quick handball off and a nice pass to Marshall.
9: Marshall on the approach now. He's directly in front. He kicks from 50, right on the paint. Ball's on its way. Could be there first. It is. Port Adelaide on the board. First goal of the day. Beautiful Sunday afternoon football here at the Gabba. Port Adelaide 1-2-8 and Brisbane 3-3-21. 18 and a half minutes gone, first term, thanks to the Community Broadcasting Foundation program sponsor. Here's Darryl White.
1: Yeah, well, there's not much between them, boys, but a 7-3 centre clearance through the Brisbane line, so they're getting a bit of impetus out of there at the moment. And it's pretty close disposal-wise, 61 to 58 apiece, both sides, and 11 to 8 inside 50s. On the other side of it, just with individuals, Ashcroft with 8, Liam Jones with 7, Willem Drew 7, Zach Bailey 7 and the one goal, Horne-Francis 6, Zorko with 4 and McCluggage 4.
0: Thank you very much. Darryl White on special comments today with Darren Jackson and Matt Ridley. 19 minutes in, first quarter. Port have got the first on the board thanks to Marshall. 1-2 to 3-3. Brisbane in front by 13. Ball back in the middle. Draper and Vicentini. Give that to Draper because he took it out of the ruck. A little kick around the corner gets Brisbane forward. Horne-Francis with his head over the footy. Umpire says, I'll have it. Bergman it was in the middle as well. So Bergman and Horne-Francis getting mixed up a little bit. There's Draper. Good ruck work. Down to Bailey. His kick was smothered. Jones goes in hard, as does O'Brien. The ball now filtering back here. Here's Bammett, who slipped over at a crucial stage. He had the footy in his hands, tried to turn around, slipped over near the boundary line, and we'll have a throw-in. Attacking side of halfway for Brisbane, right in front of us, broadcast side.
1: Yeah, just a bit unlucky. He only had the one option, and he tried it and just fumbled it.
9: Slipped over, didn't he, at the crucial time, as Riddler said.
1: A little bit dewy there, Jacko, in the shade.
9: In the shade. He's only shaded part of the ground. Burgoyne picks the ball up, and they kick it up towards Whitlock. He had the ball snapped away from him, picked up by Moraes. Great little handball. He finds Berry. Berry goes inside 50 for Port Adelaide. Now they turn their backs and race back for it. They smack it on there. Georgiades was the man, but he couldn't quite grab it. And Harris Andrews, the man you don't want. Port Adelaide certainly don't want Harris Andrews getting himself his hands on the ball. They kick it out, back out towards the wing. Port Adelaide with another chance here. Durden's there, puts his head over it. That was Horn Francis. He put his head over it as well, picked it up, but scrappy little handball knocked out of his hands. Cameron now with an opportunity. They go to Bailey. Bailey was holding the ball for a moment. Port Adelaide stripped him of it. Lockie Jones did the work, and he gets it out towards the wing, and Port Adelaide go forward.
0: Mark taken by Durden, out of side. Bathed in sunshine here at the Gabba. It's beautiful. Byrne Jones with the mark. Still two kicks from goal, so he squares it up into the middle of the Gabba. Here's Bergman with the golded plated boots. Very bright yellow. Alia runs for him. Marks at 60. Darrell, he's looking for options. Here's Port Adelaide moving forward again. Comes out wider. Finds Moraes. Christian Moraes. The lead came out. It's a good little kick. Has it gone 15? It has. Mark taken by Georgiades. Just inside 50 for Port Adelaide. It'll be a long kick. We get a good look at this on a 45-degree angle.
1: Yeah, Gallup's arguing, most probably just on the 10, 12 metres.
9: But just asking the question, was he, Darryl?
1: Yeah, sure was, but, you know, you can't give up on those. And, you know, big key marking forward like Georgiades too, you can't give him that option early in the game like this.
9: Boys, just watching just before King George kicks this one, Logan Morris is chase of Alia. We'll get back to that in a minute, Riddler.
0: Here's Georgiades. Kick one behind so far this quarter from 50 metres. We look at this beautifully. What a goal by Mitch Georgiades. Port have got back-to-back goals for the first time today. 2-2-14 to 3-3-21. Margin 7 points. We've got a game on here. 22 minutes in first quarter.
1: You sure have. They've just made it a game again, haven't they? But it was good work from them. Look, they most probably got 6-7 uncontested marks there going into that forward, into that last goal there when he got the kick there. So it was good work by Port Adelaide. Worked from one side to the other. Shrew hands, precisive kick, 100% efficiency there, those seven kicks. So well done by them. Look, to bring the scoreboard back to only 7 points in it. So good work. And now they're starting to lead the disposal count. So those stats there were just gave us 74-68. Now, fellas, so good work by them. But I'm just a little bit concerned with the marking game. They've brought it back a little bit. It's 17 marks to 13. When the Lions get over 100 marks, they usually win the game.
9: So Sweet will go do battle with Fort in the middle of the ground. Up they go. Give that one to Sweet. He didn't tap it to his midfielders, though. Brisbane got first choice. Now Bergman has a chance. Great work. Moraes, number 11 in there as well. Got it back to Bergman. Bergman, a little tumbling ball, but it was cut off there by Brisbane. They have an opportunity through Fletcher and Zorko to mop it up. Zorko it is. He spears it in towards the centre. Kai Lohman, inside 50. Draper smashes the pack. Ball to ground. Now they put their head over it. It was Draper first at it. Opportunity now for Byrne Jones. He gets it out towards the boundary line. Moraes again. This is Josh Lai, I should say. Gets it over to Horn Francis.
1: Good kick.
9: Good kick to Vicentini. Half-forward flank. Punched out of his hands by Harris Andrews. Was clever. The umpire lets him get away with that because he didn't hit the arms. He hit the ball. He hit the Sharon out of his hand. So great work by Harris Andrews. Ball in. And we are 70 metres round from the point post at the Port Adelaide end of the ground, thanks to Community Broadcasting Foundation program sponsor.
0: Ball coming in. Thank you, Jacko. Sweet and Fort. Comes down to the Rovers. They're trying to do their work. Dunkley, Sweet wanted a free kick. In goes O'Brien. Lies there also. A lot of people around the ball. Nothing doing just yet. Sweet was tackled with it. McCluggage picked it up and kicked it towards Rayner. But the boundary line was close, and it's a lasso free kick. Smack bang centre wing, right in front of us. Port Adelaide through Lockie Jones. He's been busy in this first quarter. Goes short and finds Josh Lai.
9: I like Josh Lai, number 43. Gets the ball inside 50. Oh, big fly at the back, Riddler. Couldn't quite see who it was. Mitch Georgiades. Now trying to get his way out of trouble there with Zadow. He got the ball back here for Horn Francis. He's usually good with the footy, and he is again. Whitlock. This is Whitlock with the football. What a great overhead mark he is. I know they like him down there at Alberton Oval. Very strong overhead mark, Riddler, this young man. Number 17. In only he's at 22 games he's played before this one here this evening.
1: Well, he's a big boy.
9: This afternoon, I should say.
1: 200 centimetres.
9: So 23 goals before this game as well. See if he can get his 24th on the board. On the approach, he'll kick from 40 metres. Slight angle. It's not going to be a score at this stage. Punch through by Brisbane for a minor score. He didn't quite make the distance kicking it from 45 there, Whitlock. 3-3-21, plays 2-3-15, 25 minutes gone, first term, thanks to Community Broadcasting Foundation program sponsor.
0: Well, they're in this port. They're very much in this contest. The margin is just a goal as they bring it in. Brisbane, mark taken by Zorko, who received it from Wilmot from fullback. Finds Rayner. Rayner turns it over in the middle. Here's another chance for Port. Ollie Wines marks, wastes no time, kicks it towards Georgiades, but getting back there is...
1: Wilmot.
0: Good mark. Ashcroft plays on, handball to Neil, and here's the build-up. Goes out wide and finds Hipwood on centre wing, out of side.
1: Fourth touch there, Lockie Neil Jacko.
9: Big Jordan Sweet stands the mark. Hipwood, who's he found?
1: Huey.
9: On the wing there. Looks like Ainsworth. Handball off there to Ashcroft. Levi's caught with the footy. Ball tumbles out. Umpire said play on. Looks like Jason Horn Francis scooped it up. No, it wasn't. It was Bergman. We do get them mixed up. They do look a little bit alike out there. Sweet. After the ball up. Now that one there's Horn Francis. What's the umpire going to say here? Play on. Ball spills out. Ainsworth. Quick kick inside into the goals. Oh, Aaliyah is there, juggled the ball and then got a boot to it. It was clever work in the end. Will it clear it? It will. This is Bamet. Great grab by Bamet. Xavier Bamet, the number 46 for Port Adelaide. Just relieves some pressure and he goes over to the far side, the back pocket. And he's got Zerk Thatcher out there, Riddler.
0: He's got it in the back pocket. In the shadows of quarter time, 21-15. Lions lead. And now they'll bring it out of defence through O'Brien. A long kick towards Vicentini. In there also is Zadow. But Harris Andrews has got it. Handball to Fletcher. A little undergrounder. Tunstall, centre wing. Broadcast side, Ashcroft. And now Dunkley, a kick inside 50 for Brisbane. Where's Big Hippy? Hipwood couldn't mark it. Awaiting down there is McCluggage. Handball back to Berry. Berry's kick towards full forward. At the back is Morris. Morris kicks. And is it touched off the boot or is it a goal?
9: Touched, Riddler. We're not sure here.
0: Morris has kicked what we think could be a goal, but is it touched off the boot by Aaliyah? We wait on the umpires. They verged together.
9: Look, Logan Morris
0: umpires
9: is signalling...
0: Umpires call this a point.
9: Yeah, well done to Logan Morris. He's signalling to his teammates that you know, he's slapping his hand, so that's what he's saying to his teammates is get ready. This should probably be a kick in.
0: So the official score review is coming up. We see a replay of it. Yes, it does look like it has hit the fingertips of Aaliyah. It was well judged by Aaliyah to stick the hand out in the perfect spot. So it will be a behind. It'll be 3-4-22 to 2-3-15. Margin 7 points, and we're inside the last 30 seconds of the quarter.
9: So kicking out now is Lockie Jones. Goes out towards the Stanley Street wing. They set themselves. Big pack of players. They thump it forward out over the boundary line. We'll have another boundary throw in. Out there on the Stanley Street side of the ground. Late in the first term. 7 points the difference in favour of Brisbane. Umpire brings us back into play now. We're about 60 metres around from the point post. Lockie Neal picks up the ground ball. Gave it to Dunkley. Dunkley by hand over to Ashcroft. That's Levi. He goes this way, goes that way. He gets onto the right foot and spears it in. Looking there for his teammate Hipwood, but punched over the boundary line by Bergman. And the siren. and sounds.
0: 29 minutes, Jacko.
9: 29 minutes that quarter went for. They've already taken the time off the scoreboard.
0: No, I was.
9: You were good.
0: I was looking for
9: 29
0: you.
9: 29 minutes.
1: I got a brother. 29:01.
9: Why can't they leave it up there?
1: 29:01.
9: A little bit longer. That does annoy me, boys. You know that annoys me, don't
0: we
9: you?
0: Know, Jack.
9: That's why you love it. 29 minutes first quarter. Thank you very much. Look, we checked the scoreboard. Brisbane 3-4-22, and Port Adelaide 2-3-15. 7 points the difference. A very entertaining first quarter of football here at the Gabba for this round 20 clash this afternoon. All important clash for both sides. Darryl White, your initial thoughts on how that first quarter went? We'll take a break after that, then we'll come back and we'll get all the stats from you on how that first quarter unfolded.
1: Oh, I thought it was most probably all the Brisbane Lions. The first 7 to 8 minutes, they really dominated the contest. Port didn't look like anything. They got it inside 50 there about 6 or 7 times to Port 1, I think, in that period. And then Port sort of got the arm wrestle back their way. And I thought Port showed that the last 6 or 7 minutes, they dominated the quarter a little bit more. And as we said, brought the score board back to a respectable 7-point deficit. So both coaches will be ruining the opportunities. One team got it in 16 times, the other at 12 times inside 50. So both teams will be ruining the opportunities. A bit more composure, or maybe you know, as it's coming out, the rebound. So not too bad. I thought it was more Lions should have dominated a bit more. Most probably should be another 2 goals up with that first 8 to 10 minutes where they really, really dominated the contest.
9: Well, there we go. Listeners, initial comments from Darryl White, the 3-time premiership player for the Brisbane Lions. And, well, quite, you know, easily we can say we've got a game on our hands here. And Port Adelaide are right in this one. And a beautiful crowd has wandered in here to the Gabba this afternoon. It'll be interesting to get the numbers on that one a little later. Look, we're going to take a break and we'll be back with some more stats from the first quarter of football here from the Gabba. 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
8: 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The Brisbane Lions taking on Port Adelaide live from Yuggera and Turrbal lands at the Gabba. 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With Darren Jackson, Matthew Ridley and Darryl White.
9: Yes, welcome back to the Gabba. Darren Jackson here in the host chair with you this afternoon for this afternoon's broadcast. And, of course, alongside me, I've got Matthew Ridley. He's headed out to the seafood buffet. And the man with all the stats is right alongside me, Darryl White. And he's going to rip into some of the stats from the first quarter of this game, where Brisbane lead 3-4-22, Port Adelaide 2-3-15. Darryl White, what have you got for us?
1: Yeah, well, as we said, you know, Port sort of evened it up there. As I said, Brisbane sort of got away that first 10 minutes and didn't really dominate the scoreboard, but it's 98 to 96 possessions in favour of Port Adelaide, 16 to 12 in favour of Brisbane Lions inside 50s, hitouts 9 to 6 in favour of Port Adelaide, clearances 11 to 6 in favour of the Lions. The Lions are 4 to 1 centre bounces, contested possessions Lions plus 1, uncontested possessions Lions plus 3, and marks 23 to 19. Individuals, Port Adelaide 10 to Francis and Jones, Ollie Wines, Willem Drew 7 apiece, Young Watkins and Darcy Byrne-Jones, 5, and Lai as well, and Bergman with 5 apiece. On that side of the coin, on the other side, Will Ashcroft dominated the first quarter, 10 possessions, the one goal as well. Same with Zach Bailey. Those two are on fire at the moment. 9 touches, the one goal. Zorko in the back half with 7. McCluggage, 6. Fletcher, 6. Dunkley, 6. Andrews, Neil, and Ashcroft with 5 apiece. That's Levi Ashcroft.
2: How's the ruck battle going, DJ? What have we got there on the rucks? We've got Fort in there, of course, Draper for the Lions, and we've got Jordan Sweet and Vicentini.
1: Well, good duel from all the big men. I think Big Sweet sort of leaning the hit-outs at the moment, as in, as I said, with 9-6. But it's a clearance where they got to get, especially centre clearance was 4-1 there in the middle in that first quarter, and that's most probably the tail of the tape there, the seven-point deficit there to Port Adelaide. So if they can clean up that centre bounces, they've been all right. Stoppages all up around is 7-5, so doing okay there.
0: Port Adelaide have some injury concerns as well. Logan Evans has been off since through that quarter. We haven't seen him back since.
2: Well, yeah, we did note him running off the ground, didn't we, Riddler? I just wanted to raise a concern about Logan Morris. That chase on Aaliyah took off past him and got the ball and set up that goal, that their last goal. Logan Morris has got an issue with a corky or something like that. He's back out there. I notice he's back out there. He's at this end of the ground. There he is. But we'll keep an eye on that because he certainly didn't chase Aaliyah. He ran up the ground and he left him alone. Back in the middle of the ground now. They set themselves. The players are back in position. And the umpire is going to throw the ball up. Here's Matthew Ridley.
0: Thanks, Jacko. Start of the second quarter. Port Adelaide are very much in this. 7 points behind at the first change. Umpire Pearson will come in and do it all again. Jordan Pearson. Game number 9 for her. Brisbane will win it out of the middle through Bailey. Whacks it on the foot quickly. Inside 50. There's a push out. It's against Cameron. It will go to Port Adelaide. And it'll go to Lai. Jack Lai goes out wide to the outer side. So Port Adelaide bathed in sunshine here today. Beautiful conditions here in Brisbane. Aaliyah took the mark. And they have a slow build-up out of full-back. Here's Moraes. Runs his full measure. Kicks it towards half-forward. The 244s are at it. Durden and Wilmont. Brisbane can't get it out here. Eventually, it's tumbling towards half-forward. Lohmann trapped it. Tries to get around Byrne-Jones, but couldn't. Turnover footy at half-back. Horne-Francis kicked it straight to McCluggage, and now McCluggage for Brisbane. Kicks it short. Finds Tunstall. 60 out from goal. Where does he look, Jacko? He goes short. The lead came out, but it's over Cameron's head. Heading towards the boundary line. Picked up by Lai for Port Adelaide.
2: Gosh, Lai it is. Gets him back from where it came from, but it's all Lions. Now, Port Adelaide do manage to extract that footy, so they're out here now, Port Adelaide. Jason Horne-Francis, can he do better this time? No, another tumbling ball. That enabled Harris Andrews to chop it off, and they can go forward now through McCluggage. Handball. They shoot it in through McKenna. Through for a minor score. So sort of chuckled over the line by Hipwood, but it wasn't going to be a goal anyway, and it was always heading towards the point. So a minor score to get us going here for the second term. So the Lions are 3-5-23. Port Adelaide are 2-3-15. So 8 points of difference, and we're 2 minutes in to this second quarter.
0: Bringing it in quickly is Logan Evans. Good to see him back out there. Kick to the outer side. Mark taken, though, by Brisbane. Through Gallup. Kick inside 50, and Morris is marked. So a blink and you'll miss it kind of stuff. Gallup to Morris and the young guns, they team up with Morris having a shot on goal now, 45 out, pretty much directly in front. Darryl White for NIRS footy.
1: Well, that was third time, fourth time lucky for the Lions. Look, Brisbane, good pressure from the Lions actually for Port Adelaide. Horne-Francis turned it over twice with his foot, and there was another 2 turnovers there by foot by the Port Adelaide Football Club, and Logan Morris gets an opportunity at goal.
0: Thank you very much. 3-time premiership player, a Lions legend in Darryl White here on special comments. For the first goal of the second quarter, Logan Morris comes in, couple of steps, and he hits the post. Minor score, so they're peppering away early. 3-6-24 to 2-3-15. Margin is 9 points. And we are 3 minutes in second quarter.
9: Lockie Jones with the kick-in duties. Yeah, a couple of uncharacteristic mistakes. Oh, there's a mistake too. So silly mistakes creeping in here for Port Adelaide. They're costly against this Brisbane Lions side, that's for sure. Jason Horne-Francis with a couple that Darryl talked about there before as well. So starting off this second term, a little bit sloppy. Lions now, they centre the ball to the top of the square. There's the man we talked about, Jason Horne-Francis. He got a good one out there. This looks like Bamett with his head over the ball. Bam, bam, bam, they call him. Couldn't quite extract the footy, though. Brisbane can. They get in there through Zorko. Zorko, and then Hipwood tackled, play on. Hipwood drags it back in again. No, it is a Port Adelaide free kick to Durden for holding the football. That'll be against Eric Hipwood there. So Durden at halfback. He sees something he likes over the other side of the ground. He goes to Aaliyah, who's standing quite centrally, centre-half back style. Now they go wide, Port Adelaide. They go out through Bergman. Inside 50, they set themselves. Georgiades! Great mark.
1: Whitlock, I think it is.
9: It is Whitlock, number 17. Great mark as well, Darryl.

0: comes off Gallup. Over the line and out of bounds. Messing around with it. There's Orko and Fletcher. But they'll have another chance here, Port Adelaide, deep in attack with a boundary throw-in.
1: That's when they're at their best footy, gentlemen, when they're that forward pressure, turning it over there, then they can lock it in here now. Lealea gets a chance out in the centre of the ground to be a free man.
0: Five and a half gone, second quarter. Margin is only 8 points. Brisbane lead. Fort, tackled by Sweet. Now McCluggage, they get it out of trouble here, Port Adelaide. Outside 50, Hipwood at half back, under the shadows of the stand here. Ashcroft and Bailey, they share it by hand, and now Bailey onto the foot. And they get it to half forward, or probably centre wing, right in front of us here, in fact. Neil had a couple to beat, handballed it. Ashcroft, who whacked it on the boot.
1: Ooh.
0: Turnover footy. Bergman kicks it towards Burgoyne, and oh, that's a big hit. Burgoyne gets up. Wally Wines kicks inside 50. Georgiades couldn't mark. Sweet, strong tackling. Advantage paid. Now Brisbane will run away with it. They will pay the advantage.
1: Kick, gentlemen.
0: Or is it coming back?
2: It is coming back.
0: It's coming back. It's going to be a Port Adelaide free kick.
2: Delayed free kick, wasn't it?
1: There might have been a bit high. Late high.
0: We'll try and get a replay for our listeners, but it'll be a Port Adelaide free kick directly in front, and it's a big fella in Sweet.
2: Yes, it is indeed.
1: Obviously, Sweet tackling him. Little fella's remonstrated.
2: Is it? It was very much a delayed free kick as Jasper Fletcher took the ball off and he was going to take off on a big run. And then he just stopped and had to bring the ball back. So we had to get the ball back some 30 metres.
0: Jordan Sweet for Port Adelaide. Another shot on goal and another miss. They are wasting their opportunities. In fact, both teams are. Port Adelaide 2-5-17 to 3-6-24. Margin 7 points. We're yet to see a major in the first 7 minutes of this quarter.
2: So Zorko trots out of the square and kicks it long out to the far side, the Stanley Street side. Big pack of players. I thought a Port Adelaide player had marked that. And play on is the call.
1: Good kick.
2: Comes in towards the centre. Oh, beautiful centering kick to Durden. He's been a fine pickup this year. I think that was Bergman.
1: Yeah, it was.
2: Might have been Bammett and Bergman out there on the boundary line that centred the ball. And this is Durden. Corey Durden, the number 44 for Port Adelaide. As I said, he's been a terrific acquisition for Port coming across from Carlton. And now he gets a shot on goal. So, slight angle. He'll kick from probably 45-ish by the time he makes contact with the Sharon. He's on the approach. 8 minutes gone. Second term. He's kicked a goal. Port Adelaide. Right in this game. They go to 3-5. Brisbane are 3-6. They're 1 point behind the Premiers here at the Gabba. Faith in Sunshine on a Sunday afternoon with a beautiful crowd. And the crowd are a little bit stunned, Matthew Ridley. 8 minutes into the second term. Thanks to Community Broadcasting Foundation. Our program sponsors is Darryl White.
1: Yeah, well, boys, I reckon it was a little bit fumbly. Even when the Lions were on top that first 10 minutes, you know, even they were a little bit fumbly. And look, the second quarter, the skills are actually cleaned up by both sides now. And look, that was a great kick. That was
2: Bammett. Yeah,
1: it was Bammett. That was
2: Bam,
1: awesome.
2: Bam, Bammett.
1: Yeah, looked inside. He had three lining up there, so good vision from him. And good finish in the end by Durden. He was a goal kicker at Carlton.
0: Thank you very much, Darryl. Ball back in the middle. 8.5 gone, second quarter. Brisbane get it out. Ashcroft. Will Ashcroft to the pocket. The lead came out from Cameron. No free kick. Pushed off it by Lai. Over the boundary line and out of bounds. We'll have a throw in. Attacking side of halfway for Brisbane. Stanley Street side, Darryl.
1: Yeah, very good there, Lai. Look, Charlie Cameron out front position, worked his way into it, and Lai just used his body and mass as well and took the ball. Good spoil in the end.
0: Bathed in sunshine over there, Jacko. We are 9 minutes in. Port Adelaide by a point. It's the closest they've been since the second minute mark of the first quarter. So they're well in this. McCluggage a handball. Ashcroft stretching but couldn't get it. Wines picked it up. Don't argue. Handball to Sweet. Handball to Burgoyne. Burgoyne on the boot. Gets it to centre wing. Pushed off it there was Vicentini over the boundary line and out of bounds. We've got a game on here, folks.
2: Yes, 1 point the difference. We are approaching a 10-minute mark of the second term. A wise man once said, this is when the game starts, Riddler. Right about now, halfway through the second term. Ball back into play. This is Sweet, is it? Or Vicentini? I can't quite get a look at it because he's got Lions all over him. It might not be either one of them. It might be Jason Horne-Francis, in fact.

0: No, it was Ollie Wines, the Brownlow medalist. Gets up, gives the ball back to the umpire. And now McCluggage picked up the ball off the ground. He got swung to ground. Play on. Bailey couldn't handle it. Kicked off the ground there by Brisbane. They tumble it forward inside 50. O'Brien caught with the ball. Dangerous here for Port Adelaide. But it was the young fella gets away with that with the ball up. So we're inside 50, but 40 metres out from goal. Sweet, knocked it down. Couldn't do anything with it. Evans picked it up, put his head down. Play on is the call. So ball up now, inside 50. Dangerous here for Port Adelaide. Getting the ball out there was that man Watkins for Port Adelaide. Now they get out towards the boundary line. They can't do anything with it out there, but they probably got what they wanted, which is a ball in. Get an opportunity to reset themselves. They're 50 metres out from the point post at the Brisbane Lions end of the ground. Thanks to Community Broadcasting Foundation, our program sponsors. The scoreboard tells us it's 3-6 versus 3-5. 1 point the difference. We've got the close one here at the Gabba. There's Matthew Ridley.
1: Yeah, the crowd getting a bit edgy now. Lions a little bit sluggish in this second term. Evans for Port Adelaide. Handball and slung as he was tackled. It's on the outer side. Tackling side of halfway for Brisbane. Zorko tries to keep it in and does. And whacks it on the boot. Kicks it towards the pocket. Aaliyah was there. So to O'Brien. They try to get it out of bounds. Picked up by Watkins for Port Adelaide. And now Port with a little bit of run. Oh, but the boundary line beat everyone as Burgoyne. And I think it could have been Watkins.
0: Jack Watkins it was, Riddler. Good call.
1: And we've got a boundary throw in. 65 out from the Lions' goal on the outer side, Darryl. The crowd getting a bit nervous.
2: We just can't leave that pocket, that flank, can't we? It gets to that wing and it comes back to this pocket again. So all the ball's been played on that side at the moment.
0: Sweet got the tap down, but it was Ashcroft who picked it. And he kicks it, tumbling ball inside 50 again. Lockie Jones tries to get it out over the boundary line. He pretended he was going to trying to slap it to O'Brien, but I think the end result was what he wanted. We wanted a boundary throw in 25 metres around from the point post at the Brisbane end of the ground.
2: 9 inside 50s to Lions, 3 to Port Adelaide this quarter.
0: So the ball back into play. Draper up against Sweet. Sweet takes it out of the ruck. You don't see that much these days. He actually took it and wheeled around onto his right boot and kicked it up towards the wing. Bam, it was the target, but the Brisbane Lions were there in numbers. And Froggy Lester, Mr. Reliable, he takes it off the pack, spins around, tries to pick Draper, but it was Cam Rayner who came in, went this way, that way, got back onto the left.
2: Lohman!
0: Spins it back into the pocket. Lohman couldn't take it, come to ground with it, though. Now Port Adelaide, opportunity, they go out through Watkins and now Moraes. Christian, he's got to find a target here. He will. This is Todd Marshall. Marshall, handball, back inside. Great ball here. They go through, forward through that man there, Watkins. Evans it was. Back inside to Durden. Durden to the pocket to Lye. I think it's Josh Lye. No, it's not. It's Vicentini. Vicentini it is. The big man sat there in the goal square by himself and he took really an uncontested mark in the end. Dante from Xavier College and Sandringham under 18s in Victoria.
2: All 202 centimetres of him.
0: 23-year-old, the big man, big Dante. Let's see if he can put Port Adelaide in front here at the Gabba. And he can! Port Adelaide hit the front. They are 4-5-29 and Brisbane the premiers, the two-time premiers, 3-6-24, halfway through the second term and they are behind. They find themselves behind on their own dunghill here at the Gabba and a beautiful crowd in this afternoon, a little bit stunned at the moment, Darryl.
2: Yeah, they would be. Look, inside 50s is 11 this quarter to the Brisbane Lions, only 5 to Port Adelaide, but Port Adelaide's efficiency this quarter has been really good inside 50. So that's where, you know, the Lions, you know, they've been getting it inside there, just can't capitalise the forwards at the moment. So kudos to the back half there, or the backman, to really hold on there, Port Adelaide. They're doing a real good job because it's coming in there frequently.
1: Thank you very much, Darryl White. Thanks to Community Broadcasting Foundation in this second quarter, 15 minutes in. Porter in front. Yes, that's right. Port Adelaide are in front and they're going forward again. Willem Drew gets them inside 50. Marshall came out like a steam train. Getting back though for Brisbane is Gallup, who whacks it on the boot. Coming to the broadcast side, it tumbles and it bounces favourably for Lohman, who got it to Dunkley. Now, was he caught high by Bergman? Umpire said no. Umpire comes in and says, I want the football.
0: You know, Brian did well there. Ridler stayed on his feet, just applied the pressure that was needed.
1: We've got a ball up right underneath our noses here. Broadcast side in the shadows of the Gabba. Reading it there, Horn Francis. Handball to Burgoyne. A hurried kick forward. Georgiades well tackled by Froggy Lester. And we'll have another stoppage. 29 plays 24. Port Adelaide in front. 16 minutes gone, second quarter.
2: Yes, Port Adelaide just starting to get on top in the stoppages here. Slowly rolling forward.
0: Vicentini up against Fort. So Vicentini got it away. And that was Willem Drew, I think, got that one away. So they're up towards 50 now for Port. But Harris Andrews comes out, all a bit easy. Gave it to Josh Dunkley, who had the ball smothered. And it was off the boot. It was actually off a Port Adelaide boot. So it was out in the full on the umpire signal. Free kick to Brisbane anyway. He's kicked it short to Ashcroft.
2: Yeah, Horn Francis smothered it and smothered it onto his own shoe, unfortunately.
0: So it's Ashcroft now. Kicks it from half back to half forward. Fort is
2: Rainer.
0: There. Rainer in the front. Couldn't bring it down. Now at the bottom of the pack here. This looks like... we'll get a look at him in a moment when he gets up off the ground. It's young O'Brien, number 41 for Port Adelaide. Baylon O'Brien. Now, Horn Francis, did he get a high one there? The umpire said, no, play on. So how's this going to go? I'll tell you how it's going to go. Holding the ball. That's unfortunate. Play on. Ashcroft sizes up the goals, goes bang and misses. So Brisbane wasting some opportunity here. They go to 3-7. 25. They trail Port Adelaide by 2 points. 16 and a half minutes gone, second term.
1: Burn Jones brings it in for Port, but the kick was good. 30 out from goal now, Brisbane. Rayner picked it up. He picked up the loose footy, and he made amends. And said, you can't do that here at the Gabba. The first goal for the second quarter for Brisbane through Rayner. He was in the right spot at the right time, picked it up, turned around, whacked it on the right boot and said, thank you very much. 4-7, 31 to 4-5, 29. Brisbane are back in front by 2 points. 17 gone, second quarter. Here's Darryl White for NIRS footy.
2: Yeah, it wasn't much in it, was it, Riddler? Darcy Byrne-Jones was a little bit off. Good fist from behind. I think that was Fletcher. I wasn't too sure. Or Lohman come up and got a fist on that. Real good. And then Rayner at ground level. He's so strong. Broke, went one way, the other. Broke a half a tackle. And once he had two... couple of metres space there, looked over his left shoulder and just hooked it around on the right foot. Pretty easy goal in the end for him. Textbook ground ball get and put it over your left shoulder. So good goal by Lyons, just that pressure. It builds up.
0: Back in the middle of the ground now. Up they go. I'll give that one there to Draper. Got it down to Ashcroft. Ashcroft now off the ground in the end. Kicks it up towards half forward now. Tunstall got on the right boot. Centres the ball towards the goals. Marked on the line by Aaliyah. It was going to be a point anyway, so no need to panic there. Too easy for Aaliyah, the big defender for Port Adelaide. And he's got Josh Lai in the pocket, but he goes the other way. He goes out towards the Stanley Street side. They set themselves out there. Bammett was the target. Couldn't quite get it to him. And then it was Watkins who was spun around, or was it Evans? It was indeed Watkins. Play on the call lines now. Levi Ashcroft takes a bounce, has a look inboard. Then he goes towards the top of the square. They set themselves. Punched off the pack. Play on as the call. Drew tapped it out forward. Zadow got there first for Port Adelaide. So too Lockie Neal. Lockie Neal's in a bit of trouble, but looking a little bit ginger. As the umpire says, give it to me, we'll have a ball up. We're just inside the 50 arc for Brisbane. And up they go. Draper gets it down only as far as Horn Francis, but he had the kick smothered again. Ashcroft spins around. Does he find a target? Goes out towards the boundary line and races out in front of Logan Morris. So he couldn't bring it in. So we've got a boundary throw in, Riddler. And we're about 20 metres around from the point post at the Brisbane end of the ground.
2: They've just lifted the pressure a little bit too. Lines off the ball and even with the ball in hand. So Port Adelaide a bit of watch out in the next 2 to 3 minutes.
1: Keep an eye on Lockie Neal. Just
0: cop one there, didn't he?
1: Feeling his ribs a little bit. He's only had the 7 touches today. There's Bailey going through with a kick. It was smothered. Deep in attack here, Brisbane. Handball from Morris to Draper. A fleeting shot. He was smothered. Stacks on the mill as Byrne Jones is wrapped up by... Morris will have a throw up. Deep in attack here, Brisbane, looking for their second of the quarter. The Ruckman go at it. Vicentini and Watkins, and the smothered kick from Watkins. He is over the line by Lohman. And we'll have a boundary throw in only about 15 metres around from the Brisbane goal.
2: He's had a little rest at the back here, Lockie Neal. Like you said, those last two contests he went into, cop both hits on both, one foot and one on the ribs.
0: So keep an eye on Ashcroft and... Evans, interesting duel. This is Bailey. Tries to spin around, had the kick smothered, but it gives Port Adelaide an opportunity through Horn Francis. He mops up the loose ball, gives it to Aaliyah. Aaliyah kicks it out towards the wing. Sitting on the wing is Berry. He's got Berry to deal with. That's Berry times Berry. And that has, he has been buried into the turf. The umpire says, well, give it to me. We'll have a ball up.
2: Yeah, but great work there by Joe Berry, wasn't it? For Port Adelaide, 2-on-1 contest, yes. Mate, and just nullified it there. Got a ball up.
0: He goes, all right, the little fella. Oh, big collision there. That was Froggy Lester on Marshall. Marshall gets up, shakes himself. He's all right. Lions in control of the footy. They just work it back through Harris Andrews and then Fletcher and settle things down.
1: Fletcher's got it at halfback. 21 gone, second quarter, Jacko. Margin is 3 points. Brisbane lead. We've got the close one. Harris Andrews in his defensive 50. Goes across the face and finds Ashcroft. This is Levi, number 10 for Brisbane. A beautiful kick in front of the benches on the outer side. Finds Lester. Goes short to Tunstall. Oh, and now the handball missed the running Lester. So we'll have a boundary throw in outer side. Pretty much directly centre wing, Stanley Street side of the ground.
0: 21 minutes gone. Second term here at the Gabba. Round 20 action. Hope you're enjoying it. Wherever you may be listening, on the National Indigenous Radio Service. Ball back into play. Come out there to Ashcroft, and he gave it over to Hipwood, but he couldn't gather. Oh, Burgoyne was clever. He got it out of there, and the handball, he put his teammate under the pump, and the ball spills out. Now Lockie Neal says, tries to race away with it, and uncharacteristically, he handballs it out over the boundary line. So some sloppy errors here from both sides.
2: Yeah, that's two for the Brisbane Lions there. They were out there.
0: Georgiades.
2: There might be a free kick back.
0: Georgiades getting a free kick? I think he is. Yeah. So did he sling tackle, did he? So that
2: may have been.
0: Ty Gallop? Might have been a Ty Gallop sling tackle, I think, which resulted in a kick. And it's been kicked in, and Brisbane have marked it right out the teeth of goals.
1: High Fort. So Fort at fullback finds Lester in the shadows of the right back pocket. Finds Berry, a handball over the top to the running Fletcher. Mark taken here by Rayner, centre wing. Handball to Berry, who ran for him. And now a kick inside 50. Port Adelaide have got the numbers. It'll be a free kick, though.
0: Wow.
1: Free kick for holding against O'Brien to Morris.
0: Yeah, I think you've caught it perfectly, Riddler. Looking at the replay, you've got it. O'Brien?
2: Yeah, I'm not too sure. Maybe if we get a look at the...
0: He didn't do much, did he?
2: I thought in general play, real time, it was most probably fair. But
1: Morris is electing go around the corner from 40 on a slight angle. He hooks it around. It's very high. Has it got the bend? Yes, it has. Points to the crown. He goes, you beauty.
0: It bent late, didn't it?
1: And it's his first goal of the day. He's had a few shots on goal, but more importantly, Lions have got back-to-back goals. 5-8, 38 to 4-5, 29. 9 points the margin, and we've been going 24 minutes to sum it up for NIRS footy. Here's three-time premiership player Darryl White.
2: Yeah, I don't think much in it. Trying to look at the replay to get it here. We're getting it up now on show. Good. Lions just most probably on other show and something else. Sorry, ladies and gentlemen.
0: That was the other free kick.
2: It was the other free kick. But 31 inside 50s, gentlemen, to 18 at this stage. So it's starting to look a bit ominous with the Brisbane Lions starting to put more scoreboard pressure on now. As we said, they dominated the first 10 minutes of the first quarter. They're starting to really put the pressure on here the last 5 minutes and start to turn into a couple of goals and opportunities at score.
0: Umpire gets us underway again in the middle of the ground. Picked up by Lockie Neal, and he races out to the Stanley Street side, gets it on the right boot, and he kicks it out towards the boundary line. Charlie Cameron, who had to try and wrestle it from O'Brien, and the umpire said, that's all square, boys. We'll have a ball up. Umpire just clearing the path there. Sweet will do battle with Draper. Sweet it was with the big hand over the top to Drew. And he got it to Byrne Jones. Byrne Jones now with a kick from half back to half forward. And they have to turn and go for it. It was a big kick. Froggy Lester got there first and he gave it to Ainsworth. Ainsworth now with a little kick around the corner. Punched out over the line there by Port Adelaide. Yeah, it was. And it was Big
2: was it
0: Sweet.
2: 22 Logan Evans, I think.
0: Big Sweet. Was it 22 Logan Evans? Thank you, Darryl. Good eyes. We always say that about you. I've got to get the binoculars up, and you can just look out there and away you go.
2: Horn Francis, Will Ashcroft, 16 touches apiece. Zorko, Bailey and McCluggage, 14 and 13, respectively.
1: 25 minutes gone. Second quarter, thanks to Community Broadcasting Foundation. Ball in dispute on the outer side. Still time for either side here in the shadows of halftime. Tunstall, a handball to Will Ashcroft. The running Ashcroft for Brisbane. Kicks it towards the pocket. Morris, one bite, two bite. Couldn't mark. Aaliyah picking it up. Handball to Wines. A handball to... it doesn't matter
2: Lasso.
1: Because Port Adelaide have kicked it out of bounds. So the lasso free kick. Zorko's got it. Centre wing goes backwards. Wilmot by hand to Tunstall. Short and finds Gallup in the middle of the Gabba.
0: Gallup now gets on the boot. Big long kick up towards the top of the arc. Oh, Jones dropped it. He should have taken. Now that gives Brisbane an opportunity. Port Adelaide burn Jones again. Emma Reyes also with an opportunity. Oh, Ollie Wines with a beautiful feed out over to Lockie Jones. Over the top there to Berry for Port Adelaide. Back burn Jones. Back to Jones. So Jones now goes bang. Gets it on the foot. There's a 2-on-1 here. Vizantini, if he gets it, if he can get it, this will be amazing. He's got three Brisbane Lions that need to beat them. Well done. This is Zadow.
2: Oh,
0: Zadow for Port Adelaide. Centres the ball. Should have handballed, as Darryl White said. Play on is the call. And now Brisbane with opportunity to ground ball. There's a wasted opportunity there for Port Adelaide. Charlie Cameron gets back to help. And it's a free kick. And it goes to that man, Zorko.
1: Zorko short to Fletcher. A goal begging there, Darryl.
2: Yeah, sure was. Just maturity there. Should have been a handball over the top. Would have been another handball on top, walk-in goal, and all from the big fella, Vizantini. Good effort. 1-on-3 there.
0: It was 1-on-3.
2: Still the commentary box.
1: Still 3 minutes left of the quarter. Gallup for Brisbane across the face of goal. Finds Lester, who marks. Goes short and finds Draper, who marks. Defensive 50 out of side. Very good crowd here at the Gabba today. Draper, another short kick. Play on the call. Not 15. Taken by Wilmot. Pops it short to Neil, who's got no other option but to stand with the footy as Moraes comes in and wraps him up with the tackle. 38 plays 29. Lions lead by 9 points. 27 gone. Second quarter.
0: Big sweep. Tried to take the ball out of the ruck, but he had it slapped out of his hands. And then they jump on. I think that's Lockie Neil. Yes, Lockie Neil it was. Durden tackled him. Up, I said, give it to me. Ball up. We're right near the centre of the Gabba. Up they go. Draper tapped it out. Evans was there to get it first. He dropped it. Play on's a call. Bailey. Bailey gave that beautiful handball to McKenna. McKenna has a shot on goal. Misses everything. Goes out over the boundary line. We'll have a boundary throw in about 5 metres around from the point post at the Brisbane Lions end of the ground. Dangerous time here. 27 minutes gone in the second term.
2: Port will be liking this, just slowing the game down. Lions need to really speed it up, play with a lot more pace. They look better with pace.
1: Boundary throw in. Deep in attack here, Brisbane. Can they get one before the halftime siren? Ollie Wines, a handball. Now Brisbane with the numbers. Berry to McCluggage. Left foot from the pocket. He squares it up. Looking for Morris. He's got three to beat. Aaliyah was one of those, and Jones, and over the boundary line, out of bounds. They're peppering away, though, Brisbane. They're in the right part of the ground here for the Lions.
0: Waiting for the ball to come back into play. We're about 10 metres around from the point post. Still dangerous here for Port Adelaide. They don't want to give one up here late in the second term. They've had a very good second quarter. They're right in the game. Lockie Jones grabs it, and he gets tackled, so we'll have a ball up. Up it goes. Fort taps it down, then goes and does his own, gets his own crumbs, and then Charlie Cameron comes in and takes it off him, and then he's tackled by Christian Moraes, and we'll have another ball up. Up it goes. Fort and Sweet. They give that one to Sweet. Play on now. Willem Drew kicked it off the ground. Coming out to meet that one was Georgiades. He got slammed into the ground there. I thought that was a bit dangerous, and yes, Froggy Lester against you on that occasion.
2: Bit harsh. You sort of went with the momentum. A bit harsh to stop. So, yeah, you take some of those free kicks.
0: Georgiades deep in defence. Mitch Georgiades. He kicks the ball up towards the wing. Off the pack, out over the boundary line. We'll have a boundary throw in. Centre wing on the Stanley Street side of the ground. Thanks to Community Broadcasting Foundation program sponsor, Darryl White.
2: Feels like the Bermuda Triangle over there. It just hasn't come out of that area, Riddler.
1: It hasn't. I've had to get the bird watchers up quite a lot today. it's been busy.
2: Here we go.
1: Rightio. It's Lockie Jones who received it here from Evans. And now Evans gets onto the left boot. Still on the outer side. Well done there by Berry, who sees it over the line and out of bounds, so we'll have a throw in. There's still time, though. There's still 30 seconds on the clock. It has been a very good quarter for Port Adelaide. They trailed by 7 points at quarter time. Margin is 9 points. They're still in this. There's the 30-second sign comes up on the bench. Fort in the ruck. Landed on his toes. Berry. In there is Moraes. Port Adelaide want the free kick, but they won't. It'll be a boundary throw-in. 60 out from goal for Port.
0: Yes, I don't want to give one up here, Port. They need to hold on for a few seconds. There's time for a goal. Either way, of course. What are the umpires doing here, boys? Having a little discussion.
1: Well, they're just seeing if Brisbane...
2: I think they're worn out, mate, from throwing it in that much.
0: So the umpire has finally decided he's going to throw it in. So we are 60 metres around. Oh, hang on. Another stop. And no, we're not too sure. Umpire's got a message from upstairs, has he? Oh,
1: well, that's twice today that they've got the message from upstairs to then go back in play to play the free kick.
0: Brisbane free kick. Berry.
2: Lasso for sure.
0: Berry kicks it up towards the wing. Off the pack. Oh, Willem Drew probably should have grabbed that one. Dunkley was off balance, but never mind. He managed to get it out over the boundary line. So the time ticking away here for both sides. I thought they might have been a last chance for a goal. This is Jordan Sweet now. He tapped it down. Trying to get it out there was Dunkley. Did so very well to Neil Ashcroft. Got a hurried kick away. And marked here by Ollie Wines. Ollie Wines at half back. He kicks it short. And he got to Moraes. Moraes kicks it long then, goes inside 50, an opportunity if they mark here. Could be a late shot on goal here for Port Adelaide.
1: Yeah, Mark, right on the siren.
0: And it is that man Whitlock. It is that man Whitlock with the football. So Jack Whitlock with an opportunity. 200 centimetres, the young man, right on 2 metres tall he is. 2 metre Jack. Now, I'll just set it up for you, listeners. The mark is at 40 metres, but he's almost on the boundary line. So a very acute angle here. And he's on the approach, but the distance shouldn't be a worry. He needs to give it a good roost to get it sail right through the top of the post. The ball's on its way. He has kicked it out of bounds on the full. So not even a minor score. So we checked the scoreboard at halftime. And a very entertaining second quarter. Brisbane Lions holding sway, 5-8-38. And Port Adelaide, 4-5-29. And that quarter went for...
1: 31.5.
0: 31.5. Thank you very much, Matthew Ridley. Always looking after me there on the time clock. Look, that was a great quarter, gentlemen. Brisbane Lions, 24 clearances to Port Adelaide, 19. So nothing much in it when you have a look at the stats through that quarter and also the game so far. Matthew Ridley, I'll go to you first. Your initial thoughts just on that quarter?
1: Yeah, loved it. I'm enthralled by this game. It's not high scoring. We were expecting 200 points plus, but I'm enthralled because Port Adelaide are not giving an inch. They are being gritty. It may not be the most sensational first half of football, but Port fans can really feel in this game. They're in it. They're sinking their teeth in. It's their last roll of the dice for a chance to make the finals. And they're giving it 100%, Darryl, and that's what we want to see.
2: Well, it was all that second quarter, and all I've got here is second quarter stats, individuals. Willem Drew, Ollie Wine, 7 touches, and Burgoyne and Watkins, 6 touches each. So I thought it was all that second quarter, especially through that midway through the second quarter. Port Adelaide took a bit of dominance, and then it was just a stalemate, fellas, for that last 3 to 4 minutes.
0: It was.
2: Throwing after throwing, the umpire's got a real workout. So I think Fags were going pretty disappointed. They didn't really show much there, the Lions, but like, they still hold a steady lead there.
0: Well, there you have it, listeners. First half is done with here. Round 20 game between Brisbane and Port Adelaide. And it is the Brisbane Lions that are in front by 9 points at halftime. That's right, 9 points. We've got a really good game on our hands here. And the little tackers are making their way out, the little girls and boys with the AusKick program. And there's many of them getting out there this afternoon. And the Brisbane Lions mascot giving them high fives on the way out. It's great to see all the little little ones out there enjoying themselves with all the little goalposts set up all over the ground, and plenty of sunshine here at the Gabba this afternoon. This afternoon, with a beautiful crowd for this winter's day here on a Sunday afternoon here at the Gabba. Look, we're going to take our first break, and we'll be back with a lot more of the stats from the first half of this game, and of course, some more thoughts on how we think the second half is going to progress. I'm interested to see what these two gentlemen think alongside me on who can win this game from here. 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
14: A tall ball up high. Who can get it? Gallup for Brisbane. Slams it on the boot. Back inside 50. Ashcroft bouncing ball. Bounces through. Will Ashcroft with an opportunistic goal.
0: Marshall on the approach now. He's directly in front. He kicks from 50, right on the paint. Ball's on its way. Could be there first. It is. Port Adelaide on the board. First goal of the day. 23-year-old, the big man, Big Dante. Let's see if he can put Port Adelaide in front here at the Gabba. And he can. Port Adelaide hit the front.
14: Burn Jones brings it in for Port, but the kick was good. 30 out from goal now, Brisbane. Rayner picked it up. He picked up the loose footy, and he made amends. Morris is electing to go around the corner from 40 on a slight angle. He hooks it around. It's very high. Has it got the bend? Yes, it has. Points to the crown. He goes, you beauty.
13: 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For AFL Indigenous Broadcasting. With the Brisbane Lions taking on Port Adelaide, live from Yuggera and Turrbal lands at the Gabba. 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With Darren Jackson, Matthew Ridley and Daryl White.
0: Yes, welcome back to the Gabba, listeners. If you've only just tuned in, well, here's the situation. We've got the Brisbane Lions, the two-time reigning premiers, 5-8-38, and Port Adelaide, the gritty Port Adelaide, 4-5-29. So we've got a 9-point ball game at halftime here at the Gabba, and it was an entertaining first half of football, no doubt. And the Port Adelaide supporters that are here today would be pleased with what they see, Daryl White.
2: Yeah, they sure would. Look, like I said, that quarter, that was it all about. They actually not dominated the whole quarter, but when it had to, when there was a stalemate, both teams are pretty ordinary. Like we said, we had 3 or 4 minutes there with just boundary throw-ins and ball-ups and a lot of contested possession. A bit more of like a rugby scrums, ruck and maul going left to right of the screen. And it was played on the opposite side too. So that was disappointing for us. We're used to having to get the bird watchers out. But that quarter, just alone disposals, Brisbane Lions had 108 to... the opposition's 87, but it was 19 inside 50s, the Lions to only 8. So great job by Port Adelaide to really stem the flow there. Their backmen really held it up as much as they can. 19 hitouts to 10 that quarter in favour of Port Adelaide, at 13 clearances apiece, so they really cleaned up that area. Got, you know, just as got as much as the Lions, but contested possession, Lions were plus 6 there. So I think it's a pretty even contest, you know, by both teams that side of the coin. But you go to disposal getters individually. Port Adelaide, it's Horn Francis with 14. Wines and Drew with, Horn Francis 16, Wines and Drew 14. Jones 13 there, Watkins, Burgoyne 12 and 10 apiece. And on the other side of it, Will Ashcroft having a fantastic game. His deficiency a little bit low for me. He's usually up around that 75-80%. He's at 80 disposals, one goal, one for 66% disposals efficiency. Zorko's flying as usual, 17 with 76% there. McCluggage 17, Bailey 15 and 1, and young Levi Ashcroft and with 12, and then you got Lockie Neal and Fletcher on 11 apiece. So both coaches would be pretty happy, but I think Lions more ruin their chances in front of goals, and as many times they're getting it in too. And I think Port Adelaide, on the other hand, will be pretty happy. You know, they're defending pretty well, just not putting the scoreboard on the board when they go inside their 50. But their defensive half and the way they ball it up and create contest after contest is really slowing the Lions down.
14: Thank you, Darryl. One of the big talking points coming out of that quarter, though, will be the Ty Gallup incident on Mitch Georgiades late in the quarter, where we have seen a few replays here on the big screen. What happened, folks, was a ball went over the line out of bounds. We weren't sure what was happening, but behind play, Georgiades, after the sling tackle, his head hit the ground. So Ty Gallup would be looked at for the sling tackle, and I think that's where the free kick happened. The ball continued. Ty Gallup picked up Georgiades, who was face down on the ground at the time, picked him up by the shirt or the jumper and slammed him back into the ground with a whiplash-type incident. His head hit the ground a second time, and that's where the actual free kick, I think, eventually got paid. Not only that, Mr. Gallup will probably have a few weeks off, you'd think, because that type of stuff we're trying to stand out. We don't want the kids looking at that and going, oh, that's okay, I can do that. Ty Gallup did it. Well, no, they're going to stamp that out, not just today, but for the rest of the year and moving forward. That'll be a big talking point for the rest of the match. And
15: well, there you go, Riddler. So there we go, ladies and gentlemen, from Matthew Ridley. He's all over that, and he had a good look at that at halftime. So it'll be very interesting to see how that progresses as the week goes on. No, I certainly wasn't aware of that. I didn't see any of that at all because I was watching the ball because it was going further afield. It went up the field, so I kept my eyes on that. But well done by you, mate, to spot all that at half time and sort that all out for us. How are we going also, boys? Brisbane 5-8. So, yes, you mentioned, Darryl, their inaccuracy at the goal kicking there. But also Port Adelaide had a couple of chances. There was another one, a little should have been a little Joe the Goose over the top, but they didn't effectively carry that out. And a great little win of the football right in front of us here by Vicentini. It was three Brisbane Lions, just two let him, they were too lax.
14: Yeah, Dante Vicentini's Port Adelaide's highest rated player at half time. He's competed in everything. He's had 8 disposals, 5 of those contested, 3 hitouts to advantage, 4 score involvements. He is a superstar on the making, this Vicentini here, Darryl.
15: Big Dante.
2: He's a big boy too, and we've seen him. He's done it twice now. He did 1 out 3 here, beat him at ground level, mind you. And then he did 1 out 3 in a marking contest as well, so he's putting his big body in the road, and he's definitely had the real advantage on top of Fort. But Draper's given him a bit of a run for his money at the moment. But both of them, him and Sweet, are dominating the ruck contest at the moment.
14: Do you agree, Darryl, that Port are in this? Port are really in this contest?
2: I think they are. Look, Lions looked a little bit tired there. I'm a bit surprised. Like, you know, this is their home deck. They know this weather. They play this really well. They train in it week in, week out. As much as the sun is shining, it's fresh out there, it's nice, so it's a perfect day, mate. And as I said, that'll give Port Adelaide every opportunity. We haven't seen them both yet dominate. Aaliyah's taken one or two. Harris has been in there, thereabouts. I think it's going to come down to these two. They will have their influence on the game no matter what in the second half, and that could curtail who wins this game at the end of the day.
15: Lockie Neal, boys, how are you seeing his game at the moment? Darryl, I know you read some stats out on him before, but we'll just get you a check on those again. Drew, is he doing...
2: He's just cruising around. Like you said, he got those two knocks, and he got one early in the first quarter right in front of us here as well. So he's copped a few there, and obviously he'll be carrying four or five knocks, poor fella. Now, all midfielders do carry four or five, and once you get a hit on one, mate, it does rev up straight away, and it does hurt a little bit. But I think he's just cruising along. He's only had 11 touches, but other than that, he's sitting behind it more. He hasn't pushed back down back as he usually does and really runs through the lines. He's sort of playing as the old sentiment. You'd play Jacko back in your day. You'd just play that box, cruise around, get your 30 and, you know, get it, you know, sort of thing, and won't go forward. So that's what Lockie Neal's doing at the moment. Lockie went into those last two or three minutes there. We had a heap of stoppages, so he went forward a little bit deeper than he usually would in this game, as I've seen. He's hung outside 50, so I just think you can't let him hang out, mate. You just go where the ball is. He's a natural ball winner. He's a hunter of the ball, and when he's got it in his hands, he makes decisions on the flip of a whim, just like that. But 96% of the time, his efficiency is up by hand or foot.
15: I can ask you about another player, and you chip in whenever you like here, Riddler. Charlie Cameron hasn't got a goal yet.
2: Very quiet too, Charlie. Look, he hasn't had much of it at all. He's only had the five touches. He's touched the scoreboard twice with those things. I think one was rushed and thing.
15: He
2: needs his 10, 15 touches. And when he gets that, there's usually two or three goals. He hasn't been around it much. A good job by Lai. And who was the other one on him in that first bit for a little bit? There's Jones as well. So they did a good job on Charlie Cameron to date. But you give him two or three minutes, two or three touches, anything can happen.
15: You go.
1: Oh, Zirk, Thatcher and O'Brien, Zaddo, Watkins.
15: You took the words right out of my mouth.
1: These players are they're just doing the one percenters. They're not superstars. They're not your million-dollar-a-year players, but they are doing the right things. And for Port Adelaide to have a chance on what is a sun-drenched Gabba out there, folks, I mean, the conditions out there are beautiful. And for Port Adelaide to be a chance, these little one percenters are going to go a long way.
2: And as we speak about at the top end of the board, Connor McKenna, two touches. Logan Morris, four touches, one and two. Kai Lohman, five touches. Hipwood, five with the one goal as well. Then on the other side of it, gentlemen, you know, Port Adelaide, so, you know, there's players down there as well who haven't touched the ball. So that's what it's all about.
15: Yes, when you look at the Port Adelaide list, gentlemen, look at the inexperience in their team. So Bammett had six games before tonight. Josh Lay, 14 games before tonight. O'Brien, the one game before tonight. You pointed that out earlier, Riddler. Mitch Zaddo, four games before tonight. Watkins, nine. Okay, and then Whitlock would be the next one in line there, 22 games before this evening. So those guys, you know, they are...
2: They're your Vincentini, your Mores. They're not household names.
15: 24 games
2: for Vincentini. They're not household names, but they're showing they belong on the AFL too.
15: And a lot of these guys have been, like, mid-season drafts, you know, high draft picks. When I say high, I mean, you know, late in the draft, I should say, not high, that's the other way. Late in the draft picks, supplementary picks and so on and so forth. Watkins and Josh Lay and these guys. And, you know, they're really holding up their own out there. And Port Adelaide people saw it last week too. They've seen it for a few weeks now. And this is the, you know, Josh Carr would be very happy because this is the way he used to play. He was tough and gritty little blaze to get in on.
2: Just a dour back when I agree, like you say, and Port Adelaide playing like that at the moment. Just make it an arm wrestle, because I think if you let a side like Brisbane Lions run and get on the end of it, they will make you look stupid. So Port Adelaide doing everything in their power just to slow it down.
15: All right, there you go, listeners. You've heard of all the expert comments there from Darryl White, three-time premiership player, and always good at halftime with his analysis there. And Matthew Ridley, thank you as well for your input there. Listeners, we've got the umpires have made their way back out onto the ground, and the little Oz kickers have all cleared off, and all the it looks in readiness for the second half of this game to get underway. So we'll take our next break and we'll come back with all the action in the second half of this round 20 clash between Brisbane and Port Adelaide. 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
13: 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With the Brisbane Lions taking on Port Adelaide, live from Yuggera and Turrbal lands at the Gabba. 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With Darren Jackson, Matthew Ridley, and Daryl White.
15: Yes, welcome back to the Gabba listeners. If you've only just joined us, Brisbane 5-8-38, Port Adelaide 4-5-29. So a 9-point ball game here at halftime. Beautiful conditions here at the Gabba this afternoon. Both teams are back out on the arena and just going through their little bit of their warm-ups again to get them started again. They come together for their final talk before they head out to their positions. Umpires are out there practicing the ball up. And look, gentlemen, either side of me, Matthew Ridley and, of course, Daryl White on special comments. I'll go to you first, Daryl. How do you think this game's going to go from here?
2: Look, if it keeps going the same way it is, Lions just got to get their goal efficiency up. They're running at a dismal 14% at the moment, so they're getting it in there enough. They're giving themselves enough opportunity. Can they put scoreboard pressure on? If they don't, they're going to keep Port Adelaide in the game. If Port Adelaide can stay where they are and most probably get a couple of more extra goals on the board, they're running at 20% at the moment, so every five times they go on, they're looking to score. So the Lions pick that up. Both teams, I suppose, inside 50 efficiency is the key at the moment, and they're getting enough of it around the ground. And, you know, contest between individuals, you know, it's pretty much even. So it comes down to that efficiency inside 50, mate.
15: There we have it. Matthew Ridley, what do you think?
14: I agree with Daryl. Definitely no certainties, Brisbane. Port Adelaide, did hit the front at the 14-minute mark when Vicentini kicked his first. And I have liked the grit and the effort and the tenacity. We're going to see a lot about Port Adelaide in the next 40 minutes. Likewise, where does Brisbane seasons go to from here as we head into the latter half of the year? The margin is 9 points. To get us underway for the third quarter, here's Darren Jackson.
15: Umpire Dorg throws it up and Jason Horne-Francis runs away with it, but he's running the wrong way, but he still has the ball secured for Port Adelaide, which is the important thing. He goes out wide, Zadow, and he's got Burgoyne kicking it up the wing on the Stanley Street side. They like it over there.
2: Lockie Neal not out there, boys. Didn't start on the ground.
15: Keep an update on that for your listeners. Burgoyne, he's kicked it short, but he's kicked it to Whitlock, who's outmarked by Harris Andrews on that occasion. Harris Andrews now at half-back. He goes short to Lester. Lester goes shorter, and he's got McCluggage. McCluggage is just inside the centre square. Looks up. See something he likes. It's another short one. Goes to Ashcroft. Ashcroft, handball, off to Gallup. Ridler thinks he might be in trouble, Gallup. Plenty more coming from there. Evans has chopped it off for Port Adelaide, the number 22 at half back. He looks up further afield to see what he can find, and he's found something. Ooh. Nice and short, very short.
2: Very short.
15: Terrible kick. Bergman had to pick it up off the ground. He was good enough to get him going again, Bergman. Did the old 1-2. Kicks it from half back up to half forward. Sloppy again. Cut off by Brisbane. Back there by McCluggage.
14: McCluggage, a little handball to Zorko at half back.
1: finds Wilmot by foot, who marks, and he also goes short to Hipwood. Two kicks from goal, and Big Hippie whacked it on the boot. Kicked the Brisbane inside 50. Morris, he couldn't quite mark, off hands by Alia and Lohman. They see it over the line and out of bounds. No change to the halftime scoreboard. 38 plays 29, margin 9 points, and we're 2 minutes in, Darryl White.
2: Yeah, Lockie Neal wasn't there, so McCluggage, Bailey and Dunkley started in the middle for the Lions.
17: Thanks to Community Broadcasting Foundation, program sponsors. Ball back into play now. Draper, top that one down. Got McCluggage. McCluggage got it to Tunstall. Tunstall with a quick kick on goal. Into post. He has hit the post there.
2: On the full, I think.
1: The point post, Jack.
17: Was it the point post?
1: Yeah.
17: It was. I had me binoculars up, really, and I couldn't see outside the scope of the two circles I'm looking through here. So, hit the post. Kick in. Alia does the duties there for us. Out of the far side. And the Brisbane Lions player swamped. That's Ainsworth. Swamped there by Zadal. Ball up.
1: Ruckman go at it, Jacko. Two kicks from goal for Brisbane. Bergman wrapped up in a tackle by McCluggage. Umpire Pearson says mine. 3 minutes in, third quarter. A little bit of a slow start to the turn. No change to that halftime scoreboard. Burgoyne, an underground handball to Watkins. His kick turned over, centre wing out of sight. Picked up by Cameron. Cameron, a kick inside 50. Oh, oh, oh. Getting back and taking a huge mark there was Zerk Thatcher. Handballed while he was still on his knees. And now Port Adelaide through the middle of the ground through a lie. Lie kicked them towards Marshall at full forward. It'll be a free kick. There's a whistle on play. It's a Port free kick.
17: It is.
1: Directly in front. It'll be Marshall having a shot on goal from 50 metres, Darryl White.
2: I thought he'd done the right thing there, Gallup, but I think he had his hand, one of his hands laying over the back of Marshall's shoulder, which sort of resting on. I reckon the umpire caught him for that. It was interesting to see the replay.
1: Big mark by Brandon Zerk Thatcher.
17: That was a great grab.
2: Back with the flight of the ball as well.
1: And they could go coast to coast as Marshall will have a shot on goal. He kicked the first goal for Port Adelaide at the 19-minute mark of the first term, but he misses this one. It's a minor score. The first score of the third quarter, Port Adelaide, they go to 4-6-30 to 5-8-38. Margin is just 8 points, 4 minutes in third quarter.
17: Wilmot kicks it in for Brisbane. He goes short to McCluggage. He's had a few touches of the share already this quarter. He's been busy, Hugh McCluggage. He goes short to Zorko. That didn't help him, that kick. Players are called. Tunstall comes to lend a hand again. And Wilmot goes short to Ashcroft. Ashcroft into... Oh, has it been cut off by Byrne-Jones? Byrne-Jones, he won't find a target inside 50 there because he's found is Froggy Lester for Brisbane. Almost an opportunity there for Port Adelaide. Had Byrne-Jones found a target inside 50? And Brisbane bring it out. They bring it out in the form of Darcy Wilmot. He's at half-back for Brisbane, just sizing up some targets. Goes this way, that way, changes his mind. Races off with it and kicks it up towards half forward.
1: They go at it. Hipwood, Lohman, waiting down. In there is Evans. Good to see him recover from that injury. He's been pinged for holding the ball.
17: Wow. Did he have an opportunity to try to... Wow.
2: He didn't try to get rid of it. I don't think he had an opportunity.
17: No,
1: McCluggage, a handball to Rayner. Rayner inside 50. Cameron at the back. Tried to get around his opponent and then kicked the ball very high. They almost butchered a goal there, you'd probably say, Brisbane, because it's out of bounds on the full. Cameron just had to shimmy and shake and get rid of an opponent, and he ran into trouble. And so it is a Port Adelaide kick deep in defence. It is Byrne-Jones for Port Adelaide.
17: He received a kick from Watkins, and Byrne-Jones kicks him up towards the wing. Burgoyne there. He jumps on the ball, and they get the stoppage. A couple of Brisbane Lions players there, Wilmot one of them.
2: There might have been a bit of a brain explosion for Charlie Cameron because he most probably could have had the mark there unless the umpire called a play on, then you play on.
17: Yeah, he was trying to be maybe a bit too tricky there, Charlie. Play on now. We're on the half forward for the Lions. Bailey tried to charge out of there. Burgoyne picked it up off the ground, just said, let's thump it out of here. And he thumped it into the third row. So it'll come straight back, out of bounds on the full. Brisbane will bring it back in. They do so through McCluggage. He likes sitting in that little corridor. McCluggage picks up so much footy. Now, Port Adelaide, they pick up the crumbs. They go forward through, look like Wines. Now, this is Durden. spins around and beautiful pass to Georgiades. The big number 19 led beautifully once he saw Durden had that ball.
2: Too slow.
17: A little number 44.
1: He's almost got to have a shot now, Darryl. He's taken so long.
17: Beautiful pass, and yep, the body language would suggest it. Ridley, you're right. So Mitch Georgiades back in the side today. Has really helped straighten them up, actually, Port Adelaide. Good to have him back in. He's an important forward target for them. He is going to kick from 45... Well, he's right on the boundary line. He's going to kick from about 45 metres, maybe even 48 metres. The ball's on its way. It doesn't matter. The distance is not a problem, but the accuracy is. And that is a minor score for Port Adelaide. So we checked the scoreboard thanks to Community Broadcasting Foundation, our program sponsors. 5-8-38, 4-7-31, and Brisbane lead by 7 points.
1: Zorko brings it in, a kick to Fort, and he follows it up, Zorko. Handball to Wilmont, back to Neal. His first look in the third quarter, Lockie Neal takes a bounce. Handball back to Wilmont, and now through Tunstall, Brisbane get the half forward. McCluggage the target. Turnover, though. Waiting down there was Lye for Port Adelaide. Kicks it towards Whitlock. Off hands. Where's Ollie Wines? Couldn't quite get it. Fort now with the ball. Handball to Tunstall in the middle of the Gabba. There's Neal. Neal kicked it over towards Berry. Runs onto it. Handball to Rayner. Oh. He wants to square it up. He gets around a Port opponent and has a shot on goal, and he gets it. Oh, that's champagne footy from Brisbane. Rayner has his second for the day, and that is exactly what the Lions fans needed to start this third quarter. They skip out to a pretty handy lead now, 13 points, 6-8, plays 4-7. Margin is 13, and we are 8 minutes in third quarter. Darryl White for the Community Broadcasting Foundation.
2: Yeah, it just wasn't much there, wasn't it, at the end? Like, it was just up and down. Port didn't really want to take a hold of it. Lions couldn't get their hands on it. Then Lockie Neal got in the back pocket. He didn't know where to go. The master, two-time Brownlow medalist, didn't know where to go, what to do with it. Lions end up keeping it. Gallup got a long kick down, made a contest, got another long kick inside forward 50. And you've got to make a tackle. You've got to stick the first one with Cam Rady. He broke two there straight through, made it look easy. And once that opened up, easy left foot snap, about 30 out.
17: Yeah, I think it was Marais and Byrne-Jones, the guilty parties there on the tackle. But anyway, back in the middle there. And Bergman kicks them forward. Port Adelaide, can they get a mark?
2: No. There he is again, Gallup with the fist. Good job.
17: Gallup. Harris Andrews comes back and congratulates his young defender. And Froggy Lester there, Mr. Reliable as well. Punched it away from the two big Port Adelaide targets. We've got the ball out over the boundary line. So the boundary throw in, about 4 metres from the point post. Port Adelaide into the ground. An opportunity begging here for Port Adelaide. Can they do something here? No. Lions with an opportunity. So Gallup finished up with it and he thumps it out of there. Not Mark. Bergman on the boundary line. Can't quite do anything with it. Brisbane Lions, they're trying to get it out of there. Can they extract it? They can. Bailey to Neal by hand. Neal this way, that way. Then he decides to go for upfield for a target. No, play on. I thought Ashcroft would mark that. Play on's the call. Tumbling ball. Josh Lay. Handball back to Zerk Thatcher. He evaded the tackle, but it made it difficult for his teammates because his handball was sloppy. Brisbane Lions.
2: There we go.
17: Control. Plenty of Brisbane Lions will run onto this one. In fact, Charlie Cameron will get his first goal for the afternoon. The turnover was vital. Port Adelaide had all run forward. Brisbane had players back. It was all too easy for him in the end. The mistake upfield cost Port Adelaide that goal. 7-8-50. Port Adelaide 4-7-31. So we're out to a 19-point margin at the moment. 10 minutes into the third term. Thanks to Community Broadcasting Foundation. Our program sponsor is Darryl White.
2: Yeah, that's what we like, don't we, Jacko Riddler? That organised chaos from the Lions when they're just going, when their pressure's up, no matter what's going on. Relentless pressure on the opposition. And when they get it forward, the Lions are one of the few teams in the competition. When they look ugly going forward, sometimes it just looks brilliant. It's a showcase. You know, it's spectacular. And when they share, when they have that share and flair, look, it just looks second to none. So sometimes they make ugly goals look real good. That was one of them.
1: Starting to flex their muscles now, Brisbane. They lead by 19 points. But Port Adelaide get it out of the middle. Johnny Denver keeps singing out there. It's great. Yeah, at the Gabba. Here's Horn Francis from 50. The quick answer.
2: Whoa, there it is.
1: Horn Francis is gold. And that's the answer that they needed. They're still in this. Margin back to 13 points. Horn Francis has got his first. and very much still game on. Port Adelaide 5-7-37 to the Lions 7-8-50 for the Community Broadcasting Foundation. Here's Daryl White.
2: They haven't had too many of those, haven't they? Those centre clearance bounces, Port Adelaide. And that's Horn Francis, as we said, one of the best in the competition at doing that. And looks, centre bounce clearances at the moment, 7-5, will be 7-6 now if that comes up there. So they're really getting that back. And look, both teams are ominous out of there. You got the best players in the comp pretty much in the middle. And that's what they do best, get it out, get it forward and give their forwards every opportunity to kick goals.
17: Umpire Wetton with the football, with the Sharon. And he's about to get us underway again. Up they go. Give that one to Sweet. Beautiful little tap back down to Drew. But he was tackled immediately. Ooh. Then Ashcroft, he was tackled immediately, but he managed to get the ball back, juggled it, but he got a kick away to centre-half forward. Oh, Port Adelaide, but they just about knocked each other over. Now Evans with an opportunity for Port Adelaide. Well done by him. Just got it out there to Jason Horne-Francis. He kicked it out to the number 44, Durden. The two number 44s playing on each other today. You don't often see that. Christian Moraes now at half forward. He chips it in. He's got Ollie Wines.

0: King George, the ball's on its way. Across the face for a minor score.
1: One goal three
0: for Mitch Georgiades this afternoon. 7-8-50, plays 5-8-38. It's a two-goal ball game here at the Gabba.
1: Wilmot brings it in. Mark taken by Fletcher in the back pocket. Back to fullback. Finds Ainsworth. Fletcher runs around the back of him and he receives the ball. And now he comes to the broadcast side, a one-on-one as Andrews marks, trying to flush the 50-metre penalty.
2: Oh,
1: standing the mark there was Watkins. Andrews goes short to Will Ashcroft. Back to Andrews on his defensive 50. A sun-drenched Gabba here today. Fletcher short again. And now to Levi Ashcroft. He goes into the middle of the Gabba. Mark taken by Lester and here's the run. Fletcher comes around from behind him. And now Fletcher kicks him inside 50. At the back, Morris. Who's awaiting down this one? Zerk Thatcher's there. Burn Jones. It comes out towards Jones himself. Lockie Jones. Handball back to Bergman. Got around his opponent. Short kick. Yep. Finds his teammate here in Jack Watkins in the back pocket.
0: Watkins it is. So, Watkins.
1: They're still very much in this, Darryl.
2: Riddler, that was actually Vincentini at ground level then.
0: Very good, the big man.
2: I was like, that's big. That was Vincentini. Good on the big fella.
0: They have similar hair, don't they? But he is 2 metres tall, Vincentini. So, great work by the big man. Meanwhile, they've punched the ball out over the boundary. So, boundary throw in. And
2: he's dominated Darcy Fort, so see how we go here for Port Adelaide to get out of this contest.
0: Boundary throw in, 60 metres around from the point post, poor at the Brisbane end of the ground, I should say. Horn Francis goes out, but Bailey, Zach Bailey picked it up and heads for home. That's a beautiful looking kick. Zach Bailey's kicked another goal. So that's his second for the afternoon from the stoppage. I won't like that, Port Adelaide. Horn Francis just got caught on the wrong side of that one and he had to chase him out, but it was Bailey who lined him up. He was like lightning. He steered that one right through the middle. Beautiful goal. 8-8-56, 5-8-38. Three goals the difference here, thanks to the Community Broadcasting Foundation. Here's Darryl White.
2: Zach Bailey must have his ear pods in, boys. He must have been listening to NRS then through that call, because I said Vincentini's been dominating the ruck, and Vincentini put it straight down Zach Bailey's throat. Zach Bailey runs the opposite way and kicks a beautiful goal from most probably 42 metres out on the run after that stoppage. So good work by him. Look, as we said, he's the number one in the comp with impacts on goals. Look, very sought after, the young man. And look, speed kills, and he's one of the best in the comp.
1: Ball back in the middle. Draper and Vicentini. Now there's a shepherd or a ruck infringement. It'll go to Brisbane. So Draper with the free kick in the middle of the Gabba.
2: Should just know now, Riddle, as a ruckman, don't throw your arms out because it's a shepherd.
0: It's costly.
1: Draper, a long kick. Gets the slipper into it. Lohmann at the back. He had the sit on Vincentini, I think. I might have got that one wrong this time. But Lohmann taking a beautiful mark. And he will go back and have a shot on goal on a 45-degree angle from about 40 metres to get another one on the board for Brisbane.
2: Yeah, it wasn't much in it, wasn't he? Didn't know whether to go or not to go. And it was, didn't really get high off the ground. It was just a nice little Toby Green little kick in the back there. Nice little one to move his opponent just a little bit off, and a nice mark in the end.
0: He didn't expect it, that's for sure.
1: We get a good look at this to the right of us. Lohmann's kick, he will miss, and it will just scrape through for a behind. So a minor score for Kai Lohmann. 19 points now the margin, midway through the third quarter. Brisbane lead handsomely.
2: Jack, I'd like him to just be a little bit more deliberate on his set shots.
0: Evans kicking in for Port Adelaide. He goes out towards the Stanley Street side. Mark taken here by Moraes. Christian Moraes. He goes by the right boot out towards Berry. That's the Port Adelaide Berry. And he goes short to Mitch Georgiades out on the Stanley Street wing. He comes inboard to Burn Jones. Burn Jones sees something that he likes in the middle of the Gabba. And he goes to Horn Francis. Why wouldn't you? The talented Jason Horn Francis. He goes out towards the Vulture Street side of the ground, and he's picked up Watkins, and Watkins goes short, and he's got Josh Lay. Josh Lay, the boy from Singapore, belts him into the top of the goal square, and the Brisbane Lions take the mark. So everything right there for Port Adelaide except the final little bit of the puzzle, and they couldn't quite crack the Brisbane defence.

0: Berry in the pocket, finds Hipwood. Contested mark at half back in front of Watkins. He's looking inboard. He's even looking backwards, waiting to get that big left boot onto it. The kick hasn't been the best. It was looking for Zorko.
1: Alia
0: gets around an opponent, runs for 30 and kicks one of the best behinds
2: you'll see
0: of the round. A great individual effort, but it is a minor score. That would have been a little sneaky steal for Port Adelaide. Margin is now 18 points. 5-9 plays 8-9. Margin is 18 points. Yes, it is. 19 minutes into the third.
2: So Brisbane with the kick-in duties there, but they kick it out and then kick it back. Ainsworth finished up. He's still in the square. Gave it to Dunkley by hand. And he goes to Berry, Jared Berry, the Brisbane Lions version. He kicks it out towards the wing out here. And I think that might be out of bounds on the full, Lockie Neal. You did well to sit underneath it. You might have copped one for your trouble, but you're going to have to give the ball to Port Adelaide here. Jack Watkins will be the recipient. And Lockie Neal not happy with the treatment that he copped there. Oh, what are we going to do? We are going to give it to Watkins at the end of the day. So Jack Watkins gets the ball, and he goes short. Vaughn Francis was waiting for that one. Barely the distance required. 15 metres, I wouldn't have thought so. Jason Horn Francis. Oh,
1: Sun
2: Vernon.
1: Got him. Sun got him.
2: Sun got in his eyes. Now Drew goes at it, but he can't pick it up either. Now Brisbane through Ainsworth. They get it around the corner. Oh, Horn Francis, what a mark. It was a free kick anyway. Play on as he does quickly. Burgoyne, great kick.
3: Well,
2: he's given him a real opportunity here. Jason Horn Francis with a couple of telling possessions. Trying to get his side back into this contest. So Chase Burgoyne will kick from 48 metres. Slight angle. Almost directly in front. He'll go across the centre square corner. And then he'll kick it from about the paint on the arc. 50 metres. Maybe just inside. He's on the approach now. Bang, there it goes. We'll watch and see what he does. He celebrates, Riddler. That's a goal for Port Adelaide. Put that one down. Is that his first for the afternoon? I believe it might be. 6-9 for Port Adelaide. 8-9 for Brisbane. It's a two-goal ball game here at the Gabba. 20 minutes into the third term. Hope you're enjoying the action. NIRS footy on a Sunday afternoon. Care of the Community Broadcasting Foundation program sponsor. Here's Darryl White.
1: Yeah, it's just the... Look, they need to get the ball inside 50 at the moment. It's 45-30 in favour of the Lions. So Port Adelaide getting a little bit more ball inside 50 and try and keep it in there, lock it in, see if they can get a scoring opportunity out of that. But other than that, it's pretty even, boys, at the moment.
0: Thank you, Darryl. Three-time premiership player here on Special Comments. Margin back to 12. 21 gone, third quarter. Port Adelaide are in this. Up goes Fort and Sweet, and Bergman rode the bump. Handball to Burgoyne, but it was chopped off by Fort, who got Brisbane forward. Here they go, the Lions. Rayner gets it, gets around one, gets around two. Handball to Bailey, sizes up his third, and he's got it. Beautiful response by the Lions. Bailey's got three with 18 disposals. Best player on the field for mine. 9-9, plays 6-9. Lions just keeping their opponents at bay. Margin is 18 points, 22 gone, third quarter.
1: Wasn't nothing magical there, was it? Just forward momentum footy there. Get it forward any which way you can, a tap on, a knock on. Then it comes into hands of Rayner. Same thing again, Jacko. Breaks the tackle, but had a bit of composure to come back inside. Knew Zach Buddy was on the opposite side of him. Changed angles, direction, left-hand handball straight out to Bailey, who in the end was most probably 30 metres out on the fly. That's a soda for him.
2: It's easy to say when you're sitting up here, Darryl, I know, and Cam Rayner, when he arches the back, you know, he's a very strong unit, but blokes, you know, they're not tackling him. And when you do that, and he can get the ball away like that, I mean, that's going to...
1: The hardest thing is, I think you've got to go more arms and top of torso for him, because his lower body is so strong.
2: Absolutely.
0: Ball back in the middle, Horn Francis wins the clearance for Port Adelaide. A kick inside 50, mark taken by Georgiades in front of Leicester. And the lead, the kick, it was all beautiful as Port Adelaide of old, as Georgiades will have a shot 45 out on a slight angle.
2: But great work by Port. They had a little talk there, Horn Francis, Bergman, in the middle of the ground after that last clinch. They weren't happy with what happened. They recorrected, and bang, look at this.
1: But they've been getting first hit out there all the time. Sweet and Vincentini have been really good in there. So, look, this bloke needs to kick it, but he's taken a few grabs the last couple of minutes.
0: He's had his chances. 1-3 today from the logo on 50. The ball is on its way. He's got it. Porter still in this. Very much still in this. Georgiades has got two. 24 gone third quarter. Margin back to 12.
1: Well, Riddler, they've proven it. This is the fourth time, I think, for the game where the Lions have kicked one. They've come back within the 30 seconds to a minute, Jacko, yep. And answered the call as well. So, look, I think, as I said, it comes out of here, boys, and it's very important out of the middle. And I can't emphasise that enough, boys. Just puts your backman under so much pressure. And the forwards have shown, as it comes in quick, you know, they love it like that, and anything can happen at those times. As one of the most exciting forward checks back into the game, and that's Charlie Cameron, just waltzes on after a little stint on the bench.
2: So Ollie Wines in the middle now for Port. So they've got Horn Francis, Wines, Bergman, and
1: they're going pound for pound,
2: Sweet,
1: mate.
2: Sweet up in the ruck.
1: Guess who's in there? Rayner's in there, mate.
2: Their best combination. Yeah, Rayner's there.
1: There he is. Speak Rayner, of the devil.
2: And he's tackled by those two, Horn Francis and Bergman. So we'll have it. We'll do it all again. So some real talent in the middle of the ground at the moment. Dying stages. There's still a few minutes left of this quarter, though, boys. There could be a few goals. An important stage for Port Adelaide if they can hang in there or put another one or two on. Brisbane picked up the ball. They got it out hurriedly. So ball bounces in their forward line. Logan Morris came out, but Zerk Thatcher was the one who turned better, picked it up, and then he was tackled. So we'll have a ball up. So the ball up will be 25 metres out from goal on a 45-degree angle. Brisbane's end of the ground. So the ball up in the air now. Now, that was Bergman. Tried to kick it out, was smothered. Play on. Charlie Cameron on the boundary line. Picks up the crumb, centres the ball. Lohman. Play like on. That. Lohman plays on. Should have been a goal. Darryl White said. Doesn't matter, Darryl. He's kicked the goal anyway.
1: It's his second, gentlemen.
2: This way, that way. Brushes off a couple. He goes bang. How do you like them apples? Thank you, Kyle Lohman. That's his second for the afternoon. Check the scoreboard. Hang on, Darryl just
1: give it
2: the scoreboard. 10-9, 69, and Port Adelaide 7-9, 51. So three goals the difference here at the Gabba. 25 and a half minutes gone, third term, Darryl White.
1: That's the footy. That's the part of footy I don't like, mate. Look at him. He's just strolling off now to the bench after taking an amazing grab and then taking on three or four. Didn't know which way to go, as you said, Jacko. He was in and out, didn't know what to do. Obviously, he's very handy on the left and right. End up finishing on the right foot over his right shoulder end, but it was a good mark. He's right and he's doing good. Ridley stuck it up there at the back of Aaliyah there just to get enough space. I thought they would have called the mark, but they didn't.
2: I think he's put a bit of rinse through the hair this week.
0: And they're going to go again. Here, Draper out of the ruck.
1: He likes it. He likes it.
0: Oh, it's Sammy Draper, you star!
1: That's his first Riddler.
0: And they get around him, they come from everywhere. A great individual effort. He slams the chest as he walks towards the crowd. High fives all around. Harris Andrews comes in with a bit of a "How you doing, Sammy?" And that is beautiful individual stuff by the former Bomber. 11-9, play 7-9. Blink and you'll miss it. Margin now 24. It's a game high. 24 points as we approach three-quarter time. Darryl White for NRS Footy.
1: Well, he's only had the 9 touches. And look, he's been one of those ruckmen this year who's most probably getting it at ground level too and doing some real good things. He's had the 14 hit-outs as well. But I think he's been, look, they've been up against it, you know. Sweet and the big fella in Vincent Tenney have been real good in there. So, Sammy Draper, that's why he pumped his chest up. He loved that one, boys.
2: Yeah, he ran his full measure too, Draper.
1: But same again, boys. Look straight out of the middle. Bang!
2: Port Adelaide out of the middle. Brilliant. Georgiades on the lead. What a mark. In front of his face, in the fingers. Just a magnificent grab by Georgiades at full tilt. So he'll have an opportunity to respond. We're going goal for goal. It's a shootout at the Gabba. And he is directly in front. He'll kick from just inside the paint. So maybe a bit more than that, actually. Maybe about 46. He'll let it go from by the time he makes contact with the Sharon. And on the approach, he's on his way. He's missed.
0: He got too close to the mound.
1: Looks like he's cramping up, boys, or I don't know. He's limping a little bit at the moment.
0: Yeah, he is.
2: Ball back into play now after that behind. Brisbane bring it back in. So the Vulture Street wing, Cam Rayner, bumps him out the way but couldn't mark it. Now, that looks like Wines at the full. It is. Got it to Bammett and Bammett. Bam, bam. Kicks it out in the full. So Brisbane will bring that straight back in. Jasper Fletcher, I think, will do the duties there for us once we get it from row 25.
0: Still 3 minutes left of this third quarter, Jacko. 9 goals kicked in the first half. 9 goals kicked in this quarter. So they've doubled the total score. The players out there. Fletcher's got it in the back pocket for Brisbane. Across the face of goal to Wilmot. He comes back in board, back to Fletcher. A mark taken on his defensive 20. Comes to the broadcast side and finds Andrews. They're happy to waste a bit of time and soak up a bit of time. Mark taken by Ashcroft, who did not look down ground. He only looking backwards. 2 minutes left till three-quarter time. Andrews, Zorko, Wilmot, all sharing the footy in their defensive 50. Out wider, mark taken by Tunstall. Is this the build-up? This is what Brisbane love to do. Tunstall finds Lester. Back in board to Dunkley. Was that 50? No, Dunkley marks.
2: Well done by our young O'Brien there.
0: Just to slow it up, slow the run. Back to Froggy Lester. Centre wing out of side, goes short to Bailey. Good build-up.
2: Contested marks racking up here, Riddler.
0: 90 seconds left in the quarter as Bailey kicks it to the
3: Rainer.
0: Pocket. They go high. There is a free kick. In fact, it's coming back.
3: It's
0: a bit
3: Bailey.
0: Confusing.
2: Zach Bailey's going to get a free kick. Aaliyah is going to stand the mark there,
0: but
2: Riddler.
0: Bailey had it.
2: I don't know what happened. I'll look at the replay and sort it out for you.
3: I think she told him to go back over the mark and he didn't, so he's got to bring it back over the mark.
0: Well, Bailey.
2: Jason Horne-Francis shaking his head with a water bottle in his hand. He got up off the bench.
0: Zorko marks and he kicks it to the pocket, but it's chopped off by Evans.
3: He's been good tonight, Evans.
2: Evans it is. He brings it back across goal. And he's got Zerk Thatcher. He goes to Marshall.
0: Still a minute left here. So still time for a late goal to either side.
2: Marshall goes short. Very short. And he's picked up Bammett. And Bammett goes short. That punched away. Now the lines are on. What can they do here? Charlie Cameron goes at it. This man there picks it up. McCluggage. McCluggage sees something out wide he likes. And he goes there. And he's got him. That's Fletcher. Jasper's crept down. He'll go short as well. And he's got Ashcroft in the form of Will. That'll be Will Ashcroft, that one. So Will Ashcroft, Norm Smith medalist. Here he is. He's on a 45-degree angle. He's just in from the boundary line. Distance, he'll kick it from 40. Won't be a problem there, I wouldn't think. And he'll use up all his time and take us into the three-quarter time break, I'd imagine. So Ashcroft on the approach now, the number eight. The ball is on its way. It's a good-looking kick. It's better than good. It's a goal. Right on the three-quarter time siren. Well done to Will Ashcroft. And the Brisbane Lions are just holding off Port Adelaide here at the Gabba. They extend their lead 12-9-81. And Port Adelaide 7-10-52. 31 minutes and 4 seconds that one went for. 31 minutes and four. And, an entertaining quarter, that's for sure. But it looks like it looks like Brisbane Lions with that last goal, Darryl White, before the break. Your thoughts on that? Looks like they might have just steadied the ship there for the run home.
3: Yeah, I think they did. That was seven goal to three quarter there. So the Lions really put it on them in that quarter. Looked fantastic out of the middle. But as we said, three of those goals there were answered straight away by Port Adelaide. And that was only three goals they kicked. So when they went, they answered back, bang, bang, bang. But the Lions, just a bit early on that quarter, got the quick two early goals. And then Port managed to curtail a little bit. And they had goal for goal for the remainder of the quarter. But Lions dominated that quarter. And that's what they call the premiership quarter.
2: That is it. And that's Darryl White, three-time premiership player. Always great to have you on board, DJ. And, of course, Matthew Ridley alongside me as well. You are listening to... We're going to have our break, ladies and gentlemen, and we'll be back with a few more of the important stats that matter from the three quarters thus far. And we'll look at the run home and see if Port Adelaide can make another challenge. 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
10: 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With the Brisbane Lions taking on Port Adelaide live from Yuggera and Turrbal lands at the Gabba. 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With Darren Jackson, Matthew Ridley, and Daryl White.
11: Yes, welcome back to the Gabba listeners. Yes, Darren Jackson with you this afternoon in the host chair. Yes, and we have got the great Daryl White with us. There's going to go through some of the stats in a short moment. Riddler's just taking a quick break and gone to find a drink of water for us. We'll get to the scoreboard and let you know that Brisbane Lions, 12-9-81. They are leading Port Adelaide, 7-10-52. So it's a 29-point ball game at three-quarter time. And a very, very entertaining game. And I think a lot of Port Adelaide people will be sitting here and probably at home suggesting that their team has put up a very, very competitive effort here today. And I wouldn't be surprised if they mount another challenge in this last quarter. They're not going to wave the white flag. That's for sure, Daryl White.
1: You're sure right. But the Lions are up plus 67 disposals. So they're getting a little bit more of them. But I think Port Adelaide are showing their efficiency with the ball in their hand. But it's not enough, Jacko. 14 inside 50s of the Lions that quarter, 7 goals won. 13 yeah. inside 50s to Port Adelaide, 3 goals 5. So I think that tells the tale there, right there, in accuracy inside 50. But we said both sides need to get in there. They both did their job. One retained it, kicked accurate. The other one, 8 shots each, 3-5-7-1 makes a big difference.
11: Yeah, it does, certainly does. Riddler, good to see you back from the buffet. The accuracy of the Brisbane Lions, the telling factor in that quarter. Port Adelaide, though, I still think they might be able to mount a challenge in this last quarter. Would you agree?
12: Definitely, Jacko. If you're inside 5 goals in good conditions, it can go either way. Of course, the balance of probabilities going towards Brisbane. It was an electrifying second part to that quarter. There were rebound goals. There were quick clearances outside of the centre bounces. Sammy Draper's goal, an all-time highlight. He took it out of the ruck. He got rid of Horn Francis. He ran his full measure, kicked the goal and celebrated. I still will think Brisbane win. I think they might cover the 41 or so points or 40-plus. But Port Adelaide, the season is on the line. This is it. This is 30 minutes of football between you and a chance, or still a chance, of playing finals footy. I'd love to see some more spirit. I think we've seen enough of it already. Josh Carr would be happy with what he's seen. Well, what are we going to see in the final quarter, do you think, Daryl?
1: Look, I want them to show a fight. As you said at the start of the game, you said this is their grand final. This is where it starts for them. They've got 8 in a row now, 9 in a row. They're going to win 9 games straight, and they might make it. So, but on the individuals, we called for him earlier. He's had a few quiet weeks. Hugh McCluggy's on 26 touches, gentlemen. Zorko, 25. Will Ashcroft, 24, 2 goals, 1. Fletcher, 19. Zach Bailey, 19 and 3 goals. Harris Andrews, the 18 touches as well. Lockie Neal, 15 touches, gentlemen. On the other side of it, Horn Francis, 25 and 1. 19 to Wines. Watkins, 18. Drew, 16. Burgoyne, 14. And Jones, Bergman. Liam Jones and Miles Bergman, 14 apiece as well.
11: Quick message from Woodsy, tuning in from Colorado, boys, enjoying the call, and he reckons that Jason Horne-Francis is an absolute gun.
12: Thank you, Woodsy. Ball back in the middle. You join us for the start of the final quarter. Umpire says a ball and all tackle for Burgoyne. So we'll do it all again. Can Port come back? Can they yield a comeback here in the final stages of this game? The margin is 29 as we start this last quarter. Another stoppage in the middle. Draper and Sweet. There's Burgoyne. In there, Willem Drew. Comes out towards Moraes, but he's caught.
3: Yeah, had to get the first one there, didn't he? He had runners in front of him. Get it forward. They were running forward.
12: Holding the ball, the free kick. Zorko in the middle of the Gabba. Comes out wide. Mark taken by Ashcroft. Handball to Berry. Back to Ashcroft. 60 from goal for Brisbane. A little bit of an up and under. Hipwood was pushed underneath it by Zerk Thatcher. Sweet. Oh, his hands are free. Very strong tackle by Hipwood.
2: Oh.
12: And now a kick on goal from Brisbane. It'll be a goal. Oh. It'll be a Brisbane goal with the advantage.
3: Is that Bailey? Who's that?
12: I think it's a Brisbane goal. They come to him. It is McKenna, I believe. We'll have to wait for the replay. Logan Morris has been awarded the goal. So Logan Morris has kicked his second for the day to start the final quarter. We're getting a replay here, Darryl.
3: It was good work, look. Yeah, good work by Herrick. He put there, got the big fella in Sweet.
2: In an awkward position, didn't
3: he? Yeah, and he got tried to get his foot in. Yeah, good work by. Hey, that's another big man in Morris. Picking up at ground level, real quick, bangs, straight on his feet. Easy goal in the end from the big fella.
12: Well, he's got two now, and more importantly, the margin has skipped out to a game high 35. 35 points the margin here, Jacko, 2 minutes into the final quarter.
3: Well, we'll definitely see. Doesn't feel like a Jacko, but
2: we'll see how Port Adelaide respond. Up they go. Give that one to Sweet. And then coming through there, Jason Horne-Francis again. Got it out to Drew, to Burgoyne. So the Port Adelaide midfielders working nicely in there. They've got it to half forward. Whitlock picks it up. Gets the handball over to Durden. Durden then missed. Oh, I gave it to Hugh McClung. Just not where he wanted to give it to. Now the Brisbane Lions team with an opportunity through Levi Ashcroft to the halfback. Fletcher gets it back with the old 1-2. And he goes short. Oh, Dunkley. Just a fingertipper to bring that one down, if you don't mind. Showing off
3: his own out here.
2: Showing off some skills there. Lohman. He's got the ball now. Leah stands a mark. He goes short and he's picked up Rayner. Rayner goes short. No, that won't be any good. Zerk Thatcher got there first and he got it to Lockie Jones. They wanted to go out, but they're not going to get it. Lockie Neal gets it. That's dangerous. Worm burner from him. Not good. Picked up now by Port Adelaide and they go away with it. They go on the outside through Berry and back to Burgoyne. And he wasn't sure because he had Lions everywhere around him. And Berry and Burgoyne just got a little bit messed up there. And young Christian Moraes as well. So they'll have time now for the cavalry to come and help, and we'll have a ball up.
12: Another game going on today. It started down at Marvel, North and the Saints.
2: How's that one going, Riddler? We'll get an update.
12: Saints have got the first two goals of the game. But here at the Gabba, McCluggage, the handball to Ainsworth. The Lions are on here. Ashcroft through the middle. Lead from Morris, who got rid of his opponent, Zerk Thatcher, on that occasion. And Morris is marked directly in front, 40 from goal, Darryl White.
3: Yeah, it wasn't even much in that there, as you're saying, Riddler, because they were in this contest on the far side here, the near side to us, sorry, and that was the Zerk Thatcher leading out Morris there and getting it, and Morris tackled him and dumped him in the ground right next to us under the commentary box here, so he was a little bit wanting there behind. As the lead went, Morris just made 3 metres on him just like that.
12: In comes Morris. He's kicked the goal already in this final quarter. Oh, no. He got another one in as well. It was a helicopter off the boot. It just sailed over the Port Adelaide defenders. And he has three for the match. And the Brisbane Lions have got the last five of the match. And now they lead by 41 points. 93 plays 52, 4.5 into the final quarter. And for Darryl White, the Community Broadcasting Foundation, to sum it up for NIRS footy.
3: Riddle, I just got a little memory here of Robert Wall saying,
12: yep,
3: have your best jumper or your ruckman on the line at all times when there's a goal kick.
2: There we go.
3: So that helicopter, big sweep then, whoever they would have touched that, got a hand on it, yep, obviously. But you're not there, you don't get that opportunity, do you? So young gentlemen out there, young ladies playing the game,
1: Make sure your tallest one or your biggest one can have a run and jump at it.
11: It's amazing how those comments from your coaches stay with you, Daryl.
1: Sure do, mate. So, and he said punch it from behind too, but I tried to mark it.
11: So we had the ball up and we're going to have a secondary one and then they're going to go and do it all over again. So Chase Burgon picked it up from the Draper tap and he kicks him inside 50 here, Port Adelaide. Can they make something of this now? The Adelaide, the Lions defenders are there working overtime. They'll ensure a ball up. So about 45 metres out from the Port Adelaide goal, directly in front, we'll have a ball up. So Draper and Sweet take their position. Sweet it was. He picked it up out of the ruck.
1: Again.
11: And he did it again. He did. Jared Berry, though, took it off him, and he kicks it up back up towards centre half-forward for the Lions. Lockie Jones won the race back to get the ball. Now Port Adelaide, they go through the middle of the Gabba. They send it forward inside 50. Oh, that was Georgiades lost his ground. Slipped over and that allowed Leicester to take an easy mark.
12: And goes to Lohman.
1: He had no chance of getting that gentleman, Leicester. He just pushed him under it.
12: Yep. On his defensive 50, broadcast side finds Andrews.
1: You can tell Georgiades has been out for a couple of weeks.
12: He looks upfield and sees Neil. He's got some space, and that's a risky kick in board. It'll be a free kick back to Lohman for front-on contact. Advantage paid, picked up by Rayner. Rayner goes by hand to Zorko. And the lead came out from McCluggage.
1: That's Huey.
12: Huey McCluggage marks 45 out on a slight angle.
1: Back to his brilliant best, gentlemen.
11: I'd have to say Christian Moraes did not at any stage put his eyes on that football, and he was always going to give away a free kick there.
1: We had a great angle, and you're exactly right. He a bit underdone, as you're saying, Chase, and he came all the way back from the back pocket, Moraes. So good effort
11: chase.
1: There.
11: It was a good chase.
12: McCluggage comes in and kicks a goal. It's all going Brisbane's way here in the second half. McCluggage has his first for the night, and Huey, who tossed the coin earlier in the game, has now kicked a goal. Well done, Huey McCluggage. Margin is 47 points, 15-9-99, like champions do. Port Adelaide is 7-10-52. 7 minutes in final quarter, Darryl White.
1: Fantastic. As I just mentioned, back to his brilliant best. 28 disposals, 11 kicks, 17 handballs, 6 marks, 5 tackles. Just touched the scoreboard there. 106 points, fantasy points. 35% of his possessions in defensive half. 65% obviously in the forward half, 14 contested possessions at 75% efficiency, 15 uncontested, only 3 turnovers, boys, and 7 intercepts.
11: Back in the middle now, up they go, the big man fly, Fort picked it up after it hit the ground, had it knocked out of his hands. Now Port Adelaide go at it, Chase Burgon out of the middle, he slams it up towards the top of the goals, and he's missed a lot. Went out on the full, it was a fair roost by young Chase. And Brisbane now will bring it back in for us. So it looks like Jasper Fletcher alongside the point post there. And he'll go to Harris Andrews across the face of goal. He comes out here to Ashcroft. That's the Levi variety. And he goes short. Looks like he's got Wilmot. Wilmot it is. He'll go to Bailey, Zach Bailey, on the wing, Vulture Street side of the ground. He goes back in defence. So going back, we're just conceding a bit of ground here. Harris Andrews back to Jasper Fletcher. The boys just racking up a few stats out there, and they go wide out to Zorko. Zorko, looks like he's getting through this game all right, General, without any hamstring awareness. Ball bounces in the middle of the ground now. Ashcroft picked up, that's Will. Will then goes inside 50, and he's hit Logan Morris. Very good pass. Logan Morris has taken the mark. 40 out on a 45-degree. He goes short and further afield in the pocket. It's probably going to be a harder kick.
1: No, Hipwood on his left foot.
11: Eric Hipwood on his left foot. Good call, Darryl White.
1: Yeah.
11: On special comments this afternoon, thanks to the Community Broadcasting Foundation program sponsor. We've got Eric Hipwood. So he looks into the middle of the Gabba. He's standing on the boundary line, looks into the middle of the Gabba. He's going to swing that big left foot around, Darryl.
1: Sorry, Jacko. Must be good mates because he's looking at him saying, come on, move, move, move, you know. So obviously, you know, a couple of games back in, wants to get him an easy one here. Bang, here we go,
11: left
1: boy.
11: Foot bends around like a boomerang. That's a beauty. Well done, Eric. What a goal. He's first for the afternoon. And Brisbane Lions, 16-9-105. Port Adelaide, 7-10-52. They've stuck. They're stuck in the mud, they're Port Adelaide, like a hapless water buffalo in the Northern Territory. We check the time. It's
2: approaching the 10-minute mark of this final quarter. And I... Well, the floodgates could open here, Darryl.
1: Well, as I said...
2: They haven't already.
1: They sort of have to a certain... They haven't opened. They just obviously opened a little bit, and there's a bit of a trickle of a water there, but Port Adelaide got to stop that before the floodgates do open. But Big Eric, look, he's been back a few weeks now, so the 9 touches for him, the 6 marks, I'm more impressed with that. He's got around the ground a bit. He's had 1 contested as well, so little things like that. Hey, he's working his way into it, and as we said and Riddle alluded to, there could be a spot up for grabs next week.
12: Ball back in the middle. They've kicked the last 7, Brisbane. They're showing why they really are a top 4 and maybe even top 2 team as Port bring it out of the middle through Horn Francis. A kick towards forward 50. Mark taken by a diving Marshall. And Marshall will mark for Port Adelaide on a slight angle. He'll kick from about 45, Darryl.
1: Yeah, that's what you got to do. I like even Gallup, he's learned to play the... The Leicester and Harris Andrews role sit off a little bit, come to. If you lead on those three, you'll get a few marks because they let you go at the ball and they'll try and read it and, you know, intercept on their terms. So it's a good opportunity here for Big Marshall.
12: It's been 11 goals to 3 since half time for Brisbane to kick the 4th since half time. Here's number 4, Marshall, Toddy Marshall. He kicks a goal for Port Adelaide. A much needed one as that. Because the margin was out to 53, brings it back to 47 points. Brisbane, 16-9-105 to Port Adelaide, 8-10-58, 12 minutes in. It's a scoring fest here at the Gabba.
1: Yeah, I don't know. Look, he kicked the first goal for them in the first quarter and sort of got them rolling a little bit, and then they've brought it back. But, look, I don't think that's enough to get them rolling, Riddler. Look, I think it's done and dusted. They just need to have some respectable score and get something out of it, and especially for next week. The Lions, look, I don't think percentage will come into where they're at the moment either. I think they've got a pretty healthy percentage at 117, so they're flying at the moment.
2: So we're back in the middle of the ground. Umpire Wetton is about to get us underway.
12: Umpires have been good today. Really haven't noticed them.
1: Yep, never sighted.
2: So it was Big Fort juggling it out of the middle and he kicks it forward. Oh, great mark taken by Port Adelaide in defence. And that's Josh Lay, is it? Josh Lay, I believe it is.
1: You might be right, mate.
2: With the sun in his eyes, the boy from Singapore. Kicks the ball out to the wing. And it's all lines out here. Fort threads another handball. Nice thread ball through there to Lachie Neal, who's always great with the handball, to Jasper Fletcher. Beautiful kick by Jasper Fletcher.
12: Sensational.
2: Into the pocket. He didn't have much room to move. The target, which was Logan Morris, he had Alia right on his hammer. And he is a very good defender, as we know, the Port Adelaide big man.
1: In the pocket here, Jacko, as you're saying, where he is now, that's the only place he could have marked it even further. So there wasn't much room for error there from young Fletcher, but beautiful kick.
2: So almost the opposite position to where Eric Hipwood just kicked his. He's going to try and do it again, but this time on the right side. Bending, just not there. So punch through for a minor score, Logan Morris there. Oh, so close, 16-9-105. No, 16-10-106, 8-10-58. I beat the scoreboard.
12: Well, Evans brings it in for Port. Chopped off by Dunkley. Inside his forward 50, Dunkley was looking to pass it on. But Rayner said, come on, fella, have a shot with the pink, shiny boots. Josh Dunkley will have a shot from about 50.
2: Boys, crowd estimates, I'll get them off you.
1: 26.
12: 1-4. I'll go 27 then. Change it, Jacko, to 27.
2: All right.
12: Here's Dunkley from 50.
2: I'll go 28.
12: His kick, it's a shocker, but it falls in the hands of Lohman, who was at the front of the pack. And cheekily, he sends the thumbs up to Dunks and says, hey, thanks, Dunks, for the pass. I don't think it was intended, Kai, but Kai will have a shot on goal directly in front, 20 out.
1: Yeah, just no talk there.
12: Waste no time. Lohman comes in. He's got 2, and he's now got 3.
1: Yeah, 2 experienced players there, Zerk Thatcher and Darcy Byrne Jones. No, Liam Jones there. Didn't talk to each other. Easy mark on the chest of Lohman.
12: 17-10-1-1-2. To Port Adelaide, 8-10-58. Margin is 54 points. Midway through this final quarter, Lohman's got 3.
2: It's good. It's interesting you say, Darryl, about the experience and the not to. Lockie Jones has got 90 games under his belt. It's amazing. He has. I don't know where he's racked them up from, but he has. He's been a real workhorse in his Port Adelaide side over the last couple of years, and
3: he's been their floater back. A small who's quick, or you take a big who's strong, because he's that
2: sort
3: of
2: type. He plays all over the ground too,
3: And he's Dyer, puts his body on the line, hard at it, hard nut, 1940s sort of player, but just talk there, that's all we have to be from Zerk Thatcher.
2: Back in the middle of the ground now, Willem Drew. That was off to Ollie Wines, and that Josh Lay got caught with the footy, but he managed to get it away to Berry.
3: That's holding the ball.
2: Berry caught one low. Riddler, keep an eye on him as he get up off the ground. A little bit ginger, Charlie. Cameron, handball over the top. He got it out to McKenna. McKenna did a little step and a little shimmy, and then he kicks it back into the pocket. He wanted Charlie Cameron play on. Hipwood picked it up, spins around to the left. Marked by Bergman was a beauty.
3: Yeah, he's been pretty good from today, Bergman.
2: Bergman kicks it out to Bammett. Bam, bam, Bammett. Out on the boundary line, he kicks short. He goes to Chase Bergon. Play on, the umpire said. Lohman then said, let's get on with it then. But tricky little Kai gets called back because the ball's out of bounds. There's our Riddler. We'll have a boundary throw in.
12: 60 out from goal, out of side. A sun-drenched Gabba here today. It's been beautiful. It's been a great day. It's been perfect for Lions fans, that's for sure. Ball comes spinning back into play. In there is Vicentini. Brisbane win it through Neil. Neil goes short and finds Bailey. And a juggling mark on 50.
2: Brilliant work by Lockie Neil.
12: Zerk Thatcher said, well, he didn't really kick it 15 metres, but
2: no,
12: Zerk,
2: possibly not.
12: No one's listening to you there, Brandon.
2: Not the required, as they say.
3: That was a 19 touches there for Lockie Neil.
12: And Bailey comes in. He's got three. He leads all comers with three goals. One. Oh, he wants to play. Oh. He runs. He basically runs at the man on the mark. Kicks a left footer towards full forward. No one could take the mark. Loose footy now. Cameron wants the free kick. He won't get it. Rayner's got a few to beat. Falls in the hands of Ashcroft, who has a fleeting shot at goal.
2: Ooh,
12: it bounces.
2: Goal.
12: I think it stayed in play.
3: It did.
12: Lohman. He's got it at the point post, handball to Hipwood, and now Hipwood's handball was chopped off by Zatto.
2: Yeah, great work by Zatto. Very quick hands to snap that out of the air.
3: Tunstall.
2: But the kick wasn't great. It's given Brisbane another chance through Dunkley. Dunkley fires it to the top of the goals.
3: Cameron!
2: Oh, what a mark! Charlie! Wow! Darryl White, that's exciting stuff from Charlie Cameron, who spins around and kicks a goal immediately. He sprung up out of the ground there, Charlie Cameron. He'll be pretty happy with that. That's his second for the afternoon. Had a quiet first half, to be fair, but that will be, he will be very happy with that. I'm sure he will be. As the Johnny Denver music rings out around the Gabba. And 18-10, 1-18 Brisbane, and Port Adelaide 8-10-58. So it's gone out to a 10-goal game here at the Gabba. Who would have thought, after the very competitive first half from Port Adelaide? Darryl White, thanks to Community Broadcasting Foundation, program sponsor.
3: Yeah, he had the 5 touches in the first half, Charlie, and he's had the 6 touches this half with the 2 goals as well. Look, nice grab in the end. He flew at it real high.
2: He had a little ride, didn't he?
3: Had a tiny ride. He was pretty happy with it too, because he come from a long way. But
2: wasn't he ever?
3: I was more impressed the 20 seconds before that. The chase down from Tunstall got the turnover, and that kick went back in, and Charlie gets that.
12: Ball back in the middle. We're only midway through. Oh, the umpire was right in the thick of things there. Neil picked it up. Handball chopped off by Wines. Comes back. The running Evans through the middle of Port. The Gabba for Port. Zidow was dispossessed. Now Burgoyne picks it up on centre wing, right underneath it. Hits it towards Bergman. Now there's a whistle. There's a whistle.
3: Rayner and...
12: Well, it should be downfield. So the umpire's got it wrong. It should be a free kick downfield where the ball is.
2: All right, yes, Riddler.
12: Because that is more to Port's advantage. You don't bring it back to centre wing.
3: What is that?
12: It's a free kick to Burn Jones. Kicks it towards half forward.
2: That's a free kick. Got to be. The umpire back here has pulled that one back.
12: Yes.
3: Yeah, young Jordan.
12: So Port has the ball. It's Ollie Wines at half forward.
2: So it was, in fact, young Zatto nearly had his head ripped off. Ball inside 50 now. Porter going to get a shot on goal here.
3: The big dog, I think.
2: And it looks like big Vicentini, the big number 38, Dante Vicentini. who we think's had a pretty good game today, the big man.
12: Very good.
3: He's been very serviceable.
2: He stands at 2 metres tall, this big man. And he's going to have a shot on goal. He's going to kick it from 40 metres out. He's on a 45-degree angle. So it's about 10 metres in from the boundary line as he stands at the moment. We look right over his shoulder from the Vulture Street wing. We're going to guide this one through for you. 20-minute mark of the final turn. Ball's on its way. And it is...
5: He's got it.
2: A goal! To Dante Vicentini.
12: He's got two now.
2: He's got two for the afternoon. And a serviceable job by him today, that's for sure. Partnering, of course, Jordan Sweet in the ruck. They have certainly put their hand up and have fought this one out right to the final stages of the game this afternoon. Brought to you by the Community Broadcasting Foundation, our program sponsor. Here's Darryl White.
3: Yeah, the big fella's had the seven hit-outs as well. So, look, he's been great there. He's had the four marks, two consent. One contested, sorry, two inside 50. So he's, you know, at his opportunities up there. Seven contested possessions, a big fella. So he gets around it, puts his head over it. And I love the one on the boundary here when he was one on three. That was awesome. Three uncontested possession. Disposals officially running at 91% for the big fella. So great serviceable game.
2: He debuted for Port Adelaide in 23, boys, out of Xavier College in Melbourne.
3: Yeah, Melbourne boys, got to say, Victorian boy.
12: Sweet, got it down to Horn Francis. Kick inside 50 for Port. There's the 244s, Durden and Wilmot. And Durden will get the free kick by holding the ball. He held a very good tackle on Wilmot. Inside his forward 50. I'm not sure if he's got the leg to make it, though, because he'll kick from 53. We'll keep you updated with what's happening down at Marvel. Approaching quarter time in that one. North versus St Kilda. It is St Kilda by 11 points. Approaching quarter time. Here's Durden. He's electing to have a shot on goal from 55 metres. Has it got the journey? No. Touched on the line by Sammy Draper.
3: Did you by who? By who? A ruckman. Your tallest player. Thank you.
12: You've
2: got
12: to get them on the line. You're right, Darryl. It's a rush behind, and it'll be a minor score. And Brisbane bring it in quickly to the broadcast.
2: I've never seen a bloke celebrate for punching the ball. Did you see Sammy Draper? He celebrated punching that through. He got his arms up and gave the crowd the...
3: Three of the Lions players celebrated.
2: Oh, incredible work. Celebrating a punch through for behind. There we go. Froggy Lester at halfback. Goes short to Gallup. Gallup might be getting a spell, according to my co-commentator, Matthew Ridley. Yep. We'll wait and see how that progresses. Yeah, wasn't the required distance. That's the first one they've called today, I think. There's been several. Gallup got it back. You got a quick kick away. Kai Lohman tries to do it. Charlie Cameron couldn't quite do so. Got the quick handball away to Lachie Neal. Lachie Neal around the corner. Bending ball. Bouncing ball. Bounces the wrong way. That was the off break. He wanted the leg break, didn't he?
3: Yeah.
2: Or maybe he wanted that one. I don't know. But that was a minor score. Didn't go the way he wanted on the bounce. So Port Adelaide will kick it in. We'll check the scoreboard. 18-11, 119. 9-11, 65. It's a 9-goal game.
12: Lye brings it in quickly, but it's chopped off. Oh, Port will just get out of trouble through Aaliyah. A handball to Evans. Evans inside 50. Mark taken by Georgiades. He marked on 48 metres directly in front of Lester. Plays on, goes short. Mark taken by Byrne Jones.
2: It is, the hyphen.
12: Darcy Byrne-Jones, DBJ, has marked 35 out directly in front for Port.
3: Yeah, they were loaded up there. You had him, Burgoyne, Horn Francis, and I can't see who that is there as well. All lined up four players. So Port, full of running, but a little bit too late.
2: 9 goals in arrears, Port, as DBJ's on the way in. He's on the runway. Kicks it out. It's on its way.
3: Again.
2: Bunch through. Draper again?
3: No. Wilmot. Good work.
2: All right.
3: Got a jump at it. Great job.
2: They bring it back in quickly, the Lions. Levi Ashcroft, the recipient of the kick in. 15 metres out directly in front. This is now Zorko. Zorko gets on it. Kicks it towards half for Bailey with the sun in his eyes. Did well. Shielded it out and took the mark. Lockie Jones will have to compete out there in the wing. Ball hits the ground. Brisbane all full of running. Looks like Charlie Cameron. It is on the wing. Charlie. Great mark. So Charlie Cameron has taken a mark 30 metres out on a 45-degree angle. So He will have another opportunity to add to his tally this afternoon.
3: It was a real good build-up, wasn't it? Even though the Lions were under pressure by foot, found their targets, turned around, whipped on another one. Found
2: who was it that delivered that ball into Charlie?
12: Tunstall.
2: See, it was Tunstall. Thank you, Matthew. The ball's on its way now from Charlie Cameron. Whoa. Another one. Whoa. Johnny Denver, come on down. That's three.

0: So there we go. Charlie Cameron with his third after a very quiet first half, as I said. He's really hit the board in a big way in the second half. 19-11 to 125, 9-12-66. So, well, it's gone out to a fair bit, boys. We've got a couple of minutes to go. 25 minutes gone, fourth term, thanks to Community Broadcasting Foundation, our program sponsors. Darryl?
1: Yeah, as I said, alluded to before, his last goal, look, he had the five touches in the first half. No reward on the board, and now he's had his third goal in the second half with his eighth touch, I believe, eighth touch. So that's what he can do. He only needs the 10 touches, and anything can happen with him. And when you got him, Loman, Rayner, those types in the forward line, that's all they need.
2: Ball in the middle. Porter win the centre clearance, but only as far as Zorko, who picks it up, gets Brisbane moving to the outer side. Loman, he's got a couple to beat. Oh. He had three to beat.
1: Four.
2: Don't argue. And now Brisbane will kick it inside 50. Mark taken by Bailey.
1: Oh, damn. How could I forget this bloke? I forgot about him.
2: Still 3.5 minutes on the clock. Margin 59. Bailey will have a shot on goal from 50 out.
1: Yeah, he's putting on an absolute clinic, Jacko.
0: Things starting to get ugly here for Port Adelaide now, gentlemen.
1: You know, how do you give, like, Zorko 31 touches now in the back half, running at 80%.
0: Right.
1: Like, he's 29 and one goal.
0: No, this bloke, hamstring problem.
1: Could be 25 touches and four goals if he gets this.
2: Bailey comes in from 50. He'll miss to the near side. Minor score. Margin is a neat 60. 126 plays 66. Port Adelaide to bring it in.
1: Didn't expect this, boys.
0: Port Adelaide, yes. 30,722. Jacko gets the chocolates. Okay, so the ball comes out to the wing here. Port Adelaide taking the mark. Bergman. He tells his players to settle down with the hand out like that. I have to be just getting on with it quickly. Well, don't mess around with it. Dunkley's taking the intercept mark. So Josh Dunkley, the man who's played in five of the last 10 grand finals, Josh Dunkley. Amazing. Gives it to Lockie Neal. Lockie Neal, a Brownlow medalist. He goes wide. Who's he picked up there? Looks like that man, Froggy Lester. And then he goes to Zorko. Zorko's hit it short to Bergman. That's Burgoyne. That's not who he wanted. Horn Francis now in the middle of the Gabba. Aaliyah had the ball punched away from him. Eric Hipwood. Can he get it on the second bounce? He can't.
1: None of them wanted
0: Jordan Sweet. Big Jordan Sweet's got it.
1: Sweet.
0: Tried to get around a couple of tackles. He did. Was able to brush a couple off, and he got a big kick inside 50.
1: Oh,
0: mark can't be taken. Harris Andrews at the back of the packet. Missed all of them, and he was able to get it out easily on the far side, Riddler.
2: Finds Tunstall, who got it from Fletcher. Goes short. Zorko marks just the 15 in his defensive 50. And now Zorko, where's he going to go with this one? It's another turnover. Sweet palmed it to Horn Francis, who kicks it out towards the bench.
0: That looks like Watkins.
2: Thank you. Watkins to Byrne Jones. Coming to the middle of the Gabba now, asking his teammates to run for it.
1: Did he actually want to take that?
2: Goes over the top to O'Brien for Port. Handball to Aaliyah. O'Brien, a studded approach to Moraes. Back to Bergman. Bergman off a step from 50, has a shot on goal, but it'll miss. It'll be a minor score, just behind. 126, play 66, margin 59 points. We're inside the final minute.
0: Two-thirds of the ground shaded now. After a very bright sunny afternoon. Still good conditions though, but you'll notice the players on the far side, that Stanley Street side, they get their hand up to shield the sun as it sets in the west. Lockie Neal goes back and they just settle things down here, Brisbane, but they're falling down as they're trying to get out of their defensive area the last couple of times. Zach Bailey, he won't let them down. Kick short to Ashcroft. That's Will, the number eight. Go short. That's not the required distance. Charlie Cameron got caught with it. And that's probably going to be holding the ball, I think. Charlie, you can't complain about that one. It went about 8.5 metres, and you got caught with the footy, unfortunately for you. Aaliyah smothered off the mark from Lockie Neal. Great work by the Brownlow medalist. But he was able to pick it up and go short. And he got it out there to Watkins, and Watkins kicked it to the top of the goal. No score. So there goes the siren. Thanks to the timekeeper.
2: 29 and a half, Jacko.
0: Well done.
1: 29.
0: So we went 29, 31, 31, 29 today. And Brisbane Lions supporters, sing along.

0: it was the Brisbane Lions who kicked the winning score this afternoon. And they did it in emphatic fashion in the end, running out winners by 59 points as the both teams are still out on the field. And all of the handshaking going on there and a few interviews, of course. The umpires have made their way off and we're not letting the kids out on the field just yet. As I said, the sun's setting in the west and most of the ground is shaded now, but it's been a beautiful afternoon here at the Gabba for this round 20 clash. And it was the dual premiers who have run out emphatic winners. Very strong performance in the end, but it was Port Adelaide's grit determination early which kept them in the game. Darryl White, you've been tremendous again this afternoon. Listeners, I'm going to get some comments from you, Darryl, before we go to a break. But we're on air till 4:15 this afternoon, so we've got about 25 minutes before we go off. We're going to have a couple of breaks in that time, of course, and we'll talk about more about today's game, the games that have happened, the ladder, what's happening next weekend, and, of course, the game that's currently going on down there at the MCG. So, Darryl, your initial thoughts on that last term and the game in general?
1: Oh, I just thought it was a hard-fought contest for about three and a little bit quarters, or two and a half quarters, but the Lions sort of ran away with it at the end of the day. You know, they won, you know, uncontested possession, you know, count by 40 in the final term. So that anything that got loose in the end, they were just on top of it. Obviously, the Heat might have succumbed to Port Adelaide in the end. They were there, like, as we said, there for three quarters. To get beaten with 40 uncontested possessions in the last quarter, that means you just run out of legs, and Lions really put it on them in the second half. Gallant effort, but I think the whole three of us or four of us in the room here didn't expect the Lions to win by 10 goals. We'd think it'd be somewhere between two to six. But the Lions really showed their premiership form. And it was that third quarter, boys, where they really turned it on and they finished off with the last quarter as well. So good effort. And just to player-wise, I'm happy just to see Hugh McCluggies get back on top again, you know, with the 30 touches there. And same with Zorko, 34. He's back. He's back, Jacko.
0: Zorks is back.
1: It's worked, yep.
0: Yeah, well.
1: He's got to let him, he's like a fine wine, mate. Just let him do what he's got to do, and he'll let you know when he can, when he'll walk off.
0: Yeah, I was a bit worried about him going over to the west on the short break, Whitey, and then, of course, he finished up with hamstring awareness, but he did play very well today. I would agree with you. If you get put through that third game after the long layoff, I think you're probably on the road back. So all looking good for the Brisbane Lions. I don't think they had too many other injuries today, did they? We'll sort all that out after the break. You are listening to the AFL Indigenous broadcast on the National Indigenous Radio Service right across Australia.
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1: Neil kicked it over towards Berry, runs onto it, handball to Rayner. Oh. He wants to square it up. He gets around a port opponent and has a shot on goal, and he gets it. Oh, that's champagne footy from Brisbane.
2: Handball back to Zirk Thatcher. He evaded the tackle, but it made it difficult for his teammates because his handball was sloppy. Brisbane Lions.
3: There we go.
2: Control. Plenty of Brisbane Lions will run onto this one. In fact, Charlie Cameron will get his first goal for the afternoon.
1: The Port Adelaide get it out of the middle. Johnny Denver keeps singing out there. It's great. Yeah, at the Gabba. Here's Horn Francis from 50. The quick answer.
3: Whoa, there Port it is. Adelaide.
1: Horn Francis is goal. And that's the answer that they needed. Handball to Burgoyne, but it was chopped off by Fort, who got Brisbane forward. Here they go, the Lions. Rayner gets it, gets around one, gets around two. Handball to Bailey, sizes up his third, and he's got it. Is that his chances? One goal, three today from the logo on 50. The ball is on its way. He's got it. Porter's still in this. Very much still in this. Georgiades has got two.
2: The kick wasn't great. It's given Brisbane another chance through Dunkley. Dunkley fires it to the top of the goal.
3: Cameron!
2: Cameron! Oh, what a mark! Charlie! Wow! Darren White, that's exciting stuff from Charlie Cameron, who spins around and kicks a goal immediately.
0: You're tuned to Round 20 for the 2026 AFL Premiership season for AFL Indigenous Broadcasting. With the Brisbane Lions taking on Port Adelaide live from Yuggera and Turrbal lands at the Gabba. 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With Darren Jackson, Matthew Ridley and Daryl White.
4: Yes, good afternoon, ladies and gentlemen, back here at the Gabba. And, well, it's been a big win by Brisbane in the end. Brisbane Lions running out winners 19-12-126. Port Adelaide, gallant in defeat, but it was a fair margin in the end, 9-13-67. Big crowd here, 30,700 people on a Sunday afternoon. Beautiful conditions as the commentators are making their way off the ground now after they've done all their interviews. And the Brisbane Lions were just about the last to leave as they gather over by the gate there, make their way off, patting each other on the back. They've done what they had to do this afternoon. And Port Adelaide, well, it was a difficult road trip. It's a difficult road trip for anyone to come up here and win on this ground. Not many people are able to do it. But Brisbane were very, very good this afternoon, Matthew Ridley. And you were very good too, mate, with your call again, as usual. So too was Darryl White. But we're going to get some goal kickers from you now if we can.
1: Yeah, I'll go through some of the team stats, Jacko, because it was a game of two halves. The first half saw 9 goals kicked in total. The second half, it was Brisbane, 14-5. And that's what set up the victory at halftime. The margin was only 9 points, but they skipped out and they won the game by 59. On the team stats, disposals, Brisbane 4-1-3 to Port Adelaide 3-2-2. So it was a plus 91 disposal game for Brisbane. Inside 50s, we know Brisbane were on top there, 63-45. And the free kicks, I thought the umpires were very good today. Free kicks.
4: Yeah, how'd that work out?
1: Just 14. Yes. Port Adelaide 14 to Brisbane 8.
4: That's extraordinary.
1: Extraordinary. I agree with you.
4: There have been games recently with at least double that.
1: Yeah. Oh, there's been games.
4: So is that why you say, you made a comment on the umpires before the game, well and truly before the game had finished. Is that really what
1: 14 free
4: draws your attention to that?
1: Oh, yeah.
4: Yeah.
1: Just stuff like that.
4: Yeah, but most of the decisions were pretty good. I mean, there's always a couple there that we sort of go 50-50, but the umpires, terrific today. But not many free kicks. That's amazing.
1: Hit-outs, 44 to Port Adelaide, just 25 to Brisbane, which is interesting because you think Fort and Draper are going to win the majority of the free kicks, but they don't.
4: They didn't. So that, sorry, what was that again, Ridley?
1: 44-25 in favour of Port Adelaide.
4: Yeah, favour of Port Adelaide, yeah. So big Geordie Sweet, he's unreal.
1: Daryl touched on it earlier. Individuals, Zorko had 34. 27 of them are kicks out of 34 disposals.
4: Yes.
1: Horn Francis was the leading comer with 30. The next best for Port Adelaide was Ollie Wines with 23. Ashcroft 30, McCluggage 29, Fletcher 29.

0: 27, Zach Bailey, one of the best on the ground with 26 and three goals. Just a reminder to our listeners, we're on air for another 18 minutes. Make sure you tune in as we go through some live scores as well. The goal kickers, Jacko, everybody wants to know about the goal kickers.
1: Well, yeah.
0: Logan Morris, Cameron Lohman and Bailey all kicked three goals. So that's 12 between them. Georgiades and Marshall and Vicentini got two for Port Adelaide and doubles to Ashcroft and Rayner. So the goal of the day, though, for mine was Sammy Draper. Sammy Draper coming through the middle, taking it out of the ruck. The mark of the day would have to go to Charlie Cameron in that final quarter.
1: The mark of the day certainly to Charlie Cameron. That goal by Sammy Draper, he took the ball as he ran out of the centre circle and he kicked the ball. He brushed off a tackle. I think it was Ollie Wine's tackle, which is unusual. And he kicked the ball without taking a bounce just before the end of the centre square. I'll just leave it at that, Riddler.
0: You think he ran too far? There will be a talking point. I know
1: he does take big steps.
0: I know I touched on it earlier, and I don't want to harp on it, but I think Ty Gallup will be having a holiday. The AFL are trying to stamp out what Ty Gallup did with Georgiades already on the ground, helplessly. He gets picked up by the scruff of his neck and the jumper, and he gets slammed back into the ground. It's exactly what we don't want to see, and I think Ty will be having a holiday. Hey, let's have a look at the live score down in Melbourne. There is another game to finish off round 12, and it's an important one.
1: Well, at Marvel, I said it was at the MCG before the break. Sorry about that, listeners. It's certainly at Marvel.
0: And St Kilda, they are in front. 5-5 to 1-8. North Melbourne, 1-8-14.
1: 1-8.
0: So the margin is 21 points. And I say it's important, Jacko, because you click on the live ladder. There is a live ladder feature on the app.
1: You click on that. You're the technological
0: St Kilda, with the win today, they go from 11th into 10th. You know, that top 10 is very important because it gives you a wild card into the finals. And so they jump Carlton into 10th spot. North Melbourne, well, they don't go up, but they stay in 13th, almost kicking North Melbourne out of any finals chance. So we'll keep you up to date before we are off air.
1: No worries there, Riddler. Good work by you there. And look at the crowd. There is a big crowd in here, just over 30,000 this afternoon. Likewise for the last home game. So all the Brisbane people up and about when the Brisbane Lions are doing well. All the public transport's crowded. They all get in here to cheer on their team. The kids are loving it. They're pulling a really good crowd this year here at the Gabba, and rightly so. They've been dominant, you know, the last few years. They've made last three grand finals, of course, winning two, and they're hoping to make another grand final. There'll be four grand finals on the trot if they can, and, of course, they're trying to win their third in a row. It's quite an amazing effort by Brisbane. Once upon a time, this code had no respect in this town, Riddler, I would say, but certainly the Brisbane Lions, originally the Bears, of course, and now the Brisbane Lions have, we've got the respect that we're after our great football game. And look at all these people out here enjoying a kick-to-kick. The stats are almost as big a crowd as I've ever seen on there, kicking the ball around, parents and kids alike.
0: Yep.
1: There are thousands of people out there.
0: And it's one of the great things that the AFL and the Gabba allow to happen. There would be, so there was 30,000 here today.
1: Yep.
0: 10,000 of them are out there kicking the footy right now.
1: Yeah, it's wonderful, wonderful to see there, Riddler. The rest of the ladder, Riddler, of course, Frio on top. They are, correct me if I'm wrong here, they are, what, three games clear on top of the ladder or maybe four games clear on top of the ladder?
0: Yeah, three games clear. They're on 68. The next best, Sydney on 56, Hawthorn and Brisbane. 2 weeks' time, Jacko, in 2 weeks'
1: Hawthorn
0: time.
1: Hawthorn and Brisbane, what's happening?
0: Hawthorn versus Brisbane here at the Gabba. It's the next Gabba game.
1: Right.
0: I'm just double-checking that. What? Yes, it is the next Gabba game.
1: Sunday?
0: Friday night football.
1: Oh, Friday night footy.
0: If you think there were 30,000 today, there's going to
1: put
0: be,
1: it down.
0: There's going to be 40-plus thousand.
1: You heard it first. You reckon?
0: Absolutely.
1: You reckon we have 40,000 in here?
0: Yep.
1: Okay.
0: And I'll quickly have a look to see
1: here
0: if
1: we go, listeners.
0: Yeah, I reckon there will be.
1: Friday night will be the hottest ticket in town, Riddler, you'd have to say. So that'll be a great event on the Friday night. So they're sitting at third with Brizzy and fourth at the moment. Is that right? Just back to that ladder again.
0: Yeah, third and fourth.
1: Third and fourth, they are on how many points?
0: 56. well, 54 and 52 respectively.
1: 54, 52. Then we'd go down to what, Adelaide?
0: 48, Melbourne 48, Western Bulldogs 48.
1: Western Bulldogs have been the big climbers this round, so they go up there. Western Bulldogs on 48, yep.
0: Collingwood 46, the Cats 44, and St Kilda at the moment in front and should win. Well, the margin's back to 14 points, and St Kilda will possibly slide into the 10.
1: Yeah, there they go. So the wild card. What do you think of the wild card?
0: Love it. I think I love
1: yeah?
0: it.
1: Yeah, Kevin?
0: I think it'll be here to stay. Especially with Tasmania coming in, making it a 19-team competition.
1: Yes.
0: I think the top 10 makes sense, and I think the wild card round, obviously, the benefit.
1: Yeah, okay. So a lot more interest. Obviously, with the wild card, you get those teams from...
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1: Yes, you certainly are. So good to have your company on 91.3 Sport FM for Sunday afternoon footy. A little bit of a later start to what we're used to in the Waffle W, but that's all right. It's an interesting game we've got at Leaderville Oval. It is West Perth taking on East Perth, the Perth Derby, and it is the eighth occasion that these two teams have played against each other. And all the times before, it has been West Perth who have been victorious, but there is something that is making us think that possibly East Perth could be victorious today. They've only won two wins this season. And West Perth, they are ahead of them on the table. When you look at the table, it's West Perth who've got 6 wins, 8 losses for 7th place at the moment. And East Perth, 2 wins, 12 losses, but 8th place. But something is saying that East Perth is capable of being able to produce a victory today. Alongside me is Jamie Harkin, Claremont superstar, as they are having another successful season as we look towards finals. Jamie, so good to have your company.
2: Thanks so much, Ethan. Yeah, really excited for today. We spoke before the call that, yeah, obviously neither team can make finals, but sometimes that makes it even more exciting and interesting to see where teams get their motivation from. And I think, obviously, very clear for East Perth that they want to continue showing their improvement and put some wins on the board. And for West Perth, it'll be interesting to see where their motivation is. They've got lots of young kids coming through who really want to be getting in some good form ahead of, obviously, back end of the year with the draft. Really excited for the contest today, and they're really both hard-hitting teams.
1: If you were trying to forecast how this game would go looking at ladder position, you'd say unquestionably West Perth are a certainty to win, given the fact they've got 6 wins compared to East Perth's 2 wins. But are East Perth a better team than a 2-win team?
2: Yeah, I think so. I think, and if you compare to last year, they probably had about the same wins. But, it would be hard not to recognise their growth in terms of game plan and the way they take it on. It's just hard because every year teams get better and better. So for East Perth, though, there's very clear improvement. And if you look not at the results of all their games that they've lost, but I guess the wave throughout the game of how close they've been and the margins and pieces like that, they've had definite improvement. So, yeah, they'll be really hungry today. And West Perth will be really hungry just to prove that they should be up in finals, even though they haven't quite capitalised throughout the year and they won't be able to make it. They're still a very strong side.
1: The race for the finals is on. This is the last game of the Waffle W round, and Perth are the only team who are outside of the top four who could sneak in, and that was after they had a 30-point win over East Frio yesterday. South beat Subi by 13 and Swan Districts annihilated Peel Thunder. Unfortunately, it looks like Peel are going to have a winless season. We're still a couple rounds to go, but we will see what does happen with them. So teams are out of formation. They're going towards their ends. We are about to get underway. It is round 17 of Waffle W action right here on 91.3 Sport FM this first quarter. All thanks to John's Building Supplies, and we are almost ready to go. The ball about to be thrown up. Given the signal, the siren follows, and we are about to be underway. Ball gets thrown up, and it was West Perth who was able to win, coming through Greenwood nicely for the Royal. She picks it up, hand pass over the top of her head, doesn't get to her desired target, running away with it. McAvoy kicks it towards the outer side of the ground, turnover occurs. East Perth have the footy, they fall to the floor. Coming through McAvoy for East Perth again. McVee also for West Perth. And we're going to have a stoppage just outside the centre square on the outer side of the ground.
2: Yeah, really interested to see the ruck battle today. Brooke Edwards, super athletic ruck, and has been in the comp for a bit, encouraging Eliski. We know how talented she is. Going to be probably the highest draft pick for WA, so really excited about the ruck battle.
1: Ball only moves partially forward towards the tip of the centre square. Ball gets sewn up. McVee was able to win the tap down. Couldn't tap it onto her team's advantage. West Perth, they're kicking towards the Nicholson end of the ground. Ball thrown up again. No clear winner with East Perth going towards the Vincent Street end. Coming away with it nicely is Robus for West Perth. Sends a hand pass forward, and they're able to have a bounce. West Perth run inside 50, kick it towards the goal square, out the back. No one's able to mark. Ball goes to ground. East Perth pick it up in defence. It's into the hands at the moment of Inglis Hodge. She falls over to the ground. Hand pass to Pugilese Thompson. She had it and lost it. Then it goes to Bennett for West Perth. She lost it. Ball goes outside of West Perth's attacking 50, and it rolls out of bounds.
2: Yeah, don't know about East Perth. Would have loved to rush the ball then. A little bit stressful when we're handballing in a small spot inside the goal square, but yeah, West Perth end up outside 50 with the ball.
1: West Perth going towards the Richmond Street end of the ground, and they're able to load up, go back inside 50, and it goes out of bounds. Unfortunately, not the greatest kick from
2: Megan Norbury there.
1: Yeah, so she'll have the ball turned over as West Perth in Inglis Hodge, East Perth, I should say, clear it out. Short kick to Greenwood, still inside the Royals' defensive 50. It gets called to play on Greenwood. She loads up, goes outside the Royals' defensive 50, but it might spring back in. West Perth aggressive. Jingleski puts it on her boot, loads up, goes inside 50 at the fall. No one's able to mark it. Inglis Hodge there in support, coming away with it nicely. Bitterfield, she tries to get her foot on it, turns, gets over to Power, and she's able to put it through for West Perth's first.
2: Yeah, there's only so many times you can defend those repeat inside 50s, as we just see. I think one of the East Perth players down with a shoulder injury. It might be Ellie Sara there. Who's an important player for them. But yeah, really good finish and just forward pressure from West Perth. I think it is Ellie Sara with a shoulder injury just coming.
1: Mm. Just as we hit the 3-minute mark, already seen one out for East Perth. And Sara, as you just heard from Jamie Harkin, who's with us on Sport FM, the first 3 minutes has been concluded. And West Perth, 1-6 to East Perth. No score. Ball about to be thrown back up. Back underway. Jingleski was able to win the tap, bounced on the ground, then went and got it herself. She kicks it towards right half forward. No one was at the fall of the footy. Zenaba was about to be rolled inside 50, but we're going to have a free kick which goes away of Ferns of East Perth. Has it at half back. Steps outside her defensive 50, kicks it up the line. Ooh, bit of a risky kick, almost got it to Bassett. Bassett does get it eventually after a few follow-up attempts. Ferns comes through, does the roving, and hand passes it out of bounds.
2: Yeah, Layla Ferns are playing off the back line at the moment. She's a really versatile player for them, one of their leadership group. But, yeah, love seeing her inside mid as well, so we'd love to see a bit of that. But, yeah, playing a key role off the back line at the moment.
1: Ball going to be spun back in. It's about 70 metres out from West Perth's goal. They're kicking towards the Richmond Street end of the ground. Ball goes to Norbury, then by hand. They're able to go inside 50 West Perth. Load up and a great mark over her head by Inglis Hodge. Just able to stretch up and take a wonderful mark in defence for the Royals. She's able to kick it to half back, but it might come in. Powers putting pressure onto Edwards. Ball gets socketed through. Picking it up for West Perth is Smoker, and she gets taken to ground, and we're going to have a ball up left half forward for West Perth. Jingleski stretches up into the air. She was an excellent high jumper back in the day, and you can see how that's been able to translate. Edwards picks it up off the ground for the Royals, kicks it towards Greenwood's hands, and she then kicks it out of bounds, which means lasso.
2: Great pressure from West Perth there. Lucy Green was looking really damaging whenever she's near the ball, as she always does. So really good to cause the turnover there.
1: Jingleski bangs it inside 50 for West Perth, but it's able to come back out because it was socketed. Goes into the hands of Huggett for the Falcons. She kicks it towards the goal square and out the back. Just not being able to get to it was McKinnon, and it goes through for a behind. So 1-1-7 West Perth to no score East Perth.
2: Yeah, Zoe Huggett sporting the Batman-style mask. I'm unsure, I think she got injured the other week, whether it's a nose injury or a facial injury, but good on her for, yeah, keep playing out there with that mask.
1: Ball was kicked out of West Perth's defensive 50, but unfortunately, Huggett wasn't able to charge and get it, nor was Robus, so it's going to be thrown back in about 70 metres from goal on the outer side of the ground. Just near the scoreboard, ball gets thrown back in. Picking up off the ground eventually, Jingleski, she flicks it up to Robus' advantage. Robus can run inside 50, she's 30 metres out, has a ping. Well, the distance wasn't a problem, just the accuracy. Goes through for a minus score, 1-1, 1-2-8 to the Royals, no score.
2: I think East Perth at the moment just need to get their hands on the footy. Really, the defence is doing a great job, even with all these inside 50s, but West Perth just getting their hands on the footy and repeat entries puts a lot of pressure on your back line.
1: Opening 6.5 minutes have been played, stretching up for the Royals. Ugal Haywood, she hand passes it off, goes to Ferns. Ferns hand pass over the top of her head, gets to Adams through the middle of the ground. They go, running away with it, Drummond. She can kick it to centre half forward. Struggling to get it was Edwards. She gets put into some pressure by Ninette, who receives the hand pass from her teammate. Edwards puts her into a tackle. The umpire's called holding jumper, and a free kick goes the way of Nanup for West Perth. Nanup kicks it down the line, only about 10 metres. Hand pass off to Huggett. Huggett had a hand pass intercepted. Drummond receives it. Hand pass over to Price, who goes inside 50 at the fall. No one could get it. Thompson the best place, but she doesn't receive it. And West Perth can send it across the face of goal. Picking it up, Roper for West Perth. She can try to clear it out of her defensive 50. She won't be successful. Truce wraps her in a tackle and the ball gets taken out of bounds in the right forward pocket.
2: Great forward pressure from East Perth just to lock it down there for their first entries of the game.
1: Whistle hold is the call. Free kick goes the way of West Perth. They'll be able to clear it from their defensive 50 when they get it. 8 minutes has passed. 1-2-8 West Perth to no score. East Perth. There is a bit of a break in play at the moment as the ball had to be received from the other side of the ground. From one pocket to the other, and Price is going to take a free kick. And she is about 48 metres out. Price loads up on her right, sends it towards the hot spot. No one can mark at the four. Roper was there, but taking it, Truso received it from her teammate, goes back and scores their first score, but it's a minor score. It's a behind. 7 points the margin. 1-2-8 West Perth to East Perth, one behind.
2: Early reset warning here. So both teams, you can hear that one. Both teams just not set up for that stoppage then.
1: Umpire says play can resume. Taking it will be Dodd from the centre, from the goal square. Dodd runs out of the goal square, and because it's been a 50-metre penalty.
2: Just didn't wait for the play-on call there. Lots of players get caught with that, the move-on versus play-on. And you don't want to let West Perth that easy out of your forward 50.
1: So Dodd from centre-half back, she takes it. Fisher, she drills it towards half forward, rolls inside 50. Ferns in defence picks it up for the Royals, and she can clear it out of the Royals' defensive 50, but she doesn't. She just sends a short chip kick up to Mulross, and Mulross will take the responsibility. She sends the hand pass across to Ninette. Ninette kicks it down the line, stretching over her head. Bitterfield couldn't mark it, but East Perth rally. They kick it forward, but the ball's been turned over. Taking the mark in defence is Hay. She kicks it to the middle of the ground into the hands of Smoker, who sends a hand pass across. Goes to Dodd. Dodd winds up, goes inside 54 West Perth. Ferns at the drop, reads it pretty well, picks it up eventually. Jingaluski comes back, sends a hand pass, goes across towards the goal square, but East Perth are able to pick it up in defence, and they're being mauled at the moment. With Sarah just kicking it, Suda, I should say, just kicking it out of bounds for the Royals inside their defensive 50. So the ball's going to be thrown up.
2: Yeah, obviously West Perth have had a fair few inside 50s. It's interesting to see the difference in defence there, because East Perth have dropped all their numbers and West Perth are holding out, so they're getting a few repeat entries.
1: Ball thrown up and running onto it, Huggett. Rugby style, she grabbed it from the end and ran into a wall of about three players, and that has enforced a stoppage 40 metres out from West Perth's goal. The kicking towards the Richmond Street end of the ground. Fisher overran the footy, coming through Cone from East Perth. She sends a hand pass to Ferns. Ferns sends it out wide, where it was able to find Adams. Adams kicks it down the line at the fall. Greenwood reads it pretty well. She picks it up, runs away, and goes into some empty space. Kicks it to McVee. Turnover. McVee with a long thumping kick can go back inside 50 for West Perth. Huggett at the fall. She couldn't get it. She was blocked off. Ninyet coming through. Ferns lost it. Went through to Ninyet. She had it and lost it. Jingalewski coming through. Ninyet once again picks it up off the ground. She's in a wrestle to keep it. Also there, McKinnon in support. Ball goes towards the left forward pocket. Kick on goal. Not successful. Goes to McAvoy. And McAvoy can steer it through. McAvoy gets their second. Yeah. And West Perth are out and well and truly in front. 2-2-14 to one behind.
2: Really great forward pressure there from West Perth. And I think East Perth just got caught, all their players getting stuck to the ball carrier. And West Perth held out really good space. And Ellie McAvoy, the beneficiary of that goal.
1: She's been pretty impressive down up forward for West Perth, but East Perth just haven't been able to get it inside their attacking 50. We played 12 minutes, and they've only been able to get it in there a handful of times. Where's it going wrong for them so far, Jamie?
2: I think as well, they're just not finding, like as I said, they've dropped their defence, their numbers into defence, and then they go to kick it out, go straight back to West Perth. So when they gave away that 50, when it was inside their 50-metre arc, the play just opened up because East Perth dropped off and West Perth were able to spread the ground.
1: Running onto the footy, Stratcham picks it up, hand pass across. She may receive it back from her teammate. She does, and she can go inside 50 for the Royal, for the Falcons. Sends a long footy, goes over to McKinnon, but she's going to be awarded a free kick for a high tackle. And McKinnon, who is 20, almost 30 metres out, she will be 30 metres out by the time she kicks it on a slight angle, can have an opportunity to put in West Perth's third goal in the book.
2: I'm loving the matchup at the moment between McKinnon and Inglis Hodge. Would have known each other through their junior footy, so I think if McKinnon kicks this, she's probably got one up.
1: High kick from McKinnon, but it just faded too much to the right. And because of that, a behind. 2-3-15. 14 points is the margin against West Perth, who are just one behind on the board. Taking the kick in, duties is going to be Suter, who can take it out of their defensive 50. Goes over to Price, hand pass over the top of her head. Not successful. A load of East Freo and East Perth and West Perth players just all on a wrestle on the outer side of the ground, about 70 metres from West Perth's goal, and we're going to have a stoppage on the outer side of the ground. 70 out from goal. Fisher was able to win the tap for West Perth. Not successful. High kicks, high hand pass to Van der Heever, who loads up, goes inside 50. McKinnon can check side it towards goal. There's a bypass a few and go through. It does go through, but it was touched. And it was, I think, touched by her own teammate, yeah, in Bennett.
2: Yeah, holding her finger there in a bit of pain, so probably didn't want to touch that one.
1: So Bennett just cost West Perth a goal, but they're still out in front, this time by 15 points with almost 5 minutes to play. 2-4-16 to one behind. Ball cleared out of West Perth's defensive 50 momentarily. Norbury took the mark, runs back in, kicks it towards the goal square. McKinnon at the back. It might roll through. That was remarkable. So Norbury kicked it 50 metres out. It bounced just on the tip of the goal square. It was going towards the right forward pocket, but then it broke to the left and went through for a goal.
2: Yeah, that was must have hit one of those few divots in the muddy ground on Leadable Oval, because that went at right angles, that goal. That had no right going through, but that's why we love footy. It's unpredictable at the best of times, and great finish from Megan Norbury in the end, not that it was intended.
1: So Norbury, an unlikely goal kicker, has been able to get one. 3-4-22, unlikely in that situation, given how far out she was, to one behind. East Perth really need to be able to try to find something before this game could already slip away in the early stages.
2: Yeah, and East Perth obviously had a few kick-ins, with West Perth kicking 3-4. They're just kicking long to West Perth's numbers at the moment. I think they just need to lower their eyes and hit a few targets to exit the D50 there.
1: Huggett received the hand pass, goes over to the top to Bitterfield. Bitterfield sends it out wide, where she was able to find Stratchon. Ball goes inside 50 for West Perth. Dancing around with it is Bennett. She goes towards the goal square and might have got another one, has she? Bennett gets their fifth. An unbelievable goal, or fourth, I should say. They were quick on the scoreboard this time. 4-4-28 West Perth. They're up by 27 points to 1 behind. Fourth goal coming the way of Bennett, who was about 30 metres out on a bit of an angle, but it went through.
2: Elite finish from Kat Bennett there. Just a great kick out into space, and just their run and hand at the moment. West Perth are really exposing East Perth, and their work rate towards the ball is huge. And Kat Bennett with the check side finish, pretty elite.
1: Ball goes back into the middle. We've got about 3 minutes to play. We'll see if West Perth are able to continue to pile on the goals. Kick four in this quarter to East Perth. They haven't been able to kick any. Eagle Haywood out of the clearance nicely. Sends a hand pass, but it gets knocked back to her. Fisher comes through. So to Nanup. Hand pass to Dodd. Dodd over to Fisher, who sends it across where the mark was taken on this broadcast side. Goes into the hands of McAvoy. McAvoy kicks it down the line. Tried to get it to Bitterfield. Couldn't. Nanette too high in the air. She got the footy to her advantage while rolling towards the dugout. Picking it up power for West Perth. She had it, then lost it. McAvoy's in support for her. And we're going to have a stoppage directly in front of the West Perth dugout, broadcast side of the ground.
2: Ellie McAvoy starting to have a real influence on the game. Obviously kicked that goal as well, but just her composure around the stoppages in congestion has been really important for West Perth.
1: Charging through Cone for the Royals. She can bomb it inside 50. That's what she does. A great mark taken thanks to Tutchell. But she sends a hand pass off to Cone. Then another hand pass to Thompson, who loads up. It's going to fall short. It does. It goes to McVee of West Perth, and she, in defence, has cleared it out of West Perth's defensive 50. And it will just roll out of bounds, does it? Yes. And a lasso meaning 60 metres out, 65 metres out. Adams is going to chip it over to Price. And Price just hooks it inside 50. Edwards takes a great mark, plays on immediately. A good opportunity, a low kick. Can't get to anyone. Trousseau has an opportunity. She couldn't throw her boot onto it. Then it gets cleared nicely by McVee, who takes it out of West Perth's defensive 50. But another opportunity for the Royals. East Perth kicks it inside 50 for the Royals. Not successful. Ball goes to ground. Hand pass from McAvoy. Then she receives it back once more. Has it at half back, kicks it up the line, goes in through the middle of the ground. Strachan, long kick over the top, couldn't find Norbury, but she can sprint onto it. She read the bounce well. She picks it up at half forward, has another bounce, runs inside 50, kicks it long towards the goal square. An opportunity was about to come, it wasn't for Pugilese Thompson, thumping it away. Ferns picks it up off the ground, hand pass out wide to Inglis Hodge. She was pushed on the ground. It's a 2-on-1 wrestle, and we're going to have a stoppage 30 metres out from goal for West Perth.
2: Yeah, just exiting East Perth's forward line way too easy there when they had the free kick to go inside. And, just not composed inside 50, and West Perth really pounced and their spread was elite then.
1: Final few seconds of this quarter. Inglis Hodge having to give the ball back to the umpire. 35 metres out from goal for West Perth. Ball gets thrown up. Charging through Inglis Hodge. She gets caught. There was calls for holding the ball, but it won't eventuate because it is quarter time at Leaderville Oval. The goal kick is coming all the way of West Perth from Bennett, McAvoy, Norbury and Power. And at quarter time, 4-4-28 West Perth to 1 behind East Perth. Jamie Harkin, it just wasn't pretty for East Perth, was it? They didn't have a lot of opportunities in front of goal, and the ones that they did, they wasted them all.
2: Yeah, unfortunately, just second to the footy most of the quarter than East Perth, and when they did have the ball, just exiting their forward 50 way too easy. But West Perth's work rate all around the ground has been really high quality, and from handball change to kick change and just the repeat entries, putting those East Perth defenders under pressure and really capitalising on the scoreboard.
1: 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It is quarter time, 4-4-28 West Perth. They're up by 27 points over East Perth, who have only been able to register one behind on the scoreboard. Quarter time at Sport FM. 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
1: Certainly is really good to have your company on Sport FM on this Sunday afternoon, 2:33 local time in Western Australia. Hope you are enjoying the coverage so far. And if you have just joined us, it is a 27-point margin the way of West Perth, 4-4-28. The Falcons to 1 behind East Perth. They just haven't made the most of their opportunities. Ethan Quinlivan alongside Jamie Harkin on 91.3 Sport FM. And Jamie, if you were in the East Perth coaching setup, would you be throwing around many magnets?
2: No, I don't think after quarter one. Obviously, it's a big margin at the moment with 4 goals, but I think you've still got to stick to your process on occasions like that. They're just being outworked at the moment. So hands on the footy. You can't play your style of footy if you don't have your hands on the ball, and they didn't have enough in that quarter. So definitely sticking to your guns. Just get a bit more hunger around the footy.
1: West Perth, on a positive side, they looked really good. Every time that they did miss, which was a few times, it just seems like all 4 of those times were East Perth, had the kicking duties. It was just able to sling back into their attacking 50 for West Perth.
2: Yeah, West Perth, they look really connected out there, all on the same page. And, yeah, as I mentioned before, running in numbers. And, if you put that much scoreboard pressure on and repeat inside 50s, you're going to get reward for effort, and they did in that quarter.
1: Both teams still in their huddles. When we look at some of the stats on that game, on this first quarter, I should say, of this game, it was all the way of really West Perth. The kicks, they were ahead by tackles, although East Perth did have more tackles. Clearances 9-4. Inside 50s, it was 14-4. Then rebound 50s, 9-4, the way of the Royals. So the Royals first to clear. And then for West Perth, would that be changing much coming into this quarter, or did it all seem pretty impressive for the first quarter for West Perth for you?
2: No, I think a couple of times when East Perth did get it inside 50, West Perth probably just lost their player a bit, but they organised really quickly after that. So just staying switched on will be really big for them. I know East Perth have more tackles, but that's probably a product of the fact that they're chasing a little bit. So, Ellie McAvoy, and I'm probably going to steal your thunder here, but leading the disposals with 11, but has no tackles because she's just winning that footy and creating opportunities for West Perth. So, you'd much prefer getting your hands on the footy first and then bring that pressure with it, and that's a complete game.
1: Well, East Perth are all in position ready to go, and West Perth have only just broken from their huddle, the umpire giving them the hurry up, and a few of them starting to sprint out because they know that they're probably a little bit behind in where they need it to be. 27 points the margin at quarter time. Good to have your company Sunday afternoon. If you want to text in, 0429 913 913. As in quick fashion, actually, West Perth were able to get into position. Siren about to go, and we are almost ready to get underway in this second quarter on Sport FM, all thanks to the WA Electric Company. Second quarter underway on Sport FM. It was Jingalewski that slapped it down to the ground. Kicked towards Edwards, not the best, and also Dickey for East Perth. Hand pass over the top. Dodd for West Perth received it. Hand pass over to Fisher, who then clears it out. Nelson, I should say, who kicks it down the line. A great mark taken by Ferns. Ferns has it, kicks it towards the direction of Nelson. And Nelson has a bounce broadcast side. Hand pass, long hand pass over the top of her head. Goes to Van der Heever. Van der Heever running towards their attacking 50 West Perth. They're kicking towards the Vincent Street end of the ground. Stretching up into the air but not able to get it was Hines. Just unfortunately, and we're going to have a stoppage. Ball gets sewn up into the McKinnon, trying to get it, but Ferns kicked it towards her advantage. Rope is there. Van der Heever comes through. Kick over the top. Goes to Fisher. Does she mark it on her chest? I think she has. What's the umpire said? Umpire says yes. So Fisher will go back and take the shot. And she's only going to be about, she's not far out, she's only about 35 metres out, not a huge angle to speak of. So Fisher comes in, starts it right, works it back. Does it get there in time? No, goes through for a behind.
2: Yeah, I think we haven't spoken too much about West Perth's defence because we haven't had to, but when Ayla Ferns from East Perth had the free kick before, just looked up and there's just a wall of West Perth, and they've got a few pretty important intercept defenders, West Perth, and your Bella Nelsons and Tali McVean. I'd just love to see East Perth just working hard to make the ground a little bit bigger and not bring those players into the game.
1: Mulross kicks it down the line as it cleared East Perth's defensive 50, but it might go back in. Nanup kicks it over her shoulder towards half forward. Can't get there. Running onto it, Power for West Perth. Ball goes into the direction of the half-forward line for the Falcons, taking the mark really nicely.
2: Miley and Hines there.
1: Hines going inside 50, and Taruso, Suter I should say, is able to clear it out of defence for the Royals. Hand pass to Greenwood. Greenwood over the top of her head, goes to Edwards.
2: Great ball.
1: Back to Greenwood. Greenwood kicks it down the line towards half-forward, but Dodd will take it. And Dodd sends it across the face, and it goes to Nelson, who takes the mark at half-back for West Perth, and she can slow things down.
2: Really exciting play there from East Perth, and Brooke Edwards putting a really great block on. Just nothing ahead of the ball for East Perth. They worked all the way up, but had nothing forward of the ball.
1: Norbury contender, but couldn't mark. Ball could go inside 50, thanks to Dickey, who's on debut. But Nelson takes it in defence once again for West Perth. Short chip kick goes to Starchen, kicking it through to Norbury. Has it just in front of the dugouts. She can kick it into the middle of the ground. Exactly what she does. Slips through Nanut's hands. Goes to half forward. But clearing out of it was Roper. Roper runs inside her defensive 50. Then back out. Kicks it across the other side. Running over to Power. Power can charge away. Puts the footy on the ground. Hand pass to Jingalewski. Puts it on her right. She goes to left half forward when no one can grab it. Sprinting onto it, McVee. She runs inside 50. Pugilese Thompson in defence. It grabs it, and then McVee slings her out of bounds. As we hit the four-minute mark, 4-5-29, 28 points the margin over East Perth for West Perth. Ball gets thrown up. Van der Heever, excellent roving, moves into space, kicks it towards the hot spot. No one can get it. Fisher juggles, throws it on her boot, towards goal, and it goes through for a behind.
2: just kicked either side of the post so far, Fisher. So next one, hopefully through the middle.
1: Yes. 4.5 minutes played. It's now a 29-point margin, 4-6-30 to one behind. Trousseau is going to take it from the goal square, I should say. She runs out. In fact, it's Suda who has it. She kicks it out of her defensive 50, goes over to Cohn. Then we have another opportunity for West Perth because Power has it, goes inside 50, but it gets taken in defence, all thanks to Suda of East Perth.
2: Yeah, Taylor Suda racking up the disposals at the moment with the amount of behinds that West Perth have kicked, but yeah, been really important in defence there.
1: Ball goes outside there, attacking 50 for West Perth, but taking it Nanup. Nanup can load up once again, goes inside 50 at the fall. No one could get it. Sprinting onto it is McKinnon. She has an opportunity as the ball is 40 metres out from West Perth's goal. And taking it in defence is East Perth. Try to get it to Ugal Haywood, but couldn't. Dickey sent a hand pass towards Edwards, but she couldn't get it. But an opportunity goes the way of Strachan. She has a shot, but it goes through for a behind. Hits the post. Ferns clears it out of defence. No, she doesn't, because another opportunity for Strachan, who runs inside 50, kicks it towards the goal square. They fly high, they can't mark, but Fisher can. She tried to stretch up in the air, didn't get it on the first attempt, put the hands down, and she was able to take the mark.
2: Calling this one through the middle this time, Ethan. Third time.
1: If you're wrong, then something is dreadfully wrong with Fisher, but nothing goes wrong. It goes in for a goal. They're able to get their fifth, and they skip out to a 36-point lead, 5-7, 37 to 1 behind. Fisher gets the goal she's been craving.
2: Yeah, and just really well set up again, West Perth. We talked about it in the first quarter. East Perth defence under pressure, and when you get that many repeat inside 50s, you're going to get reap the rewards. And Lexi Strawn with a great mark, hitting up Sophie Fisher. And, West Perth, I think East Perth's mids need to help out East Perth defenders a little bit on the wall there. I think they're dropping back numbers, but I'd just love to see them play one-on-one and create a bit of a contest when they're trying to bring it out of defence. But West Perth's work rate again. Going really well.
1: 7 minutes have been played. 36 points the margin. 5-7, 31 to 1 behind. Ball thrown up. No clear winner. West Perth may be able to run away with it. Umpire's blown his whistle. There's a bit of push and shoving going off the footy, and a free kick goes the way of West Perth. And taking it is going to be Bitterfield.
2: I think they might have reversed the free then.
1: That's what I thought. I thought it was going the way of East Perth, and then they flipped it over.
2: Yeah.
1: Anyway, Bitterfield, kick a bit too powerful, goes to the direction of her teammate Ian Hines, and ball has gone inside 50, and Fisher once again takes the mark.
2: Yeah.
1: And she is about 35 metres out.
2: Charlie Bassett just lost her cool after that free then, and unfortunately gave it back to Hayley Bitterfield, and getting inside 50.
1: Fisher kicks it truly, but doesn't go through. It falls short, and it gets rushed through for a behind. 5-8-38, I should say, to one behind as we hit the 8-minute mark of this quarter. Ball in the hands once again, this time of Inglis Hodge, and she thumps it out of defence for the Royals. Running over the top of it was Ugal Haywood, and then likewise with Tutchell, but the ball goes out of bounds.
2: I think Lasso,
1: yep.
2: Off the boot there.
1: Bit of an umpire conference at the moment, but I think it will still stand no matter what. Anyway, Dodds, she tried to play on before the umpires given the all clear, and the umpires were still having a conference, and Dodd just thought, I might just see if I can sneak this away, but she couldn't.
2: I think pretty clear lasso from here. But
1: that's what I thought, but I'm with you. But anyway, we'll see what the umpires elect to do. Still having a conference.
2: Oh.
1: And
2: that's
1: decision's
2: rough.
1: Been reversed. Anyway, so the umpire's going to throw it in. No longer a lasso. will be thrown in about 55 metres from goal for West Perth, who are kicking towards the Vincent Street end of the ground. Ball slung back in. Fisher slaps it down, Nan up at the fall, couldn't get it. Ball goes to ground, and we're going to have another stoppage. 52 metres out from goal at right half forward for the Falcons. Ball thrown up. Trying to sprint away with it, but not successful. Bassett, and she gets wrapped up thanks to Nanup. And another stoppage has occurred.
2: Two A-Team's teammates there, and Charlie Bassett and Ricky Nanup just going at it in the stoppage.
1: Hugo Haywood had the footy, but she got tackled. And another stoppage. This time it is 52 metres out from goal for West Perth. Ball thrown up. Fisher, she gets it, hand pass to Bitterfield. She lost her footing, Bitterfield. Greenwood picks up the spoils and she gets wrapped into a tackle.
2: Not sure why there wasn't a call either way there for Bitterfield, either high or holding the ball, but umpires let it go.
1: Ball thrown up, gets thumped down towards the direction of Bitterfield, rolls inside 54, West Perth, spills out the back, picking it up is Edwards. She sends a high hand pass over her head to Tutchell. Gets put into a tackle and she gets taken out of defensive 50, but a free kick is going to go East Perth's way because of a dangerous tackle. So at half back, chip kick up to Molros, who couldn't mark it, sends a hand pass to Greenwood. Greenwood chips it down the line, goes to Thompson. Thompson kicks it towards the middle of the ground. This could be a turnover. It may be. Stratcham running onto it. Hand pass, sure enough, goes the way of McVee, who's fallen over. Hopefully she's okay, McVee, but ball's gone inside 50.
2: Yeah, the last few minutes, just been a few late hits, both sides, giving away a few clumsy free kicks.
1: Jingalewski is going to take the free kick. She is about 35 metres out from goal on a bit of an angle. We have seen her be able to kick pretty far. McVee's gone back onto her feet, by the way, so all good. Jingalewski kicks it high, pokes it high up in the air. Has it got the accuracy? It did have the accuracy, but it got thumped back in. Fisher runs onto the footy. Three East Perth players are around her. And we're going to have a stoppage right in front of the left behind post. Only about 2 metres out from the goal line. Ripping it from the ruck was Jingalewski, but she is not able to take it, and it goes out of bounds.
2: Yeah, great shot on goal. I thought it crossed the line, but
1: that's what I thought.
2: Right on the line and stayed in play.
1: Ball thrown up. Good to have your company. Umpire might have just overshot that chuck in because it's about to roll out of the defensive 50 for the Royals, who are ever so desperately trying to get out of there. They do. Thompson, hand pass off to no one, and West Perth can run onto it. Van der Heever sprints to the footy, picks it up, hand pass back over to Roper, who sends the kick towards the direction of McAvoy. McAvoy had it and lost it. Goes over towards the direction of Power. She kicks it over to Bitterfield. Bitterfield loads up towards the direction of McKinnon. She sprints out the back. McKinnon will be foot race if she can get to it before it rolls out of bounds. She can. She had a kick smothered by Inglis Hodge. And then Dickey has an opportunity to clear it. She punched it to the direction of Roper, who was rattled and had her kick turned over, and kicks it. Goes over to Ninette, and then taking the mark is going to be Nanup, who is 40 metres out from goal, and she will go back and have a shot to try to slot through West Perth's 6th, 5-8, 38, 12 and a half minutes played, West Perth to one behind.
2: Might be right on her range here, Ricky, but you can just see all West Perth set up defensively, and that's why they're getting another shot on goal.
1: Nanup comes in. It's not the highest kick. It will fall just short. Anyone able to make the most of it? McAvoy, McKinnon giving a good opportunity, so to Jingalewski, and it will go through for a rushed behind. Suda will take the kicking duties. Runs out of the goal square. Suda towards the paint of 50s, where the ball falls. And De Heva running onto it. Thompson for East Perth, picking it up Bitterfield. She overshot her hand pass. Running away with it nicely is Roper, who kicks it towards the middle of the ground. Waiting for it, McVee. She loads up, goes inside 50. Great mark, Nanup. Nanup takes it directly in front. She's too far out to score, so she kicks it towards Jingaluski, who marks only about 10 metres out with not much of an angle to speak of.
2: Yeah, really great composure from Jess Roper there, just under heaps of pressure, but was able to look inside and find a mark.
1: And Jingaluski can go back and slot it through. Jingaluski, it was a powerful kick as well. She's only about 10 metres out, and she sent it travelling.
2: Yeah, not much celebration there, so it was hard to know whether there was a goal there.
1: Correct. 44 points is the margin. It is on the scoreboard, 6 goals, 9 behinds for West Perth to 1 behind East Perth. And with only about 5 minutes to play in this quarter, it is really starting to get away from East Perth, who are yet to score in this quarter and possibly yet to get it inside their 50 in the last 10 minutes.
2: Yeah, unfortunately, just East Perth just started to look a little bit rattled. Yeah, West Perth really dominant, clean with their skills and set up really well behind the ball, and it's just made it really hard. So maybe from the middle it'll be a bit better for East Perth.
1: Fisher in the ruck, running onto it. Strachan, hand pass over the top, goes the way of Robus. She tried to screen for it back. Robus couldn't get it after she dished it off. Goes the way into the hands of McAvoy. And we might have an inside 50 coming up for East Perth as it bounces inside their attacking 50.

0: got it towards McRae. McRae couldn't get a foot onto it. She threw it up into the air, and we're going to have a stoppage. This one is about 30 metres out from East Perth's goal. Fisher and Price in the ruck. No one was able to win it. Cohn runs onto it. Breaks clear, but gets put into a tackle. Ball in dispute. Coming through well. Trousseau, she lost it. Price coming in as well with a tackle, but she can't make the most of it.
1: Yeah, loving this forward pressure from East Perth. Just repeat stoppages, getting closer and closer to goal.
0: All thrown up. No one was able to get to it. Molros sprints to it. Does the boundary line beat them? It does. Ball's going to be thrown back in. It's a bit closer towards East Perth's goal. It's probably about 25 metres out. Ball spun back in. Price slapped it to Dodd, not the desired target. Dodd gets slammed to the ground in a tackle by Cohn.
1: Very close to
0: that's what I was just thinking.
1: Yeah.
0: But the umpire said, no, that's okay. Ball thrown up. Fisher set it down. Ugle Haywood had her kick smothered. Price running onto it. West Perth can break away in defence. McAvoy for the Falcons. Hand pass back to Dodd. And Dodd clears it out of West Perth's defensive 50. Can it sling back in? Van der Heave will make sure that it doesn't. She sends a hand pass over to Bitterfield. Then she sends a hand pass over the direction of Robus. Robus kicks it towards the broadcast side of the ground to Norbury, who rips it from the ground. Norbury kicks it to no one, to empty grass, running onto it. Robus, she couldn't get there first. Coming through in support is for West Perth, is going to be Nelson, and taking it is Robus, who has it on the tip of the centre square, about 65 metres out from goal. Slap down. McAvoy does the roving nicely. Hand pass goes the direction of Hines. She had it, then lost it. Greenwood inside West Perth's defence, attacking 50. She hadn't lost it. Dickey is able to clear it finally for West Perth. Ball goes over Roper's hands and spills out the back, and it goes over halfway for East Perth. And taking it is going to be Roper, who sends it towards the direction of Nelson, who can bang it up the line. And half time, as we hit the first half, the completion of the first half, I should say. As we look at the scoreboard, it's a 44-point margin, 6-9-45 to 1 behind. It is a 44-point game. Coming into this quarter, it was only, I say only, it was a 27-point margin. West Perth were able to put on an additional 2 goals, 3 behinds, and make that 5 behinds, and West Perth weren't able to score. With their thoughts on the first half is Jamie Harkin, Claremont superstar, and it just continues to be the way for West Perth that they're able to pile goals onto East Perth, who didn't even score in that quarter.
1: Yeah, I think much of the same from the first quarter to the second quarter, and West Perth probably even more dominant and could have had more score on the board then. I think that just their organisation around the ground, their process, being able to find the mark when they need to, being able to play fast with hands when they need to, and East Perth unfortunately just dropped back the numbers, and the most it did was cause a few behinds rather than goals, but unfortunately no scoring opportunities from them.
0: We're going to take a break on Sport FM. Plenty more to come. Hope you're enjoying our game of the day on this Sunday afternoon. Sunday afternoon footy on Sport FM. Good to have your company. It's the Falcons leading the Royals by 44 points.
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6: Some other live footy going on at the moment in the AFL. It is the third quarter. The third quarter, and there's about 8.5 minutes to play in the third quarter. And North Melbourne, who have got a very tough run home and probably their most winnable game in their run home, have got the lead over St Kilda, a highly inaccurate St Kilda, and also probably just an equally inaccurate North Melbourne. 7-11-53 North Melbourne, up by 5 points over St Kilda, 6-12-48. 6-12-48. Very, very inaccurate. As we are able to take you now at half time to an interview during the week on 91.3 Sport FM with Michael Glassborough, who is the under 18 state coach for the men's program.
2: Well, let's chat to a man who was on last Thursday's show ahead of the final game at the Carnival. They went on to win and they clean swept all of their opponents. The State 16s program, this is very exciting for the future of WA football. Saluting, first time in quite a while that the State 16s have won that particular carnival. Let's chat to Mick Glassborough, who joins us here on Sports Breakfast. Michael, good morning.
7: Good morning, boys. How are we?
2: Well, congratulations. Now, I didn't get the chance to chat to you last week, but it was great to learn a little bit more listening back to that interview about this young group. And you closed it out. You won the last game of the carnival. You went through undefeated. What are the emotions a week on?
7: Yeah, no, it was good. I think great reward for everybody in the program, not just the players, but all the staff that put in a lot of time and effort. And, yeah, it's nice to win, and it's always nice to beat the Vic teams over in Queensland, definitely.
2: Absolutely, and a beautiful place to play footy. You mentioned in last week's chat the three-day turnaround and how it might affect the group. Well, it seemed like you ran out the game pretty well. I guess that's the advantage of youth. These guys are able to turn around pretty quickly and play these games in a short space of time. But how did you handle that as a coach, the short turnaround into the Vic Country game?
7: It's probably more of a challenge for the coaches being able to get all the vision and then cut it all and then sort of present it in time to the players. So, yeah, a little bit of late-night stuff on the laptop. But, yeah, but we the boys are the super. And the weather up there was really good, so the boys been able to go to the beach and spend some time in the surf and recovering a bit of sunshine makes the body feel a lot better. And both sides are coming off the same sort of thing. So it's not a big disadvantage. It's just, you know, we spoke about it a little bit on the Friday. It's just about who wants it more. And there'll be a point where it gets really hard and it's just the side that can sort of knuckle down and get to one more contest. And if we have that mindset, then it holds us in pretty good stead.
8: You've been involved in this program for some time. So at the end of this, I suppose you've sat down and you reviewed the lead-up and what you've done. What things have you done differently this year that you think are the positives that have sort of been able to sort of get this group, I suppose, focused on each other and their roles and all that sort of stuff? Did you have changes to your program?
7: Not dramatically. We sort of every year we want to make the program better, and the more you're in it, we sort of staff that's been around for a little bit longer, it makes it a little bit more consistent, the program. But I just think there's the continuation around, obviously, the coaching and development, getting the kids in. The clubs are doing a great job at, like, waffle level when we get them. So I feel like at future level, now, we spend a lot of time with the coaches out in clubs, sort of doing a bit of pre-training with them. So when we get them, I already know who they are, I know their names. I've already built a little bit of connection with the people so they know who I am. And then probably from a selection point of view, I reckon we've just got a little bit better at using the data. So, like, not just picking great footballers that can play, but also making sure that the data translates into being able to be really good footballers at the next level around like their running capability and speed and power. And I think, you know, when there's a 50-50 decision on sometimes in a kid, it's like, well, what sort of attributes do they have to be able to play AFL? And we've probably dialed into that stuff a little bit deeper over the last sort of 18 months.
8: I'm interested, as I said, you've been involved in the system for a while. Are the kids coming through now, have they got a more of a professional approach of, you know, they've seen AFL footy, they've, you know, getting involved, but do those kids stand out, the ones that have sort of got that real professional, you know, grit that
7: yeah,
8: they
7: well, I think
8: go
7: definitely.
8: Forward?
7: I think that definitely. I think the credit has to go to the Waffle Clubs a fair bit, you know, and to the Waffle Commission, like the Futures program that's been introduced. Now they get to play 7 games now as sort of 16-year-olds, and so they get an early pre-season, they get access to Waffle facilities and gym and training and S&C coaches. So I feel like that is a lot more professional. And then I think the kids now understand it, that the under-16s is a pretty important program that they want to be involved in. So when they come into it, you know, you're getting the best of the best, but their commitment and they're willing to learn and develop, I reckon, every year improves because of the work that the local clubs are doing, getting them ready for us to be able to play at a higher level.
2: Michael, I remember the State 18s last year, I think there were 10 Claremont products. In this 16s yep. program, you had 12 Esamantle products come through that were part yep. of this group. A left-field question. Is that a positive or a negative that there's so many from one club?
7: Well, I think it's probably a little bit of both, to be honest. Like the positive is that we're identifying the best kids play and we can't get too caught up around what club they're from because that's not fair on them either. But the negative, I reckon, a little bit is that you're probably at times that some of the other sides aren't as strong, which you'd love to have, you know, more representation from everybody, but sometimes it doesn't always work like that. So it's probably a little bit of a mixture of we can get better at talent ID at some other areas and some other clubs around the development, but also, too, you get over the years some just groups of players that are really strong and, you know, it's been Claremont before and last year was East Fremantle, but also a bit of credit to East Freo with the program and their coaches, what they run, like their program was elite. You sort of go watch how they train and then how they play. And then the players in that system get an opportunity to play a little bit better football as well. So it's a bit of a combination of everything.
8: Is it a little bit of a reflection of the zones they've got to pick from with juniors and that?
7: East Freo?
8: Oh, just anyone. Is it a reflection of the zones for the clubs?
7: A little bit. I think, you know, like if you had, probably out of my pay grade, but if you had the time again to start the Waffle and you did the zones, would they be what they are? Probably not. So there's definitely, I reckon, that's probably one area where we'll continue to explore, not so much us in the program, but the commission around what the zones look like and how they can best work for the kids. I think that's the challenge as well, getting the balance right for looking after the clubs, but also what's best for the kids in that area and to be able to get to training and travel and build connection becomes really important. Is that sort of 15, 16-year-old and then into your 18 year trying to get drafted.
2: First time in 9 years that WA's won the under-16s carnival. I think Luke Jackson was part of that team in 2017 that won the 16s. So it's interesting these next 2 years, isn't it, Michael, the development of these guys and getting them ready for a chance to play AFL football. But the talent would be there at the moment going on an undefeated carnival and this win.
7: Yeah, definitely. And I think, you know, the feedback from the recruiters that watched the games, they were really excited around our talent and what it looks like over the next sort of 2 years. So, you know, the 18s had a really good carnival this year. Looks like they'll have a pretty good draft lift. And then next year, you know, it looks pretty solid. And then obviously our year. So, yeah, I think WA football is in a really good position over the next couple of years to be able to have some really good quality kids highly up the pick. And then with Tassie coming in makes a little bit of a difference as well. Yeah, I think it's an exciting time to fire some of these boys through and they'll definitely be at the top end, I reckon, come draft day.
8: Well, that was what I was going to talk about, the Tassie thing. They can take them early, can't they? So that's
7: they can take some this year and next year, which, there's definitely a few boys probably that we'll be having conversation with Tassie over sort of the next couple of months around what it looks like. But, which is exciting for them.
8: Now, we know, coming into it, we talked about certain kids. Are there ones that surprised you that sort of have come through and now will be sort of on the tip of tongue of some of the recruiters?
7: Yeah, I think you're like a Toby McLaren from Subiaco. Like, came in and he looked okay, but, like, I thought his ability in the carnival to play is sort of like a rebounding defender and probably played on one of the best players in the final game against his country, Hyde, who won the medal and was able to break even, if not beat him, and I reckon a lot of recruiters, you know, had that kid as probably, you know, a top 2-3 pick, and Toby was able to go and compete against him and actually beat him. So I think like those little things, and then I think, you know, like Ethan Wolf down back, Cody Jackson, some of those guys where they sort of came to the program a little bit underdone, whether through injury or, you know, not playing a heap of football, but their development over that program, their athletic ability to be able to defend and jump and spoil and show some amazing attributes, which would make a lot of AFL clubs pretty excited as well with their height.
2: Michael Glasper is with us here on Sports Breakfast. The State 16s won the Carnival last week, undefeated. Troy Warner was the Kevin Sheehan medalist as the best player in the Carnival. And he's a talking point, isn't he? He's part of the famous Warner clan. He's the youngest of the four. And Chad's been on record as saying a number of times, Swan Star, that Troy could be the most talented of the lot. What traits does he have to be an AFL player in waiting?
7: Oh, I think just, yeah, he has everything. Like, he has everything.
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6: And perfect timing because we are about to get underway with the second half on 91.3 Sport FM. Umpire holds the ball above his head and the second quarter on Sport FM is underway. Huge amount of wind has just come out of absolutely nowhere, so we'll see how that affects anything. Here's our first look. That was a wonderful kick that went inside attacking 54 West Perth. Unfortunately for them, Ferns took the mark in defence for East Perth and is able to clear it out. Can it go back inside 50? Yes, it does. They sprint in West Perth, kick it towards the goal square. It spills just out for the moment. Comes in, Hines with an opportunity, hand pass across to Ninyet, who sends a kick towards Edwards, who is then able to take it out of East Perth's defensive 50, and almost went out of bounds. It's been kept alive just, dot over the footy, here comes Bitterfield, sockers it towards the direction and picks it up for herself. Goes off to McAvoy by foot, who bangs it inside 54 West Perth, spills towards the left forward pocket. Does it go out of bounds? I think it's just on the line now. It does. Jamie Harkin is alongside me on Sport FM. Jamie, the second half from East Perth, definitely can't be all that much worse from their first half. What would you like to see done different for East Perth?
15: Even if they started putting more numbers at the footy, so give them the chance to win the ball before it goes forward, I think the style of dropping numbers in defence just gave West Perth more opportunities in the first half. So would love to see more numbers at the footy get their hands on the ball and bring the ball forward.
6: Ball goes to the direction of Fisher. She picks it up towards the right forward pocket. Hand pass over to Hines. Hines dribbles it towards goal. McKinnon had an opportunity, couldn't. Inglis Hodge kicks it, stabs the kick into Robus's hands, who can go back and have a shot about 30 metres out.
15: Yeah, I think if East Perth keep continuing the way they're going with their defence, this will keep happening. They'll kick out and clear the footy, and West Perth numbers are going to win the ball.
6: She may have a breeze that can assist her as Robus goes in. She was 25 metres out and it will go through for a touch, rushed behind. 6:10:46, 45 points down the margin for the Royals, one behind. 2 minutes played in this third quarter. Taking the kicking duties. Once again, this time it's Inglis Hodge. She belts it out of their defensive 50 and might come in. Here's Fisher, breaks through from a few tackles, goes and slaps it forward into the hands of Bennett, and the ball goes out of bounds.
15: Yeah, really good pressure there from East Perth. Second to the footy, but they put enough pressure so they can give themselves another chance. Higher outside defensive 50 here.
6: Ball going to be thrown in and it'll land inside West Perth's attacking 50. They're kicking towards the Richmond Street end. Norbury off her boot, goes inside 50. Edwards, she's in a wrestle with her. Norbury slaps it to her own advantage, breaks through, kicks it towards goal. Fisher's there. Likewise with McKinnon, but they all lost it. Goes into the hands of Brandon for East Perth. Kicks it across the face of goal. Goes back momentarily, and Bitterfield takes a great mark for West Perth. And she is 45 metres out. She's going to centre it, but go back towards the direction of Norbury, who's got it 48 metres out, runs around her opponent, sends it aloft from about 35 metres out, and it goes through for a rush behind.
15: Yeah, don't mind that decision for Bitterfield, just centering the ball there, because as we've mentioned a few times now, East Perth numbers are in, so West Perth have numbers around just to move the defence a little bit, and nearly had a goal.
6: And kicking duties came the way of Inglis Hodge, and she kicked out of bounds. So we're going to have the ball tossed back in, opening 4 minutes of this quarter. A few behinds have come for West Perth. 6:11:47 to one behind. East Perth have not scored since the first quarter. Ball gets thrown back in. We're in the Falcons attacking 50. Ball goes towards goal and it goes through for, guess what, another behind.
15: Love seeing Lexi Strawn take it on there. Another, high potential draft pick from the 18s. But, she just couldn't quite finish there.
6: Ball in the hands of Ferns this time. Sends a great kick to Bassett. Bit of confusion going on the field. So Bassett, she took the mark, but the free kick has been paid to West Perth.
15: Yeah, I think there's an anti-density warning there, and both teams have already received one. So it's a free kick and a 50 after the anti-density free kick, and a really costly one.
6: Really was, because it went the way of Strawn, and a goal has been popped through directly in front of the goals, and they get their 7-12-54 to one behind. It is a demolishing so far for West Perth, and it's already hasn't even hit the 10-minute mark of this quarter. We've still got almost 15 minutes to play, and West Perth have been able to pile on already a huge total so far. They came into this 6-9-45, and inside the first 5.5 minutes, they're now 7-12-54. They've been able to add on 9 points already. It's just been disastrous for East Perth so far. But can you just explain the anti-density law for those who aren't aware?
15: Yeah, definitely can. And I'm lucky as a midfielder that I don't have to follow it. But for the forwards and backs, we need three players from both teams behind the centre half and one in the 50 whenever there's stoppages, ball ups and kick-ins.
6: Thank you for that, Jamie. Jamie Harkin with us on Sport FM. Ball goes inside West Perth's attacking 50. Hines, she pushed her opponent off the footy, picks the footy up, goes towards goal. It might have gone through untouched. No, it was touched. It went through, but it was touched by either Fisher or Pugilese Thompson. So now 10 points is what they've added on from their half-time total inside the opening 6.5 minutes.
15: Yeah, I think it's not just happening from rebound 50s, but from the centre, the domination from West Perth at the moment, and really hard for East Perth to defend when it's coming out that fast.
6: Ball's able to clear West Perth's defensive 50, but it might come back in. McVee, two attempts is all it took to get the footy in her hands. She then kicks it inside 50 and it rolls out of bounds.
15: Did really well, McVee, there, just to get it on the boot, avoid the free kick.
6: That she did. Ball's going to be thrown in inside West Perth's attacking 50. I'll get the numbers up because I reckon the inside 50 count for this game has not been pretty. I've just had a look at it. It's not. It's 31 for West Perth, 6 for the Royals. Ball thrown up, taking it straight from the ruck is Edwards. She sends a hand pass to no one. Ugle Haywood picks up the spoils and a free kick gets given to her. Ugle Haywood kicks it into the hands of Hines, who can go 20 metres out from goal. She kicks it towards the direction of Fisher and keeping it alive, just Inglis Hodge, but no, she didn't, the umpire says, went out of bounds.
15: Yeah, I just would love a bit of, from Hugo Haywood there, just a bit of composure to try find a mark. Could see what she was trying to do, bring the ball in the corridor, and West Perth just pounced.
6: Ball thrown in. Only 15 metres out from goal. Ugle Haywood, excellent roving. Shoots a hand pass towards the direction of Edwards. Goes to Ferns by hand. Then off to Ninyet. All in a chain of hand passes. But Van der Heever picks it up for West Perth. Over to Rovers. Towards McAvoy, who's 51 metres out. Pops it inside. 50. They fly. They can't grab. But getting it is Bennett. She kicks around her body. And Bennett is able to slam it through for a goal. Bennett gets their 8th, and they continue to surge. 8, 13, 61 to 1 behind. This could be a very ugly day for East Perth and the Falcons. They're out of finals contention, but they're going to really boost up their percentage, but that doesn't matter in the grand scheme of things. But in this rivalry between East Perth and West Perth looking untouchable. They're out by 60 points.
15: Yeah, what I'm loving about West Perth as well is even when East Perth have the ball, their pressure is just as good as their attack at the moment. And East Perth tried something different to run it by hands out of defence, which I don't mind, but just skill execution there broke down from West Perth pressure, and a great finish there from Kat Bennett again.
6: 9 minutes played, 60 points to margin, 8-13, 61 West Perth to 1 behind East Perth, who haven't scored since the first quarter. Running onto it, Norbury. She lost control of it. Van der Heever comes through for support. And then Ugle Haywood, but Ugle Haywood, she's awarded a dangerous tackle, free kick. Haven't seen a lot of Jingaluski in this quarter. We'll see if she's going to...
15: Resting forward at the moment. Get a few goals on the scoreboard for her.
6: Ball half forward for East Perth. Haven't seen that in a while. Ball just on the paint of their 50. They're kicking towards the Vincent Street end of the ground. Ball thrown up. Fisher is going to be in the ruck. She slaps it down to Norbury's advantage. Norbury couldn't get it. Running onto it really nicely. Bassett for the Royals. She has a shot on goal. She might get there first. Bassett does. After two quarters of footy in the third quarter, almost halfway through, she is able to claim her team's first goal of this game.
15: Yeah, great finish there from Charlie Bassett, another one of coming out of the state 18s program, and had a really solid program, and just saw her explosiveness there and a great finish over the top. And that's what you love to see from East Perth, just taking the game on and finishing off with their skills that Charlie Bassett did there.
6: Stormed away from the pack. 6-18, beg your pardon, rather 8-13, I should say 61-117. The Royals are able to get their first goal of the game and their first score since the first quarter. So yeah. Now they've been able to get one, let's see if they can get a few.
15: That goal just came off the back of work rate as well. First to the footy, hands on the footy, and just outworked West Perth in that moment. So love to see more of that from East Perth.
6: Maybe another opportunity. Cone over around the footy though. Ball spits out. Picking it up, Eagle Haywood. She was important in that last passage of play. Fisher, hand pass over to Nanup, who puts it on her boot, sends it towards left half forward. It's a sprint. Eagle Haywood, Pugilese Compton, I should say, wasn't able to get there ahead of her opposing player in Smoker, and the ball goes out of bounds and will be slung back in at left half forward for the Falcons. 11 and a half minutes played in this quarter. Hand pass gets to Bennett, who loads up, goes inside 50 for the Falcons, sprinting onto it. Jingaluski, we wondered when we were next going to see her. Handball spits up into the air to Molros, who gets wrapped into a tackle by Power, and we're going to have a stoppage towards the right pocket, only about 35 metres out from goal. Not for the Falcons.
15: Not many teams that would have a match-up in the forward line for Jigalewski, but handy that East Perth have a former ruck in Ninette playing on her, so great match-up there.
6: Jigalewski, she did win the tap, but the ball went out of bounds, so we're going to have a stoppage. Or at least we were. Well, now we are. Thought it was going to be another umpire conference, but no, the umpire says we're going to do it, or aren't we? So I think there's been some decisions that have to be made. There we go. Now we're going to have the stoppage. Some thought it was lasso, some thought it wasn't, but it's going to be a stoppage. Ball will be slung back in. 12 and a half minutes played in this third term. Ball thrown up. Jingaluski takes it and then lost it. Power comes through, runs inside 50, puts it on her boot. Not the greatest kick. Goes to empty grass. Dickey, she got ran down in a tackle. She did get the kick away before Bitterfield came screaming through behind her. Ball goes towards the centre square, thumping it forward. Who we just saw get the last goal, Bassett, but she gets run down.
15: With a coat hanger there, Charlie McBean out hiding Charlie Bassett there, but just grabbed her by the neck.
6: Hand pass to Ferns. McVee coming through, trying to put some more pressure on her. Ferns, just a short chip kick to no one. Molros picks it up, hand pass back to Edwards, goes back to Ferns. Ferns then lost it, slaps it towards her direction, and we're going to have a stoppage inside the centre square this time. McVee starting to make her presence felt. Ball thrown up. Fisher is in the ruck. She takes it straight from the ruck, turns, kicks it towards their attacking 50, rolls inside 50, and Pugilese Thompson for the Royals in defence clears it out of their defensive 50. Cone grabs it from the air. She's been pressured by Powell. She's able to evade her, kicks it up the wing, tried to get it to Taruso, does. Did it go out of bounds? Yes. 14 minutes have been played. The score, 8-13-61 the Falcons to the Royals 1-1-7. Ball will be tossed back in with almost 5 minutes to go.
15: Last few minutes from East Perth, just seen a lot more hunger for that footy, and they've got reward marching it up the ground with stoppages here.
6: Cone over to Ferns. Ferns sends it high. Ball gets punched by Robus, who is able then to retrieve it after there was a scrap. Kick up the wing. Ninette's running onto it. She does get there before anyone else. Then she puts it onto her boot. Into the hands of Molros. Molros, hand pass across to Ferns. Ferns chips it up the wing, and then the mark taken by Tuchel. Tuchel kicks it up the line, but it's been turned over because McVee takes it in defence for West Perth. Kicks it to Dodd at half back. who's inside their defensive 50. Dodd and overshot the kick, tried to get it off to Robus, slipped out of her fingers. She rallies and then kicks it out of their defensive 50 towards the broadcast side of the ground. Grassinus kicks it to centre wing. A bit too powerful for Bitterfield, and we're going to have the ball into the hands of Dickey after it was Lasso, who's on debut.
15: Really great spread there from East Perth. West Perth were really out. They ran across the other side of the ground, but East Perth got there first and getting reward now.
6: High blowner's whistle. Free kick is going to be given to Drummond, who has it 55 metres out from the Royals' goal. She loads up, goes inside 50. No one's able to mark it. Ball in contention, but coming away with it nicely is Strachan, who got the kick over to Van der Heever. Van der Heever then sends a hand pass inward over to Ugor Haywood, who then wrapped her opponent up in a tackle in power. And we're going to have a free kick given to power.
15: I think just a high bump there from Hope Ugle-Herod, and I think she's going to be on report here.
6: By the looks of it,
15: yeah, just,
6: she is.
15: Just went the head with the bump rather than going for the tackle, and yeah, probably a fair call here.
6: So Ugle-Herod seems to be in a little bit of discomfort.
15: Yeah, I think she just got some treatment after that one.
6: Yes. So the umpire just making sure she's all right. He puts his book away, so she definitely is on report. And now Power can receive the footy. Then she gets the hand pass away quickly. Then she gets it back. She got it to McAvoy. But Power kicks it towards the tip of the centre square over the top. Here's Nanup. Nanup in a wrestle with Mulross. Rips it from the ground, and we're going to have a stoppage on the outer side of the ground.
15: Holding the ball.
6: Holding the ball, rather. Holding the ball given to Mulross, who kicks it centre wing on the outer side of the ground. Taking the mark was Price, but what's the holding the ball's given? Controversial, but anyway, West Perth are out. They've got it 55 metres out from goal. Make it 50, because the ball gets chipped inside 50, and she pinged. She is running too far. So Norbury pinged.
15: At the moment, I think, Megan Norbury's was really switched on to see that Price had played on, got holding the ball, didn't go back behind the mark, which was really interesting by the umpire that they allowed that, but then she ran too far. So we've seen everything come out in the last 2 minutes.
6: Oh, that we have. But Truso takes it in defence, kicks it out of their defensive 50, sends the kick towards Adams, who marks. Adams over to Ninyet, who also marks. At centre half back for the Royals. Still 2 minutes in this quarter to play. Into the middle of the ground. Pugilese Thompson flies, can't get it. Ball goes to Drummond, who was tackled. Holding the ball is going to be given, yes. 8-3, 8-13, 61 Falcons, 1-1-7 the Royals. Ball in the middle of the ground. Which way is Grassinus going to go? She'll go towards the outer side of the ground. McAvoy runs onto it, then a hand pass over to Bitterfield. He's running back into the middle of the ground. Back to Grassinus. Hand pass back to Bitterfield. Overshot the footy. Drummond giving chase. She then was able to put Grassinus in the tackle. Take it to ground. Robus picks the footy up. Gets slammed to ground. And holding the ball is given.
15: Loving this pressure here from East Perth. They've just caused a few errors from West Perth. And now going to hopefully get it inside forward 50.
6: So Tuchel, 80 metres out. Bombs it long. Inside, they're attacking 50. No one can mark. Slips out the back. Mulross picks it up, shot it over her head, then gets thumped down by Thompson, the footy, and the umpire's blown his whistle, and a free kick goes the way. Is it Price? I think it is, who tries to run on. It is, who tries to run on, but the umpire says, no, come back. It has to be taken by Mulross, who is, Greenwood rather, who is 48 metres out.
15: Don't mind Alyssa Price having a crack there. She gets it anyway, and let's play on.
6: And she gets tackled by Robus, slammed to ground. Holding the ball is what the umpire says. And a free kick goes the way of Grassinus with only a few seconds to play in this quarter. She kicks it out shockingly, and it will go out of bounds. So lasso, but it doesn't matter. So a good way for East Perth to finish the quarter. What's the umpire blowing his whistle for now? So it went out of bounds, but I think they're going to let them have a shot.
15: But
6: when I say them, I don't know why, but Edwards is going to have a shot
15: from 60
6: metres out. So it was a lasso, and they're going to let Edwards have a shot. So she's going to... That wind that was with us at the start of the quarter is going to need to flip, but here we go. She got the barrel. No, she hasn't had a kick smothered anyway. Kick was smothered, and that is the end of the third quarter. A bit of an interesting way to finish, but a good final 5 minutes that we saw from East Perth. The intensity really lifted, and I think when it became a stronger arm wrestle, it almost seemed like East Perth was winning in that five-minute section.
15: Absolutely, yeah. I love the fight from East Perth. Probably after the first 5-10 minutes, East Perth just came into the game and, yeah, made it a bit of a slog, but they got some forward inside 50 opportunities and, yeah, loved their intensity at the ball, and it put the pressure that they probably should have put on West Perth at the start of the game during that quarter, and their back lines were under huge pressure. I really don't think I've seen much more in a quarter of footy. Yeah, the fact that the umpire let have a shot from 60 on the boundary is bizarre, but...
6: Oh, yeah. Definitely bizarre, to say the least. Right, we're going to take a break on Sport FM, and we will come back with the final quarter. And going into the final quarter, the score will be 8-13-61 to 1-1-7. It's the Falcons leading over the Royals.
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6: Yes, it is good to have your company back on 91.3 Sport FM as we're about to turn for home into the final quarter of the game between East Perth and West Perth, which sees West Perth up by 54 points. This is the 8th time that these two teams have played each other, and it seems like it is going to be an 8th win for West Perth. East Perth will have to wait for next year to try to be able to have a victory over their rivals. On the text line, Simon has messaged in saying how poor the AFL game is. Well, Simon, we have a solution to that, and that is to continue sticking with us on 91.3 Sport FM for round 17 of the Waffle W. For West Perth, they were able just to do what they had to do, put a few goals on the scoreboard. But East Perth, they look like a different side in the final 5 minutes of that game, of that quarter.
15: Yeah, I think obviously with a quarter and one game left for the season, I think they'd really like to finish on a high for the end of this game. Really put some pressure on West Perth, not just on the field, but on the scoreboard as well, and get some reward for effort for those last 10 minutes of that last quarter. And for West Perth, I think they'd really like to go back to their system originally. Obviously, more pressure at the moment, but their spread from the contest and hands on the footy and locking in their forward 50 is really what worked for them, so they'd want to do more of that now.
6: Teams still in their huddles. East Perth the first to break away. West Perth, traditionally in this game, have taken a while to remove themselves from their huddles, but we will get underway very shortly on Sport FM. A good way for West Perth to end their season. Next round is the final round of the Waffle W. We've seen one team in Heel Thunder finish the season up yesterday, and they weren't able to have a victory, so it means they will finish this season without a victory. And taking you through the other results in the Waffle W from this round, yesterday we saw three games. The Demons defeated the Sharks by 30 points, 6-11-47 to 2-5-17. The Bulldogs defeated Subi 9-6-60 to 7-5-47. And then the Swans defeated Thunder by 72 points. It was 12-11-83 to 1-3-9. As West Perth do break away from their huddle, what would you like to see East Perth do this quarter just to be able to try to get something on the scoreboard to make it more of a meaningful way to end their season with still one game to go?
15: Yeah, I'd love to see them take some risks. I mean, a quarter left to go and you're down by a fair way. Start taking on through the corridor, play on from marks, handball receives, don't kick into their intercept defenders from West Perth, so just take the game on a little bit. Would be great to see from East Perth.
6: Now to get back underway, by the way, the score in the AFL, it looks like St Kilda are going to win 12-14-86 to 8-14-62. As the final quarter is about to get underway between West Perth and East Perth. Taking it, McAvoy, she kicks it towards half forward. Pugilese Thompson comes through in support. Also Hines and the hand pass across spills into the hands of Bassett, who clears it from their defensive area. Goes to Power of West Perth, who's under pressure by Dickey. So likewise with Mulross, hand pass back the way, and they had a kick smother from Jingaluski, and went over to, and hopefully she's okay, but went over to McAvoy. And so she's just on the ground at the moment. We'll get back to an update on her in a moment. Robus coming through for West Perth. So to Edwards for East Perth. And you can send it off to Jingaluski, who bangs it back inside 50. Hines on her feet. Likewise with Van der Heever, trying to get there, but it gets cleared by Bassett eventually and gets taken to the outer side of the ground. But McVee, she's then able to put it on her foot, goes to half forward, centre half forward that is, goes over to Robus, who then thumps it towards goal, and it will just sneak through for a behind.
15: Yeah, I think Lexi Strawn just wasn't ready for that contact and turned into a shoulder, unfortunately, but she's up and moving again, which is great to see.
6: Taking the kick-in duties is going to be Suda for West Perth. She bangs it out of their defensive 50. Goes into the hands of Dodd. Dodd received the hand pass, then goes back over the top to McAvoy, who loads up, goes inside 50 once more. Pack forms. McKinnon wasn't able to get it. Ferns juggling. She lost it to Eagle Haywood, then over the top to Dickey, who then goes over to Bassett, who clears it out of the Royals' defensive 50. McVee too high for her to stretch. She then runs onto the footy, and she's in a bit of a wrestle with Drummond. Drummond, she then just lays on the footy, and we're going to have a stoppage score. 8-14-62 to 1-1-7. 2 minutes have been played in this final quarter. Ball thrown up. Ferns, she runs onto it, but she almost lost it, but she picks it up eventually, kicks it down the wing, then goes to Roper. Roper just breaks away from a few tacklers before she gets wrapped in one. Ball then slips out the back. East Perth have it on the outer side of the ground. They kick it towards Eagle Haywood, who just slips through her arms. The umpire says free kick.
15: Downfield, just Lucy Greenwood as she kicked the footy. Got taken to ground by Maddie Dodd, and Love that taking it on. Layla Fern's been really important from the back line in this second half.
6: Eagle Haywood unloads from 48 metres. The distance was not a problem, just the accuracy. Misses the lot. No change for the score, which stands 8-14-62 to 1-1-7. 3 minutes have been played in the fourth quarter.
15: I think East Perth have made the change and put Lisa Greenwood forward for a little bit, and nearly worked on that occasion, getting that inside 50.
6: Taking kicking duties, it was Roper, but she had the ball turned over, tried to get it to Dodd, then to Eagle Haywood, who lines up and gets a goal. Eagle Haywood gets their second, and East Perth now with two goals on the scoreboard. 8-14-62 to 2-1-13, 3.5 minutes played. A costly turnover from the Falcons allowed Eagle Haywood to get the goal that she has been after all day.
15: Yeah, great forward pressure from East Perth, and not something we've said often today. No. But, just West Perth forced into a risky kick in the middle of the ground, and East Perth turned up in numbers, and a great finish from Eagle Haywood with a great block that was put on for her as well.
6: Ball be back into the middle of the ground. 4 minutes have been played in this final quarter on 91.3 Sport FM, all thanks to HIF Health Insurance. 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We're about to be thrown up. Just under 15 minutes to play. Ningluski slaps it down to Norbury's advantage. She runs onto it, can't get her hands on the footy. She can now. Kicks it towards the direction of Ropis, who then sends the hand pass off to Roper, and then flying up the broadcast side of the ground, it was her teammate in McVee, and McVee then sends a hand pass off, goes inside 50 for the Falcons, but Dickey, who's on debut, has looked clean, and she's been able to take it out of their defensive 50 for the Royals, kicks it off to Greenwood, who then kicks it to Ferns. Just in front of the dugouts, play on the call from the umpire. Ball slips out the back. It goes to half forward for the Royals, but it's been turned over. Nanup sends it into the middle of the ground by foot to Jingluski. He couldn't mark. Being pressured, hand pass back to Nanup. And then on the outer side of the ground, receiving it is Hay, who kicks it towards centre wing on the outer side. Power marks. She kicks it up the line. Nanup, she couldn't mark it. Pugilese Thompson comes crashing through. She picks it up off the ground. Bangs it on her boot with the breeze advantage. Kicking towards the Richmond Street end. Goes inside 50. Dodd turns it over. Tried to get it off to Nelson, who runs onto the footy. Then a long hand pass over the top. Goes towards the direction of Robus, who sends the hand pass back inward to Roper, and then back to Robis, then a hand pass off to Bitterfield. Bitterfield on her left goes inside 50, goes long towards the goal square. Running onto it is McKinnon. She does pick it up eventually. No, she overran the footy, gets slapped out towards the direction of Power, who's 45 metres out, turns, not the greatest kick, ricochets off a few shins. Truso then wraps up her opponent in a tackle. It's Hines who was the opponent. And a free kick is actually going to be given towards Hines.
15: Yeah, just went for the fend off and sucked the defender in, and she took her high. So, love that from Miley Hines, only 17 years of age and taking the game on.
6: Hines, 45 metres out, not the greatest kick. It won't make the distance. We almost had a mark, but wasn't paid. McKinnon towards the left forward pocket, runs onto it, kicks over her shoulder while being tackled. Suda takes the mark in defence for the Royals. 7 minutes have been played, just about. 8-14-62 to 2-1-13. The Royals, only two goals have come in this half. In the second quarter, they were scoreless. So Suda will take kick when we do get back underway. We're just making sure that Huggett is okay. And we're going to have a stoppage, actually. Fisher takes it straight from the ruck. She tried to have a shot on goal, couldn't make it work. Suda comes through. Clears away from the pack, kicks it off towards the direction of Jingluski. He turns around, bangs it towards goal. Does it go through? No, it's just behind.
15: Yeah, I was unsure why that wasn't paid a mark before, so we had a stoppage. But, yeah, nearly another goal for Kara Jingluski. And, yeah, she's doing heaps. Second highest disposal getter for West Perth as your ruck slash forward is, pretty important for them.
6: Suda takes it to Cone by foot. Cone kicks it up the wing. Trousseau marks. Trousseau also chips it up the wing. What have we got another whistle for? Anyway, play on's the call.
15: I think 50, encroaching on the mark there, McAvoy.
6: So Trousseau's going to be... Hilda's playing on because they were rushing away. But Trousseau, she's going to be marched to about 80 metres out from goal for East Perth. They're kicking towards the Richmond Street end. They're over halfway. Trousseau chips it up to half forward, but Nelson takes the mark. Turnover for West Perth. Hand pass off immediately to Dodds. Kicks it up the wing. Is there anyone going to be waiting there? Ball lands with no one within 10 metres of it. Trousseau comes running onto it. She's being pressured by Roper. Ball gets picked up by McRae. She puts it on her boot, kicks it up the line. Play on's the call, says the umpire. Dodd, with one arm, slaps it down. Nelson picks up the spoils. She's not too sure where to go. Running onto it is Tuchel. She kicks it inside 54 East Perth, but... the Falcons come through, sweeping in defence. But East Perth, maybe with another few opportunities. Edwards comes through. Norbury giving pressure onto her. So too Nanup. Ferns comes through. She tries to put a boot on it. She can't because she was being pressured by Hay. And we're going to have a stoppage 48 metres out from goal for East Perth.
15: Yeah, wherever it's broken down is East Perth is just missing a kick, a few skill errors. They've picked it up in their desire to win the footy and they've caused a few repeat inside 50s and stoppages.
6: Nanup can clear it for West Perth. That's what she does. She kicks it towards the middle of the ground. Picking it up in defence nicely is Brandon, who goes back inside 50 for the Royals. But Nelson in defence once again for West Perth marks.
15: Just three or four times here, just gone over the head of the East Perth player leading at the ball and straight into the hands of West Perth intercept defenders.
6: Nelson chips it, not so that it's out of their defensive 50, still inside. Thanks to Stratcham, who kicks it across to Jingaluski, who bangs it down the wing on the outer side of the ground. Running onto it, Ninyet, she evades about four people. Then she sends a hand pass off to her teammate, bangs it down the wing. East Perth have got it, 80 metres out from goal. Price slaps it towards her advantage, runs onto it, takes the footy to 52 metres out, loads up, goes inside 50. Ugal Haywood slipped out the back of her, goes over to Roper, who then gets tackled by Ugal Haywood, holding the ball. Ugal Haywood with an opportunity to get her second. She's only going to be 10 metres out, if that. Angle could be a bit of a problem, but hopefully not for her. And Ugal Haywood has an opportunity to get East Perth's third.
15: Yeah, great forward pressure there. Just repeat. Sounds like what we're talking about, West Perth in the first half. But East Perth repeat entries and hopefully get reward.
6: Ugal Haywood leans back and is able to poke it through for a goal. The third one coming the way of Ugal Haywood, who gets her second over the halfway mark of this quarter. 3-1-19, that's the Royals, but they are trailing over the Falcons. 8-15-63 is the Falcons to East Perth, 3-1-19. 10 minutes to go, just under 9 minutes, I should say, to go in this quarter. And East Perth able to find some fight in the final quarter and a little part in the final 5 minutes of the third quarter.
15: Yeah, hard to say if West Perth have put the cue in the rack or East Perth have lifted, but regardless, East Perth will love the way they've, the last quarter or so, that they've brought the intensity and got some reward for effort.
6: Ball thrown up. Suda, she tries to run over it, and we're going to have a stoppage. Still inside the centre circle, by the way. Almost 8 minutes to go. Jingaluski twisted and slapped it down, tried to get it to Van der Heever, couldn't. Jingaluski, another opportunity to hand pass it, but can't. Goes over to Price, who's got speed. She's been put into a nasty tackle by McAvoy. And we're going to be given the footy back to the umpire. Forward of centre for the Royals. Mulross, she received it. Rather Greenwood, she received it, but she gets wrapped into a tackle, all thanks to Roper. Ball thrown up. Approaching half forward for the Royals. Jingaluski slapped it to her own advantage, then hand pass. Trousseau intercepted it. Hand pass across. Price's kick was smothered. goes over to Van der Heever, who sends the hand pass out wide to Norbury. Norbury can't make the most of it. Truso comes through again in support, and we're going to have another stoppage. West Perth working it back to their advantage with almost 7 minutes to go. Jingalewski slapped it down, coming through Cone. Hand passes it out to Edwards. Edwards over, turnover, power. Power, hand pass over the top to McAvoy. McAvoy, quick hands. She receives the hand pass back, but then wrapping her in a tackle is McRae. Power got the hand pass once more, and taking it now, it is Hines, who goes inside 54 to Bitterfield for West Perth. Bitterfield throws the footy onto her beat immediately, but Pugilese Thompson, just a shocking kick. But it was almost, it was on the trajectory of going out of bounds, but because of the bounce, it stays in. Nanut picks it up for West Perth. She kicks it towards the goal square. She can't find a teammate to mark. Bitterfield wrestles it towards her advantage, then goes to Nanup, who finds space over her shoulder and just can't get through for a goal. Taking it in defence, Mile Ross kicks it up to Ninyet.
15: Yeah, East Perth looking really organised in defence here, and as I say that, turn it over.
6: Has been the turnover, and Price bangs it for East Perth down the line towards the dugouts on the broadcast side of the ground.

0: clear winner of it. The score 8-15-63 to 3-1-19. Ball is at left half forward for the Royals. Dodd picks it up. Drummond giving her chase. Coming through Van der Heever. She gets put into a tackle by Trusso and also by Drummond. Ball be thrown up on the paint of 50 at left half forward for the Royals. Fisher, she slapped it down, but getting the footy is Greenwood. She squeezed it out. And we're going to have a stoppage. About 4.5 minutes to play. Ball thrown up. Hines kicks it towards the direction of McAvoy. Excuse me, kicks it towards the direction of the dugouts. Keeping it alive was Hines. Hines then takes a bounce. She's got acres of space. She kicks it towards half forward, running onto the footy, but not being able to get it. It was, and a great tackle then came. Bennett was tackled by Inglis Hodge. Pugilese Thompson, I should say. And a free kick to Pugilese Thompson.
1: Really important there from, yeah, Macapagalese Thompson, because they were out there, Trista Smoker over the top, and just recognised the importance that she needed to have that one-on-one there, and in fact won it.
0: Inglis Hodge bangs the footy down the line. Dodd picked it up. Dodd then a hand pass across to Nanup. Kicks it up the wing. Free kick down ground, but play on is the call.
1: Seen a lot of downfield free kicks today, just unnecessarily shoving his players to kick it, but I'm glad it's being rewarded.
0: It was McKinnon who kicked it to the middle of the ground. Van der Heever came charging through, tried to soccer it, but couldn't. McAvoy hand pass to Van der Heever, who goes inside 50. McKinnon couldn't mark, slips out her hands. She picks it up, goes again, has a shot on goal, and it stays in. I thought it was going to be out of bounds, but didn't. Anyway, West Perth hand pass across, goes over the top into the safe hands of Smoker, and Smoker was able to put it through after Bennett gave her the footy.
1: Yeah, really selfless team play there. West Perth just got out the back in numbers and won their one-on-ones, and yeah, Kat Bennett, great support to give the handball to Smoker to finish there, and yeah, just got run off their feet a little bit there, East Perth, with a great finish from West Perth.
0: 9-15-69 West Perth, 3-1-19 the Royals. So it is a 50-point margin coming into half time. Coming into this quarter, I should say, it was 54. And we have been able to establish now a 50-point margin, so not quite a game-high lead. And we're about to get underway with about 2.5 minutes to play. Hope you're enjoying this game on Sport FM. Umpire's blowing the whistle, put the footy down, having a conversation with Edwards of East Perth.
1: I think just a team warning for setting up there.
0: Ball thrown up. Jingaluski couldn't win it. Ferns runs onto her advantage. She gets put into a tackle. Ball goes to the ground. Nana has the footy. She has to give it to her teammate in Norbury, and Norbury's going to take the free kick with 2 minutes to play. Norbury kicks it towards the direction of Nanup. It was a 2-on-1, and she took the mark. Nanup, just forward of centre for West Perth. They're kicking towards the Vincent Street end of the ground. They've been so impressive today, West Perth. They've been able to put on 9 goals onto the scoreboard. Jingaluski has it out of sight of the ground. A long, high kick towards half forward. They can't mark. It's a 3-on-1. Cone comes through. She slaps it inside 54, West Perth. And it ball spits out the back. Picking it up is Ninyette. And Ninyette takes it out of their defensive 50. But taking it is on the outer side of the ground is Robus, who's about 60 metres from goal, Robus. She got Dodd screaming for it. And going inside 50, Bennett couldn't mark, spills to Greenwood, who overran the footy, coming through Jingaluski. Going up to McAvoy. McAvoy kicks it, slapping it was Ferns. And then coming through McKinnon, who breaks away from a few players, goes into space, kicks around her body towards the goal square. It bounces. Ninyette takes it in the air, and then it just rolls out of bounds after she had it slapped out by Hines.
1: Yeah, I think really important for East Perth to hopefully not concede any goals in this last 30 seconds, because they've had a really great second half and probably want to finish on that high.
0: Still time for West Perth.

0: to be able to get a goal. Let's see what happens. McKinnon, she couldn't get it. Gets ripped out of the air, and we're going to have another stoppage. Ripped out of the air by Inglis Hodge. Just soaking some seconds off the clock. 50 points the margin. Ball thrown up. Kingalewski comes through, and then the hand pass went the way of Greenwood, but that is all that is going to happen in this game. 9-15-69, West Perth to 2-1-13 over the Royals. At quarter time, it was a 27-point margin. At half time, a 44-point margin. 54 points the margin coming into the final quarter. And at the end of the game, 50 points will be the margin. West Perth defeating East Perth on this Sunday afternoon on 91.3 Sport FM. With her thoughts on how the game went, Claremont superstar Jamie Harkin has been good enough to join us throughout this game. And Jamie, although West Perth were not in the hunt for finals, certainly for the first three quarters, they played like a team who needed every goal to get into finals.
1: Yeah, and I love the way they came out and attacked the game, particularly for that first half. West Perth, they were really on the same page, had a really great system where they would spread really hard, work in numbers and create repeat opportunities, and put that score on the board, particularly in the first half. And for East Perth, I think a little bit slow to get started, and just probably a little bit in shock of the way West Perth came out with the game, but love the way that they finished the game and created a bit of a contest, and were punishing West Perth on the scoreboard just like they did in the first half. And I think pretty even second half with three goals for each team, and they actually won the last quarter.
0: Well, that's us done on 91.3 Sport FM for another round of Waffle W. Round 17 is in the books. Next week is the final round of the Waffle W before we hit the final season. I know, Jamie, you're going to be heavily featured in the finals for Claremont, so all the best, and look forward to seeing you again sometime soon.
1: Yeah, really appreciate Ethan and all the coverage from Sport FM, so thank you.
0: We love doing it. That's us done on Sport FM. Hope you have a great week. Jacob and Wayne tomorrow.
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7: Our guest today is dual world champion in the 400-metre hurdles, a four-time Commonwealth Games gold medalist, and post her running career, she competed in bobsleigh at the Winter Olympics, the first Australian female to compete at both the Summer and Winter Games. She's also a member of the Sport Australia Hall of Fame. Yana Pittman, welcome to Great Sporting Lives.
8: Thanks, Glenn. Thanks for that lovely introduction.
7: there's a fair bit to unpack over the next 55 minutes, that's for sure. Now, you were born in Sydney back in November 1982. Did you start running through the traditional little athletics mode?
8: I did indeed. I mean, I started at school, obviously. That sort of was the first time they identified I had a little bit of talent, and then sort of suggested I do the little athletics pathway. So I didn't start till under nines, though, so not your traditional sort of tiny tots through five, six, seven. I picked it up at about age nine.
7: What other sports captured your imagination as a youngster?
8: I love netball. It was probably my favourite, and don't laugh at ballet. And I'm like the least girly girl on the planet, but I really loved the whole, you know, prettiness of ballet. So,
7: so when did you start specialising in hurdles?
8: Probably pretty much straight away. So I guess I did short hurdles, so you sprint hurdles like Sally Pearson, up until I was about 12 or 13. And then at that point, you can start doing what was called 200 hurdles back then, so half my event. And that sort of progresses, and it's one of those sort of natural things where you go from 100 to 200 up to 300 and then 400. So I guess it was one of the hardest events in track and field, so not a lot of people wanted to do it, and therefore the medals were a little easier to come by.
7: So is that the reason you chose it? Because you thought, oh, hang on, I could get on the podium a bit more regularly?
8: Well, initially, I mean, I was very lucky as a young athlete to win lots of medals in all, like, you know, 100, 200, 400. I could do most of them. But it was an extra free medal. So it's like, do you want three medals or would you like a fourth? So and being a young person, I guess you just, you do things that are, if your body's able, and, you know, you do things that are pretty silly. And that was probably one of my reasons behind it.
7: Now, we'll talk in a moment about how quickly you progressed to the World Youth Championships. You're only 17 years of age. But when did you start to feel, I could have a bit of a future in this discipline?
8: It was overnight, actually. So, you know, up at around 12, 13 years of age, I'd make the finals. I'd win, but just by a little bit. And I vividly remember the day that I ran a 400 metres, and Jackie Burns, who at that stage was Melinda Gainsford Taylor's coach, came up to me afterwards and said, would you like to come and be Mel Gainsford's training partner for the Sydney Olympics? And I guess that was the transition point. So I went from running junior level athletics and training 2-3 days a week to training almost every day alongside Melinda Gainsford and learning what it takes to be a great athlete like she was. So within 6 to 12 months of training with that team, I was already starting to run Olympic qualifiers.
9: Was training something that you enjoyed?
8: Loved it. Still love it. It's funny because obviously I'm a doctor now and I often get asked by patients, do I still go for a run? And in fact, I still go, well, not right now because I'm pregnant with twins, but normally I will still go to the track and run reps. So actually run like 300s and 200s. And I just love the wind in your hair and the feeling of just being so free. And, you know, as the body gets older, it's certainly not as fast as it used to be. And I therefore cannot run with a stopwatch because, yeah, I just look at the time and go, oh my God, how did I ever run 10 seconds faster than that? But yeah, it's always been something I've loved. It's just part of my blood.
9: So talking about that, I mean, does something like a Masters Games appeal to you down the track?
8: Absolutely. That's what I was training for when SAS Australia came on the cards to the Channel 7 show. So I was starting to get ready to run Masters. I wouldn't be able to hurdle. Unfortunately, my body is just my Achilles and everything wouldn't take it. But I love the idea of running the one and two and perhaps doing the long jump. So something a bit different, but just to still be involved in that sort of sport, or maybe even throws, because like obviously after doing bobsled and SAS, I'm quite muscly and strong. So, you know, learning to throw a hammer would be pretty cool.
9: Now, at the age of 17, 1999, you competed at the World Youth Junior Championships in Poland. Now, what were your expectations heading overseas for a World Youth Championships?
8: Well, it was the first time I'd ever been overseas, Glenn. So I was just super excited to get out of the country and be like, wow, I'm going on a plane. And so I think I was more focused on that than coming out with the gold. But interestingly, during the championship, so I didn't really even know the rankings of other athletes in the world. But obviously prior to the event, they put out a start list and you can see your times. And I was with Glynis Nunn back then, who's obviously also an Olympic gold medalist. Well, not, you know, she is an Australian Olympic gold medalist. And she was looking at it and showing me, look, you have real potential to win this race, Jana. So that sort of upped the pressure a little bit. So by the time I got to the final, I wanted to win. But in the weeks prior to that, it was just about participation.
9: Well, you did get to the final and you did win a gold medal. What are your memories of that first international victory?
8: Well, it was the first time I got to hear the Australian anthem properly because obviously we don't hear that at a national level. It's only an international level that you get to actually, you know, see our little Aussie flag fly higher than all the other flags and hear the anthem. And so that, yeah, that was really special.
9: Now, you headed to Chile and won two events. Did you think you had a better chance of winning when you went there?
8: Yeah, well, by then I'd also been to the Olympic Games in Sydney, so I considered myself a fairly decent shot to win at least one medal in Chile. So, you know, I guess between Bydgoszcz, World Youth Championships in Poland and Chile, a lot happened in my career. So, you know, it kind of went from being a periphery junior, maybe making the 4x4 for the Olympics or being a basket carrier behind Cathy Freeman with my goal for Sydney, to all of a sudden running a time that was like, you know, quite extraordinary for my age and knowing that I had a position in the actually at the Olympic Games in Sydney. So I guess by the time I got to Chile in South America, I was pretty confident that I could, you know, hopefully bring at least a medal back home for Australia. Two, I wasn't expecting.
9: And you created history too. You became the first woman to win the 400 metres and the 400 metre hurdles at an IAAF event. So a unique situation. What was your race schedule at that juniors?
8: Well, it's funny you say that, Glenn, because that wasn't the plan. So Jackie Burns told me I had to pick on the plane. So I had to decide whether I was going to run the flat four or the four hurdles. And because Jackie's a pure she was my coach, so she was a pure sprints, having coached Mel Gainsford, specialist. She was like, please run the 400 metres. I want you to be a 400 runner like Cathy Freeman. But I loved the hurdles so much. So she said, you must decide before you start the heats, because what I didn't know is if you run the heats of both, you can't withdraw from one and not the other. Like it's you'd have to false start or something like that to actually get out of running that race. And I did not know that. So I did the heats of both and thought I'll make the decision afterwards and then see how I'm going. And then all of a sudden I'm like, oh, I was told I can't withdraw. And I'm like, oh my God, I'm running both. So I ended up literally running plus the relay. We ran 6 400 metres over the space of 4 days, which is is ridiculous. Like, it happens in swimming, I know, and in other sports where you do multi-events, but to run a 400 metres with the cruelty of that event was just showed what an 18-year-old body can do, because there's no way a senior athlete could try and do that.
9: So we mentioned it was the first time it's ever happened. You're saying that virtually it happened by accident. No athlete would ever be able
8: completely.
9: To set out to do that.
8: It was almost, I mean, Jackie was obviously very happy afterwards that I won both, but as she pointed at, you know, correctly out, there was a chance I could have lost both. So, and we actually saw Sally Pearson do this in Commonwealth Games one time. She tried to run the 100 and the 100 metre hurdles. And when you're running at that level of competition, even if it's a junior level, you know, you're all the same age and you all have the same capacity. And it's just, it was a great mistake, let's say that.
9: Now, most of us have run a 400 metres at school athletics, carnivals or the likes, but very few of us have added the 10 hurdles along the way. How much of your training time would actually be just simply devoted to the actual technical aspect of hurdling?
8: Absolutely. Two out of seven days a week were our hurdling days. So I never really, I have no idea what I could have run for a flat 400 had I devoted all my time to the 400, which I guess was, one of Jackie's arguments, is to see whether I could have run down in the 49s and high 48s like Kath Freeman did. But obviously I had to do the hurdling practice because it's such a technical event. And look, I loved it. I loved the 400 hurdles. I loved the academic side of it. So you had to really concentrate, and particularly when wind conditions change, you know, really alter the way you ran. And yeah, I don't know. I just, for some reason, fell in love with the 4 hurdles more than the 400.
9: When you say alter the way you run, is that in regard to the number of strides you take between hurdles?
8: Correct. Exactly. So, and that can change very much on the day of the conditions. It can change if the track's fast or slow. You know, if it's Mondo versus Tartan, which is obviously the two different types of synthetic tracks we ran on. So there was a lot of factors that would come into that, and I found that really enjoyable.
9: So how easy is that, changing your rhythm? I mean, you turn up at the track and think, oh, okay, there's gusty conditions or a strong wind down the back straight or whatever. How difficult is it to amend your stride pattern?
8: Well, for me, I was lucky because I hurdled with both legs. But there are definitely athletes in the world, like David Hemery, for example, who was an Olympic champion back in the 70s and 80s. And he could only at one stage hurdle on one leg. So therefore, if he had to take a stride out, he'd have to add two strides in. Whereas for me, I was quite lucky that I could just literally throw an extra stride, only one extra stride, which is, you know, it's a bit academic, really, for people who don't run the event. But I was the first girl in the world to run 14 strides, which is like a man in terms of the way they, you know, executed the event.
9: You're fairly tall, 180 centimetres, 5'11" in the old language. Is that an advantage, being taller in the hurdles?
8: Do you know, Glenn, I think it's a bit of both. It was definitely an advantage for my strength and stride, and ultimately I am quite a, quite an athletic woman. But it also had the flip side of it that, if you remember, a lot of my career I was injured, and I think that comes about that I still am very much a feminine build, but just had the size and weight of a male. So in bobsled that was an asset, but in track and field it meant that I was always having to try to keep my weight very low, and that again runs the razor blade issue of immune compromise and, you know, the heavier weight through the track each time and the impact that had. So I think it certainly had its pros as a young athlete before I had a lot of training under my belt. But once the injury started to happen, it was definitely a large part of why I got a lot more injured than, say, Kath Freeman did, who was very lithe and, you know, in a late 50-odd kilos, whereas I was up at 80 kilos at some points of my career.
9: Now, as you mentioned, between the Youth World Championship gold medal and the Junior World Championship, you did compete at your first Olympic Games, just 17 years of age in Sydney. You would have been, what, about 8 years of age when the city was named as the host for 2000, so you knew from a long way out that that was an opportunity. What was it like competing at a home Olympic Games?
8: Well, I mean, it was my first Olympics, so I didn't really know any different. It felt a bit surreal because it was also on the track. Like, I wasn't even, like, I was a Melbourne athlete coming up to a Sydney event. It was the actual track I warmed up on and trained on regularly. So it was a little bit unusual to be driving 20 minutes from your house and going to an Olympics. but I guess it was also so special because you got to hear the crowd roar when you walked out into the stadium. That, you know, they screamed at anyone wearing green and gold, which was great. In that aspect, was phenomenal because all your family and friends are only 5 minutes away. So when you come out of the village, you go and see everybody. But it also probably didn't make it feel as Olympic as it could have. which obviously then I got to experience at a later Olympic Games when you realise, wow, it really is quite a foreign environment you're in. And yeah, I didn't get that for the first one.
9: What's it like, though, being in Olympic Village as a 17-year-old and all of a sudden you're in the dining hall and, you know, a massive name, a Michael Johnson or someone, walks into the dining hall?
8: Yeah, well, back then, that was exactly what that happened. And I remember vividly going, oh, my gosh, that's ridiculous. But it was also the variety, like the little obviously, lithe gymnasts right up to the massive shot putters, out to the basketball volleyballers. Like the anatomy of human in that dining room was amazing. And, look, it was amazing. It also meant that we didn't get to do very much because whenever all the other athletes, obviously, after their events went and enjoyed the Sydney life, let's say, I vividly remember being locked in my room and having a block of chocolate with Ian Thorpe because we were both under 18 and were basically chaperoned by the the staff looking after us and making sure, you know, we didn't go and do anything silly. So it was a very surreal experience.
9: Fairly big name to share a block of chocolate with, Yana.
8: Back in the day, I know, it's pretty funny, but he wasn't allowed out and I was pretty stupid actually hanging out with him because everybody would have recognised him trying to sneak into a nightclub. They probably wouldn't have cared because I was a nobody back then. I picked the wrong person. But yeah, it was Elka Graham, myself and Thorpey back in the day that were trying to have a party after the games.
9: Now, you placed third in your heat at those first Olympic Games in the 400-metre hurdles, so you narrowly missed out on a spot in the semis. You ran in the heats of the 4x400 metres, the relay. The team placed fifth in the finals. What are your memories now looking back at that Olympic Games as a competitor?
8: Just the sheer volume of the crowd and how noisy it was, particularly for the 4x4, for the relay. I remember because I'd never run in a crowd, had a run in a crowd like that before, and I remember running down the back straight and passing one of the other countries. I don't even remember what country it was, but the crowd just lifted and made so much noise. It was amazing.
9: 2 years later, you took dual gold at your first Commonwealth Games. You won the 400-metre hurdles, a member of the 4x400-metre relay in Manchester. Then in 2003, you competed at your first Senior World Championships. What was your confidence level like at that stage? The Games were actually held in Paris.
8: Well, again, those two World Championships, they weren't a fluke. I mean, I knew that I was in the running for a medal for particularly the Commonwealth Games. So I thought it was either, at that stage, it was Dion Hemmings, who wasn't also an Olympic gold medalist, funnily enough, and me in the final, who would be the top two to kind of consider for a medal in that race. And unfortunately, she pulled out with injury. So therefore, the pressure was on to try and bring gold home for Australia in the 400 hurdles. And then our relay team, I mean, we had Cathy Freeman and Lauren Hewitt. Tamsin Lewis. So we had a wickedly strong 4x4 team. So that was just a beautiful pleasure to be involved in. Whereas the World Championships was completely unexpected. So I again knew I'd come in with, I was hoping for silver or bronze, but the world record holder from Russia had only just broken the world record 5 or 6 weeks before the World Championship. So I genuinely didn't even think of gold. My coach did, of course. By that stage, I was coached by Phil King, who was Debbie Flintoff King's husband, and he just knew. I don't know whether he just watched her race or saw the way she warmed up and there was a bit of confidence lacking. But she was definitely a faster athlete than me. But whenever we raced against each other, I don't know, I was very lucky to come out victorious against her almost every time we ran against each other. Something about me put her off her race or something. I honestly can't tell you why, but I do remember crossing the finish line, winning that and just being like gobsmacked that I just won a world championship at that age, and also, you know, knowing that she'd just recently run so fast.
9: What was the atmosphere like? I mean, the Stade de France, north of Paris there, in the outskirts of the city, is a wonderful sporting coliseum. What's it like to walk out through the tunnel for a final of that nature?
8: Yeah, that was pretty special. And that was the Commonwealth Games was equally good because it was obviously a crowd that had a lot of Australians in it as well. But the way the Europeans put races on, it's very elite, you know, and it just felt, somehow I felt I was in the right place. So even though I was so young and it was such a big event, I still felt like I was there to do my job. You know, I didn't feel, and it's funny because there's a guy called Maury Plant.
9: Oh, yes, yeah.
8: Yeah, I'm sure you know him. He's passed recently, but he helped so much giving you confidence to young athletes. And he always said that one of the reasons he knew I'd be a good athlete is I wasn't afraid of the competition. And I don't know really where that comes from, perhaps because I got the privilege of running against Cathy Freeman so many times when as a young person. So therefore, running against your hero makes it a little bit more less scary to go and run against all the international athletes. But I remember going out in that race and holding my own and thinking, well, whatever comes, comes. This is just a incredible chance to, you know, to feel what it feels like to be at the very elite of sport. It's a dream come true.
9: Jana Pittman, our special guest here on Great Sporting Lives, back with more in a moment.
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9: Well, Jana, at those World Championships, just 21 years of age, the youngest hurdles world champion, male or female, what do you think made you such a good athlete at such a young age?
8: Oh, it's a hard question to answer, Glenn, but I think in all truth, I never fulfilled my potential. So whilst I was a great athlete as a youngster then, I probably never in the years to come ran the times I should have run. So I think that was an early example of where my career could have gone had I not got injured. So, obviously partly of my strength, I was a big, tall, strong girl, very, very hard trainer, very determined psychologically. But I definitely feel like had I had a different trajectory over the next few years from a training perspective and had have managed to hold my body together, I would have run similar to the girls running. Not quite. I don't think I could run quite as fast as Sydney McLaughlin and Delilah Muhammad, who's the current two amazing 400 hurdlers in the world. I'm not sure I could have run the low 51s that they're capable of, but I would have been much closer than I ended up running in my career. So it's a shame, really, that I never got to see where I could have taken it.
9: We mentioned at a big event like the World Championships, you're held in a holding area, if you like, before you come out through the tunnel onto the track. Did you suffer from nerves pre-race?
8: Absolutely.
9: Did you suffer from nerves more and more as you become more successful and you've got greater things on the line?
8: No, the opposite.
9: Right.
8: So that was it, I had a race very early on in my career, like very early when I was like 15 or 16, where the nerves completely overcame me and I didn't run the race. And it's funny, I use it as whenever I do speaking gigs and particularly when I talk to, high school students around overcoming fears, because I was very lucky to have the insight at that point that fear is just part of the adrenaline curve. So every single race I went into, I would be petrified. And then luckily, though, that fear would just dissolve. So once I got to the start line, I'd be more worried if the fear wasn't there and I was feeling too relaxed than if the fear was overwhelming, because it's almost like it just switched on part of my personality that said, that's it. The person Jana's checking out, and in comes athlete, and and that is dangerous, that person. So I wanted the nerves to be overwhelming.
9: You mentioned you went off to your first youth World Championships, first time overseas. You blobbed there and didn't really know anything about your competition. Did you get to know them? It seems to be in track and field and a lot of subdivisions within track and field that it becomes somewhat of a close unit, if you like, hurdlers and shot putters and javelin throwers. How well did you get to know your competition over the years?
8: Certainly the English-speaking nations very well. Although in saying that, even Yulia Pochonkina, who was the Russian athlete I competed against for years, didn't speak any English, but we would sit and have a coffee and just sit there. It was quite funny. because it's a small world, and particularly with the Golden League and the international races that I used to run back then, it was the same 8 or 10 girls most of the time. So, you have a respect for each other and you try off the track to keep it, friendly and civil. We often mix with other events similar to us. So I was always friendly with a lot of the throwers and a lot of the 400 runners. And obviously I ended up marrying a British athlete. So I ended up spending quite a bit of time with the British team as well. But it was a great environment. You had to relax outside of the competitive arena. Otherwise you would have gone nuts.
9: So we mentioned you're waiting to go out on track and you're spending time in a holding area underneath the grandstand. Everyone is different. Some want to be chatty, some are focused, some have got music in their ears.
8: Yes.
9: What was your demeanour like during that period immediately before going out to compete?
8: It's funny you say that because I guess I'm a bit of an overanalyzer. So I looked at this situation and I remember, I've got a few stories in this one. So I remember, for example, a couple of athletes really trying to put me off. So trying to sit really close or be really loud or really obnoxious. And I remember thinking, God, this is so scary. Why are they doing this? And then somehow I had the insight to think, well, they're obviously really scared of me if they think they have to try and put me off. It's the quiet ones you have to worry about that sit in the corner and read a book and just clearly don't have any reaction to the event. So I learned that very quickly, that I was better off just sitting calmly and just smiling and being friendly, because then even if I was, absolutely crawling on the insides with nerves, it looked like that I was happy and calm on the outside. So I was definitely one of the more just relaxed, sit there, read a book, chat with the other athletes. But funnily, I remember the World Championships in 2007. There was four of us in the final that were all mothers. And I thought that was extraordinary, that half of the final had all had babies prior to racing. And so I actually went up to one of the other athletes who'd had a baby the year before and said, how amazing is it there's four mummies in the final? Flat out rejected me. It did not even acknowledge my existence. And it's so funny because I realised in that moment, I got quite shaken by it and got a little bit upset, thinking, oh, that's a bit sad and a bit mean. But the same thing, she was scared of me, because had she been really relaxed and thought she could have, beaten me, she probably would have just lived and given a little wry smile saying, yeah, that's pretty cool. But nothing, complete blank. So every athlete's different.
9: You mentioned earlier on that you had that opportunity at the Youth World Championships to stand there with the national anthem being played, and you'd repeated it again at Commonwealth Games, World Juniors. But this, along with the Olympic Games, is the very pointy end of track and field. What was it like in Paris, standing on the podium, the national anthem, the flag being raised, and you are a senior world champion?
8: Yeah, it was stunning. I don't really remember the race strategy much anymore, but I still very much remember, the terrible pigtails I had, I remember that. But I also remember facing towards the flag and hearing the anthem play. And even to this day, I did a speaking gig this morning and I actually play the anthem to the crowd and talk to them about what a race feels like. And I can vividly put myself in that position and remember all of the times I've heard that anthem. I can remember what it looks like, what the stadium feels like. That moment is something I always, always very much ingrained deep inside. And it's what you aimed for. It's part of the privilege of winning a medal is realizing that you've done it for your country, not just yourself.
9: And that ended an incredible progression for you, a gold medal at the World Youths, gold medal at the World Juniors, gold medal at open competition. And you're only one of 9 track and field athletes to have completed that trifecta. Some of the other names people have probably heard of: Usain Bolt, Yelena Isinbayeva, Veronica Campbell-Brown. I mean, some of the greatest athletes of all time. What does it mean to you now to sit amongst that sort of fraternity?
8: I think we all saw each other as equal back then. So I think it was, obviously now it's a privilege and you hear it and you go, wow, yeah, that's pretty special. But they went on to win the ultimate, which is the one that I would have given it all back for. So I think it's one of those, it's a bittersweet scenario, because again, it makes you realize the potential you had in that athletic arena. And so it depends on the day. Some days I'm super proud of it. Other days you think, gosh, what have I could have done differently to continue with the career pathway that they all went on to achieve.
9: So things were pretty smooth up until that point of your career. And then unfortunately the high of that World Championship triumph was tempered a year later. Shortly before the Athens Olympics, your second games, you suffered a knee injury in Zurich. What actually happened there?
8: Yeah, so I'd pretty much been undefeated the whole season. Phil King back then, in my eyes, we were just, you know, having to continue the last couple of weeks of progress, and everything was just looking so fantastic. I'd run the world record in training, so we'd actually done like a race in training against a couple of the guys in our squad, and I'd run so fast. We actually told Debbie Flintoff King to get on the plane and come and watch the Zurich Golden League because we were finally going to break her Aussie record. Sure. So she did. She jumped on the plane and came over, and unfortunately, in the warm up, I was doing a very progressive drill, and I just heard the pop in my right knee, and you know, obviously, when you put your foot down, you know pretty quickly that something's gone wrong. And a bit like winning a couple of the other races, it was a very surreal moment where you just think, why? Like, why did it happen? What have we done? I didn't feel like I'd overtrained. I feel like we'd prepared really well. There was also a bit of relief there, Glenn. Like, I think I was a bit like, oh, God, the pressure's off. But then I'm like, oh, my God, but I want the pressure back. So it was a hard time, and particularly because, you're well aware, it was completely over-publicised. And I don't know it took many years to try and really bury down and understand all the sort of stuff that happened around that time.
9: Now, you underwent surgery in London, and within a fortnight of the injury, you're back on track. You actually... you made it to Athens. I mean, what were your expectations when you rolled up there?
8: It was mixed. Part of me wanted to stay on the pathway of I can still win gold and just believe it didn't happen. Mm. But I've always been a particularly optimistic person. Look, now as a doctor and obviously knowing surgery myself these days, I realise it was a minor miracle we made it to the start line. From the anaesthetic standpoint, to be able to be, you know, the Olympic Games is the top 0.01% of athletes, and you have to have done everything right to win, to deserve to win. So, you know, in hindsight, I look at it and I think it was amazing that we made the final, let alone, you know, coming fifth in the final. But obviously at the time, it was heartbreaking because I just didn't understand. And you never know. That's fate, isn't it? And that's, I guess, what pushed me in the direction of medicine and tackling other career goals, because you realise that you can't have everything. Even if you deserve it and you train and you give every bit of your heart towards something, it doesn't always mean it's going to be your, you know, your journey.
9: So in some ways it was, in inverted commas, a victory of sorts, because you were able to come from, you know, 2 or 3 weeks out, no chance of competing at all. How long did it take you, though, to actually take that mindset ahead of what was the immense disappointment?
8: A decade, honestly. Like, it took me a very, very long time to realise that. I mean, I even almost see it now as a blessing. So, because I don't think I would have gone on to study medicine. I wouldn't have done bobsled. I probably wouldn't have had, you know, this is all stuff we haven't talked about yet, but wouldn't have had the girls by myself. So I broke through a lot of moulds because I was brave enough to do so because of the resilience I built out of Athens. But it took a long time. I blocked it out and shut it down for a good period of time just because it hurt so much. But in all honesty, Glenn, I think it hurt also more because of the media reaction. So it wasn't just that I lost the Olympics, but it was also that I came back to a very hostile environment and didn't fully understand when, you know, I was only very young, I was 22. So I didn't understand my personality and how that was received. Whereas obviously as an old lady now, I fully comprehend how that all worked. I mean, you were around, you were commentating through that period, and it was just a very... It was a very challenging couple of years as a, let's be honest, practically only just out of my teens, quirky personality to try and comprehend.
9: We hear about sports psychologists so heavily involved in sport nowadays. I mean, did you go down that path just to try and get on top of all this?
8: Should have. Should have done. I don't know. It's just, it's funny. I mean, occasionally I would talk to someone, like when I moved to the AIS, I would occasionally speak to a sports psychologist there. But you see, most sports psychologists are there to teach you how to compete. And Glenn, that was never an issue of mine. I was a pit bull to a start gun. So I never needed help on the track, which is something we now identify in athletes. I needed help off the track. So I needed to learn who I was and, you know, learn when to not talk as much, but also learn to just be happy and accept, which I have now clearly, accept that I am quirky, but that's actually my strength. And that was why I was such a successful young athlete, because I was really emotional and fully head over heels in love with my running and our country. But at that stage, I just thought I was a bit unusual and weird and therefore, you know, a bit different from others. So it would have been great for someone to sit down, which is what I do with a lot of young athletes now, is I work with them on realising that the reason they are so good is because they are a bit different, and to treasure that. So that would have been a very different experience. And support psychologists these days are definitely looking at that. But that back then, it was just a suck it up princess kind of time, and I wasn't very good at that. So let's be honest, I was a very emotional young woman.
9: Now, 2 years after that heartbreak in Athens, you were running on home soil again, the Melbourne Commonwealth Games.
8: Yeah,
9: you defended both your gold medals from Manchester. You won the hurdles in a Commonwealth Games record time. You're also a member of the 4x400 successful team. But there was a bit of controversy in regard to that 4x400. Take us through that.
8: I can't even really remember it now, to be honest. There was lots of things going on during that time because I was injured leading into it, and there was a lot of media stuff still going on. But there was something to do with the rules of the relay. Britain got disqualified when we shouldn't have been. And there was, anyway, I can't even remember how it was. But I was friends with all the British athletes, and they were obviously very upset after the race, and they put a protest in, and it didn't get upheld and whatever. And so probably put a little bit of a taint on our gold medal. But ultimately, that's what the officials are there for. They looked through it all and made the decision that we were the worthy winners of the gold medal. But it was hard because obviously I was running with these wonderful Aussie athletes. We wanted to celebrate that victory, but at the same time, the other girls from the British team were actually my training partners that I would train on a daily basis with. But, you know, it's full of emotion at the Commonwealth Games, Olympic level, and you just think, in hindsight, you probably just should have just let things go. But it is what it is.
9: Yana Pittman, our special guest here on Great Sporting Lives, back with more in a moment.
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9: Well, Yana, 2007 was a fairly substantial year for you. You became a mother for the first time. You battled injury throughout that period as well that year. And yet you successfully defended your world title in Japan 8 months after giving birth. Is that your proudest achievement in sport?
8: I think so, yes. I mean, it was extraordinary to come back and show what a woman's body can do post-birth, but also to be able to share that with my family and share that with my husband at the time and obviously my little son. It was a very different experience because my whole life had shifted from sport being the only thing that kind of filled my waking moment to this little guy that was obviously around and gave me such joy. So it was a beautiful year.
9: How late in your pregnancy were you able to keep up your training or some form of training?
8: I trained the morning I gave birth.
9: So you what?
8: I went for it, which I couldn't do. I've had 4 babies subsequently, and I don't recommend this to any women at all because I just think it's not good for your pelvic floor and your long-term, physical health. But at that stage, I went, I went for quite a hard 5K run the morning I went into labour. So, but as I said, look, a lot of athletes are doing it. Paula Radcliffe's done it. Serena Williams. There's quite a few athletes who have taken the path that you can train. Eloise Poppett's another really good one who's our current marathon runner. So you can do it. It's just you've got to listen to your body. So there would be days that I'd rock up to the track during pregnancy and it just didn't feel right, so I didn't. But on the days that it felt right, I trained like I was, like it was normal, which is actually the advice we give pregnant women now too, is what you did beforehand, you can keep up with maybe 80% of that. And that keeping healthy and fit's good for mind and body and good for your baby. Just got to really, really listen to that body of yours.
9: So your son's born 8 months before you're due to defend your world title. What was the confidence level like as you started to then rebuild towards full training mode?
8: We probably took 2 or 3 weeks off after birth, not off, but as in off heavy training, and then started to recoup. But we never had the goal of winning the world championships. We would have loved to have made the initial goal when I got back was to just make the final. And then naturally, as the year progressed and the times were starting to come quite rapidly, that just altered. Then it was a medal, and then all of a sudden, by the time I got to Osaka, I wanted to win. So, and I knew I could win it. So it was probably one of the only races, that and Commonwealth Games in Melbourne, where I went into that race knowing that I was the odds-on favourite, which is lovely because, often people say, oh, it's great when you win and it's a fluke, but it's much harder to win when the pressure's on. So I'm very lucky that I had both in my career, where a couple of times I had these fluky victories, which were just wonderful and amazing, and then other times where I did the job when it was required.
9: Now, once again, you had great success at Worlds and then things went pear-shaped. And the following year, another heartbreaking disappointment. Just weeks out from Beijing, the 2008 Summer Games, you withdrew from the team because of a toe injury. And again, the media focus was quite cruel. I mean, how did you cope second time around with that?
8: Well, I don't remember any media from Beijing. Maybe you saw it and I didn't. So I didn't see any of it, to be honest. So I came back and I commentated for Channel 7 for the games for Sunrise. So to me, I didn't see. I was lucky. Maybe I avoided it. but, realistically, I wasn't going to make the start line. It'd been plagued. The injury happened actually at actually happened before the World Champs in 2007. We tried to recover and I had surgery early January of 2008. And we tried really hard. And then, unfortunately, when you have one injury, it compensates elsewhere. And then the thing that actually stopped me racing was my Achilles by the time the Olympics came around. It was just completely ruined from the way you adjusted mechanically with your body. But obviously it was heartbreaking, but nowhere near as bad as Athens, to be honest. Probably because I had my son to come home to and life was on a very different trajectory at that point. But I don't remember any media from that, Glenn, to be honest. Thankfully.
9: The next few years, unfortunately, you were blighted quite regularly by injury, and it culminated in having to pull out of it the London Olympic Games just a few months out, and you subsequently retired from athletics. Getting the very distinct, disappointment from you throughout this interview, but how has that made you different as a person? Being so successful at the Worlds and then every time you're sort of on the cusp of, being a favourite, going into Olympic Games, and all of a sudden your world falls apart. How has that changed you over time?
8: Well, now I don't have disappointment. I don't even dream about it. I don't think about it. Obviously, I talk about it a lot because I do a lot of speaking gigs 2 or 3 times a week. I talk about my sports career and the fact that I didn't win the Olympics. But for me now, it's an absolute blessing. I carried pain for a good 10 years, definitely. And I know athletes that have still carried it, who have had very similar career pathways to me, who have won multiple worlds, Commonwealth, broken world records, whatnot, and never won the Olympics. But I'm just never someone who gets fully held down by that. I use it as a weapon or as a cannon fodder to try and find something else that you're successful in, which is, why I'm not disappointed. In actual fact, I look back at it and think, if I had have won the Olympics, I can almost guarantee you I wouldn't have studied to be a doctor. And would I take away what I've got now? What I get on a daily basis with my patients and that it's the love of my life. Like, other than my children, it is literally the greatest thing I ever did. And if I had to have a choice between doing sport and medicine, I can tell you I would never run. I would have gone straight into medical school and become a doctor. So I'm one of the lucky ones, Glenn. Like, I know a lot of athletes struggle in that post-sport period. That is not me. And the day I got into medicine, a lot of that healing from Athens went away. And the day I graduated from medical school, it completely disappeared. So, yeah, I don't have that pain anymore, which is probably why I'm okay talking about it being painful at the time rather than pretending it wasn't.
9: That's a fascinating thing to say, Jana, that, you know, you're world championships, and yet if you had have had the opportunity to go and, you know, what you know now and experiencing now as a doctor, that you would have actually taken that path.
8: 100%. I mean, don't get me wrong, Glenn. I loved competing for Australia. It was wonderful. I love sitting with a woman when she's having a baby, and it's the first, you know, I get to be there when she births that child for the first time, or sitting with a woman who has lost a baby and going through that tragedy with her. And, you know, I've always been someone who was contrary to probably what public belief would be. I like being in the background and being the support person of someone amazing. So, you know, it's such... I just absolutely love my current job. Don't get me wrong, I still love watching athletics, and I thoroughly enjoyed doing the SAS stuff last year, so the competitive side of me is still there. I think I just wished I'd retired after Melbourne, maybe, or maybe after Beijing, when that hadn't worked. It would have been nicer to go into medicine a little bit earlier, to be a bit more senior in my career now.
9: You obviously still had a competitive edge and desire after you gave up track and field. Is it right that you tried your hand initially at things like boxing and rowing?
8: Yeah, absolutely. I love sport in general. I still go for a run these days and lift weights and do things. So I wanted to go to an Olympic Games for the enjoyment of it. You know, I realised the privilege of being able to represent your country. So I decided I'd like to – I knew athletics was kind of at its end. I just – every time I tried to get back on the track, something would go – you know, some injury would tell me, this is not going to work. So I thought, you know what, it's not about winning. And I wanted to change that – kind of like what you said, every time I went to the Olympic Games, it didn't go too well. Mm. So I wanted to go to an Olympics where it was preferably a team sport, and I got to share it with someone else and just smell the roses and realise how incredibly lucky I was. So, yep, rowing was my first option that I tried, and then I just love boxing. Like, boxing's one of my favourite. It would have been an individual sport, but my mum was like, I am not even going to come to the Olympics if you make it. Because she was just like, you are going to be a doctor one day, you need your brain. And I'm like, Mum, if you're a good boxer, your brain's fine. You just got to be good enough. But she was like, nah, not going to happen. And I tried cycling as well, which I thoroughly enjoyed as well. But my body, I just got really, really muscly with the cycling, and it would totally shut athletics out. And I wanted to do a sport that meant if I wanted to come back to athletics afterwards, that it was there was a chance. So bobsled was the perfect fit.
9: So before we talk about bobsled, just how taxing on the human body is hurdling?
8: More so for me, because I'm such a big woman. So I think you're coming down with so much force off the hurdle, landing on your, you know, fairly small ankles, really. Mm. And so if you're a light, like Debbie Flintoff-King was, you know, such a light, fast athlete. And even Sal Pearson, she's quite light on her feet and she's much smaller than me physically. So I think in my case, it was tougher because I was such a heavy set woman. But that's what you signed up for, isn't it? So you don't have to hurdle. There's plenty of other – that's the great thing about athletics. There's so many events you could have done. And in truth, I was probably a thrower. If you look at my body shape and how slim the throwers are, particularly these days, I probably should have done, you know, shot put or discus or something like Daddy Samuels, because we were built in a very similar manner.
9: So we dabbled in – boxing, we dabbled in rowing, we dabbled in cycling, and then all of a sudden the focus did become bobsleigh with the aim of going to a Winter Olympics. You were teaming up with your pilot, Astrid Radjanovic. How did all that actually come about?
8: Well, I think Astrid had been to two Olympics already. So she was looking, she just needed a really fast brakeman, which is the person on the back to push the sled. And ideally someone who was like an 80-kilo girl, because you need to have – the sled is weighed at the bottom, so it has to be an overall weight that's equal to everybody's sleds in the world to try and keep it, you know, equal opportunities. Mm. So she was quite a small girl herself, like as in thin and lean, and so she needed a big weighty person. So she'd been contacting as many sports hoping to get an answer. And Astrid and I actually trained together under Melinda Gainsford-Taylor and Jackie Burns when we were kids. And she went off and became a bobsledder and I went off and did athletics. So she sent me an email and it was exactly what I was looking for, Glenn. Like, I literally was in the middle of trying the other sports and then I got this email. I thought, wow, what a cool sport. This would be amazing. I had one crack on it and fell in love. Like, it was just, it was so much fun. Like, it was fast and the adrenaline was through the roof. The people were so beautiful. Mm. And, like, of course, I made some great friends at the Summer Olympics too, but I have, you know, lifelong friends at the Winter Olympics group, and not just in bobsled, in cross different sports and skeleton and Lydia Lasilla and Jackie Cooper, different, completely different people who you make friends with over the years. And I just think it was just such a special thing to be involved in. And oh, don't get me wrong, I love the idea of being the first Aussie woman to do both. It was a bit of a, I like that little career slogan. So, yeah, it was definitely a great opportunity.
9: So what's training involve as the brake woman in a two-person sled?
8: Like a 100-metre, 200-metre runner. So probably closer to a 100-metre and a shot putter, actually. So you lift super heavy weights in the gym. So when I was a track athlete, I could probably clean about 75, 80 kilos. That's power clean, as you know, from the floor onto your shoulders. In bobsled, I was up to 110 kilos. So my strength almost doubled. Well, not doubled, you know, at least two-thirds. It increased by a third, which is amazing to think that your body can do that over 12 to 18 months' time. And we'd sprint. So heaps of sprinting, heaps of weightlifting. We made a little sled. So we actually made a little sled on wheels, a bit like the Jamaicans did. It wasn't a shopping trolley, like Cool Runnings, but a similar sort of setup. And we just take it to the track and push it as fast as we could. And then, obviously, one of the benefits of bobsled and winter sport is in Australian educational system, we obviously have school from, you know, February till December. Mm. And the Winter Olympic Games is November, December, January, February. So it would mean that as long as, you know, the school is happy, the kids can leave and not miss huge amounts of academic career. And I was at a point in my life where I really wanted to study medicine. So I was already in medical school at this point. Mm. And it fit in. Whereas all the other summer sports like boxing, rowing as well would have meant that I would have had to postpone my career, my academic career again. And I just didn't think that was fair when I was only doing it for fun and I was already almost 30.
9: So as we mentioned, your focus early on, I'm just going to just backtrack to the early part of your career. Track and field became such a focus for you and all the world championships at various levels. But how early in your life did you identify that you wanted to go through medicine as well?
8: Oh, long before I ever did a running race. So I wanted to be a doctor since I was 6 or 7. So it was, I always used to say, and I genuinely mean it, that I had 3 goals in life. I wanted to be an Olympic athlete in something. I wanted to be a doctor and I wanted to be a mother of 5 or more kids. So you can see that one didn't happen in terms of, obviously, initially it was just to make the Olympics and then very soon it was win the Olympics. So that didn't happen. But the other 2 life goals I've now ticked, which is pretty cool. So, yeah, so very, very, very early. So that's why even through my teens, a lot of the time, like, I didn't have much social acumen because I was studying full time and then going to training and then training my butt off and then going back home and finishing study till 10 o'clock at night, getting up the next day and doing the same. So I was a very nerdy, determined young teenage girl.
9: You mentioned, and we've talked about it at length in this interview, all the different injuries that you had. Did your body cope okay when you moved to bobsleigh?
8: That was what was weird. It loved it. So I don't know if it was just because I was, you know, I'd race track and field at 71 kilos, sometimes 68 kilos. That's how small I got. Whereas I trained bobsled at 78, 80, and then raced the Olympics at 82 kilos. And the full 10 kilos difference, and it lapped it up. So I didn't get a single injury at all in the bobsled career, my bobsled career, which is ridiculous if you think about the amount of weights you're lifting. You're so easily able to snap something. Going down to the track and running heavy. So it defied all my ideas around what the ideal body weight is for an athlete, because I was training, I was really, really heavy, really strong. And sometimes, Glenn, I was even running on ice. So you think about, we talk about the impact of running off a hurdle. You're running flat out in spikes on ice, no injuries. It makes no sense.
9: Now, what about the change in climate? I mean, you're scorching hot running tracks around the world, and then all of a sudden you're competing in alpine bobsleigh runs. I mean, how did you cope with that?
8: I love that too. It's funny because you're right. I basically chased summers for all of the 2000s, and then I get to 2010 and I chase winters for 4 years. And I got very pale. I went from having a nice brown bronze Aussie body to being glowing in the dark at night, but that's fine. I don't know. Don't get me wrong, I also trained in Canberra for half my career, remember? So I was used to the cold snaps and things. But I don't know. But I'm also, I don't know, contrary again to probably what people would expect, I'm just not fussy. You know, like, I don't really care about, I'm not a makeup girl. I don't have to have perfect hair. SAS Australia, I guess, last year was a perfect example of that because I'm just not someone who needs comforts. Never have. So I grew up in a family that was just very driven, but just didn't sweat the small stuff. So I guess didn't even notice the cold. It was enjoyable.
9: Well, we're talking to you in the shadows of the Beijing Winter Olympic Games, and a lot of people, of course, a little bit like car racing. I think a lot of people turn up for the track hoping to see an accident. Did you have any bad crashes when you're in the sleigh?
8: Absolutely. Not as many as probably some of the, like Bree Walker, obviously, is our current amazing young bobsledder who did very well at the Olympics. She came fifth at this Olympics. We did hope she'd win a medal, and unfortunately, that's what happens. That's the Olympic Games. Hopefully next Olympics for her. But yeah, we had, so she's very young. My pilot was very experienced. So Astrid, as I said, had already been to two Olympics. So we only crashed twice in 3 years, which is very minimal. And no injuries again. So I was really hoping I'd have some big scar on my arm, like an ice burn, to show the grandkids I was actually cool back in the day. Nothing, absolutely nothing to show for it.
9: What's it like? Because obviously you're relying on Astrid's ability to be able to guide the bobsleigh down the track, and you've got your head down. You're not seeing anything really. And all of a sudden, I mean, how much warning do you sort of get that, things aren't going right here?
8: The first time we crashed, I had no idea, because it was actually like the fourth or fifth run I'd ever done. And it was on one of the most dangerous tracks in the world, which is called Altenburg in Germany. And it was weird because it's very noisy. So people

0: side for half the track, and then somehow it flipped back up again, and that was more scary because I'm like sitting up in the back of the sled going, what's going on? But you know, it was just so much fun.
1: You speak about fun. I mean, you carried incredibly serious expectations from the public and the sports media on your track, on you're running in the hurdles, obviously, because of your success. But how different was it for you transferring to a winter sport where there wasn't that expectation of the Australian public?
0: Yeah, exactly. No one, I think everyone just thought it was quite cool that we'd transitioned across. And Lolo Jones had done the same thing. And there's an athlete who's had an incredibly similar career to me. You know, she's an American 100-meter hurdle. I used to run against Sal Pearson and world champion the same year as me, multiple silvers and bronzes and, you know, but never won the Olympic Games, and also transitioned the same year as I did to bobsled. So at least we were both a bit of a spectacle in the event. But, yeah, it was just so nice to, like, I can remember every single moment, the smell of the cool room and the change room, which is a bit stinky in the winter sports because of all the wet stuff. I can remember carrying the sled out onto the start of the track. I can remember what it felt like in our bodysuits. I can remember exactly the push off. I can remember jumping in the sled. Like, I can literally have like photographed every moment of that Olympics, whereas I can't even remember Athens. Like, I promise you that I cannot remember the start line. I can't remember walking out. I can't remember any of it. So, you know, obviously the nerves were good, as I said, the adrenaline, but it also took away some of your memories. Whereas now I just have this such beautiful memory of what it is to represent Australia at an Olympic Games, because ultimately very few get the opportunity to win medals. The rest of us are there just because it's an incredible, you know, de Coubertin experience. You know, it's supposed to be participation, not always about medals. And that's what I wanted to come away with.
1: You and Astrid teamed up, as we mentioned. You placed 14th at those Winter Games in Sochi in Russia in 2014. What were your plans after that? What were you thinking you would continue?
0: Very good question. I then flirted with the idea of going for Rio, probably because I was so fast. Like, I came home and I ran, it was in training, so obviously not an official race, but I ran an 11-11 for 100 metres, and I'd never, ever run anywhere near that. Like, that's Aussie record territory. So I thought, this is ridiculous.
1: And sorry, did you do that at a similar weight to what you were doing in bobsleigh, or had to reinvent your body?
0: Isn't that interesting? No, that was at my bobsled weight. So it's, I think I'd got down by then, because the Olympics had been a few weeks before, to about 77 kilos, but I was still almost a good, you know, seven, eight kilos heavier than I was in athletics. And that's what I learned then. I looked at it and I thought, bugger, I've made a mistake. My whole career, I thought I was supposed to be this skinny. No, I needed to actually be more like a guy. I needed to carry the muscle mass and treat my body with that, you know, being a larger size. And you do see that now. You do see a lot of different, like you see Maria Mottola and a couple of the athletes who have over the years, and even Caster Semenya, and I know there's lots of things around that, but the point is they're strong, muscly women. And I was the same in terms of my size, but I always tried to be this skinny mini, and skinny was better than muscly, and it was a mistake. So it would have, if I could do anything, that's the only thing, I would have posted myself a little letter back to, you know, 2000 and said, race at 75 kilos, and you would have been a very different, I think it would have been a very different outcome. But anyway, so I got involved in athletics again, and I was running really, really well and loving the times. But by now, I'm a third year medical student. Medicine was taking so much of a priority. And I remember going to the track one day and just not having that same love. So being fast, running really well, enjoying it, but then knowing that looking at my clock going, I've really got to go home and study. I've got an assessment tomorrow. And so cutting corners with my stretching and things like that that I just wouldn't have done in the past. So, and then the final straw came when my body decided it wanted babies. So I started getting this horrible clockiness of, I really want babies. I want babies. I want babies. Because I was delivering them. I was in ONG at that time and getting involved in cesareans and seeing all these little people. So it was just, it was a lovely natural transition. It was, there was no heartache. There was no injury. It was just a, I'm done, which is nice.
1: And you've been comfortable with that ever since?
0: 100%. No regrets whatsoever. So I love my new career.
1: Just looking back now, summer games, winter games, you reflected a moment ago on the fact that you have greater memories, if you like, more lucid memories of what you did at the winter games. But looking back now, a lot of success, a lot of disappointments. What was your ultimate high in sport?
0: Oh, that's tricky. I'd still say the Commonwealth Games in Melbourne, winning gold in front of a home crowd. That was a very special moment to be able to do a victory lap in front of a crowd that was so receptive and beautiful.

0: But you're right. If I'm looking at the thing I enjoyed the most, it was definitely the Sochi Winter Olympic Games. Mm. Definitely.
1: Well, Yani, you had an incredible sports career. There's no doubt about that. As we mentioned at the outset, the first female Australian to compete at both the Summer and Winter Games. You're also a dual world champion in the 400-metre hurdles, and now you've taken your life in a totally different direction, having studied medicine and now being a doctor, and as you mentioned during the interview, giving birth to twins down the track as well. So it's been a fulfilling and broad life, and we thank you very much for sharing it with us today on Great Sporting Lives. All the best for the future.
0: Thanks, Glenn. My pleasure.
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0: Yes, good everyone, and welcome to the Golf Guys, Tappy and Granty, the old beaten up golf pros. And if an Australian wins, we go Aussie, Aussie, Aussie. When a Kiwi wins, we go Anzac, Anzac, Anzac. We're claiming him. Well mate, done, was, the Foxy, Ryan Fox, the Open champion.
1: Mate, I was actually thinking exactly the same thing, and as I probably wiped a few tears away from my eyes, but it's been a fantastic week. And great for Australasia and great for the Anzacs, mate. So, mate, yeah, fantastic stuff. Did you get to watch much?
0: All of it.
1: Excellent.
0: Except I got to the last bit, and because I've been watching, and it started at 1:30 WA
1: it's a marathon.
0: Right through. By Monday morning, I was cactus. Fell asleep, missed it.
1: Oh, really?
0: Yeah.
1: Well, I missed it just because I had to go to work, but I was watching it on my phone at work, and then obviously I think I've watched three or four replays because it's still pretty much popping its head up on Foxtel.
0: Oh, isn't it?
1: Which is great, and just how it all panned out, and we've got a great show ahead, some great stats, and a bit of remembering of what all happened, and mate, sadly, last major of the year, it's over. So now we've only got
0: 260 days to the next.
1: Yeah, we've got.
0: See, Padraig Harrington came out and said,
1: and all that
0: said
1: sort
0: it's
1: of
0: a
1: days.
0: Disgrace.
1: What do you mean?
0: Shocking.
1: What was he?
0: It's Padraig. He just said, I don't like it. He said, well, we've got to wait this long. He said,
1: sorry,
0: it's too condensed.
1: Gap.
0: The majors are too condensed.
1: Well,
0: doesn't like it. Let the PGA go back to August.
1: Well, mate, consider I think the girls do all theirs in half the time. They've got five majors and.
0: Yeah, but they've got to go back and work at Woolies.
1: Yeah. Is that right?
0: Well, there's not enough money, prize money for them.
1: For the girls?
0: Most of them are. Oh, look, the top end.
1: Top. I'm talking.
0: There are girls.
1: Girls who play in the majors.
0: There are girls that are playing on their majors that would have part-time jobs, I guarantee you.
1: Oh, probably.
0: Yeah.
1: Well, mate, see the old LET tour. I mean, we know some people who play on that. And, yeah, if you're not probably top 10, you're probably not even covering your way.
0: No.
1: This is the odd event that's worth a few bucks, but outside that, it's not great. So, yeah, you see all the highfalutin stuff, and you see them on telly and all that sort of jazz, but deep down, and, mate, they're not making cuts, and they're sort of hanging around for a few days waiting for the next event.
0: The expenses are the same.
1: And costs and costs.
0: So if you're playing for $7 million or you're playing for $70,000...
1: Yep.
0: It's almost the same. The accommodation, your food, you eat.
1: Most of the LET events they're playing for about €300,000, so to say $500,000. So it's quite a ways from what we saw on the big show, and of course what we saw in England over the weekend. But cheers to Ryan Fox. It's great to be an Australian, and great to be the Kiwis would be still partying, and be wonder what Ryan Fox has been filtering through that. Through that claret jug, and I'd be and appropriate that it's called a claret jug, because we could probably call a cheap red wine a claret. You can still get by claret around the place, so I'm sure he's
0: claret.
1: Wouldn't have been. Oh, it's nasty.
0: You wouldn't have claret.
1: No,
0: top shelf.
1: Well, I'd like to think I am, but my wallet doesn't say I am.
0: Is claret? Is that actually a type of grape?
1: It's just a wine, yeah. It's just a cheap and nasty. Back in the early days when they had fortifieds and they were just breaking away from that and getting into some more refined stuff, claret was, that's when you split your head open on the pavement, so it's spilled the claret, you know. But it was excellent, and I'm sure there's been some great stuff through there, and it'd be nice to think that we will see Ryan Fox at the Australian Open and maybe a couple of other events, and I trust that he will bring the coveted trophy with him. It would be great to share that with all his Aussie compatriots, of which he knows most of them. There was some great stuff I saw just after he'd finished, obviously a few of the Aussies, including Ian Baker Finch, who won at Royal Birkdale in 91, I believe.
0: He was floating around, I'm sorry.
1: No. Well, they had a bit of a hug at the end, so obviously he hugged a lot of people, and he probably was pretty keen to get in the scorers tent to get away from him, to be honest. But I think his priority was to get the missus on the phone and talk to the kids, and then obviously touch base with his dad, who's a superstar in his own right. So, mate, fantastic weekend, and we will cover all the bits
0: lots
1: and pieces
0: and lots
1: during
0: and lots of, and
1: the show.
0: There's a lot of interesting stuff come out about Ryan Fox. Claret is not a single grape variety, but a traditional British term for red wines from the Bordeaux region of France.
1: Yeah, yeah.
0: The you go.
1: Look at this,
0: made up of the classic Cab Sav, Merlot, and Cabernet Franc.
1: So it's a mix.
0: There you go. That's
1: I reckon it's just some old mates just got grapes together, didn't know what they were, punched it in together, and thought, oh, it tastes all right. I don't know what it is. I'll call it claret.
0: Do you remember when you were a kid at the golf club?
1: I wasn't drinking claret.
0: At 15, we sort of started probably having a few drinks.
1: Taste?
0: Yeah, just as you did. That's what you did in those days. You had the flagons of Moselle.
1: Oh, yeah.
0: And I think claret was the other. The red was the claret, and Moselle was
1: and the big bottle.
0: McWilliams ones.
1: And they're heavy.
0: Yeah.
1: So good for your arms. You had to swap. You actually used to have two so you could keep your arms
0: in balance.
1: Do
0: you remember that?
1: Absolutely, I do.
0: Yeah.
1: I wasn't right into it, though.
0: And then I remember about 16, the West Coast Cooler.
1: Didn't they hit the world by
0: storm?
1: Weren't
0: they good? Weren't they good?
1: Well, the girls, that was sort of when the girls got right in. That was their thing. Yeah, I remember those.
0: Have you been a good golf guy or a bad golf guy?
1: Mate, I've christened some new golf clubs.
0: What?
1: They finally turned up, which was good.
0: You are a good golf guy. Tell us all about it.
1: Mate, yeah, played on Saturday. Didn't play great, but as far as the clubs go, great, perfect. The putter's got, I've got an ice machine hanging off my putter at the moment, so it's been disastrous. But no, the clubs are good. Played Wolf, which we won't get into the intricacies of Wolf. If you play bad, you lose a lot of money. So
0: quickly, because there's a lot of our listeners would like to play. They get sick of Stableford, they play with their mates. Yeah. We mentioned last week, Tim and Skins is dead.
1: Pretty much every single shot you play is worth some money.
0: Yeah, well,
1: so
0: tell us about
1: in bunkers, out of
0: just
1: bunkers.
0: Just give us the quick Wolf game of Wolf.
1: The quick game of Wolf is. Each hole you play, depending on the number that you tee off on, you can either take a partner or you can go by yourself.
0: Right.
1: So if you go by yourself, that's called Wolf, and then all the bits triple. But
0: so it's a two-man team at the start, so you and I play for another 2 guys?
1: Yeah, pretty much. And then the next hole it can change, and the next hole changes.
0: So random changing partners?
1: So at the end you just have, you've had 50 points and I've got 100 points, you've got to give me $50. That's the simplicity of what
0: it is. Okay, that's probably how it would work out.
1: Yeah, but you play 50 cents a bit, and a bit's pretty much every single thing that walks and talks. Even if you putt it past the hole and get it back, that's called a pasty. You get 50 cents for that. And there's all these, everything that walks and talks. So there's a few of the boys that are pretty proficient.
0: I know your mates, they're not that clever.
1: Two or three of them that I leave the scoring to. I just say, how much do I owe at the end? But
0: it can be
1: expensive, but it's quite a thing at Gosnell's, and I've got. Played that.
0: So do you win money or lose money?
1: No, won money. Not much. But I've actually got to back up again this weekend. I've got to play again with the main crew.
0: Is this in conjunction with your normal club comp?
1: Yeah, nothing to do with the club comp. It's a bet we have. So you play four ball with your 5-5-10 or whatever. This is just Wolf inside
0: our own. Wolf.
1: Our comp. And the good other thing too is playing with the president and another mate. And we also have a shank club. The shank club's quite interesting. There's a few blokes in that. So if you play in the same group and you have a shank, you've got to pay every bloke $20. So that can be not real good.
0: Shanks can be sort of borderline. It's a judgment call.
1: Oh, yeah. But
0: is it 45 degree a shank?
1: I'm the president, as you know.
0: Yeah.
1: So I'm the best at it. But I haven't had one for a while, and I don't want the new clubs to be reborn into that sort of mould. So I've got to try and keep my...
0: Do you get them further or shorter?
1: So what do you mean?
0: The clubs.
1: Mate, I'd say about the same, but the ball flight's a lot stronger,
0: okay.
1: which is nice. So there's definitely no loss of distance. You've got the old T150s, and I think they de-lofted them a couple of degrees. So they look a bit meatier than my old ones, but, come off the club fantastic. Got the old black wedges that I had before, just because I could. And I've got a 5-wood. Because I got the 5-wood, and I said to the wife, I got the 5-wood because I know I only play with 13 clubs, so I can just stick it in there. And then I was going out, I had all the clubs in there, I counted them, and there was 15. I went,
0: too many?
1: I've got to leave one home. So I just left the old 3-wood at home, and I took the 5-wood out.
0: How'd it go?
1: Match? Yeah, probably the same, but again, the trajectory is a little bit higher, which is what I was looking for. Certainly the technology and the metal that they're using, this is the latest that Titleist have brought out. The response off the face was pretty good. So, score was average, 876, but I putted terribly. So I'm actually hitting it all right.
0: Now, I do call the beautiful Gosnells Golf Club good partners of us at the Golf Guys, yes. The Manager Country Club, and it is all with the compliments of the Rocky Auto Group. I should have mentioned that earlier.
1: Yes, we
0: check
1: need
0: them out
1: them.
0: At www.rockyauto.com.au. See Sean Farrell and his team there. Ear clubs.
1: Yep.
0: Same ball?
1: Same ball.
0: Okay. Do you consider new clubs different ball?
1: No.
0: Why not?
1: I'm happy with the ball.
0: Okay.
1: Ball's designed for lower ball flight and lower spin, which is something that I worked on with the club fitter. So
0: okay. So you've given it some thought. Yeah.
1: So he believes that everything's where we should be. So it's just a matter of going and playing some good golf.
0: And when you get to play with the president, I call it Bushwood. Does he like a free pass, like just put bottles of wine and food on, just put it on the tab?
1: No, the board members don't have a tab.
0: Why not?
1: No, we don't do that.
0: Thanks.
1: You got to pay your way.
0: Fair enough.
1: Especially the wine that he drinks. Members shouldn't have to pay that bill.
0: Just asking.
1: Mate, when there's board meetings and stuff, I'm sure the club pay that and whether they have a meal or a drink or something. But no, as far as when we play, no, it's all in your own wallet, and that's fine by me.
0: Very good.
1: Fine by me.
0: And just reminded me that Golf Australia and AICD have launched a national coverage on an education program, basically for company directors. And a lot of guys that go on the board at their golf club and think, out of my goodwill and like a volunteer, but you're quite liable for some of the things that actually happen now.
1: Sure.
0: So there's a little education program, the Australian Institute of Company Directors. So you might see that coming to a golf club by you and or near you. Yeah, you wouldn't think so, but a lot of people are just trying to do the right thing. But
1: mate,
0: liability.
1: I'm sure. Unless rules of are different from place to place, but I'm pretty sure at our place forever. If a board member comes on who's managing the golf course and drives a tip truck in the during the week, and probably not overly skilled in that area, and the board makes decisions that make the place go belly up, I'm pretty confident that all the board members are liable.
0: Absolutely.
1: For sure.
0: And I don't think they realise that, But anyway, so that's...
1: Thankfully, that's not us.
0: I think that's a pretty good thing. Yeah, a bit of governance for what goes on and making sure everyone's ticking the right boxes.
1: Don't just put your hand up and think it's a free ride, because it's not. It's a big responsibility. We're talking about multiple millions of dollars worth of budgeting. So, mate, anyway, on a better note, have you been doing anything?
0: You've
1: been
0: horrible golf guy.
1: Nothing.
0: Horrible.
1: Really? Oh, yeah, a few clinics are finished?
0: Not even swung a club in anger.
1: But you don't swing the club very often either.
0: No, so sort of getting back in, but...
1: That's some beautiful weather in Perth the last few days.
0: It's been absolutely glorious.
1: A bit cool in the morning, but...
0: Glorious, but it all starts back next week. All my clinics start back on Tuesday. My ladies, my 13s to 17s, my men's clinics, the juniors, the mixed, the scholarship girls. So next week I'll be cranky as. Because it takes me a little while to get in the swing of it.
1: Mate, you find the private...
0: I'm very relaxed at the moment.
1: Private lessons drop off in winter, because it is really the main season for players to play at your club.
0: I have two different clientels. It's an interesting question. During summer, I have a clientele that, there's no footy on, there's no kids sport. So I have all these guys, and then as soon as it gets cold, they disappear. Do all the kids' sport. And then in summer, all the guys that have been out crabbing and fishing and, well, it gets too cold, so they put their boat away and they come back to golf.
1: Yep.
0: So I have two totally different clientele, so it's quite interesting. So you see people a lot, then you don't see them for 6 months, and then they come back. So, yeah, it's quite interesting the way it does work. And I suppose most golf clubs operate the same way. You have members that you see all the time and then members that you don't see. But... yeah, so look, gearing up for that, but poor golf guy, but promise to get back into it.
1: Good.
0: I promise you.
1: That's what we want.
0: Because the weather's going to get better. We might have a quick break and then come back and let's do all things British Open or the Open Championship. You're listening to the Golf Guys here at Sport FM 91.3. Hang around.
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0: Yes, welcome back to the Golf Guys here at the home of sport, 91.3. Tappy and Granny, we are the Golf Guys from the luxurious Hamilton Hill Studios live.
1: All right, it's always sad when we have a break at Christmas because we can't come in here. So.
0: Where do we start? All right, Ryan Fox.
1: We better have a rundown, mate. We better just do the scores.
0: Do you want the scores? I'll get the scores.
1: Yeah, you got scores. It? No, yeah, but you go. You're good at it.
0: No, no. So Ryan Fox finished at 10 under par, the only one to get double digits.
1: Birdied the last, good boy.
0: Oh, birdied four birdies in the last six holes. Yeah, beat Cameron Young, who's a bit of a place getter. He just can't get his head in front near
1: he's
0: the post. Shot 6 under 9. Sam Burns third. The beautiful Joey reckons he looks like a mouse. Got a small mouth. A cheese eater.
1: So have I, but
0: Scotty Scheffler, 7 under. Tommy Fleetwood, the local favourite at 7 under. Suwoo Kim, come home in a body bag, couple over. Then C. Jarvis, I don't know him. He's from, looks like South Africa there. Lucas Herbert, another one of the Aussies. Aussie.
1: Yeah, he was 62 in the third round.
0: And he choked it up the last, did you see? The lowest score ever in the history of any major, 62.
1: A 6-footer.
0: Well, that was
1: a little yank. That was for the
0: shoot 61. And then but anyway, he's playing great golf. Liver, love him. Henley, Gerard, and then Adam Scott in the top 10 as well. The poor old Adam Scott. So well done to the Aussies. And so we go down the list a little bit. One of the golf guys' favourites in Cam John. I tried to get him on the show tonight.
1: Yeah, he's,
0: but he brushed me.
1: Done well.
0: But he's probably in transit coming back. But tied 28th. Shot 2 over the last round. He got into the top 10 there with a little bit to go. His first major championship. So well done to Cam John. And he's doing all the right things. But there is a responsibility when you win the Open Championship. And you're either a good Open champion or you're a bad Open champion.
1: I trust you'll be a good one.
0: A lot of the Americans are bad Open champions because they don't travel. They don't go anywhere. They just play in their own town and stuff.
1: I think they're bad at most of that stuff.
0: But Ryan Fox, I'm going to give you a little bit of background.
1: Do you think the Americans, if they win the Masters, they travel around with a jacket? I don't think so.
0: No.
1: Because we'd hear about it.
0: Yeah.
1: So they just keep it in their cupboard.
0: No.
1: I'd wear it to the pub, have barbecues.
0: Absolutely. Well, Adam Scott did.
1: Go for a swim in it.
0: He went through McDonald's, drive-through, everything. Just, you don't care.
1: Why?
0: Go to school openings.
1: Yeah, why not?
0: Well, Rory had his at Wimbledon the other day.
1: Yeah, no, Rory's cool.
0: Yeah, I'm off him.
1: Finishing off having the sulk about the course and mate, you're a knob.
0: He's no good.
1: I've been thinking about congratulating the Kiwi.
0: Yep, he's no good. But Ryan Fox, so you talk about Open Champion, you want them to sort of grow the game and be an ambassador because you're the champion golfer of the year. So how's this? He didn't start just 15 playing golf. It's quite late, you know. We'll talk a little
1: when
0: bit
1: did
0: about.
1: When did you start?
0: 11.
1: Yeah, I was 14, so.
0: There you go.
1: Didn't help me.
0: No, it didn't help, yeah. Or me. But he didn't do anything really as an amateur until, I think he played his first competition at 19 or something.
1: Yeah, it was all pretty late, wasn't it?
0: But anyway, how's this? As he started here on the Australasian Tour, he won the Fiji Open.
1: So
0: there's one country.
1: Played that one?
0: No.
1: You didn't? I played a few of those.
0: I played the Vanuatu Open.
1: Fiji's better.
0: So he's won the Fiji Open. I think he won it twice.
1: South Seas Tour.
0: He's won the Tahitian Open.
1: Which is part of the Australian Tour, really.
0: Yeah. Have I told you about the Tahiti story?
1: Well, the show's not that long, mate. Can we talk about it at night, at dinner tonight? Unless it's a real quick story. What happened?
0: It's a good
1: What'd
0: story.
1: What'd you win?
0: Only because the beautiful Joey's in the studio. I'll tell you, David.
1: Okay, all right, later.
0: He started off on the Australasian Tour. So he's won it over on that, whatever you call that, you know, Pacific.
1: Well, it's still part of the Aussie Tour, I think.
0: He's got his real kickoff here in WA, won the WA Open.
1: Yeah, I didn't know that.
0: You know who ran second? Old golf guy. Steve Darnell.
1: Oh, I thought he was going to say Kim Felton.
0: No, Steve Darnell ran second. Got him kick-started. Played a little bit better after that. Got a few opportunities. He then come back to Perth again. Won the Super Sixes, which was part of the European Tour. Got him on the European Tour. On the way through, he won on the Asian Tour. He then got over to Europe and won twice in Europe.
1: The true journeyman.
0: And he was a rookie of the year on the DP World Tour at 30.
1: Which Gee, look at that. That's...
0: Then gets on the PGA Tour. He's won twice. Rookie on the PGA Tour at 37. And now has won his first major at the Open Championship. So what a great world ambassador. He's already travelled the world. He's basically won everywhere you can win. Mm. And now the Open Champion. He will be an amazing Open Champion, and he'll definitely be down in Australia for sure. So.
1: Yes, mate, yeah, I agree. And, mate, of course, come from good bloodlines. For those who haven't watched, the broadcast that came across the, Foxtel and all that sort of stuff the last week, of course, he's the son of the famous All Black, Grant Fox. I think Grant was 46 tests for New Zealand, 1985 to 93. He scored 645 points. It's got nothing to do with Ryan Fox, but just gives you a bit of pedigree. Merv Wallace was a New Zealand cricketer. Yeah, he was a cricketer. And he also coached New Zealand to their first ever victorious test victory in 1956. One thing that I did note they were talking about, and he talked about his background with his dad, is, of course, there was obviously an expectation he was going to be a pretty good rugby player, but he wasn't built like his dad. So his dad was the goal kicker and he was the fly half, which for rugby league people's the halfback. And he was no good at any of that, so he probably should have played a forward. And when you look at the guy, you think, oh, geez, he must like a beer because he's just built that sort of way. But apparently allergic to beer, had a few beers when he was 18 and got crooked. But he makes up for it very heavily with his red wine, and we're pretty confident that the claret jug got more than claret put in it. And it'll continue on for 12 months, I would think. They might have to
0: do an
1: internal clean of it. Yeah, apparently before he even got to presentation.
0: He'd already
1: I don't know how he got access to it, though. How did he get access to it?
0: He stole it. It's mine now. But, yeah, hadn't even got presentations. He was drinking out of it.
1: I did hear that was the case. And I thought, well, how does he get access to it? Because they presented it the... Wouldn't it be funny if they tipped it upside down and a whole heap of red wine came out?
0: Well, I think it did. I think he had to pour it out. Couldn't lift it.
1: Great family story. And, there's lots more stories to come. We saw some shots of him on the plane with the claret jug next to the, his seat. And, mate, I did see his first...
0: And flying cattle class, by the way.
1: He flew
0: head luggage. He's got the claret jug.
1: Yeah, he
0: there.
1: Flew. I think when he was flying back to the US, he was in a better seat.
0: Yeah, I think Air New Zealand but kicked up.
1: But yeah, the first leg was there.
0: And imagine being sat next to him, class.
1: I saw some video. This old mate had to sit next to him, and he's just got no clue who this bloke is. And obviously the claret jug was up top, but of course it was in that.
0: Can you imagine? Though he didn't get home to 3 o'clock, and this is a 6:55 flight. The alarm went off at 4:15. He's finished at 3 a.m., so an hour and 15. Probably didn't even clean his teeth. Poor old mate next to him. Can you imagine the... what the hell am I sitting there next to here?
1: Mate,
0: well done to Air New Zealand, by the way.
1: Yeah,
0: tipped
1: mate,
0: him into
1: yeah,
0: a nice no. little first class or business class. As you should.
1: Mate, one thing that I... I'm not... I like my stats, but I thought I'd try and work out how we could... look, obviously he played great and hit the ball great and did all that sort of stuff, and you have to do all that sort of stuff, but the putting was really something that was quite amazing. Obviously the low number he shot in the third round, and then obviously what happened in the in the last round. But mate, just as a in the context, his putting strokes gained on the field was 8.7 strokes gained for the week, so he was number one in the field. The putts he made, 458 feet. So he was number one in the field. Now, to give you an idea, he didn't chip in on any hole. So he putted on 72 holes. 458 feet of putts divided by 72 holes is 6.7 feet. You know what the stats are on the PGA Tour at the highest level for those, how many putts you'd get in? Six, for those listeners, 6.7 feet is about 2 metres. Give or take a pound. Let's say it's 2 metres. So the stats are that the best players in the world miss 4 of those. So if you look at the statistic,
0: they're
1: correct. So if you look at statistics and you work it into the putting average on every time he stroke the ball, he's actually holed every... If he had to hole every hole he played and he had a 6-footer, he holed every single putt over 72 holes. Didn't miss one. obviously it culminates into little tap-ins and 30-footers and all the rest of it. But,
0: quite amazing.
1: So the stats are the best players in the world miss 4 out of 10. He missed 0 out of 10 for a whole week, playing at the highest pressure. And in round 62, he was actually an extra foot longer than when he shot 62. So quite an amazing stat. And the research I've done pretty much is, since they've been keeping stats, that's the best that we've ever seen in a major championship. So, mate, of course.
0: But it's interesting, though. You'd actually say, well, watching it live, that he was a better ball striker. He was ripping it, driving down the fairway.
1: No doubt.
0: Mate, what do you think of his action, out of interest?
1: Well, when you see it in slow motion, he does pretty well not to break his back.
0: For
1: a big guy, he really like contorts himself, and it's pretty funky. It's a homemade job, it's one of those ones where I'm sure a coach would say, "Oh, I don't know if I really want to go and touch this swing because it might lead him to ruin." But mate, good to see him have a win, champion golf of the year, and of course he's the first Kiwi since Sir Bob Charles's win in 1963. The only other Kiwi who's won wasn't the Open, was 2005. Was Michael Campbell, he was probably at that time was another guy who wasn't on the radar to win anything. Ryan Fox was 126-1. Michael Campbell was 1,000-1 to win the US Open.
0: Do you want to hear a bad story?
1: Yeah. Is it a stat?
0: A bad beat story.
1: Yeah, go on.
0: Because sport, man, we have lots of guys that follow sport. They generally like a little bit of a punt. You know, just have a little flutter here or there. They might take a multi, whatever. How's this guy? I think he's still on suicide watch. He had $1,000 at 200-1 on Ryan Fox to win.
1: Okay.
0: So, 200 grand, it's not bad.
1: Good.
0: But
1: What did he not do?
0: After two rounds, there's a little cash-out button.
1: Oh, no.
0: And the cash-out was to lose, so he might have got maybe 500 back or something. So he went, oh, I don't think he can win. So he cashed out, took a loss.
1: Oh, gee.
0: And then watched him win over the weekend. So he's had the bet on to win $200,000, cashed it out for a loss.
1: I wouldn't tell anybody that. That was me. I wouldn't tell anybody
0: that's
1: that.
0: That's a bad
1: bet. But why, if you're going to cash out, why
0: beat,
1: did you, you're going to cash out, why did you put the bet on in the first place? I mean,
0: well,
1: you just
0: unusually, he was running 53rd.
1: Oh, there's no doubt.
0: After 36 holes. Now, no one's come back from that for very long. So if you looked at stats and things like that, now, obviously he's a... I mean, to have $1,000 on a 200-1 pop, you've obviously got a bit of cash or you're silly or whatever. Or you're
1: drunk.
0: Ryan, something. I don't know. Maybe it's supposed to be 20 and he's hit the wrong button or something. He had 10 on it and said 1,000. But, he'd be a very, very upset bloke. But what I found was really interesting, I heard one of the audio clips that come out in one of the interviews, and I only heard it once, so it's sort of been pushed aside a little bit with all the other, different bits and pieces. But I got to the last hole, and the conversation that Ryan Fox had with his caddy... He knew he had to birdie the last to win, but it's a really hard hole. So you should really... Most people pay for par and say, let's get us into
1: the fairway. The fairway falls towards the four bunkers.
0: Yeah, it's a tough...
1: And
0: everyone was making bogey.
1: You almost
0: got
1: to hit it at the bunkers and hook it, otherwise... carry it across and land it and hope for the best, which is what most players
0: did. But the conversation was, I'm going to try and win this. I'm going to try and make a birdie, and I will live with the consequences.
1: Yeah, I make double.
0: So I have a go and make a triple, and I run 10th.
1: So be it.
0: I'll deal with that. But let's see if I can. And he stood up on that drive and just
1: smoked
0: went waluska. And even the iron shot was just...
1: Oh, that was gold.
0: And then to hit the putt and hole it. Fantastic. Now...
1: Yeah, great stuff.
0: I love that attitude, though. I think guys that are homemade swings are a lot more visual.
1: Oh, for sure.
0: I think the game is easier when you're not thinking about technique. So all these guys that are very technically orientated, they hit a couple of bad shots and it's what's wrong with my technique. I think when they get under pressure, they're so keen to make a technically good swing so they don't hit a bad shot. I think it's actually a bit of an advantage when you don't have any thoughts and you just swing and it's all visual and it's all, freedom and...
1: Yeah, well, there's been some funky ones over time, hasn't there? You've got your Trevinos. I mean, Nicholas wasn't textbook, and
0: Scheffler's certainly not.
1: Yeah, there's
0: Lee
1: some,
0: Trevino.
1: There's plenty of funky actions out there. And, yeah. But yeah, no, it was great. And I don't even know. Has he got a coach? Jim, he would have, wouldn't he?
0: I don't know.
1: Oh, he's the old man.
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0: quick little on the Aussies, Lucas Herbert. What'd you think?
1: Oh, mate, I think.
0: He ran six.
1: To me, it was inevitable that something was going to go wrong, but you can't take away from that round of golf, and I think that will just give him more belief that he can play with the best players in the world, and be good to see what happens to him. And you know, assuming that Liv is not going to be around where he's going to fit in, I don't know whether he's again another one of those guys that has to serve his time or pay a fine to get back to the DP. But you probably know better than me. But he gave us 24 hours of great excitement. I thought that was great to see an Aussie
0: right in the hunt of things to shoot 62, the lowest round ever recorded. Fantastic.
1: It was about 3 or 4 62s for the week. And considering that, you think, well, look at that and you think, oh, geez, the scores are going to be low, but minus 10 winning. I think the cut was one over. So, you know, not a bad cut. So, mate, you know, I thought the course held its own, and they were very, very fortunate with the weather, because I think the course could have vetted its teeth a little bit more. But, fantastic week.
0: Did you
1: loved
0: like the course?
1: Do I like it?
0: Yeah.
1: Yeah, I love it.
0: It's interesting.
1: That really bouncy, messy stuff. I love that sort of stuff.
0: Every time anyone hit a shot, it finished in the hay. But it was thin hay.
1: Mm.
0: And I just thought, imagine if that was green and it was proper.
1: For sure.
0: It would have been a debacle. Maybe 10 over wins. But maybe a ball doesn't bounce into the bush because it's not running as far. I don't know, but...
1: And certainly the bunkering has protected the course, and we saw that some dramas, of course, with Cameron Young at the last there, where he's hit that in the bunker. And interesting, if you look at who finished first and second, you've sort of got what happened to Ryan Fox on the third round, where he got out of that bunker, got on the green and parred it, and then of course which could have been anything, and then of course what happened to Cam Young. So that bunker was quite pivotal in the end result.
0: It was indeed. Cam, John, we spoke about excellent effort. Minwoo Lee cashing a check, made a good putt on the last, but coming off the win. The second the week before.
1: too much to bear. Would he be disappointed?
0: He was very pumped. I saw a big fist pump when he made the cut, so he was pretty passionate about it. One of those golf courses, I think. I think you did need a bit of luck.
1: Oh, for sure.
0: We haven't addressed the elephant in the room, Bryson DeChambeau. What did you think about the two-shot penalty given? Do you have an opinion?
1: Yeah, mate, I thought...
0: Penalty, yes or no? There you go.
1: Yeah, no, yes.
0: You're a yes man.
1: Yeah, I'm a yes man. You always.
0: Ah.
1: Mate, interesting.
0: I'm a no man,
1: one,
0: which is not
1: yeah,
0: surprising.
1: That's probably because you're a Liv lover, but.
0: So, mate, in the last 100 years, how many shots have been given? Penalty shots have been given for that particular.
1: Probably none.
0: Yeah.
1: Mate, there was all talk at the golf club when I went up, of course, on Saturday, and I said, boys. It was 20 blokes, and I said, how many of you have done that? Accidentally or deliberately? And I said, you can't tell me not one of you could say no.
0: And
1: I would look at myself and go, well, I reckon some of that's been marginal for me as well.
0: Because sometimes you just can't get in access and in and out. But what didn't show clearly, and this is what Scott Scheffler said, he said, when you see these camera shots, and they're from 200 metres away and 150
1: Scheffler
0: metres,
1: brought that up, yeah.
0: He said, you don't know where the golf ball is. He said, it can be quite misleading, saying, oh, he's right. He said, you couldn't see his ball. He said, I've played him plenty of time. He's not a...
1: But what about the fact that there was a cameraman 6 foot from him?
0: There's no show of the ball.
1: Well, yes, there was.
0: Yeah. No, there wasn't. He never actually saw the golf ball.
1: Oh, I don't agree. I'm sure. I'm sure I saw some audio, some visual with the ball sitting there.
0: But
1: the thing that doesn't help is the first few steps he makes when he's going to have a look at the line is fitty. You know,
0: you've got to walk in.
1: Yeah, but he must know that. My take is that if you have a look where the ball was and you look, forget about going towards the hole, going a little bit more out to the fairway, there was none of that tufty stuff in his way. But the problem was he had a bunker over the other side of the fairway, but there's also a water hazard in between. So that could have turned into eight or could have turned into anything. So
0: so you reckon he's deliberately cheated?
1: I'd like to give him the benefit of the doubt, but it doesn't look good.
0: Okay.
1: Doesn't look good.
0: Yeah. Look, it's very divided.
1: Hang on, the downside of a guy who wants everyone to look at everything he does, TikTok, 2.3 million followers, YouTube, 2.7, Instagram, 5 million. The cameraman was there, and so as Scotty Scheffler said, every single time he moves, and he's going to the loo, a camera's going to follow him. So he's almost fallen on his own sword. Let's get back to Joaquin Neiman, where he copped the two shots at the US Open, where he threw his club. There was no cameraman. Some official dobbed him in or told somebody, and that's how that sort of all escalated to where it was. So you've got a guy who copped two shots with no cameraman, and I'd even think tossing a club. Now, whether it was throwing it in such anger that the club broke, I don't know, because we've never seen it. But then to do this, and even Rory made comment that they were watching it in the locker room, and there's quite a few players there. And as soon as he made that first step to have a look behind the ball, everyone looked at each other and went, oh, hang on a minute, that doesn't look too good.
0: But that's what I'm saying. The camera distorts it. And it wasn't the camera that was 6 feet from the ball.
1: Yeah.
0: Anyway,
1: we will disagree on that one.
0: In 100 years, it's the only one that's been given the penalty.
1: Mate, wouldn't it?
0: Now, Scott Scheffler loses a ball, doesn't find it, gets a free drop.
1: That was a good one.
0: What's your thoughts on that?
1: Well, that was just the rule. I think the rules official followed the rule of the law for the event, and that's how it was.
0: Jeez, you're biased.
1: Not at all.
0: Fair dinkum.
1: Not at all.
0: When has it ever been okay to lose your golf ball, never find it, and get a free drop?
1: It was decided that the ball that went into that area, and that was the rule. So
0: let's go through a couple of things here.
1: Oh, you want to finish on that? I thought you might want some more.
0: No, that's I'm going through some more stuff.
1: All right.
0: Birkdale, was it a game of skill or a game of luck?
1: Oh, I'd have to say that anyone who played finished high up in the field had luck. Scotty Scheffler talked about he played that last hole, and he basically said, can I just have one bounce that goes my way? So literally he's had bad luck all week. And again, when you consider the year he's had, he's probably three majors light. Almost in effect, so still clearly the best player in the world, but there's certainly no luck for Scotty.
0: Yeah, I think I suppose there always is luck, but it seemed like
1: you need
0: a little bit more than normal, I think, that particular week. Speed of play, 5 hours and 40 minutes was
1: a disgrace.
0: Yeah. The old Monty, big Monty, he made a good call. I think
1: he was nice.
0: Yeah.
1: Yeah, I thought
0: he said Lee Trevino played in the three ball. Last group and played in under four hours when he won. He said, why are we doing
1: we
0: this?
1: We did discuss before we came on air that there was I'm sure everyone who's watched the coverage have seen it. They put a timer on Ryan Fox and they probably did it throughout the whole event, but certainly happened on the 18th where Sam Burns had hit his ball onto the green. And as soon as the ball landed on the green, Ryan Fox said, I'm ready to go. And from when he walked in to when the ball was gone was under 10 seconds.
0: How cool.
1: Absolutely phenomenal stuff. And it's just normal for him. He says he just sees the shot. And I figure if I'm going to hang around, I'm probably going to start thinking about things that are no good. So I'm just going to get in and do it. And a bit like what you said about him and his caddy. They were on a mission and they were going to accept the consequences. And that's an Anzac through and through as far as I'm concerned.
0: You've got a putt to win the Open Championship. You three putt it, you lose.
1: Mm.
0: And it was, I don't know, 20 feet, I suppose. I don't know how.
1: Yeah, it was probably a bit less.
0: Maybe.
1: But, man, yeah, you could have hit it from the
0: time the guy holed out in front of him, which I think was Burns.
1: Yep.
0: And then before he's holed his, 22 seconds.
1: Yeah.
0: That's amazing. That's great.
1: Well, mate,
0: we need more of that.
1: When they showed where he was, the camera or the little fly thing, whatever you call it, drone was taking some pictures of him down the fairway and he was about to putt. I thought they were going to miss the putt because I thought they better hurry up and flick to the other camera because he's so fast, we're going to miss it. And literally it's gone from behind him, the other camera takes over, and within 5 seconds he hit the putt.
0: Yeah.
1: So we could have missed it.
0: It's amazing. Absolutely amazing. The great Lenny Thomas said something to me years ago. I was playing in the Southwest Open, and he was caddying for his son Marty. Lenny, a Hall of Famer on the Australasian Tour, and
1: so he got a big award this week.
0: Yeah, he did another one.
1: What was the award for?
0: 70 years of membership or something.
1: Lifelong achievement for the PGA. So yeah, good on you, Lenny.
0: I played. I still remember. I three putted a hole, and I went and I marked it each time. And he just said, you could have three-putted a lot quicker than that. And I just thought, I took a long time going through the whole process, still three-putted. Why don't I just get on with it?
1: I say to some of the boys with, I said, I don't mind if you're playing off 30. I've had some great games with blokes playing off 30 handicap. I said, just get it done quick, would you?
0: Absolutely.
1: You don't have to muck around. Just get them play crap. Just play crap quick.
0: You're listening to the Golf Guys here at Sport FM. We better take a break and pay for the show. And it all is with the compliments of the Rocky Auto Group and our beautiful support sponsors in the Gosnells Golf Club and the Mandurah Golf and Country Club. Plenty more on the other side of the break. Yes, welcome back to the Golf Guys. We're on the 17th tee.
1: We're not playing as good as Ryan Fox, but we're going okay. We can see the bar. We're about one over. Playing off five, you win the prize.
0: In very sad news, particularly for our Western Australian listeners and a lot of the Australian golf followers. Brad King, a great player, probably didn't fulfil his full potential. I think he had much more talent than probably his record suggests. Passed away just a couple of days ago. So, Brad King, we will miss you. Burst onto the scene, I think at the WA Open, at the Joondalup Golf Club. I think he shot a couple over the first round and then finished 20 or 19 under for the tournament.
1: Solid.
0: One by 10 or something ridiculous. I play with him at the Australian Junior at Victoria Golf Club, and first time I've actually really seen a real punch up with your caddy.
1: Really?
0: Yeah, his old man was caddying for him, and they had a bit of a swing. And
1: he was a bit notorious for that.
0: Was he?
1: A few guys with caddies.
0: I think the old man might have tried to get
1: him up.
0: Yeah. There's a bit of argy bargy.
1: I know you always ask.
0: I'd never seen that.
1: I think he was always a good mate to have at the pub if you got into a blue.
0: I would say so.
1: Big guy.
0: I play with him also at the Bateman's Bay 2-day event. We both played with the first day, and I got drawn with him the second day, and it blew me away because I played when he was younger, and then I played him as a pro and got there, and he got on the first hole and just rip one. It's a little par four. You can almost drive it on.
1: Yeah.
0: Smashed it up there and got up there to putt it. Left-handed. Yeah, he went left-handed.
1: Or he went psycho.
0: Yeah. But, very sad. An amazing player, and I know he has lots of friends. I don't know where he's been the last 20 years, to be honest. So I had a beer with Jared Moseley yesterday, and he thought he might have moved back to regional or country WA, but I'm sure there's lots of Brad King stories out there. A prestigious hitter of the golf ball, and he will be missed, I'm sure. So sad news there. Other sad news: Asian Golf Tour abandon LIV.
1: Yeah, is that right?
0: And they've joined up with DP World Tour.
1: Well, probably not a bad
0: and
1: move. You reckon they should have waited? There might have been some coin.
0: Well.
1: Because we haven't been talking about what's going to happen to it.
0: I don't know. I haven't given this enough thought. But the Asian Tour has come along leaps and bounds in the last few years because LIV has been funding their international events. But so you've had guys like Bryson DeChambeau playing in the Indian Open, and you've had all the LIV players going and playing all these, and they've become really successful and really popular.
1: Indian Open's huge, yeah.
0: So I'm now thinking, okay, you go with DP World Tour. So the DP World Tour is a feeder tour to the PGA Tour. So now the Asian Tour is going to be a feeder to the feeder. Right?
1: So third in line.
0: So now I'm thinking, where does Australia fit in? Now, all these negotiations, and even for the PGA Tour, because they wanted to get rid of LIV strategically, so yes, the Australian Open is going to be on the PGA Tour, or co-sanctioned.
1: For a couple of years,
0: 2029. Yep. The deal with the Asian Tour is 2029. So all that happens now is in 3 years' time, doesn't it just go back to the way it was and the PGA Tour go, well, not funny, it's not worth our while.
1: Mate, let's hope there's some development and some talky-talky between now and then, because, yeah, that would be, we don't want to go back to the dark ages where our players have got nowhere to go.
0: My gut feeling is that's the way it's going to happen. But anyway, look, I don't know enough about it. We'll talk about it over the next few weeks on the show, but that's, I think it's, I don't know, did the Asian Tour have to jump that quickly?
1: I would have thought they would have waited till at least the end of the year, because we did talk that there still is some opportunity of funding over there.
0: Unless the DP World Tour has said, we'll give you $20 million to host the whole series again for the next few years, but they haven't even got the money because they're relying on the PGA Tour, aren't they?
1: I don't know. You know, take money out of the DP to get that done.
0: Hope we're not talking about this in 3 years' time and going, what a horrible move it all was, and we're right back to where we started. And but anyway, watch this space.
1: Mate,
0: we will
1: real quick, we'll mate, before we just a couple of events coming up, but real quick, I just thought I'd get your thoughts. 306,000 spectators this week at Birkdale. What are your thoughts? Were they
0: fantastic?
1: Were they like Bethpage Black or
0: no? I think they were pretty well behaved.
1: No, not pretty well. They were exceptionally well.
0: Yeah, I think they were pretty well behaved.
1: Yeah,
0: and did you notice
1: fantastic. The
0: stats come out from viewership? Highest it's been in a long, long time. Mm. People just watching golf on TV.
1: Yep. Mate, and another one before we move off. Royal Lytham and St Anne's is in a couple of years, and the talk around the place is, of course, these things have become such a phenomena as far as money goes. And the R&A, it's not their own business. They're in their, you know, the world leaders of golf, and so therefore the money that they create helps, you know, all tours and you know, down to the kids that are playing golf all around the world. So 306,000 spectators, Royal Lytham and St Anne's have only got room for 120. And so
0: what?
1: There is talk, and apparently Turnberry's worse. And so, of course, you've got 180,000 spectators that can't turn up. And, of course, think
0: big
1: about
0: dollars.
1: The money. Expect that you probably see Royal Lytham and St Anne's for the last time. They talk about some other places. Now, I think there's a place in Ireland that they're looking at to take its place. So there may be some changes. They believe that St Andrews is going to be 400,000 spectators.
0: Wow.
1: So that's nearly 100,000 more. And, of course, you can imagine that's fine. But even, you know, I mean, you saw at Bethpage, there's like one road in and one road out. I mean, it's just madness where people take 2 hours to get to the golf from their hotel and they've got to hang out 60, 80 miles down the road because there's nowhere to go. Well, we're seeing that a lot with these little seaside courses.
0: Isn't there a train there?
1: I believe so, yeah.
0: Yeah.
1: But, yeah, so there might be some crowd. But, yeah, I thought the crowds were amazing. It didn't matter what nationality. The crowds understood golf and they appreciated what golf was all about. And hats off to the crowd. They were fantastic.
0: Absolutely. The men's senior open championship.

0: Pro Celebrity,
1: I think it was called.
0: And I used to love it because Ronnie Corbett, I was a big Ronnie's fan.
1: Sean Connery.
0: Yeah, he used to get it all
1: and that were the days when Ballesteros was around. And,
0: well, I actually did a little, I thought it only went for a couple of years. It went from like 1974 to 89.
1: Yeah, I thought it was about 10 years
0: went
1: or so
0: for years.
1: At least.
0: Here are some of the pros. Trevino, Nicholas, Player, Seve, Jacqueline, Miller, Woozy, Roger Davis.
1: Oh, Roger.
0: Nick Faldo. Now, they were all in, back then, were right in their prime.
1: Absolutely, yeah, no, it was great. Yeah.
0: Some of the celebrities.
1: I'll tell you, when Bing Crosby said that, I'm going to have a look at and see if I can find some
0: of
1: Crosby, it.
0: Bing Crosby, Sean Connery, Telly Savalas, remember him?
1: Oh, Telly, yeah.
0: Is he Kojak?
1: Yeah, Kojak. Ball there.
0: Yeah, very good. Tom Jones.
1: Oh, singer.
0: A little. Very good. Gary Sobers, who just died the other day.
1: Yeah, cricketer.
0: Yeah, 89 years of age. Yeah, Jackie Stewart, the Formula One. Bobby Charlton.
1: Jackie was quite regular.
0: Kenny Dalglish.
1: Fancy
0: Michael
1: Scottish
0: Parkinson.
1: Yeah,
0: that was fantastic.
1: Yeah, no, I loved it. They used to play they played nine holes, didn't they?
0: And it was all done on our show, highlighted. But the best was Peter Alice, because he was the commentary. He was so good.
1: Yeah, he was another superstar.
0: I still remember one little thing when Woozy was walking up the fairway, and he had those brown corduroy pants on. You know, corduroy?
1: Yeah. And he would have had a pair of those.
0: Oh, yeah, I still got
1: them. I reckon my mum dressed me in some of that. Me and my brother, we got family photos. We got the corduroy.
0: Oh, the brown corduroy.
1: Green ones. Mine were green.
0: Oh, yeah, green. Oh,
1: yeah, we had
0: trendy.
1: A matching shirt, though.
0: Yeah,
1: flash.
0: Trendy.
1: Yeah, flash.
0: Yeah, no, I had the brown ones. But, yeah, Woozy had little brown ones. I still remember him. And he'd stop to do his shoelaces up, and he was trying to catch up. And he's sort of, like, walking really fast. And Peter Alice just went, "Set you down, Woozy. We don't want you catching on fire." The old cord pants. Hilarious.
1: They were good.
0: But you know what finished? Do you know why it stopped?
1: I've got no idea, mate.
0: The pros and their scheduling was too hard. They had too many events and they weren't available to... Mm.
1: The tyranny of success and things growing, I suppose.
0: That was fantastic. That's better than any YouTube stuff.
1: Oh, yeah, no, it was...
0: Well, social
1: I thought
0: media.
1: It was great.
0: But anyway, Glen Eagles, that's where the old boys will be. I think we've got a whole bunch of Aussies playing
1: there.
0: Yeah,
1: man, we've got a few. There's a couple of standouts, certainly, this year with, you know, Padraig Harrington and Stuart Sink are really...
0: Dominating.
1: Punching above their weight. So, yeah, mate, look, best I don't know. Who are you thinking? Who are you thinking?
0: I'm not.
1: The Post? Aussies?
0: The Aussies?
1: Yeah, I think the Aussies might do better.
0: Ooh. Yeah, Richard Green's been playing
1: nicely.
0: I reckon maybe one of the, like your Cam Percys. There you go.
1: Oh, yeah. Well, he's been sniffing
0: and
1: around.
0: And he's younger. So he's
1: made all 50, superstars. Of course, one of our favourites in practice. I think if you had a four ball that you would, and you had a choice of who you wanted to play with, I think we'd both play with Miguel, wouldn't we?
0: Oh, Ibanez.
1: 2018 champion. Darren Clark. Almost a local, 2022 champion, and of course Ernie Els. He needs to get the putter working, but he'll go all right. And probably the only freshie in the camp is Zach Johnson, who I think's only just turned 50. He's only just starting playing, but he of course won the 2015 Open, I think, at St Andrews, and he actually won the 2007 Masters. So
0: and he won
1: one of the young boys. He might be
0: and
1: a
0: he won
1: look at.
0: Last week. On the seniors tour.
1: He did too.
0: And decided not to play in the Open to get ready for this one.
1: Okay.
0: He's primed. There you go.
1: Very good.
0: Gamble responsibly.
1: And mate, awesome. Before we go, the girls are having a game again. Hopefully,
0: yes.
1: We get to see. We'll actually watch two really, really good golf events with the Women's Scottish Open before their Open event. Some wind players. We don't know what the weather report's like. Of course, Minji and Hannah both from Perth. So, of course, you know, they can both play in the wind. Grace is probably a little bit quiet after her backup at the Evian, which she didn't make the cut. Steph from St. Michael's, she's a wind player. Little short.
0: Little bulldog.
1: Yeah, she's a goer. Gabby Ruffles is playing. Hira Navid's playing. Kelsey Bennett, one of my favourites. And Cassie Porter, another one of my favourites.
0: Go the Aussies.
1: Probably not going to be two girls at the end, might not feature. Up, but I think I think they'd like to see both the girls make the cut, and I'd pick maybe Kelsey or Cassie to have a really good week finishing the
0: breakout.
1: Top 20.
0: Yeah, why not?
1: Yeah, top 20 for me.
0: Should be good. Just finishing up, LIV Golf is
1: London. It's gone.
0: It could be their last one.
1: Are they, as in
0: starts
1: last
0: today,
1: event?
0: So as we speak, it's heading off tonight, I think.
1: How many more events till the end of the year?
0: I don't

0: So you reckon they're not going to tee it up?
1: Oh, well, they're playing this one.
0: Yeah, but I mean, are they just...
1: I don't know.
0: I thought they were guaranteed they were going to just carry on and get it done.
1: I don't know.
0: No cash.
1: Everyone's very tight.
0: Oh, cash? No.
1: Sound like Chopperoo.
0: Yeah, that's... Neville.
1: But, yeah, so anyway, look, I don't know. Well, yeah, watch this space. Granny, thank you for joining us.
0: Mate, it's been a great week.
1: Nice. That's the most serious we've ever been the whole show.
0: Wouldn't it be nice? I'm not sure when Ryan Fox is going to head home, but...
1: let's get him on the show.
0: Absolute. Oh, well, he seems like a bloke we could probably get access to. He's a pretty cool dude.
1: Sounds great. To all our listeners, join us next week. Same time, same bat channel. Thursday, 6 to 7, The Golf Guys. Tell all your mates. Like us on Facebook. And, yeah, go to the podcast. If any of your mates, you want to tell them how ordinary the show is.
0: Yeah, that'll do. All the best.
1: Good night, everybody. Please hang around. 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
10: We are just a few days out from the Commonwealth Games hitting our screens on Channel 7. Hello, everybody, and welcome along to Track and Field Tonight. This is our last show before the main part of the Commonwealth Games start, which is Track and Field, of course, starts on the 27th, I think. And as far as how we're going to go broadcast-wise, we'll get it all on Channel 7, and I think we'll get the first sessions at a pretty reasonable time. But if you want to catch most of the finals, I think they'll be in the early hours of this morning. So I'll be waking up, and I'm sure my co-host will already be up. Russell, hello.
11: Good evening, listeners, and yes. Good evening to you too.
10: Are you excited?
11: I'm very excited. The Commonwealth Games at last is coming around. After much controversy and delay, we're having it. We weren't having it. We didn't know what was happening, and now they're going to happen just within a few days.
10: Extremely successful Commonwealth Games.
11: I hope so too, because yes. We need it as far as the track and field is concerned. I believe for the development of our athletes, I think it has its place. Maybe not as big as it should be, but it has its place.
10: That it does. So the Commonwealth Games athletics starts on the 27th. And so that's only about, 3 or 4 days away from happening. And the Commonwealth Games, we're recording this on the 22nd. So the Commonwealth Games officially take place on Friday with this opening ceremony, which you can catch on the screens of Channel 7. So look forward to it. The great Bruce McAvaney is going to be there, Russell.
11: And today is a beautiful day in Glasgow, Scotland, with 23 degrees forecast. And then it's rain. For the next 4 to 5 days.
10: Is it really?
11: Apparently so, yeah.
10: Okay, right. So you're not making that up?
11: No.
10: So thank you very much, Russell. That was a...
12: wise words.
10: That was wise words. Thank you. Thank you, Jeremy Clarkson, for that. I've got a new sting of that, so I look forward to playing that. I also look forward to playing a little bit later on, Russell, this sound effect, because we're going to put you under the microscope with a few yes-no questions a little bit later.
11: Can I find a friend?
10: No. Ugh. Well, you can't. Who would you phone?
11: Depends on what the question is.
10: No. Well, there's yes or no questions, and you have to answer rapidly. So I look forward to playing that a little bit later on. We're going to do an extensive preview of the Commonwealth Games athletes that we are sending over, what we think is going to happen with them. We'll get Russell's medal tally. We'll get my medal tally. We'll get our predictions on how it's all going to go. I've written down all the athletes that are going over to the Commonwealth Games, Russell, with their season's best or personal best next to them. So you've got no excuse not to be well-educated. We saw the London Diamond League across the weekend. That was extraordinarily successful once again. We saw a huge crowd attend. It is the biggest one-day meet that is coming up, that is in the track and field schedule. We'll also be talking about how the road to the World Ultimate Championships is looking. There's been a few changes. One person's come in, two have dropped out. I'll be able to reveal all a little bit later on, plus a bit more details as to the World Ultimate Championships have been released by World Athletics, or maybe just clarifying it for the moment. But the team, Russell, it's in its training camp in Spain.
11: In Barcelona.
10: Barcelona. Thank you, Russell. How important are these team camps as we look ahead to the Commonwealth Games with the team?
11: Well, look, it's really there for the athletes to get blow out a few cobwebs if need be, make sure everything's right, get all their their last minute fine tuning in done and things to that effect. Interesting to be in Spain at this time. I suppose the weather's good. That's one of the things I'm looking at. It's going to be, maybe, I don't know if it's going to be a shock to the system or not, going from sunny Spain to Glasgow, but anyway, all said and done, this is where they're fine-tuning themselves.
10: So a few of the athletes spoke to the media over in Paris, in Barcelona, I should say, one of the gold medal favourites. There's a few of them that we've got that Channel 7 spoke to, but Matt Denny, now he has recently become a father as he is attempting to possibly break a world record over in Barcelona, in Glasgow. Sorry, Russell. And Matt Denny was asked on Channel 7 about what it's like competing now as a father and also what his expectations and hopes are for the Commonwealth Games. This audio courtesy of Channel 7.
5: When you're doing throws and he's sitting there just watching with his toys and stuff, I feel like it's the most pressure I'll ever have.
13: But he's still got that killer instinct.
5: The goal for us is to obviously win, but have a number with a 7 with it. And we're in that kind of shape.
10: 74.04 is his season's best. He is the second furthest thrower of all time, Matt Denny, and I would just love to see him be able to get the Commonwealth Games gold medal. Once again, he got it in Birmingham 4 years ago, and we could see a 75-metre throw. That would be awesome. But I reckon a 70-metre throw is on the horizon for Matt Denny. Nina Kennedy, she's also looking to break barriers of her own. She is attempting to get into the 5-metre club. She jumped 4.95 metres recently, and this is what she had to say on Channel 7 when asked about the 5-metre club.
14: You've heard it here first. It's going to happen this year. I really, really hope so. But, even just daring to dream, I think that takes a lot of vulnerability.
13: And Curtis, like a good brother, has her back.
14: He will say, I'm probably the most competitive person he knows, and look, I am.
10: She seems all giggly and happy and fun off the track, which she is, Russell, but when you see her competing at pole vault, she can be ruthless.
11: Oh, look, like I said to you, it's a Jekyll and Hyde. I've sat there with Nina when she's been training and been chatting with her, and she's, like you said, she's all smiles and giggles. And
10: yes.
11: She crosses that line, picks up a pole, and you just see the facial expression change. She becomes this totally different being and is just focused and wants to clear that Hyde and wants to win.
10: Now, Curtis Marshall, he also spoke with Channel 7. They asked him about his feelings ahead of the Commonwealth Games and also looking at the possibility of him being able to break Steve Hooker's national record.
15: It's competition against myself and against the other competitors, but there's a little unspoken rivalry between Nina and I as well.
13: Their confidence is contagious. Curtis is chasing Steve Hooker's Australian record, 6.06 metres.
15: I feel like it's coming. I feel like it's just around the corner and I'm just saving it for Glasgow.
10: Let's hope that he can do it. 6.06, Russell. He's jumped 6 metres a few times now. He did it for the first time outdoors very recently. Do you think it's in his possibilities that he could get 6.06?
11: Oh, look, I think it's definitely in his possibilities. Whether he gets it in Glasgow or not is going to be interesting. One of the things for pole vault is that you need to have the weather on your side.
10: Yes.
11: And in most events you do, actually. So, there's talk about drizzling and being cold and things like that. So those aren't perfect conditions to be performing in. But if the winds are slightly behind you with the pole vault, that's always a big help. So, let's see what happens. It's just a case of on the day itself.
10: So just looking at the weather for the Commonwealth Games, so the 27th is when the track and field starts, so that's next Monday. And on that day, it's going to be 13 degrees with light rain. We'll get up to a maximum of 19, Russell. On the Tuesday, it will get up to 17 degrees with light rain as well. Wednesday will be partly sunny with a top of 16 degrees. Thursday will get up to 19, light rain. Friday, light rain, a top of 21. So that will maybe factor into some of our predictions a little bit later on. But someone who will be hoping for excellent conditions to be able to be the first Australian to go under the 11-second barrier is Tori Lewis, and she's one step closer. In the early hours of this morning, Russell, she competed against Elaine Thompson-Herah, the two-time Olympic champion. She went up against her and she beat her by 0.04 of a second. Tori Lewis breaking the old national record, running 11.04. Elaine coming second to Tori, and Tori then in the 200 metres backed it up with a 22.66. So Tori Lewis, one step closer to becoming the first Australian to go under 11 seconds.
11: Yeah, look, I think that's a fantastic result for Tori. She'd be very pleased with that. You know, it's been a long road for her with the move and things to that effect, and then having to come back for our national championship and then go back and continue preparation and things to that effect. So she's had a few races now, and, yeah, it seems to be coming together at the right time for her.
10: It really is. This is just an incredible era of Australian sprinting that we are entering into, and I just can't wait to see what Tori Lewis is capable of doing. Do you think that she'll be able to, if the conditions are right, do you think that the sub-11-second barrier is right around the corner for her?
11: I think it could be around the corner for her, but I'm not sure about Glasgow. I mean, it's going to be pretty, you know, chilly, and it's not best conditions for sprinters. So, but in saying that, stranger things have happened. You know, if the crowd's good, good competition, anything is possible. But, you know, to get, after talking about the temperatures and the drizzle and the rain and things like that, it's going to be, I think it's going to be tough for a lot of the events, especially for the sprinters.
10: Right, well, let's clear an early break on track and field tonight because we'll get stuck into the preview. I've got all the names in front of Russell's iPad. I've got a section that says Ethan Russell, so we'll jot in our predictions for who we think is going to medal right after the break on track and field tonight.
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10: Starting to feel really real now as we look ahead to the Commonwealth Games. Russell, I've written all the athletes in front of you, their season's best and some of their personal bests next to them. So let's go through it and how we think that some of them are going to go. So for the men's 100 metres, Lachie Kennedy will be their season's best of 9.96, which he did twice at the National Championships. Edios Anakisha, 10.06 is his legal season's best. We know he's run a windy 9.74. And Rowan Browning, he's run a windy 9.89, but his legal season's best is 10.19. I think from my perspective, Russell, I think we can see two of these men make the final. and I reckon we'll get one on the podium. I'm going Lockie Kennedy to win. Oh, I reckon I want to say gold, but I think there's just such a strong contingent of Nigerian athletes that are going over there. So I'm going to say Lockie Kennedy for bronze. Russell and Eddie will make the final. What say you?
11: I agree with you there.
10: Thank you.
11: I think that's very much the case. But I have a feeling that Eddie could cause a bit of an upset, but this podium could go to either one of them, I think. I think those two boys look like they could make a final. Rowan would have to run exceptionally well to make a final, I think, but he's definitely a semi-finalist.
10: Right, so who is any of them getting a medal, did you say, Russell? I did a jack on, missed it.
11: I think Kennedy's the favourite to get a medal there.
10: Okay. Do you want to put your... Any colour attached to it, Russell?
11: I'd like to say silver, because I think he... But if he can run as well as he has been, I think, he could get a silver.
10: Let's hope so. Hoping for gold. Can I change mine? Well, look, hang on. I reckon I'll agree with you, actually. I'll go silver. That's what my heart of hearts. So I would love to see gold. And I think
11: we'd love any of our athletes to get the gold, but I think realistically it is a really, really tough bunch of competitors. And, it's going to be testing. When was the last time we could sit down and go, we could possibly get a medal here and we'll have people in the finals?
10: Yes. Correct.
11: It's been a long time since that. I can tell you that.
10: Mainly Matt Shervington's and Patrick Johnson's around then. Right, so the women's 100 metres, Tori Lewis, 11.04, her season's best. Emily Lane, 11.29, and Georgia Harris, 11.39. Tori Lewis fresh off her 11.04. For the women's field, I don't think it's been confirmed yet, but I don't think there are going to be many of the stronger Commonwealth athletes that will be attending. We have... had confirmation that Gillian Alfred, she won't be in attendance at the Commonwealth Games, so that does make it a little bit easier. But I'm willing to go silver as well for Tori Lewis, I think. I think she'll be able to easily make the final and get a medal. What say you, Mr. Russell?
11: Look, I think there's still some tough competitors in there.
10: Yes.
11: I haven't seen the full list. I think silver but the other two girls, I think, would make a semi-final. I don't know if they'll make a final.
10: All right, let me write that down for you. Thank you, Russell. Next up on the list that we've got in front is the men's 200 metres. This could be very, very interesting. So Aidan Murphy, 1988, and he's also run a 20.05. Lockie Kennedy, now his season's best is 20.38, but bear in mind it was at a miserably cold night in Melbourne when it was raining. So 20.38 is not an accurate reflection of how good his 200 metres could be. And Caleb Law, 20.21, he got that in the same race as Aidan Murphy's 1988. I actually think all three of them could make the final.
11: I agree with you there.
10: Thank you. And I reckon Aiden's more inclined to get a medal. I remember seeing the list. I think he was fifth seed. And I think he
11: could possibly get a bronze.
10: That's what I'm thinking as well. Thank you, Russell. So we are agreeing on everything at the moment, which makes this a little bit boring. But nevertheless, final for everyone else is what we're thinking. Now, the women's 200 metres. Now, this has been really interesting because all the eyes on the women's 200 metres were at Tori Lewis coming into this. But recently we've seen Monique Allen run a 22.60. So because of that, now we're saying, is Monique the number one seed over Tori Lewis ahead of the Commonwealth Games? Mick Gross is also going to be racing there. I don't know if our women's 200-metre runners could medal at the moment. So because of that, I'm saying Tori will make a final, Russell, and Monique can also squeeze in there. What say you about our women's 200-metre runners?
11: Look, I would like to see all three of those girls make a final. Mm-hmm. So I'm going to go with all three for a finalist.
10: Ooh, well done.
11: Because I think Mia could actually lift in that situation. I think she's a tough competitor. I think she might lift to get through to the final.
10: 22.90 is Mia's season's best. The men's 400 metres, this will be interesting. Thomas Reynolds and Reece Holder. Now, Thomas Reynolds has got the faster season's best of 44.69. Reece Holder, we know he's the national champion and probably the better 400 metre runner. Number two on the all-time list, 45.11. I think if Reece is at his best, he could get a medal. But the Botswanan contingent that they could send over is quite big, and I don't think we've had confirmed starts lists. I'll just see if I can do some digging, but I don't think anything has been officially confirmed. But I think Reece Hulder at his best could walk away with a silver medal, I'm going. And for Thomas, I reckon he can make the final.
11: Yeah, I think both boys should make the final.
10: Mm-hmm.
11: But yeah, this is going to be a tough one. I'd say a bronze for Thomas Reynolds.
10: A bronze, okay.
11: Yeah.
10: And for Reece?
11: This could go either way.
10: Yes.
11: Really, it really could. I'd say top four. If he doesn't get the bronze, you get top four.
10: So you're putting him down for a...
11: Can I put both of them down for a bronze?
10: I don't think that's how it works, but I'll allow it. Why not? Right, the men's 800 metres, Peter Boll is going alongside Luke Boys and Peyton Craig. Peter Boll, 143.60 is his season's best. Luke Boys, 144.16. And Peyton Craig, the selectors gave him a spot despite not being in the final at the national championships. Peyton Craig, 144.01 is his season's best. Peter, he is the reigning silver medalist at the Commonwealth Games. He got the silver last time at Birmingham. Was a good, strong chance of being able to get gold. Just unfortunately, it wasn't meant to be for him. But what are you looking at when you see these names? Who are the athletes that really are able to leap off the pages? What can we expect from Peter Boll?
11: Look, my heart always will go with Peter Boll. I'll back him because... I'm a big Peter Boll fan, mm-hmm. as you are well known. People
10: yes.
11: do know that.
10: Yes.
11: So my heart is going Peter Boll. I think
10: gold.
11: Gold. Yep.
10: Yep. That's where I'm going as well.
11: And I think a final for all three of the boys.
10: Yep, I reckon Peyton will make the final. I think Luke Boys at his best definitely can. I'm just not sure, but I'll put him down as a finalist. I don't think we've disagreed on many things at the moment, Russell, so this is going to be a very interesting tally when we look at it. Sarah Billing, she's the sole representative in the women's 800 metres, 157.01 for Sarah, and I'm saying she could win a bronze.
11: I agree with you there.
10: Thank you. Now, this is going to be very interesting.
11: Oh.
10: The men's mile. Yeah. So Cameron Myers, who has been able to run a 3.28 in the 1500 metres and a 3.46.06 in the men's mile. He's going to be going up against the world record holder in the men's mile, and that is Josh Kerr, who recently ran 3.42.66, which toppled the old world record, which stood for about 26, 27 years. So the race of the Commonwealth Games for me is this men's mile between Myers and Kerr. What medal does Myers get?
11: God, this is tough. I'm going to say silver.
10: That's harsh. I'll go
11: gold. No, the only reason I'm saying silver is because I think Kerr will, the conditions will suit him better.
10: Yes.
11: He's probably more used to the conditions, being from the UK, he's run there, you know, probably more risk to handle the weather. But, yeah, I mean, it's going to be tough. It's going to be if Cameron takes it out from the start, I think he could get the goal, but I think Kerr is going to be very much focused on trying to win this one, being in basically almost on their home country, basically.
10: So then the other good point, then the other athletes that are going over for the men's miles for Australia, Oliver Hoare, who's the reigning 1500-metre champion, and Adam Spencer. Oliver Hoare has ran a 3.53.69 in the mile this year, but his 1500-metre best is 3.32.66. Adam Spencer hasn't run a mile, but he's run a 3.34.23. I think they can all make the final.
11: Yep.
10: I think Oliver Hoare at his best could make the podium, but I don't know if he is at his best, so because they'll just stick him as a finalist.
11: Yeah, I think both of the boys will be down as a finalist.
10: Now the women's mile, Claudia Hollingsworth, Jessica Hull, and Abby Caldwell, all very strong athletes that are going over for the women's mile. Who is the Aussie that is going to place the highest?
11: Look, I'm tossing up for gold between Jess Hull and Abby Caldwell, to be honest with you.
10: Oh, okay. So not Claudia?
11: I think Claudia could finish with a medal as well, but
10: yes.
11: I don't think Claudia's run that strongly lately. I think both Jess had, a bit of a so-so race the other week, but I think she could be under a bit of a training, a tough training.
10: Well, I think Jess is that because she had an excellent 3,000 metres at the most recent Diamond League, and I take back every concern that I may have had for her.
11: Yeah, so I'm going to go with Caldwell, Hull, and then Hollingsworth, that order.
10: So Caldwell, gold.
11: Mm-hmm.
10: Hull, silver, and then Hollingsworth, bronze.
11: Yeah.
10: I think Cloudy might just miss out on the podium, so I'll go finalist. And I'm going to give Jess the gold, and I'm going to give Abby the bronze. The men's 5,000 metres, we've got Kai Robinson, who is definitely a standout competitor. He is going to be alongside Seth O'Donnell and Jackson Sharp. I think for Kai, he is the athlete who came fourth at the World Championships. I'm predicting he could be able to walk away with the medal. And for Kai, I'm going with silver.
11: Yep, I agree with you.
10: Thank you, Russell. Very kind of you. The women's 5,000 metres, Jessica Hull is going to be there alongside Rose Davies and Lyndon Hall. Now, the 5,000, we haven't seen a lot from Jess, but Rose Davies and Lyndon Hall have done very well. I reckon Jess may be able to get on the podium. I'll go bronze, and I think Lyndon may be able to scrape a silver together. Russell?
11: I'm looking at this. This is a tough one. This is tough as well. I haven't seen the full list of the 5,000.
10: It's outrageous that we're less than a week away from the Commonwealth Games and we haven't seen the full list. The only things that have come through have been on Twitter.
11: Yeah, so this is the thing. It's very difficult to say because, you know, there's some very good international athletes out there at the moment.
10: With your heart.
11: But, look, I'm going to go Lyndon Hall for a gold. And I think Rose Davies for silver.
10: So, Hall for gold, did you say?
11: Yep.
10: And Rose Davies silver.
11: Yep.
10: All right, let me pop that down. Thank you, Russell. The men's 10,000 metres, Kai Robinson. He is the sole competitor. It's hard for the 10,000 metres, but I reckon he could walk away with a bronze, 26.57.
11: I agree with you there.
10: Thank you, Russell. The women's 10,000 metres, Rose Davies, she's got the national record, don't forget, of 30 minutes, 34.11 seconds, and Lauren Ryan is also there. She's going to be going over 30 minutes, 35.66 for her. I think Rose will be able to get a medal. I'll go silver.
11: Yep.
10: Okay, thank you, Russell. The women's 3,000 metres, Cara Fain-Ryan, I'm not entirely sure how she's going to go, but I reckon we could see a top five from her.
11: I think so.
10: Thank you, Russell. Michelle Jenicky. Now, this will be interesting because she has come, I think, fourth at the last few Commonwealth Games. 12.74 is her season's best. Is that going to be good enough to win a medal? I'm not entirely sure.
11: Well, it depends on who's
10: turning up. Well, Toby Amazon's not going, so that does help things.
11: Yeah.
10: So that might change my calculations. But I reckon she just seems to be getting better and better with every race. And
11: look, I think she'll be the top five finish.
10: Top five for you. And I reckon she'll get on the podium for it. I reckon she'll get a bronze. Matthew Hunt in the men's 400-metre hurdles, 49.33. I reckon he'll make the final.
11: Yes, I agree with you there.
10: Sarah Carley, I think she's come fifth at the Commonwealth Games before.
11: I think she'll make the final.
10: Yeah, so do I. I think she'll just miss out on a medal, unfortunately. Ual Reith in the men's high jump, 2 metres, 28 is his season's best. I can see him walking away with a bronze medal. I
11: agree with you there.
10: Thank you. Copycat. The women's high jump, Nicola... This will be fun for you. Nicola Olli Schlagers.
11: I'm going for a shared gold.
10: A shared gold. You reckon shared gold. Okay. Very brave of you, Russell. Let me pop that down in my little document. Then for me, I think Nicola will get gold and Eleanor will get silver. Right. This is where things can become a little bit easier.
11: So
10: yes,
11: my question to you, right?
10: Yes, what?
11: If these girls are caught in that situation where they have to go to a jump off.
10: Yes.
11: Do you think they'd go to a jump-off, or would they share the gold? What do you think will happen?
10: Wasn't there a rule change that prevented this? I think there may have been. But anyway, I'll agree to your hypothetical, but I vaguely remember something about a rule change.
11: I know there was talk that of a rule change, and then there was talk that it should be up to the athletes.
10: They'll probably share it, I think.
11: I think so too.
10: I think.
11: I'd hope so.
10: Curtis Marshall.
11: Well, you'd have to go. Oh, hang on. Who's he up against?
10: No one. I mean, he's up against. I think it's basically him, and then the length of the field,
11: and then
10: the length of Flemington.
11: Yeah. So yeah, you have to go gold with Curtis.
10: Nina.
11: You have to go gold with Nina.
10: All right, and for what distance? Just as a possible tiebreaker, because I think we basically agreed on almost everything. What distance does Curtis jump? I'm going 6:02.
11: Okay, I was thinking 2 as well.
10: We'll change it.
11: No. I'll go 6:05.
10: 6:05, okay, so 1 centimetre shy of the national record. Nina, does she get above 5 metres? I'll let you go first.
11: I think 5 on the button.
10: Oh, okay. I'll go, just because I don't think conditions are all that spectacular, I'll go 4:90.
11: Yeah, I think you're probably close. Like I said, the conditions are going to be the biggest problem.
10: Yes, factual. Right, the men's long jump. Liam Adcock and Chris Matreski are going over. 8:26 for Liam, 8:12 for Chris Matreski. I can see them both making the final, but I reckon Liam will walk away with a silver. Bronze for Russell. I think this is one of the few events that we do actually have the lineups confirmed. Let me have a look. Well, according to Twitter, which is where I've been able to scrape most of this information from, I did see it before, but it has just disappeared from my screen, so I'll be able to get back onto that very shortly. But I think Liam was one of the higher-ranked athletes for the Commonwealth Games. All right, anyway, we'll get back to that in just a moment because even then these confirmed lists I've seen on Twitter seem to be changing by the day because no one knows what's happening. Chris will make a final, I think. Right, women's long jump. Delta Amidzowski, the young up-and-coming athlete, she jumped the national qualifier, she jumped the Commonwealth Games qualifier at the national championships. Shares the season's best of 6:84. Brooke Bushkill, she is the reigning silver medalist. She has the season's best of 6:79 in the women's long jump, but she jumped a windy 6:92 not too long ago. So because of that, I reckon she will get gold. Russell.
11: Oh, look, this is going to be a very hard decision here. I think, do you go with the seasoned professional, or do you go with the up and coming youngster?
10: I don't know. You tell me.
11: Yeah.
10: I reckon Delta will get bronze.
11: I'm going to go the opposite way.
10: You reckon Delta gold?
11: I reckon Delta.
10: And Brooke bronze?
11: Yep.
10: Okay. There's Leah Wusu. I think she'll make a final.
11: Yep.
10: Then for the women's shot put, Marley Rakawasa, she's thrown 17:57. Would love to see her get in the final.
11: Yeah, believe so.
10: Matt Denny, 74.04 is his gold. Thank you. Likewise with myself. The women's hammer throw, Stephanie Ratcliffe, she's thrown 67.77. And Lara,
11: 69.77.
10: Sorry, 69.77. And Lara Roberts, 69.05. I reckon we could see Stephanie on the podium. She's done very well at the NCAA. Ooh. I reckon bronze for her. And Lara, I think, top five.
11: I'm going to go silver and bronze.
10: Silver and bronze. Thank you, Russell.
11: I'm hoping for a big haul of medals from this mob.
10: Cam McIntyre, he has thrown 85.73, Russell, and that was fairly recent for him. Can Cam get on the podium? You reckon bronze? Is that why you're holding three fingers up for me when there's no cameras inside, even though this is an audio medium? I'll go silver. Women's long jump, Mackenzie Little, is she able to
11: return? Women's javelin.
10: Sorry, thank you. Women's javelin. Is she able to return onto the podium? I think yes, and I think she gets silver. And this is where you speak.
11: Bronze,
10: thank you. Then Liana Davidson in the women's javelin, 62.54, so she has thrown further than Mackenzie Little, but albeit it is, of course, only season's best we're looking at. And when it comes to competitions, Mackenzie Little is able to really peak at the right moment. Does Liliana get a medal?
11: Silver.
10: Silver, okay. And I'll go bronze. The 10,000-metre race walkers, we've got Isaac Beecroft, Tim Fraser and Declan Tingay. I reckon Isaac can get gold, Declan can get silver, and I think Tim will finish top eight, I'm going to say. And what says Russell?
11: Okay. look. Yeah, I think Isaac for gold.
10: Yes.
11: Declan for silver.
10: Yes.
11: And, yeah, Tim Fraser, top six.
10: Top six, there you go. Then the women's 10,000 metres walks, Elizabeth McMillan, 42.50, Rebecca Henderson, 43.60. Sorry, let me read out the full names. Full times, rather. Stop that, Russell. 42.50.13 for Elizabeth McMillan. Then Rebecca Henderson, 43.26.86. And then Jemima Montag, 42.34.30. I'll go Jemima Gold.
11: Yes.
10: And then the other two to make the top eight.
11: Yes, I agree.
10: Thank you, Russell. Just agreeing with everything I'm saying for the sake of it.
11: It's a walk.
10: Thank you, Russell.
11: I have no idea about walks.
10: Well, then find out, will you? Find out, will you? But overall, we'll tally it up shortly, but it looks like there's a lot of possible gold medalists and silver medalists and the likes.
11: Look, I think we have a really good team. I think, you know, it's just very hard to try and distinguish as to who's going or not. I mean, you know, if you had an idea of a field, you can give some kind of, you know, more accurate information.
10: Yes.
11: But otherwise, it's you might as well be throwing darts at a dartboard with your blindfold on.
10: You did very well, Russell. Now, I've been a bit sneaky on you. While you've been saying that, I've called someone who you know very well, they want to ask you a few questions about the Commonwealth Games and talk about the Commonwealth Games. Mystery caller, are you there?
17: Hello, boys. I'm very excited to be on my favourite track and field show once again.
10: Now, for those who can't work out, it is the voice of Matthew Arrowsmith.
11: I was going to ask him about this guy later on because I thought, I missed this guy. I haven't seen him in ages.
10: Who is our voiceover artiste on track and field tonight.
11: Matty Arrowsmith, how are you, buddy?
17: I'm going well. How are you guys going?
11: Good, really.
10: We're
11: good.
10: Well. So if you don't recognise Matthew's voice, whenever you hear the start of the show, it says, this is track and field tonight. With Ethan and Russell, it is Matthew that does it. Now, Matthew has been pestering me to come on track and field tonight for a while. Matthew, the floor is yours. What do you want to speak about on the eve of the Commonwealth Games?
17: Oh, well, I know the Commonwealth Games is coming up, so I've got a few things I want to talk about. I wanted to start off with my man Peter Bowl, because you're the guys I come to just to see how he's tracking. Am I to expect good things from him in this little tournament that they're going to have, the Commonwealth Games? Is he going to go well?
10: Little tournament. So we've just done our predictions for all the athletes who are going over, Matthew and Peter Bowl. We both forecast he's going to get gold.
17: Oh, really? That'd be fantastic. Obviously, he got a silver back in 2022. So correct. If he could get better than that, that'd be fantastic.
10: Correct. Do you have faith in him?
17: Of course, I think I love what he does, what he delivers. I love what he's about. So, if he gets gold, I'd be very, very excited. Are you in agreement, Russell, he's going to get gold?
11: Oh, look, I think so. I think Peter's very committed at the moment. You know, he's just started a young family. He's got a young child as well. There's a lot of motivation for him to do well. And so I think that's he's put the some of the hectic things that happened with him in the past, and he's focusing on trying to walk away with a gold medal. I'm pretty sure about that.
17: One thing I'm excited to keep an eye on in this Commonwealth Games, Ethan, and I don't know if it's something that you'd be across, but Mozambique, they're not a big country. They've got 9 medals overall in the Commonwealth Games, so they could potentially get their 10th in this Commonwealth Games. Maria Matola, she won their only 2 gold medals, so they've only got 2 of those. Do you think that maybe they're a chance to sneak their 10th medal of all time at the Com Games?
10: I've got no idea, but I'm going to back them in and say that they're a definite chance. If they've got athletes competing, Matthew, then they are a live chance.
11: Well,
17: fan of Maria Matola?
10: Sure.
11: Look, I think one of the things is that, first of all, we'd like to see a start list to be able to tell you what could possibly happen. But there is a couple of athletes at Mozambique that in the distances that are quite handy. So anything can happen. There could be a medal for them in the Commonwealth Games. I'm unsure if they could win a gold, another gold, but I'm pretty sure they'll be out there doing their best.
17: Yeah, we'll take a medal. Have you guys heard of Maria Mottola, 800-metre runner, 2 gold medals?
11: Absolutely.
10: Yep, of course.
17: Yeah.
10: Now, Matthew, is there anything you wanted to speak about? I know you were pestering me saying that you want to relive some of your favourite Commonwealth Games memories, so the floor is yours.
17: Yes, I've come up with the top three. I've done a little bit of research, okay? So I'm going from 3 to 1. Obviously, I've gone with all Australians because we are Australian, so they're our favourite ones. Number 3, I went with Jared Bannister. He's gold in the javelin in 2010. Unfortunately, he passed away in 2018, but what a moment it would have been for him back in 2010 winning the gold in the javelin. Number 2, I went with Jane Jamieson in 2002 winning gold in the heptathlon at the Commonwealth Games. And for number 1, I actually remember watching this one as a kid, Jane Saville winning gold in the walking, and it was the third Commonwealth Games gold medal in a row.
10: Where's your where's John Stephenson in that list?
17: It's my personal list, okay, and he didn't get on.
10: Okay, I apologise. Thank you, Matthew. Russell was nodding his head in agreement with your top three, so you must have done well because Russell liked it. Matthew, thank you for all the hard work you do on Track and Field tonight, being our voiceover artist, and also for coming on board and chatting some athletics with us. I know you've wanted to do this for a while, so thank you.
17: Oh, no worries, Ethan. No worries, Russell.
11: Great hearing from you, Matty.
10: There he goes, Matthew Arrowsmith. Let's take a break on Track and Field tonight. Back soon.
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10: Oh, there he is again, Matthew Arrowsmith. We just heard from him before the break, and now he is back in the booth recording the intro for the show. So good to speak with Matthew. He's a part of the Kenwick Cricket Club as well. So if you're looking for a cricket club to be associated with in WA, just go down to the Kenwick Cricket Club. A great bunch of people.
11: Us, Matty.
10: Yes. You've been there once, Russell, and it was an interesting experience to see me play cricket. Right. Now, it is the moment we've all been waiting for. I'm going to have to amend some of these questions because I've just realised we've answered almost half of them. But still, Russell.
11: Mm-hmm.
10: Yes or no from you? No long, rambling crap that you go on with. It needs to be yes or no. Will 993 still be the men's 100-metre record for Australia after the Commonwealth Games?
11: Yes.
10: Will Cam Myers beat Josh Kerr in the men's mile and break the world record?
11: I believe, yes, he beat him, but no, not the world record.
10: Will Nina Kennedy get 5 metres at the Commonwealth Games?
11: No.
10: Will Curtis Marshall jump more than 6 metres at the Commonwealth Games?
11: No. Given that I've predicted for a higher height, I don't think it's... I think the weather's going to be the downing factor for a lot of these athletes.
10: Will Mackenzie Little get back on the podium at the Commonwealth
11: yes.
10: Games? Will Australia go 1-2 in the women's high jump?
11: Yes.
10: Will Peter Bowles set a national record at the Commonwealth Games?
11: No, but I think he can win gold.
10: Will Aidan Murphy go sub-20 in the 200 metres at the Commonwealth Games?
11: No.
10: Will Kai Robinson win gold in the men's 5,000 metres at the Com Games?
11: Yes.
10: It's sort of already done. I've got to edit that out. Will Matt Denny throw 70 metres plus at the Commonwealth Games?
11: Yes.
10: What will the event of the Com Games be?
11: Oh. I think it'll be the men's 100.
10: The men's 100?
11: Mm.
10: Okay.
11: Or The 2 miles, actually, I think will be very impressive as well. So,
10: that's what I was more thinking.
11: Yeah.
10: Will Tory Lewis go sub 11 at the Commonwealth Games?
11: Condition-wise, I don't think so, but if she does, good on her.
10: Remind me, what do you say at the top with the will 993 be the men's 100-meter record?
11: Yeah.
10: Were you yes or no for that?
11: I said no.
10: No.
11: I said yes, yes. I said it will be.
10: It will be. Yeah. Okay.
11: Because the only reason I'm saying that is because I don't think the conditions are going to be great, but I think the winning time could be faster than that.
10: So, hypothetically, if the 100-meter record is to be broken at the Com Games, who breaks it for the men's?
11: That's not a yes or no question. That's a tough one.
10: Oh, just give me one word. Rowan.
11: I'd have to say Lockie because I've seen him more than I have seen Eddie. But Eddie's times, they've all been wind-assisted, but they've all been very, very fast. So it's going to be a tough one. Eddie comes home very, very strongly. If it's a headwind, I think Eddie has a better chance of winning the race, but it's a toss-up between those two. Either one of them could do it quite easily, I believe. Well, not easily, but they could possibly do it.
10: Got any yes or no questions for me, Russell?
11: No.
10: There you go. So that draws an end to that segment. There you go, Russell. You handled the pressure exceptionally well from you. Well done, young man.
11: I mean, this is the thing. I feel for the guys out there because, you know, you go out there, you want to perform at the best and you want the greatest condition. I mean, you know, a lot of it is also going to come down to their own, their own psyche and their own adrenaline rush in the race itself because I just don't think the conditions are going to be great for any kind of records, to be honest with you, because you know, it's going to be quite chilly. It's and you know, you warm up, you want to be nice and ready to go. You want to be at that at that ultimate level of performance. And stepping out there and waiting for around even 30, 40 seconds in if it's windy and raining, it can really take a lot out of that, off your performance. So it's a tough one. It's only going to come down to conditions of the weather over there in Glasgow. And, you know, we've seen it before in the past. If you've got strong headwinds and things like that, it really messes with the athletes and can affect athletes differently. So it's... if it was, it'd be a bit different story, I think, if it was being held in the summer in some of the other countries around the world. But, hey, it is what it is.
1: Wise words.
10: Yes, it is. Thank you, Jeremy Clarkson. Right, so Commonwealth Games coming up. We know that's all very exciting. But let's speak about the London Diamond League, Russell. So scroll down on your sheet. The women's 800 metres, Sarah Billing. She did well. She came second in terms of, or third in terms of Commonwealth countries. At the Women's Diamond League, she came fourth overall, 158.16. Now, Keely Hodgkinson, to my knowledge, is not doing the Commonwealth Games. So, therefore, when you look at the athletes who are doing the Com Games, she came second, 158.16. A good hit out for Sarah Billings, I think, ahead of the Com Games.
11: Yep. Look, again, this is where I think we put it down for a medal, didn't we?
10: Let me scroll up. Women's 800, yes, both bronze.
11: Yeah. So, you know, there's a possibility she could do one better or even possibly get the gold. But, again, without having the names there, it's just... I think this is the disappointing factor where we're so close to the competition. You know, you'd love to see some kind of results as to... I mean, surely they know who's running now. It's 5 days out. Right. You know, how come it hasn't been released? But who knows? But... going back to her Diamond League performance, it was a great result for her and definitely a great setup for her Commonwealth Games aspirations.
10: It really is. So this is, I agree with you. The fact that we don't have the teams for the Commonwealth Games is just Oh, the start list, I should say, is just pathetic. The women's 3,000 metres, Jessica Hull. This was the race, I think, returned to really to form. She was able to go 8:24.69. Rose Davies, this is in the 3,000 metres. Rose Davies, second, 8:25.38, one and two, Aussie finish. Lyndon Hall came sixth, 8:27.16, and Georgia Griffiths, 8:27.94. The worry that I had with Jess Hull as we were leading into the Commonwealth Games is, in the 1,500 metres, while she looked strong, just at the end she didn't look as strong as she has in the past, but this 3,000 metres, she was just powering all the way to the finish line and she looked really good, Russell. Can we forget about the worries that we've had about Jess Hull, or mainly me, and realise that the Jess Hull who maybe got the bronze medal last year and the silver medal the year before is back and we're seeing the peak Jess Hull return to the world?
11: Well, I think we are experienced now. I think she had a few hiccups, but like I said, it's a bit of a return to form. But you know, it's a lot of events that she's actually down for when you look at it. But I mean, she's a seasoned competitor; she'd be able to handle it. But again, I think championship running tends to change things around. It tends to be more tactical at times rather than a one-off event like a Diamond League. But yeah. It's again, she's in good form, and definitely giving herself every opportunity to finish on the podium.
10: The men's 800 metres, Peter Boll came sixth, 1:43.60. This is where he ran his season's best in terms of Commonwealth Nations. He came fifth, so he's right in there. But I think there is still plenty more to come for Peter.
11: Yeah, I saw that result. I think he might have been a little bit disappointed with that result. He probably wanting to be a little bit higher up in that ranking, but it'll be a case of how people perform on the day. I think for Peter, it'll be a case of him deciding what his tactics are going to be, stick to it, and put on a good show.
10: For Curtis Marshall, he jumped 5:95. He tied with Sam Kendricks, Mondo Duplantis, and also Corrales from Greece. So the top four was finished on 5:95. Sam Kendricks actually won this. He just doesn't seem to go away, Sam. He always is around the competition, one of the friendliest athletes by all reports that you'll meet. So he jumped 5:95 in his first attempt. Mondo Duplantis, he had an attempt at 5:85, clipped it, then passed, went to 5:95, but then he had to retire due to an injury that was plaguing him, so that's why he didn't attempt 6:04. Curtis Marshall, he got 5:85 on attempt one, 5:95 on attempt two, had three attempts at 6:04, but just couldn't get it, and he was then able to defeat Corrales on countback based on the fact that Corrales got 5:85 in his second attempt, where Curtis got it on his first attempt. So a good shakeout before the Commonwealth Games, Russell, and probably what will be similar conditions.
11: Yeah, look, I'm concerned about Duplantis. I mean, when was the last time he never jumped 6 metres?
10: Well, he did have an injury.
11: Yeah, no, that's what I'm saying. I think this could be something that has been around because, we've seen his jumps.
10: You're saying when was the last time he jumped 6 metres?
11: That he hasn't jumped 6 metres.
10: Oh, a few times this year, I think.
11: Is it? I mean, I'm so used to just seeing this guy up in the 6 metre mark and everyone else behind him. So
10: let me have a look.
11: It's quite unusual, but anyway, it's a good result for Sam Kendricks and also for Curtis.
10: So last time he didn't jump 6 metres was on the 7th of June. That was the competition that he came second to Curtis Marshall.
11: So before that.
10: Before that, the last time he didn't jump 6 metres was, let's go back to 2025, any there. It was at Stockholm last year in 2025 where he jumped 5:80, where he won.
11: Yeah. So, unusual. So, it's... So I wonder whether that injury has been the... has come from the previous meet as well, because obviously he didn't jump the 6 metres there, so... Hopefully, everything is good in the Duplantis household.
10: Yes,
11: and he'll be able to get back onto the podium soon.
10: The World Ultimate Championships. Speak about the international results. Julian Alfred Russell. She in the 200 metres ran 21:66. This was just after her 21:5. Is she the best placed athlete to break Flo Jo's world record of 21:34?
11: Well, at the moment, you probably think so. Yeah, she's definitely in that category. I think she's still young. I think, you know, physically, maturity-wise, she's going to need another year or two under her belt. Mm-hmm. But she could definitely give it a shake.
10: Then in the women's 800 metres, good to see Keely Hodgkinson, 156.21. And Femke Bol, she just continues to run well. Not a personal best, but still a second to a class field. 156.46 for the women's 800 metres for Femke Broders Bol, excuse me. I really reckon that in the next season or two, we could see Femke Bol with the 800 metre world record. It is already under threat at the moment, but I would really love to see Femke Bol give it a good shot.

0: It's not often we see a throw over 70 metres in the men's or women's discus, but when we do, it's great.
1: I would love to see what her preview was prior to that, because that sounds, it's a very strange set of throws. I mean, to go from 56 to 71, that's a big difference between your worst and your best throw.
0: Her personal best coming into this, she's a very good shot putter as well, and her best was 67.82 coming into this competition.
1: So she's really added almost 4 metres to her to a discus.
0: Yep.
1: That's a huge improvement.
0: It really is. Next event we'll speak about is the men's 100 metres with a potential glimpse as to what the Commonwealth Games will look like. We know Oblique Seville's not going to be there, but the man who won it, Ajayi, ran an equal national record again, 9.84. Just seems to be rolling over, rolling out of bed and being able to run 9.84 at Ajayi, the NCAA champion. We know that the Nigerians are going to send over 3 athletes. I think there was a list of 4 who could possibly be there. Ajayi is one of them, so we'll see if he does compete. But 9.84 for Ajayi, an equal national record, into a slight headwind of minus 0.7. Outstanding performance. Rye Benjamin in the men's 400 metres. I think he may be starting to twist away from the 400 metre hurdles and focusing on the 400 metre flat. Not the greatest of conditions, but 44.05 was his time. Personal best for him. He defeated the likes of Ja'Cory Patterson and Matthew Hudson-Smith. So some pretty good names in the 400 metres. So well done to Rye Benjamin. Josh Kerr, we spoke about his world record in the men's mile. World record, Diamond League record, meet record, all goes without saying for Josh Kerr. 3:42.66, Russell. And it really does just set up the meat of the Commonwealth Games, which I think is the men's mile.
1: Yeah, look, it's going to be a very interesting race. And, you know, Josh Kerr, I think, like I said to you, he's probably going to go in a little bit of a favourite being from the UK. The weather's going to probably suit him a little bit more. People are quite used to it, I suppose. But I think Cam Lyons is definitely a fighter, so Cam's not going to hold back. He's going to want to get that gold medal and possibly take the record as well.
0: And then the men's 110-metre hurdles was really good to see. Jacoby Tharp come out and win. I think it's his first win as a pro. 12.89 time he ran. I think it's his second fastest time ever behind his world record time of 12.75. So well done to Jacoby Tharp. Meet record and 12.89, just backing up that his world record, for those who may be sceptical, is legitimate.
1: His world record was freaky.
0: Yes.
1: This race was even as freaky. He went across the line.
0: Yes.
1: You know, making hand gestures.
0: Yes.
1: And still ran 12.89. This guy is definitely super, super fast.
0: It
1: was just incredible.
0: He looked very strong in that hurdles race.
1: He looked very strong, yes, absolutely. So looking forward to see what this young man can do in the years to come, because if he's run 12.75 now and he's still relatively young, I hazard to think what he's going to run in the future.
0: Right, an update with how the World Ultimate Championships are looking. We've had a few athletes fall out and one come back in. Jess Hull, her standing has stayed the same in the 1500. She's ranked second. They take 12. Abby Caldwell, she's the same on 10th, and they take 12. Nicole Oldschlager, she'll be going if she wants to because she's the world champion. Eleanor Patterson has kept her standing the same. They take 8 and she's ranked 6th. Nina Kennedy, she's the Olympic champion, so if she wants to go, she can go in the women's pole vault. And the athlete that has come in is Mackenzie Little in the women's javelin. She's back into the top 8. She's ranked 5th, actually. So good standings for her, and if she can have a good Commonwealth Games, I reckon she'll be able to hold her place inside the top 8. The two athletes that have fallen out, Lockie Kennedy's one of them. They take 16 for the men's 100 metres, and he's ranked 17th at the moment. Aidan Murphy for the men's 200 metres, he is the other one that has fallen out. They take 16, and he's ranked 18th. Peter Boll has moved down 2 places. Out of the top 16 that they take, he is ranked 12th. Cam Myers in the men's 1500 metres, I think he's very safe. They take 12, and he's ranked 3rd. Kai Robinson in the men's 5,000 metres, he's moved down 1 place to 7th, and they take 12. And then Curtis Marshall in the men's pole vault for the World Ultimate Championships, they take 8, and he is ranked 3rd. So they are the ins and the outs for the World Ultimate Championships. An update this week, we'll give you another update next week. And just some other details, Russell, that has been given about the World Ultimate Championships, just in order to really

0: give people an insight into how it's going to look. So the broadcast for the World Ultimate Championships, it's built for TV. It is a three-day competition, and it is a three fast-paced three-hour sessions. So three fast-paced three-hour sessions. The World Ultimate Championships will follow a show script rather than a conventional timetable. Every second accounted for. No storyline will be missed, which is good because we've spoken about with the Diamond League how we see a lot of storylines missed. The updated visuals will feature a augmented reality, athletes' headshots, new data points plus win probabilities and projected finishing positions. That's actually will be really fascinating. So the competition schedule, it will run over 3 days. There'll be 28 finals, centre court style interviews like we see for tennis in stadium and for the live broadcast, straight finals for field events. So that's why for the field events, they only take eight. And for the 1500 metres and the 5000 metres, the 800 metre races and shorter will have semi-finals and then finals. And then one field event at a time wherever possible to allow for full attention. So the way that you can get in is by world rankings, wildcard, Diamond League champion, a Tokyo world champion from last year, or a Paris Olympic champion as well. So I'm really liking, particularly from the broadcast perspective, how they're going to set things out, Russell.
1: Sounds very interesting. Sounds a lot of AI intervention in there as well.
0: Where was AI mentioned?
1: No, I'm just saying, because, I mean, how they're going to put faces on of people on data and things
0: you
1: like that.
0: You don't need AI to do that.
1: I think you do.
0: I could do that.
1: You could do it? Why haven't you done it before? Anyway.
0: No one's asked.
1: Look, going back to the that's a great setup. It's going to be, if it's action-packed like that, I think it's going to be very, very useful for the TV audience. It's going to be, I still don't know how they're going to do the storylines with the, with the jumps.
0: Yep.
1: They're going to have to be focusing on the jumps very intensely, and then they'll be having to cut, I think, towards heats and things to that effect. Not good on them. If they've got the format down and they believe it's going to be something that's going to be a spectacular, well, let's watch and see, and we'll decide on that. I'm looking forward to it, though.
0: Well, we are all looking forward to the Commonwealth Games. That brings an end to track and field tonight for this week. Best of luck to the 86 team members that Australia is sending over for track and field. 63 able-bodied athletes, 23 para-athletes. We've got five athletes, just looking at the Australian Athletics post, five athletes who will defend their title or looking to defend it. Matthew Denny, Oliver Hoare, Nina Kennedy, Curtis Marshall and Jemima Montag. 56 athletes are going to be making their Commonwealth Games debut. So to all of them, we wish them the best of luck. Russell, thank you.
1: Thank you for having us.
0: Pleasure, Russell. That is us done for track and field tonight. Thank you to Matthew Arrowsmith for all of his hard work on the show and also for popping on board and having a surprise guest appearance. We'll speak to you next week when there's plenty of Commonwealth Games action to dissect. But until then, enjoy the Comm Games.
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4: 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And he'd be fit enough to make a comeback and then sign off.
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1: Round 16 of the 2026 Waffle Premiership season has arrived. The final weekend of split rounds in what is, it's a marathon, not a sprint, isn't it? The Waffle season. Today, Peel Thunder's chasing history. The first time in club history, 10 straight wins. That's what's at stake today against a team they famously beat to win two grand finals a decade or so ago. Hello, everyone. Welcome to Sport FM's coverage of the 2026 Waffle season. Nice conditions down here in Mandurah. We've been pretty lucky this winter so far. We haven't had any extended inclement weather, and the ground's holding up pretty well for this time of year. Late July and moving into the final month of the home and away season. Big afternoon for the Lions. They're looking to upset Peel's winning run. They were the last team to beat Peel Thunder, a game we broadcast back in round four earlier this year. Since then, Peel have dominated this competition, heavily impacted by their Fremantle players that have been made available as part of the alignment, and it'll be a tough task for Jared Schofield's Lions today. That task gets even tougher with a big key defender, a late withdrawal. More on that shortly. Jacob Lansby is my name. Hope you're enjoying your Saturday afternoon. It's always a pleasure to head down the freeway here to Rushton Park in Mandurah and consume WAFL football. Two other games today. A massive afternoon to unfold at Leaderville Oval, East Perth and Claremont. And later this afternoon in the twilight fixture, it is West Perth and West Coast at Arena Joondalup. Can West Perth get their second win of the year, or will West Coast continue to push their claims for a return to finals? Here, well, we've already outlined the stakes. Peel Thunder, 10 straight wins is what they're searching for today, already a club record. And as for Subiaco, a win might push them back into the top five, depending on results in the other games. So Subi looking for a big scalp, and Peel looking to continue what's been a wonderful run of form. Chris Mitsopoulos, Tony McCall, our experts, Matt Grubelich alongside me calling the action. I will start with a very happy Demon for the moment. He's a little bit more adequately dressed today. He was wearing a black wig and an old Demon's jumper last week. But Chris Mitsopoulos in the present days with us as part of the commentary team here on Sport FM. G'day, Mitzi.
2: Yeah, good afternoon to you, Jacob, Tony, Matty, and all our listeners on 91.3. Yeah, we're looking forward to seeing this game. Subiaco, can they do what they did back when they were the last team to beat Peel Thunder? But since then, the Peel machine has just rolled on, and it could be the same today. It's going to be a lovely day for footy. There's not that much breeze, Jacob. There's a little bit blowing down towards, what do we call it, this end? At
1: The Mandurah end.
2: The Mandurah end of the ground. But I'm looking forward to seeing whether Subiaco can pressure Peel and put them in a situation where they can win a close game of footy. To me, Tony, the biggest, and when you get introduced, the biggest thing for me is going to be the ruck duels between Mayo and Rickson and Darcy and Riddle. Darcy's been told he's got to do certain things if he wants to find his way back in the A-team. Rickson, the young fella, just come back from 18s. He's been in good form when he came back. Really looking forward to that contest as well.
1: It will be a good battle. Steve Miller's also there as another option if they want to try and triple team both Riddle and Darcy. Sean Darcy back into the Waffle side after a couple of weeks off. He was rested for the Sydney game at Fremantle at AFL level, and then there was no Waffle game last week. Cox held his spot, so he returns to the Waffle today for his fourth game of the season. You mentioned Tony McHale's name there, full-time Waffle Premiership coach. He joins us as part of our Saturday Waffle coverage here on Sport FM. G'day, Tony.
3: Good afternoon, Jacob. Afternoon, everybody. Good to be here. Again, I'm a little bit negative on the game. As people well know, my story regarding Peel, and they're going to field, they got the three emergencies back from last night's standover game against West Coast. So, again, it further strengthens them. And unfortunately for Subiaco, they've picked up a number of injuries to very important players. Blight's a late exit today. Petricelli, Robbins and Schofield won't be out there. there. So all the more reason it's going to make it all that much more tougher. You know, we've all got the utmost respect for Jared Schofield. It'll be interesting. He'll have to be at his absolute very best today to be able to get this team over the top of Peel with the amount of talent that they've got in this side. The other major point of interest, I would think, today, boys, is Darcy. You know, we saw Cox quite early in the game yet last night. All of a sudden did some things later on the game which would say lend you to continue on with him. So Darcy's really got to play a game, a massive game today. And it's going to be really interesting from my point of view to see what his attitude and his efforts like. But all in all, with 13 AFL listed players again today, it's going to be a very difficult task for Subiaco.
1: It certainly will be. Both teams are out on the ground. You can hear Thunderstruck by ACDC roaring here over the PA. Peel Thunder out on the ground. Subi beat them by a couple of minutes. They're down here at our broadcast centre of the ground. We're on the half-foot flank at the town end here at Rushton Park. A few clouds around, but generally speaking, blue skies, a breezy afternoon, and that wind will be favouring the end that Subi are warming up at the moment to the right of your radio dial. We'll clear an early break. We'll introduce Matt Grubelich on the other side. He'll bring us some team news. Jade Rawlings is out there kicking the football around with his youngster, part of the Dockers coaching group. I'm sure a lot of the players and no doubt the coaching staff are here watching on to see who impresses, looking to push their way into this very strong Fremantle side that won last night's derby by 70 points at Optus Stadium. A break on Sport FM. We'll be back with the build-up to this round 16 clash. It's Peel looking for the perfect 10, hosting Subiaco.
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1: 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Peel Thunder look the team to beat at the moment. Looking for their 10th straight win. They sit two games and percentage clear on top of the ladder. Now, correction on what I said in the intro. It's been pretty tight between Subi and East Perth. Subi currently sit inside the five, just on percentage from East Perth. So not much separating those two teams. They are destined for a matchup in round 20, Subi and East Perth, and that could well determine who finishes in the fifth position, such as the tight nature of this season. The Royals will be hoping for a win today over Claremont, and that will push them back into the five if Subi don't get the points here. Matt Grubelich is the fourth voice of our commentary team, my co-commentator. He'll be calling the action alongside me. This is a home game for you, Matty. Welcome.
5: Jacob, Tony, Mitzi, great to be here, and looking forward to today's game. You know, Peel Thunder have to come in as pretty hot favourites, but Subiaco, could they cause an upset? High scoring last week. We'll wait and find out today, and of course there isn't too much time left remaining in the season, so certainly Subiaco will need to get a wriggle on, and it's a tough task against Peel. A few changes for both sides, really. So out goes Leon Kickett, Austin Palmier and Oscar McDonald, who we saw obviously play last night for the Fremantle Dockers and play his role really well. For Peel, in comes Sean Darcy Peterson and Jack Sears. So a couple of big ins there for the Thunder. For Subiaco, Jack Petrocelli goes out through suspension. Taj Schofield, Dan Gathercole and Josh Robbins all out. Robbins with that broken wrist or hand, in the hand area anyway. And for Subiaco, in comes Kieran Douglas, Connor Ferrone, Regan Mott and Hudson Walker. So, a few changes for both teams. We'll see how it plays out today.
1: And there is a late change too. Jacob Blight is out of the selected side. He's just down here in front of the Subi dugout. So he goes out and Lucas Blair comes in as another late change for Subiaco. So Robbins is running, actually. He's got his hand in a bit of a splint, so he's going to be the runner today. First game he's missed in a couple of seasons, so he's one of those pressure forwards that really does bring a level of intensity in the forward half. But Tony, Jacob Light was with us yesterday. He didn't give us any sort of indication that he was in any doubt, so he kept that well under wraps. But he's a major loss today. A key defender, someone who played a lot of football 4 here for Peel Thunder. He'll be a major loss down back for the Lions today.
3: Yeah, it's a really disappointing aspect of our game. I think it's something that's been in the game for 150 years, and I think we now need to sort of overcome that situation where players hide things and coaches in particular will not let opposition or not announce to the public and their members and supporters that players aren't playing, because quite frankly the reason, you know, that I oppose it is that I don't think it has any impact at all, and you know, I think that they should play due justice to the supporters and let people know, and particularly you're on radio and in the media and you don't announce it is almost blatantly lying. So that's disappointing from that point of view, but anyway, we'll move on to the game. And you know, you just can't help but feel when you look at Peel's midfield group with Darcy heading up the ruck, as I mentioned earlier, it'll be interesting to see how he performs. Tadru Sharp, who's been in outstanding form, and then you've got, you know, players to back them up like Hancock, Carp and Hewitt playing on the wings, possibly with Banfield and Swade. It's fairly formidable, but the area that's been absolutely miserly, Mitzi, is you look at their back line, and they've got Draper, Davies comes back in from an emergency last night, Walker as well, Simpson and Wan, two other AFL listed players that may make up that back six. And you know, when you look at it, they're number one in the competition for points against. They average 53 points against, and that's going to be Subiaco's biggest challenge today, and it'll be interesting to see how a couple of quality players in Borchett and particularly Jack Mayo can handle that situation today.
1: Well, Peel Thunder, we mentioned their changes, and yeah, they welcome back the three emergencies, with Fremantle having already played. So Davies having an outstanding year down back. Josh Draper as well, Cooper Simpson. I mean, there's a lot of these guys that were playing AFL football in the last couple of years. Jeremy Sharp's another one, Mitzi. They just can't get into the Dockers team at the moment, and they continue to press their claims here at Peel. It's a formidable Peel Thunder side today with 13 Dockers for those playing along at home.
2: Yes. Look, I agree with you in terms of four or five of these guys would walk into any other league side and be a player of quality. And one guy that I've always been impressed with is Cooper Simpson. He reminds me a little bit of Carl Warner when he first started his career at Fremantle and played a lot at Peel, playing off half-back or wing, kicks over distance, and Cooper Simpson's the same. People forget that he was probably an established player for a period of time at the Dockers until he got injured and hasn't been able to find his way back. That's how strong the Dockers are going at the moment, and it's been reflected in Peel. And you made a point, Tony, watching their warm-up with cones and the drills they were doing, it reminds you that you're watching an AFL team, and basically it's almost half an AFL team out there anyway. So, look, I'd like to see Subiaco really take it up to them, be aggressive at the contest, and put pressure on them, and don't let them get the ball on the outside, because once they get clear, they are an elite side with their skills.
1: Well, I'm sensing this might be a bit closer today, and Subi have played in a lot of close games this year. They've actually won the third most amount of quarters this season, behind Peel Thunder and Claremont. So they're actually in a lot of games, but they're just struggling to run games out. They've had 8 games decided by 10 points or less. So 8 of their 13 games completed this year have been tight results. And they beat Peel by a point at Leaderville earlier in the year. A game they largely controlled. We know that Peel have gone from strength to strength since. But Subi's best is good enough. And as they move to their position, Subi are going to kick to our broadcast end, the right of your radio dial in the first term. Jack Mayo in unbelievable form. Ryan Borchett back with 4 goals last week. And Steve Miller kicked 3. So they've shared goals, those 3 last week. And maybe they can keep Peel's defence honest. Hugh Davies marks the ball for fun. No one's taken more marks this year. It's a tough task, but I don't think it's beyond Subi to cause an upset today. But a few key outs and Jacob Light, the last-minute withdrawal, certainly a blow. Players move into positions, Peel in a huddle. Subi already moving into their set, starting rolls on the ground. Let's get our experts' tips for today before we start this game. Round 16, you're listening on Sport FM 91.3 and through the Community Radio Plus app. Mitzi, what's the margin of difference today?
2: Well, I think Peel will win, and probably 30 points being a margin.
3: I tell you what's interesting, boys, is just looking at the players that have gone into position. We see Mayo and Borchett have gone deep, and their half forward line comprises of
2: Smalls,
3: Douglas, Gyro and Ciano.
1: All the speed is further up the ground.
3: Very interesting, which is an innovative tactic from Schofield already, understanding that Peel are going to have Davies, Draper, and who's the other tall?
1: Darcy Peterson, who's an absolute almost dead ringer for Hugh Davies. Yeah. He's just a little bit darker. He's red. A couple of redheads going deep in defence for Peel.
3: So it'll be an interesting tactic to see how that pans out.
1: Looking forward to this one. Sean Darcy starting in the ruck up against young Fraser Rickson. Round 16, game of the day. You're with Matt Grubelich.
5: Yep, Peel for mine as well, as they'll be going to the northern end of the ground. Darcy just uses his strength against Rickson. Rickson dives in on it. Tardrew comes over the top and we'll have another ball up.
3: Well, he got a good knee in the guts then, Darcy, didn't he? But the good sign was that he actually followed up at ground level. Can he do it for four quarters?
5: Yeah, Rickson fighting hard at the moment, trying to grab the ball. Can't quite do so. Knocked on forward for Peel, but in comes Scott Tuia. Ball up again. And Darcy just gets the tap down. Burke coming through is Simpson, and now Walker with the hand pass. Peel, can they get a bit of a move on? Trying to through the corridor now. They can't quite find some space, but Walker can. Great evasive skills. Now here goes Banfield over the top, and they're on. As Sears, hand pass, ill-directed, but Murray has some time to get to it. Has a look in, kicks to the pocket on the lead. Tregenza couldn't take the mark. Ball at ground level now, spills out of bounds for a boundary throw in left full forward.
2: Really good then, Peel, in close. They got the ball out with a chain of hand passes and then were able to get into some space and go forward and get a stoppage.
5: Boundary throw in. Darcy, man in front, guides it down. Sherry overruns the footy. Darcy again trying in on it. Sharp around there. Now it's going to get out through the hands of Lachlan Henderson, who just spirals the ball to a big pack. Mayo offhand, spills to the back. Davies is there, couldn't quite gather, and then knocked towards the boundary line by Walker, and they'll be happy to just see it across. Douglas came in late for a boundary throw in centre wing members' side.
1: Opening quarter for Classic Contractors. Here on Sport FM, we played 100 seconds of football, and Peel's game plan obvious. Keep control of the ball and tie your opponents. It's been a constant theme to this win streak. First time in club history if they win today, 10 wins in a row. Here's Sharp, who's been integral to that particular streak, and he was collared high by Giro. So free kick to Jeremy Sharp in the number 11 today. Has the ball backwards of the broadcast wing here at Rushton Park on a very neat winter afternoon. Long kick from Sharp will reach centre half forward for the Thunder. Darcy caught in the pack. Riddle was held off the ball and the umpire pays a free kick. Now both the big men for Peel think it's their kick, but it will be Riddle, who kicked the winner here a couple of weeks ago. He won't kick a goal from here. I fancy he's well beyond the 50.
3: Charlie Burke playing a close tag on Jeremy Sharp.
1: Be a good matchup that one. A roll for the youngster. Riddle just sets it up to a dangerous location. Drifting back, dropping the mark. Corbett for Subiaco. Spills back towards the goal square. Rickson got on all fours to fling it out. And Subi chain it up by hand. McGowan over his shoulder. Murison. And now Corbett. They chain it out by hand. Eventually the kick from Corbett is poor. Misses Mayo on the wing. And the intercept mark taken by Davies. The number one marker in the competition. Goes short. And Peeler away. With Jaron Carr.
5: Jaron Carr just holding things up at centre wing. Goes inside, lateral kick to Davies. Called to play on. Kick didn't go the required distance. And now he'll come outside and find Tardrew. So they can slow things down once again here, Peel Thunder. Tardrew, a little undecided at the moment. Peel with most of the possession so far. Goes long down the line. Good fly and a mark to Aiden Riddle. That's strong. Contested. Had Corbett right behind him, but Aiden Riddle, as we know, kicked the game-winning goal after the siren a few weeks back now. Here's Tobin Murray donning the number 33. And I think by force of habit earlier in the game, I called Scott Tuia. But he's wearing his number. Goes into the pocket, gets to the back, and it's going to spill out of bounds for a boundary throw-in.
2: Well, definitely the tactic of Subiaco is to almost play one-on-one and don't allow Peel to get that ball clear on the outside.
5: So boundary throw-in, left full forward. Nice day for football here at Rushton Park. Darcy gets to the front. There's a whistle for a hold. Called to play advantage. Kick high, only as far as Savini, who takes the mark on his chest for Subiaco. Now has a look, goes to the pocket and fights Corbett. Close to the boundary line.
2: Darcy would be dirty, and it happens a lot now. A lot of players take advantage from a 30 or 40 metre free kick and generally don't kick the goal.
5: Corbett long down the line. Miller sits there, in from the side. Darcy barges him over too. Sean Darcy, good mark.
3: Certainly showed more signs of aggression in this early stage.
2: Got the beard and growing the hair.
1: Rickson slid back as a key defender here. He's playing on Riddle, having started in the ruck. Kick to half forward, slides down to Clark, who threw it out the side, got away with it. Giro puts his head down, but Peel win it. Walker receives, he's tackled, can't release. A couple of lines bring him down at centre half forward for the Thunder. No score yet. Retrovision scoreboard still reads nil all after 5 minutes.
3: Well, that's Serbia up for the fight in these early stages, Mitzi. Can they maintain it?
1: Darcy wins it down decisively for Peel. Swade coming through, gets his hand pass away, batted away by Burke of Subi. Broke it up well. Ciano for Subiaco. Kicks on the head of Miller, juggles, can't mark, but did make a contest. Worked off at Simpson for Peel, losing his footing. Hibbins Hargraves, able to get it out to Bartlett, misses his attempted kick, knocked forward by Hudson Walker. Ciano steps through, has a chance with the outside of the right boot, but misses everything. Needed a left foot there, went with the outside of the right running towards goal, and subsequently put it out on the full to the left.
2: First real entry that Subiaco have had in the game.
1: So free kick to Jacob, brother Jacob at Souths. Toby Wan restarts play here for Peel Thunder. Long kick to halfback, Hayden Ballantyne wing. Darcy sandwiched, spills down, and they work it out. Well done. Murray was involved, gets it back, chains it to the outside for Tregenza. Long way down the ground. Bounces it out in front of Carr, who's a good mover. Takes a bounce on the outer side. Feeds it forward to Sharp, who's got goal side of his man. But the ball didn't sit for him. He just rolled a kick. No, the umpire penalises it. Said he was tackled and didn't dispose of it. Must have been a drop kick. And a free kick at half-back to McGowan of the Lions.
2: Had a great season, Jackson McGowan. Getting a lot of the ball down back.
5: Will Hickmott just decides to play on. No one manned the mark. Outer side wing. Kicks to no one, really. All Peel Thunder players around. Draper takes it. Does a 360 and then has a look inside. The hand pass. It was a hospital one because Ciano just takes down his opponent in Toby Wan for a ball up. Outer side. Centre wing. Just off the edge of the centre square as Rickson takes it out. Giro kicks smothered. Ricochets towards Clark. They could get a roll on here, Subiaco. Now Walker, the hand pass forward. Inside 50, it bounces. Sits up for Draper, but he was brought to ground immediately by Ciano. Peel with the numbers, though. They get it back. And now Tardrew can go for a run. Oh, into traffic, though. Carr twists, turns, evades a would-be tackler. Draper now at right half back. He'll have to retreat to Banfield. Banfield had some time to get it onto the left boot. It's a good kick too. Piercing low ball finds his target in Wan. Just settle things for the time being. Wan looking long down the line. That's exactly where he goes. Darcy his target. In from the side, Tregenza. Strong hands above his head. Darcy's down. Looks to get up though. Kicks to centre half forward. Has Sears running towards goal. Then he can just pop it over the top to Mathey. In a pocket of space at left half forward, 45 metres from goal, he takes the mark.
1: Injury concern here, Matty. I think it's Cooper Simpson's limping to the bench. Doesn't look good for the docker.
5: No, he's coming off, so just a little ginger there. That's thanks to SKG Radiology. We'll keep an eye on that as Josh Mathey lines up for goal.
2: Well, it's taken, nearly 8 minutes before a potential score on the scoreboard.
5: Yeah, it's been one of those games so far where Peel have had the majority of the footy, but Subiaco's defence has held up well to this point. But Mathey, now the kick on its way, drop punt, it's coming back, it swings right perfectly, straight through the middle, Josh Mathey, and he celebrates in style too. Marvellous goal to open up the scoring here today. 8.5 minutes into the first term, Peel Thunder one straight, Subiaco yet to score.
2: Well, I suppose it was only a matter of time before Peel hit the scoreboard. They've certainly shared the footy around, particularly down back. They love doing that. They love to switch and involve all their defenders and then find someone on the outside. Young Wan, he's got a lovely kick on him. He's certainly a potential long-term player for the Fremantle Dockers. But good kick by Mathey. That breeze is certainly swinging from the grandstand side across towards the Ballantyne wing, and he read that beautifully. Good.
3: Excellent
2: goal.
3: Set up from the back, as you mentioned, Mitchy. I think it was Banfield with that excellent kick. Just getting his play. His teammate had the vision out wide on the Ballantyne wing. He gave him plenty of space and brought the ball into their forward line very efficiently.
1: Well, dominating territory and possession, Peel, and now a goal to show for it on the Retrovision scoreboard. Giro sockers at forward. Douglas able to break a tackle and extract a kick. Skittles away towards Burke, who's at left half forward. Wheels and drives it long, looking for Mayo in a one-on-one, but it clears him. Kick wasn't to his advantage, and Davies slots in the mark defensively for Peel.
2: He's already taken three marks, and we're only, what, 9 minutes into the game. He's had outstanding season so far.
1: Took 20 marks earlier in the season against South Amandle. Kick to half back. Kelman rises and fists the ball to the boundary line on Mathey, the goal scorer. Boundary throw in.
2: He's a solid dude, Mathey.
3: I have to ask the question there, Mitchy. Why would Kelman punch the ball out of bounds when the ball's in your forward line?
2: Good question.
3: Yeah, to me, you know, it's all about kicking goals, and, you know, I'm more of an attacking nature in that situation.
2: I think it's just that defender mindset, Tony.
1: Cooper Simpson chatting with the physios off the ground early. Boundary throw in, following up Rickson, worked off it. Fed forward well done by Liam Hickmott, but Hudson Walker's hand pass too hot to handle for Giro, and Peel work it away. Here's the veteran Hancock, the former skipper, long towards half back for the Thunder. Bounces away from Murray, but it sits up for him, worked off it. Disputed ball, strong tackle, but illegal. Mirrison all over his man, and the umpire said it was an illegal tackle over the shoulder.
3: No doubt what you mentioned earlier, Mitzi, about the one-on-one. They're certainly covering the exits on that switch kick.
1: Wybird, premiership player a couple of years ago, finds Tregenza, who stretches to mark just beyond the wing.
2: His form's got better as the season's gone on, Tregenza.
1: Long way from home, Peel by a goal, 11-minute mark, opening term for Classic Contractors. Punches a low kick and a good fist, reaching around. Hewitt was the target, 20-metre pass, down ground towards half forward, but from behind Corbett able to fist to the boundary line.
2: I reckon that breeze, Jacob, is probably it is certainly favouring the Mandurah end of the ground. Probably two goals. At the end at Subiaco are kicking two.
1: Yeah, it's at the other end at the moment. Peel have the opening goal. Josh Mathey. 12-minute mark of the opening term. Ball 70 metres away from that goal. Punch forward by Darcy. Doesn't clear the congestion. Murison again there with the tackle for Subiaco, riding his man into the turf. And we'll have a ball up. So 65, 70 metres away from Peel's goal. One straight six to Thunder. Subi haven't scored. First quarter, 12 minutes old.
5: Darcy using his size and strength just to guide the ball down. Sears, was he taken high? Well, he got rid of it anyway. Wybird mowed down from behind by Douglas. Didn't see him. That could be an early contender for a Greyhounds chase of the day. Douglas kicks to centre half back, finds Liam Hickmott. They've got some space here on the fat side if they take it. Looking for Mott, gets it to him, and then he can play on. Releases. Now here they go. Kelman into the pocket. Not a great kick. He was looking for Steve Miller on the lead, but it was just stretched it a little too far for him. So a boundary throw in at right half forward for Subiaco, 40 metres from goal.
3: Well, there's no doubt Subiaco's pressure's kept them in the game, Mitzi. Yep. They've been very, very tight on their opponents. They haven't allowed them a great deal of latitude, and they've certainly put pressure on them.
5: Boundary throw in. Darcy again. Taps it down. Sherry overran it. It was Hunter, rather. And then in from the side, one. Wrapped up in a tackle. Ball up.
1: Simpson's on the bike now. He's also got the headset on, so he's chatting to Adam Reid upstairs. But he's on the bike. It looks like a corky.
5: Peel with the numbers. Hunter at the back of the contest. Handballs through some traffic. Sharp knocked off it. Had a slow start to this game. They're keeping a very close eye on Jeremy Sharp, as we know, potentially leading the Sandover medal count with the way he has played so far this season. Ball back up. Now it is 65 metres from Subi's goal, and a repeat stoppage once again. No, the non-officiating umpire comes in and says it was a push, and Jaron Carr will take the free kick at centre-half back to relieve some pressure.
3: Just to give you an idea, Matty, Subiaco have had 12 tackles to Peel 6.
5: Sharp gets an easy possession at right half back and hits up a target. No, out of bounds on the full. So the kick went awry, and Subiaco will take it with Marlon Corbett out of side centre wing.
1: Lateral ball, infield, and finds Will Hickmott, and he'll chip it to his brother. They do that so often. Just a dainty little pass, and he'll give it back. When your brother calls for it, give it to him. His kick brilliantly smothered by Hutchinson. Appeal, but stepping through, well done, Liam Hickmott. Driving ball and again picks out Davies. Gee, I swear he's wearing a Subi jumper. They've kicked it to him three times. Marks by, defensively for the Thunder.
3: By the same token, Jacob, no movement from their deep forward, Subiaco.
1: Yeah, Borshett and Mayo, their deepest targets. Wide kick here. Darcy can't mark. Spills down though and Sharp beautifully off hands. Bounces away from halfback for Peel. Wants to hand pass. Who was he hand passing it to? He's colourblind. Coughed it straight up. Kicked inside 50. Well done, Subi, to punish the turnover. Almost dropped that Borshett. Ciano was just gifted that possession. Not sure what Sharp was doing. He's dashing down the outer side on the front edge of the square, and then he just launched a hand pass across the ground straight to Ciano. So he was a teammate.
3: I've been watching him, Mitzi, with this tag, and he just seems a little consumed by it at the moment. He doesn't. His body language hasn't been all that good, and yeah, that was just unfathomable. The fact that he handballed that ball directly to a Subiaco player,
1: and Ciano just about put it over Borshett's head. He had to stretch and juggle the mark directly in front. 45-metre kick for Ryan Borshett. He's a quality finisher, and this is no exception. And the Lions fans who made the trek down the freeway applaud in unison. It's a goal each after 15 minutes. Ryan Borshett's missed a chunker this year with a wrist injury, but he's back out there and he's hit the scoreboard for station sponsor Retrovision.
2: Well, Tony, a most unusual way for Subiaco to get their goal, because Sharp, as you said, was running clear, then suddenly almost stopped and decided to have a long hand pass, but it went straight to Subiaco. I don't know who he was aiming for, and the turnover happened. Borshett made the lead as you wanted, and he stretched up and took a very good mark overhead and finished off. So
3: credit
2: back to square.
3: Subi, Mitzi. Credit to Subi. They're applying a lot of pressure to Peel at the moment, and that's not something they're accustomed to. They've been able to get the game on their terms, where we see that free-running, fast-moving style of football, and I reckon that's the reason why he's gone small across half-forward as well, to apply that pressure.
5: Ball back in the middle. Riddle rises high, and the Subi player down on the bottom at the moment of the pack. Ball up. It was Charlie Burke. Mayo this time. Taps to the outer side, but only as far as one. Walker, the fend off. Beautiful. And then he can run. He takes a bounce through the corridor. The hand pass over the top. It works out well. Murray. Bad handball, though. Simpson couldn't take. Coming in from the side is Sherry. Mm. The speedster. Try to break free. Just gets a hand pass away. One. And now Walker off to Tardrew. Tardrew looks inside. Tries to get the kick. Squeezes it through to Swade, who pushes off his opponent. Lines up for goal. Kicks out of bounds on the full.
2: And that's, again, Tony, the pressure that Subiaco are applying, and then Swade probably had more time than he thought, but the pressure's been so good that he hurried his kick and didn't even hit the scoreboard. So well done, Subiaco, in this first quarter.
1: Long kick from Savini, almost reached the middle of the ground. Mayo tried to nudge his man Riddle underneath it, recovers the Lions reigning best and fairest. Kick went into bodies and Tardrew cleans it up for Peel. Work backwards, Simpson back on the ground. Defensive player there was Walker.
2: Another
1: his
2: example.
1: Hand pass under pressure. Knock forward, Subi continue to apply the brakes. Diving in, Douglas did brilliantly, got it out to Bartlett, goes short, and now Borshett a chance to kick his second on the run from 30. There's some fight in these Lions. It's only early, but the signs are positive for the fifth place Subiaco. Borshett has two, but again, the pressure and desperation through the middle of the ground led to a Peel turnover, and Ryan Borshett the beneficiary.
2: Well, there's the playbook, Tony. Pressure, pressure, pressure. And the way Peel are trying to get out of that pressure is by hand. And each time they've done that, they've turned the ball over. So great start now by Subiaco. Peel certainly had control of the footy for the first 10 or 12 minutes, but in the last five, Subiaco have got some reward for the effort that they've put in so far.
3: Well, the stock standard question is going to be, Mitzi, is it can Peel maintain maintain it? It's been an outstanding coaching performance very early in the game, and I've got no doubt that Schofield will keep at his group. It's a matter of whether they can fulfil the promise.
5: Borshett, big in for this Subiaco side. Two early goals. Riddle flies high, almost takes a screamer on Jack Mayo in the middle, but only as far as Clark, who then just punts the ball inside. Miller couldn't trap it, lands in the hands of Ciano, snaps towards goal. Goal umpire doesn't move, straight over his head. Sonny Feliciano gets in on the action for Subiaco. That's three straight to them. They lead 18-6, 18 and a half minutes played, first term.
2: Well, great work by Ciano, but good work by Clark out of the middle of the ground. I think it was the big spiral that he kicked down into that hot spot. Three Peel players attacked the footy along with the Subiaco forward, but it was Ciano on the ground that won the footy and kicked across his body for a very good goal. So what's that, three in about 5 minutes?
1: Correct. Go. 15, 18, 19th minute mark of this quarter, and they've hit back hard.
3: And I know I'm going on about it, but that's a pivotal coaching move that with Schofield with his small half-forward line. Outstanding move. And Schofield, you mentioned, Jacob, about his coaching ability and West Coast and maybe missed out on an opportunity, but he's probably giving a lot of AFL coaches a coaching lesson here on how to beat Fremantle.
1: Yeah, well, Peel cost him five straight flags as a coach. He always wants some retribution. Giro wins another clearance, bounces it inside 50. Miller, a backhanded swat. Hibbins Hargraves at centre half forward. Mott feeds it through. Subi inspired. Clark bowled over, gets his kick. Deep inside 50. Miller, jumps in front on. No free kick and he's gone down in a heap, Miller. No free, that should have been a free to Subi. Or under pressure and just copying the ball up. Hancock coming through. Hickmott kicks to full forward and put it straight into the hands of Peterson. Miller's back up and has immediately made a beeline for the umpire.
2: That was a mark, wasn't it?
1: Another line down in Liam Hickmott. He's wringing his hand. He had the kick towards goal. Wybird at half back. Gee, they're under siege at the moment, Peel.
2: I don't know what to do.
1: Lions by a couple of goals. 3-1 in this opening term. And bursting away here is Murray. Roves it beautifully off hands. Open forward 50. He senses grass. He wants a goal of the year contender. Runs away from two Lions. Kicks towards goal. Superb! That is a great goal to answer for Peel. Murray.
5: Sherry,
1: you're right. They've changed the numbers on us. Chris Sherry, outstanding goal. He does have speed. Chris Sherry. Tobin Murray's in the 33 today. He's got 2 years old number. Sherry's taken the 21 and he's kicked the steadying goal needed for Peel. It's back to a 6-point margin.
3: You hate to say it, Mitchy, but I'm going to. A lot of commentators will avoid bagging the umpires. That goal came from an extremely poor decision. One way or the other, it was either a mark or a free kick.
2: Yep.
3: And Peel have been able to rebound and kick a miraculous goal. Well done, Sherry.
2: That was great speed to break away from the pack, and then he was being chased and found a way away from his opponent and kicked it low. That was the good thing, and he got a very good goal. That's a team lifter, that one from Sherry.
5: I actually am on board with the umpire's decision back there, which we can talk about at quarter time, because Peel Thunder are on their way. Carr just nudged off the kick ever so slightly. Hickmott wrapped up and a ball up.
2: He's a good size, Jaron Carr, isn't he? He's got nice size.
5: 60 metres from Peel's goal, directly in front. Liam Hickmott applies a great tackle in the middle and will do it all again. Mathie comes up.
1: Around the grounds quickly, Matty. In the other game that's playing at the moment, East Perth 2-1-13, Claremont 1-1-7, 21-minute mark, opening quarter.
5: Good hot potato action at the moment. Picked up in the end by Wybird. Coming inside, Murray over the football. It was Carr, rather. Lost it, though. Ciano, and now here they go again. Subiaco is streaming. Players going forward as Hudson Walker just kicks in hope towards the pocket, and it's going to sit. It's a better result than a behind. It's a boundary throw in at right full forward for the Lions.
2: Bit of an experience there from the young fella. He had a couple of leading forwards coming to him, but chose to kick it longer. But they, as you said, Matt, they have a stoppage near their goals.
5: 22 minutes played, first term. Subiaco lead 3-2. 18-12. Boundary throw. Mayo just sockers it out of the ruck contest and nearly...
2: Would have been a ripper.
5: ...to the near side. Minor score. First minor score of the game. Subiaco 3-1-19. Peel Thunder 2-12.
1: Entertaining game.
2: It certainly is, Jacob.
1: Even the behinds are exciting.
2: That would have been a miraculous one.
1: And running out of fullback, his Banfield. Another forgotten docker. Long kick to halfback. Greg Clark sets himself, slides down the suede of Peel. He's tackled, given a long time. Able to release, and the two ruckmen link up by hand. Riddle to Darcy. Now it finds its way to Hunter. Flares it across the ground and misses Mathie on the outlet kick. McGowan reads it well for Subiaco.
3: Well, normally they get out on that outlet kick, Jacob, don't they? But Subi have covered it really well.
1: Brings it into the bullseye, and Connor Farrone had his arms chopped. It was paid the mark, one or the other. Very short pass further afield to Greg Clark. Now Clark's going to go long, the Subi skipper, towards full forward. Mayo the target, Miller hands to it. Miller lands with it and kicks a goal. Subi fans might say justice. because he was the one who was felled moments ago. Beautifully roved in the end off his own hand as he flew for the mark in the goal square. And Subiaco 4 goals in this first quarter for station sponsor Classic Contractors. 4-1-25 to Lions. Peel 2 straight 12. Our experts, Chris Pitsopoulos, Tony McCarr.
2: Well, there's another bit for the playbook, Tony. Get the ball in quick. Don't allow players like Davies and that to set up. Contest happens. Ball hits the ground. And the big fella won the ball on the ground. They look dangerous when they go forward, Subiaco. Well done, Miller. Well done, Subi.
3: This has been a coaching masterclass, Mitzi, so far with the deep, all the tools deep. And what they're doing is that we're not seeing this rubbish football where they kick the ball into forward pockets and bury it for a stoppage. They're kicking to the top of the goal square. And even the big fellas have been able to crumb and scramble goals off the deck.
5: So back to the middle we go. Subiaco 13-point leaders. Flying high was Rickson, but Darcy just stood his ground and then hacks it forward. Bouncing ball, Riddle can't get there. The pace for Savini comes through, swoops in. He's going to get a 1-2 here. Nicely done by Galen Savini. Outer side wing, here goes McGowan. Kicks to half forward. Strong hands, man in front, Steve Miller. Miller wheels around, kicks low ball inside. Bounces up. Where does it land for Peel players? They're to it first. And a ball up by the looks of it. Although a player did dive in. No, it will be a ball up. 30 metres from Subiaco's goal.
2: Well played by Savini then.
3: The two ruckmen for Subiaco have been impressive, Miller and Rickson.
5: Hunter was the player that dived on it. Darcy just taps it down towards Draper. Off one step, snaps it, clears defensive 50. Big fist from Corbett, punches it out of bounds for a boundary throw-in at left half forward for the Lions.
2: Just remind our listeners that that breeze is fairly strong and favouring the Mandurah end to which Subiaco are kicking, but it's the way Subi are playing that's been impressive.
5: Boundary throw-in, 25 and a half minutes played first term. Darcy just punches it forward in hope, really, but first to it, Mott evades. And so does Liam Hickmott around. Tardrew just snaps it around his body and back to Mott. Takes the mark. It's Burke, rather. Burke pushes back. Has a runner. Clark just looks, kicks to full forward.
2: Yes,
5: and he was knocked down
2: agree.
5: After. So it's going to be a down-the-ground free kick. It ended up in the hands of Bartlett, and he'll take a set shot 15 metres from goal.
2: That was unnecessary. Almost gave him a coat hanger, the Peel player. That's why the free kick was given.
5: Well, Richie Bartlett is going to line up and he's going to kick Subiaco's fifth goal in the opening term. It's been a brilliant start for them. They've won a lot of the ball out of the middle and have been able to create scores off of turnover. And same goes for this one as Richie Bartlett puts it through. Brilliant stuff from the Lions. They extend their lead now to 19 points, 5-1-31 to Peel Thunder, 2 straight 12, 26 and a half minutes played first term.
3: Not only their pressure's been outstanding, Mitzi, but they're plus 3 in clearance.
2: Yep.
3: And they're also plus 5 in inside 50. So Peel need to get to work around the ball, and they've been reliant all year really on Sharp's dominance and Tardrew, but we've seen very little of them at this stage of the game. So it requires a lift all round by Peel. It's going to be interesting to see whether they can fight back or fight through this.
1: Intriguing start here in Mandurah. Round 16. Peel looking for 10 straight wins. Subi were the last team to beat them. It made a good start. One down by Rickson, who sort of held his ground. Spills towards Tardrew. Rickson follows up and mows him down, holding the ball. He just thought he had more time, Tardrew, and Rickson was desperate. Wrapped him up and won the free. Love to see a ruckman do that. Dishes to McGowan. Runs through the front edge of the square for Subiaco. Kicks it inside 50 and finds a man breaking the left half forward. Hibbins Hargraves is marked, tumbling to the turf. He'll have to kick this 45 metres. He's 30 metres in from the boundary.
2: Well, there's that pressure again, resulting in a free kick from a great tackle from Rickson. But the kick that came then, one, I didn't see who did that. Was that
1: McGowan,
2: who again had plenty of the footy early. Beautiful kick. He had space, Hibbins Hargrave, and it hit him perfectly on the chest.
1: Victorian, who's made the move west this year. Still only 18 years of age, so I'm sure he's still a draft prospect in the future. Steps across the 50 to give Subi a stunning start in this game, kicking for their sixth opening term goal. It's close. It's better than close. It's a goal. Subiaco flipping the script here at Rushton Park. 6-1-37. They have a 25-point lead over Peel. I know Mitzi mentioned the breeze, but this is all about pressure, Tony McCarr.
3: Certainly is, and they've been absolutely fantastic. We just only hope that Subiaco can continue it on, Mitzi.
2: Yes, and it's going to be so important for them in the second quarter. But their first quarter has been outstanding. Peel dominated for 10 minutes, but then Subiaco just started to win the footy. Pressure through pressure, they won the ball. Peel became uncertain of what to do. They overhandballed. They lost the ball in turnovers, gave Subiaco some confidence by kicking a couple of goals through those turnovers. But since then, it's been a good brand of footy by Subiaco.
5: Rickson flying high again. Darcy just stays down and he'll get the free kick. So ruck infringement from Fraser Rickson as Darcy just puts it on the left boot, kicks towards the hot spot. Riddle didn't fly at it, ball at ground level, spills to Clark, Corbett, Giro linking up now through the hand pass, Murison to the outer side. Giro's kick smothered, it was Kelman rather, out of bounds for a boundary throw in outer side.
2: Well, Subiaco doing what we normally would have expected Peel to do, and that's win the footy then get it on the outside through a chain of hand passes. Unfortunately on that time the kick was smothered, but they certainly look good coming out of defence.
5: Subiaco, great start to this game. Win slightly in their favour, so we'll see how that plays out in the second quarter as Darcy taps it down, finding Sears, and now here they go again through Simpson and Banfield. Banfield penetrates, kicks inside 50, looking for a target. Hutchinson couldn't mark, but it spills to Riddle. Looks ahead for Swade, evades, twists, turns, hand pass forward. Here goes Murray. The handball, not a good one to Walker, coming through Kelman. Ciano just hand passes in hope, and it works out to Burke. But Walker's brought to ground from behind by Toby Wan. Great tackle. Wan looks inside 50. The kick, placed it perfectly. And it fell in the hands of Tobin Murray. So he'll line up.
3: Looks the likely type, Toby Wan.
2: Oh, absolutely.
3: Half B, just looks like a playmaker, left footer. Excellently well-weighted kick on that occasion to give them this opportunity to score a much-needed goal.
5: Yeah, against the grain here for Peel Thunder, who are down by 25 points.
2: Let's hope he learnt from the Mathers kick.
5: Yeah, Matthew, a similar position earlier on. Kicking from about 45 metres out, left half forward. Lines it up. Kick swinging right.
2: Beautiful.
5: And swinging truly for a goal. A bit of brilliance from Tobin Murray. Great set shot kick. The drop punt through the middle. And it is now a 19-point game. Subiaco 6-1-37, Peel Thunder 3-straight 18, 31 minutes played first term.
2: Well, Tony, it's good to see a brand of footy. We've seen 9 goals kicked in the first quarter. Subiaco, through their great pressure, have been able to hit the scoreboard continuously. But in fairness to Peel, they've fought back. They've kicked a very important goal 31 minutes into this first quarter.
3: Your point is the major point for entrance. As you've always mentioned, don't make assumptions until half time, and it's going to be very interesting to see how big a factor that breeze has by half time.
1: Great start for Serbia, but a nice answer there from Tobin Murray, and that was the last act of the first quarter because the ball launched into the air, players squabbling through it on the ground, the siren sounds. Now, one of the best quarters anyone's played this year. Subiaco 6-1-37. They've burst out to an early advantage. Peel have taken their chances, though, at the other end. They're 3-straight 18. Around the grounds quickly, it's a one-point game over at Leaderville Oval. Claremont 2-2-14, lead East Perth 2-1-13. Craven has both the goals for East Perth. Here, the goal kickers in the first term. Borshett kicked their first two goals for Subiaco. The rest are singles. Bartlett, Hibbins, Hargraves, Miller and Ciano. For Peel, Mathey, Murray and Sherry all have singles. Leading possession getters, Toby Wan and Jaron Carr have had 7 for Peel and 7 each for Corbett and Hickmott. Great start from the Lions. Let's see how Peel use the wind advantage. They'll be kicking to the scoring end in the second term. 6-1-37 Serbia, Peel 3-straight 18. It's round 16, game of the day here on Sport FM. We'll be back to get our analysts' opinions on that first term right after this.
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1: Stunning start from the Lions. They've kicked six first-quarter goals. They lead by 19 points over ladder leaders Peel Thunder. 6-1-37, plays three straight 18. We have noted we're looking across to the far side of the ground on the Hayden Ballantyne wing, and those flags are certainly blowing strongly towards the ends that Subi were kicking towards. But it doesn't look impossible to score to the other end. Peel kicked three first-quarter goals. Pressure was the order of the day in that first term, and Mitzi, you and I were looking at the same stat sheet. Handballs to kicks was an interesting ratio in that first quarter and probably paints a picture on the level of pressure that Subiaco applied in that first term.
2: Yeah, no doubt, Jacob, because when you look at those stats, 40 kicks, 48 handballs for Peel. So that ratio is not a good one, particularly if because unless it's very effective, but it wasn't. A lot of that handball was under pressure, and a lot of times they overdid the handball because of that pressure and turned the ball over. So it was a great quarter for Subiaco, Tony. They know what they wanted to do. It was play hard, tough footy at the tough at the football, and they made Peel make those mistakes, and then they got some confidence and moved the ball with some great precision.
3: Yeah, no doubt, Mitzi. We saw it open up, and it took quite a while for sides to score their first goal. And, you know, that came from Peel, and I guess we automatically thought, oh, well, this is going to be a procession. And then all of a sudden, Subiaco took the bit between their teeth. Their pressure was enormous. They caused turnover. They didn't allow Peel to be able to bounce the ball out of their defensive area as

0: Jet kicking two goals, their first two goals in a row. So outstanding effort by Schofield, in my opinion. He hasn't allowed them to get that run, that overlap game. And as you mentioned, they're playing into their hands to a certain extent by overusing handball. And Subiaco are well and truly aware of that. And they've been able to apply that frontal pressure or chase from behind and force turnover. And it's really resulted in a windfall for Subiaco in scoring six goals. But as you mentioned, Mitzi, they kicked to the Mandra end, and it looks as though, looking at the flags, there's quite a strong breeze out there. So it's going to be very, very interesting. But all in all, you know, Peel need to lift. In the middle of the ground, they need to provide more opportunities into their forward line. And it'll be interesting to see what the outcome of this quarter. You ask for the effort that Subiaco put in. Three goals is a handy lead, but maybe four would have been a little bit more rewarding for the effort they put into that quarter.
1: The other area, Tony, as you mentioned, Sharp and Tadru haven't had that impact. It's been a great effort. Burke's played Sharp
0: really
1: very
0: well.
1: Closely.
2: All right, second quarter underway. Subiaco 19-point leaders, 37-18. Rucks go at it, ricocheting around, ends up in the hands of Burke, who just hacks it forward in hope, but Walker, nicely taken, running back with the flight, takes it on his chest at centre-half, back for Peel. Goes with the lateral kick, Banfield. Just walks it forward, kicking long down the line. It's a good one too. Finds a target in Murray. Murray goes, it's one rather, kicks inside, looking for Hutchinson on the lead, stretched out, he juggles a mark. Beautiful mark there by young Hutchinson.
1: I think he had donuts in the first quarter, if I remember rightly, young Hutchinson. So he's got a kick. First 35 seconds of this second quarter.
2: Yeah, 50 metres from goal. He'll line up on a 45-degree angle at left half forward.
1: But I do like the kick back into the arc by the Peel player.
2: So how will he judge this as he lines up for goal? Set shot. Run up on its way. Spearing ball. But it was always going to the left, to the near side. Minor score. So 6-1-37, plays 3-1-19. Opening minute of the second quarter. Subi leading.
3: McGowan entrusted with the kick-in duties. Flares it out to half-back. And Blair, blade inclusion for Blight, takes the mark. Just inside the boundary line at right half-back.
1: Interesting to see how Subiaco play this quarter. Is it going to be a little possession game?
3: Blair's kick was touched by the man on the mark. Ricochet comes to Sherry. He's brought down. Ball spills away to McGowan of Subiaco. Pulls it back into the corridor and hits the target of the big man Rickson. Offloads immediately to Giro. They attack laterally, dropping the mark Murison, but has support over the top. Has to sit for Liam Hickmott. Tackled. Bounces it at the ankles of Giro. Back to Murison. He's forced down by Sears Appeal. Good defensive pressure from the skipper. Back in today and locks it up with the ball just forward of the broadcast wing here for the Lions. Umpire immediately throws it up. Great tap from Darcy, but bowled over was Carr. Car crash. Forced down into the ground.
0: They've been ferocious with their tackling, Jacob, and they've tackled to hurt.
3: Another ball upcoming. Tadru at the bottom of the pack. Rickson and Darcy. Darcy winning most of the taps. Punches to the outside, but well done by Liam Hickmott. Wins a hard ball. Gives it to the ruckman Rickson. He was too slow. Turnover. Stepping through Murray for Peel. Runs the wing. Takes two bounces. Runs away from Greg Clark. Three bounces. He'll have a shot for goal, Tobin Murray. No, he goes to the goal square. He was bowled over late by Henderson, and it was marked anyway by Riddle at the top of the goal square. He's been moved around on an angle, but this should be a Peel goal to start the second term. Great run from Tobin Murray.
0: Boys, a major blow for Subiaco. Burke has just come off the ground and it looked quite serious. He was limping really badly.
3: He's been playing on Jeremy Sharp. If you've just joined us, he's had the tagging role. So Aidan Riddle signed a two-year deal a few weeks ago. Kicked the winner here against Claremont. Opens up the angle and does it very easily. Curls it through for the first of the second term. So Peel hit back. They've kicked the last two goals either side of quarter time. 4-1-25. The Thunder, Subiaco 6-1-37. 3 minutes into the second turn.
1: Well, early signs. I think Peel would have got a nice little talking to by Adam Reid at quarter time. They've really hit the ball hard. It was going to be a mark anyway. It was a free kick down the ground, but Riddle took the mark and kicked a very nice goal. If Burke is injured, that's going to be a big blow because Sharp had no impact on the game so far. He's tried hard. just to lead into little dinky areas to try and get a kick, but Burke's been on his tail every time.
0: I'm going out on a limb.

0: This young kid, Riddle's got a very, very bright future ahead of him.
1: Agreed.
0: And I think Fremantle in a very good position with the young fella.
2: Rixon flies high again, but Darcy just grabs it out of the ruck. Hacks it, hook forward to the 50. Spall from the side. And Swaite, nicely done. Gets around a couple. Over to Sears. And then here, speak of the devil, Jeremy Sharp takes a mark, running into a pocket of space. Right half forward.
1: Well, he'd be keen to hit the scoreboard, Jeremy Sharp. Been well held so far. Got the lime green boots on, the headband. Looks like a surfy rock star.
3: Looks like you in your prime, Mitch.
1: Oh, no, he's better. Look, I've never had lime green boots. I would have loved to have coloured boots in those days.
0: Berkey's absolutely harassed him. It's amazing. As soon as he's gone off the ground, Sharp has got possession.
2: Well, he kicked one from here earlier in the year when we watched on Peel Thunder playing Perth. So we know he can kick it from this angle, but he hits it to the near side for a minor score this time. 6-1-37 to 4-2-26. 4.5 minutes played. Second term, Subiaco leading.
1: Well, it's all been played mostly in Peel's forward half in this first 5 minutes.
4: Second quarter for station sponsor Kevrick Australia, Australia's leader in hydraulic cranes. McGowan trots out of the goal square and kicks Subiaco long to the outer side. Davies, the big fist for Peel, spills down to Sherry. His hand pass was chopped off, but it was over the shoulder, the tackle from Blair. So Sherry kicked a great running goal in the first term. Two for out to score here at left half forward. Open forward 50. Sherry, long and deep, looking for Tregenza. Gets all the way to the back. It's going to be allowed to bounce through for a behind by Corbett. It was to the left-hand side anyway. And another blemish. But all the attacking from Peel, they've closed the margin to 10 points, 5 minutes into the second turn.
2: They go quickly, Subiaco. Oh, good kick to precision to Will Hickmott. In front of our broadcast position, goes long down the line. Bartlett the target, had to beat a couple. Walker first to it. In from the side, Murison knocks it close to the boundary line. And wide. A strong tackle on Ciano for a boundary throw-in.
1: Well, more urgency in this quarter by Peel. Far more urgency. They're attacking the ball hard, tackling well. So let's see if Subi can respond.
2: Boundary throw-in, centre wing, members side. Subiaco leading by 10. 6 minutes gone. Second term. Ball spun back in. Riddle in the ruck. Trying to find Sears. Coming through Murison. Sears got it back, though. Here they go. Peel Thunder through Murray. Using his pace once again. Over the top to Sharp. Brought to ground. Dispossessed. Mott. Great tackle. And the umpire says not holding the ball the first time, but holding the ball the second time on Hutchinson as Blair will come up with the free kick at left half back. A lot of the crowd thought the Sharp tackle was holding the ball.
1: And I agree with the crowd, Matt.
2: Great tackle by Regan Mott, who now maybe is playing a bit of a run with roll. Jeremy Sharp. Long down the line, Blair goes. Targets Rixon, couldn't quite, got one hand to it. Riddle now roving. A whistle for a throw, and Peel Thunder. Rather, Subiaco will take the free kick through Murison.
4: Fierce tackler, and that tackle saw the ball spill loose, an illegal disposal. Burke, I saw him lining the bench. I think he's going to come back on. That's good news. Murison floats his kick, doesn't get it all that well, and Sears. Descending ball, takes the mark for Peel on the wing. Comfortable intercept for the new skipper, Mr. Chunker this year. Retreats by Boot, back to centre half-back for Brandon Walker. Walker on either side today. Goes the lateral kick, taken by Hunter. No one behind him as he has this ball for Peel. Brings it back to where it started. Defensive point of the square at right half-back for Sears.
1: Well, Subiaco is certainly protecting that corridor, not allowing them to come through the middle.
4: Lions by 10 points. They led at quarter time by 19. Peel have had the game at their end in this second term. Kick towards a pack at half forward. Rixon hands to it. Slides down to Murison. Immediately tackled. And we'll have a ball up.
0: Mott running with Sharp in Burke's absence.
4: And Douglas just steps back on, but I'm sure that's Burke who's lining the bench, about to return. Bit of aerial ping pong. Liam Hickmott feeds it to his brother Will. They chain it out by hand, and Henderson kicks into the middle, hangs in the air, allows Walker to spoil, but McGowan does brilliantly. Wins it back for Subiaco, bounces to Hudson Walker, undecided, just hacks it on the boot inside 50. Bartlett uses the body, doesn't take the mark, spills down the ground level, and the number's there with Peel. Wybird away towards Sears. He's met late by Bartlett, hangs in the air into midfield, clears Mathey, bounces towards Murray. He's worked off it for the Thunder. Now a tackle. allows Murray, Sherry rather, not to release, and the umpire pings him, holding the ball.
1: Yeah, good decision. He made no effort to get rid of the ball then.
4: So Ferrone looks to the outer side. Kelvin's broken into space. Marks for the Lions between wing and half forward. They lead by 10 points.
1: Gee, a goal here would be good for Subiaco.
4: Squaring ball to his lookalike in Giro. Giro's calling for someone to lead at him. He's going to drive it there deep it into the pocket. Mayo the target, gets a sit, and not quite the mark. Spilling down the ground level. Mayo recovers, hand passes to no one. Dude, these players are colourblind today. Peel back in the last line here through Wybird. Tried to draw the man. Borshett wouldn't be bought. Runs a long way, Wybird, almost too far. High beyond the defensive 50. McGowan sits underneath it, drops the mark, opens the door for Peel. Wan's there. It spills out. Well done. Kelman back by hand to Henderson, but this is all labour-intensive. Giro, not the 15. Hand pass out wide to Blair for the Lions. Kicks to half forward. Gee, I don't know how they've drawn this up. Hibbins Hargraves has it now.
0: It's credit to Subi, Jacob. They're just applying a...
4: Mayo has shoved his man in the back. He marked the ball, but he shoved Davies out of the way. And that's a free kick to the Dockers defender.
0: Their forward half pressure's outstanding. Peel aren't allowed to run the ball out as they normally would.
4: Short pass to Simpson. So Peel's turn to defend. It's a 10-point lead to the Lions. Second term, 10 minutes old.
2: Traper at centre-half back. Still inside defensive 50.
1: Yeah, it's just stop-start for Peel.
2: Okay. Long down the wing, members side. Tregenza the target, flies in, couldn't quite take the mark. At ground level, Mott overruns it. Murray did well, breaks away, hand passes back to Mathey. Mathey can look inside now, finds Walker in the corridor. Walker can go to the fat side if he wants, has a couple of players, goes a little bit shorter. Out of side wing, and now releases Simpson to Banfield. Handball over the top to Wan, left half forward, low ball, finds a target in Hewitt.
0: That's what I'm alluding to, Matty, is that we just saw on that situation where they were able to get that loose player in Walker in the middle, and from there they drew players and they used those exit kicks and switch kicks to get this opportunity at a shot and goal as wide as it may be. But that's the game they want to play on their terms. Subiaco haven't allowed that to happen.
2: Overcast skies as Jacob Hewitt can draw Peel a little closer. Down by 10 points. It'll take his best effort at left half forward. Kicks from 49 metres out. Kick on its way. Not a bad looking drop punt. It's a beauty, in fact. Jacob Hewitt. That is fantastic. 4 points the difference now. Subiaco still maintaining their lead. 6-1-37 to Peel Thunder. 5-3-33, 11 minutes gone, second term. Great kick, Jacob Hewitt.
1: Certainly was, Matt, and he's a good young lad. We've interviewed him on Waffle World a few times. Speaks very well, and that was a lovely finish by him. And all of a sudden, the game's tightened right up now. It's less than a kick in it. And as Tony alluded to, that time they did get the ball back into the corridor through Walker, and they got players on that outer wing loose, and they're able just to move the ball with great execution to Hewitt, and Hewitt didn't let them down with a fine goal.
0: Just a funny moment, Mitchie.
1: What was your funny moment?
0: The theatre then by the goal umpire. Did you see the goal umpire? He was standing on the far goal post.
1: No, I didn't.
0: Looking straight across. He had his back to the ball. I don't know how he saw it go through.
4: Well, I'm going to give Jack Crawshaw a call during the week. Goal umpiring coach in the Waffle, and our boss here at Sport FM. Unnecessary theatrics. Out of the middle, Liam Hickmott steps around a would-be tackler and drives the lines back inside 50, bounces towards the advantage of Draper for Peel.
1: Well,
4: has to release a hand pass back to Davies. Can't break the tackle. Has support, though, from his lookalike in Peterson. And Simpson will have the outlet kick for Peel. Hangs in the air. Corbett nudged under the ball illegally. Mark was taken by Sherry, who thought he was off to the races. The umpire penalises him for a shove in the back. So Corbett for the Lions.
1: Just need a steadier, Jacob.
4: Corbett, low kick, looking for Miller on the lead. Presents and marks. That full stretch above his head. Chance for Subi to steady here. He'll kick from 25, 30 metres. Left full 40. He's on an angle of about 25 degrees.
1: The coach is now looking at the Fremantle forward line with three big players in the forward line. We've got Borshett, Mayo and Miller now in the forward line. A few teams are now trying this three big forwards. And that was a great mark by, great pressure mark by Miller. He's certainly been an advantage to their side since he's come in, Jacob.
4: He's a big body and he's been a bit of a Mr. Fix-It, playing in the ruck and now playing forward. I wonder what they do when Ben Sokol's back and available.
1: Four big players in your forward line.
4: Six land of the Giants. Miller for the steadier. Drop punt kick. Reads the breeze beautifully. Players have learnt very quickly to kick it from left to right. Give away the goal slightly, and it works back. Through the middle it goes, and Subi kicked their first goal of this second term. It's taken 14 minutes. Miller has two, the Lions have seven, and their lead is back to 10 points.
0: Well, not only have they got the Twin Towers, Bitsy, but the one thing about both what I'm impressed with Rickson and Miller is that they've both got a terrific leap.
1: Yeah.
0: You know, they've got ability, and, you know, they're valuable assets for their teams at the moment. So good stuff. It was a good lead, a simple lead to the boot, and he just kept his defender out of the way by simply leading at the boot up the ground into space and then took the high leap into the football, which gave the defender no chance. Interesting here is that Mayo has gone in as the second ruckman rather than Miller.
2: Yeah, well, they're afforded that luxury at the moment. Subiaco, Riddle, knocks it only as far as Liam Hickmott, gets a hand pass away, no, holding the ball. The throw says the umpire, so Adam Swade comes up with a free kick for Peel. Good tackle in the middle of the ground. He drives the ball forward, looking for a target. Savini there first. Oh, he overran it. Now a chance here for Hutchinson. Breaks free. Sharp lost the footy. He's been off today. Ping-ponging around at the moment, and a ball up. Good hard footy.
0: Tag's definitely got inside Sharp's head.
1: No doubt.
0: Yep.
1: He really didn't want that footy, Tony.
2: Burke running with him at the moment. Socketed forward by Liam Hickmott for Subiaco. Bouncing ball in the middle of the ground. How does it sit? Tardru dived on it, did he? He was pushed over, really, so a ball up.
1: No, he's
2: high tackle.
1: Kick.
2: He's got a free kick out of it, actually.
1: Gee, I didn't see that one.
2: So Lockie Tardru comes up with the footy in the middle of the ground for Peel Thunder. Looking ahead, what does he have on inside 50? A lot of players back in there looking for a lead. Murray flies over his head. Riddle, slow with it. Lachlan Henderson brought him to ground from behind and a ball up. 25 metres from Peel's goal on a slight angle. Mayo and Riddle. Mayo knocks it forward for Subiaco. Mott pushes his opponent away, but from behind, Sherry, good strong tackle, and a ball up at right half forward, 48 metres from Peel's goal. Directly in front of our broadcast position here. Will Hickmott hacks it on the boot, spiralling ball, and was always going out of bounds on the full, so it will be Hutchinson to take the free kick.
1: Yep, Burke back on, and also Kelman giving Sharp a little bit too, so they're really putting... Ooh, that's a little punch from Kelman.
4: Meanwhile, Hutchinson kicks Peel inside 50. Liam Hickmott gets back, supports the defence, and takes the intervening mark. 40 metres from his defensive goal. Left back pocket, he's going to switch. Savini breaks to the opposite pocket, takes the mark and goes on a little run, the defender. Two bounces, closing down Murray, so he goes very low. Untidy kick, but he gets it back from Murison, who vacuumed well on the half volley. Lines using handball on the outer side, hacked on the boot by Ciano, and that was more by good fortune than design, but it falls to the skipper Clark. In front of the scoreboard, which shows a 10-point lead to Subiaco, short to Corbett, not 15, so Corbett plays on. Kicks it deep inside 50, Miller again the target, the spoil from Davies. Arrived in the nick of time. Miller's gone down, crumpled in a heap. The ball's gone out of bounds. Hopefully Miller's okay. He's already kicked a couple of goals, but he looks in some trouble here. He did land awkwardly.
1: He's had some knee issues too, hasn't he?
4: A couple of teammates have asked for trainer's assistance. This is not good for Subi and Steve Miller, who's already kicked two goals in this game. He'd broken into the pocket. He got a good run at the ball. Davies got there to fist the ball away. And as he landed, he hasn't got back to his feet. So this could be a major moment in the game. And Miller's got his hands on his head, which suggests he knows body language. They're calling for the stretcher. That would suggest, and you're right, Mitzi has had ACL injuries before.
2: Well, he's been in good form too. Brett Rapone had him as best on last week in Subiaco's win over West Perth.
4: So this may be the end of the day. Miller's trying to get back to his feet. I think he's all
1: he's gone.
4: He's gone back down the ground. He's collapsed a second time.
0: Sure, he didn't get one in the head. I think on the spoil, it looked like he got a whack behind the ear.
4: Well, that might
1: is that Banfield calling
4: concussion?
1: For a stretcher straight away?
4: As much as it's not good if it's concussion, that's better than a 12-month ACL. But lots of concern as he's now been helped by the medicos. They brought the stretcher out, but there's definitely a limp there. But whether it's wobbly legs because of the concussion or because he's injured his knee, his right knee's heavily strapped. Now, he should just be told to get on the ground and get on the stretcher, but the stretcher's been brought out, but he's refusing to get on it, Miller.
0: Well, problem with the stretcher, Jack, if you get on it, it's 20 minutes, isn't it, off the ground?
4: Well, I'd suggest if it is a concussion, it has to be a 20-minute assessment anyway, so he may as well get on the... I don't think he's going to play any further part in the game.
0: I don't think it's his knee, hopefully.
1: It must be the head knock.
4: He's coming off in the hands of the trainers. He's trying to break away from the trainers now and head off the ground. But structurally, that's a bit of blow to Subiaco, who lead by 10 points.
1: Well, they've had the game on their terms in the last 5 or so minutes, Subiaco. So, you know, to lose Miller at this point in time is not good for them.
4: It's a long walk off because the incident happened on the other side of the ground. So this has been quite a lengthy hold-up. Stephen Miller now gets to the bench. So the ball will be thrown in, deep inside 50 for the Lions, right full forward. Mayo doing the ruck work here. Hasn't had much of a say on this game so far. He'll be required to do a little bit more now if Miller's ruled out. Lions by 10 points. She gets a hand to this one, Mayo, but it spills to Walker. Walker! Oh, they wrap their arms around him quickly. Did he have prior? Umpire Wharton says no. Good tackle from Greg Clark. Another ball upcoming. Still inside 50 for the Lions. Mayo the tap to the outside, looking for Ciano. Ball spills under bodies, and we're destined for another ball up here, one would think. And that's what the umpire comes to the conclusion. So 40 metres away from Subi's goal. 10-point lead to the Lions. We're about to enter time on of this second term for Keverick Australia.
2: Ball up again. Riddle, first hand to it. Hancock gets a kick away, clears defensive 50 to the outer side wing. Sears and Corbett a foot race. Corbett overran it. Sears picks it up, but dragged to ground. Slid out of his hand, and Jackson McGowan will take possession here.
1: There's that pressure. They've been caught holding the ball quite a few times in this game.
2: At centre wing, breaks around Sears too. Has a run, kicks inside 50, but Riddle flies high, takes a mark.
1: Tony, you are right. This kid can leap, he can take a mark, he can kick a goal. He's great future there for Fremantle.
2: Goes back to where it came from, outer side wing. Corbett from the side nearly rooted it in, just couldn't quite, was off balance in the air. And now Burke wrapped up in a tackle. So ball up, outer side wing.
0: Well, they certainly haven't been able to get the game on their terms, Peel, which is good to watch.
2: Rickson, Riddle in the ruck. Clark over the football with Tardrew. And they'll pin it in there for another ball up.
1: They've been good at ground level too, haven't they, Tony?
0: Yeah,
1: Subiaco. They've won the ground ball.
0: Yes.
2: Claremont have established themselves over East Perth, leading 35-13 at the moment. Tardrew breaking away, gets through some traffic, and now here goes Jaron Carr, looks towards full forward.
1: Darcy.
2: Players running back. Darcy,
1: strong
2: mark. Nicely taken by Corbett, who's run into defence and almost took it on his chest, contested. Will Hickmott now at left half back. Kick smothered. Chris Sherry, he's an electric sort of player and a great smother for a boundary throw in. Members' side, just in front of our broadcast position.
0: How are you seeing Darcy Mitzi?
1: Well, I don't think there's much chance at the moment, Tony, to replace Cox. He's struggling across the ground.
2: 22 minutes gone, second term. Subiaco leading by 10. Darcy knocking it forward. Inside, Peel's attacking 50. It spills back out. Here goes Hunter. Hunter at the back of the contest. Looks to full forward. Tregenza in from the side. Just got past Blair, who was a late in today, and just looked a step behind. So Corey Tregenza, he's going to take this kick on a very slight angle. 15 metres from goal and should put Peel back to within 4 points.
0: Taken a long time to come, Mitzi, but he's finally showing signs of maturing.
1: Yep.
0: Tregenza, he's shown a lot of promise in his early career, but it's been a long time and you'd just like to see him, and we're starting to see a little bit more of it. Hopefully he can continue to grow with it. That was a very, very good mark.
2: Good goal kicker, just like his father, Rod, Bernie Naylor medalist. Oh, low ball. Oh, he's punched that to the right. He should have done much better there in that situation. A minor score, 7-1-43 to 5-4-34.
1: That's a shock.
2: 23 minutes gone, second term. Subi leading by 9.
4: What a platform to end up with. Charlie Nichols as Peel's equal leading goal kicker on the season. Instead misses. McGowan to the outer side, through the hands of Ciano. Spills to the back. Carr keeps it alive. He's tackled by Ciano towards the line and over.
1: That was a terrible kick by Tregenza.
4: Well, in this kind of game, it feels like it's going to be close. Now, Peel could produce a barnstorming second half, but right now that could go down as a very costly miss. We often focus on the misses later in the game, but that was a gilt-edged opportunity for Peel. 9-point margin, 24 minutes second term for Kevrick Australia. Lions lead. Darcy gets his big frame in front, wins it to the front, and a high tackle. This will be a Peel free kick. Come back, allow a chance for Subi to get their numbers back. Mathey was collared high. Game's first goal kicker. Just chips it wide. And they'll build again, Peel. Wybird, premiership player a couple of years ago. Left footer, inside 50, looking for Riddle. Hands to it. Slides down towards Swade. He just overran it. Has to become the tackler. Coming through Blair. Bounces a hand pass. Giro. Out to Burke. Bounces it towards the wing. Just short of it. Knocked forward by Banfield for Peel. Wasn't pretty, but they worked this out. Handball towards centre half. Ford bowled over with Sherry. And Subi's pressure again wins out.
1: Yep.
4: Giro measures it towards the outer wing. Bounces in front of Mayo. They have the two-on-one, and Mayo's clean, but his hand pass is untidy. Ciano runs past it. Burke goes in, surrounded by Teal jumpers, and he's tackled over the boundary line for a throw-in in front of the scoreboard, which shows a 9-point lead to Subi.
1: Well, Peel have not been able to get in front at all this quarter. They got within a kick, but that miss from Tregenza could be costly.
4: Barely been in front all day. They kicked the first goal of the game. Subi then answered with a brace of goals for Brian Borshett, and Peel haven't led again since. Bit of aerial ping pong. Swade, good handball. Out to Kai, as offload back defensively to Banfield, who saw some grass and took it. Sidesteps a couple, gets around Rickson, no. But able to hand pass back to Carr. Now to Darcy. He just goes a Hail Mary inside 50. Tregenza uses the body and takes the mark on Savini. And he's got a chance to correct his earlier missed opportunity. He's slightly further out, but there's no angle. 35 metres from the target.
1: And when you miss one close, Tony, it is always got that nerve little bit when you have your next shot for goal. Let's see if he can get over that.
4: He should kick through this one. He just stabbed at the previous kick. So he'd expect that with the distance set at 35 metres, he'll kick through this one. Takes a deep breath. That mentioned his father, Rod, a champion goal kicker. He's also the groundskeeper here. He's the one who keeps this ground in fine fettle. Kick on the way, hangs to the right, but sneaks inside. And Tregenza does kick the goal that he left out there moments ago. And Peel close again to within 3 points. Retrovision scoreboard, 26-minute mark, second term. Tregenza's first goal of the afternoon, and it's Peel sixth.
1: Well, we'll probably get another 6 or 7 minutes in this quarter, Jacob, after the loss of Miller having to come off the ground with what appeared to be a head knock. We won't know, but it appeared to be the case. And look, an important goal for Subiaco, as you said, Jacob. He missed an easier one earlier. That was good work by Darcy. Just kicked the ball quickly into a hot spot, and Tregenza was able to win his battle against Savini and take a good contested mark.
0: And that's where the handball was to advantage. They got the ball with that long handball out in the open space, forward of the play. Darcy with that long spiral kick, and a great mark again by Tregenza.
2: Clearly, the breeze is significant here in this game so far. Peel have slowly worked themselves back in. Oh. And they're going to win another clearance. Oh. Although Darcy, bad handball, gives a chance for the Lions now. Douglas trying to trap a few Peel players. They're trying to work it under some pressure here at centre-half back. Tardrew over the top Banfield. Works through a couple.
1: Well done.
2: Past Douglas. And now the handball into the middle of the ground with some space. Takes a bounce. Toby Wan looks to half forward. Riddle the target. Strong hands. Man in front over Henderson.
1: I like this one.
4: Himself.
2: there.
0: Yeah, reminds me a bit of Tracy when we saw him a long, long time ago here.
2: Came up with a little bit of a limp. 55 from goal, just puts it to the hot spot. Murray, Sears out the back, got one hand to it. Hutchinson roves, brought to ground by Liam Hickmott, though, in a strong tackle and a ball up. 30 metres from goal, directly in front for Peel.
0: Just signs, worrying signs, yep. Mitzi, yep. Starting to show with Subi with that amount of pressure that they've put on. Starting to fade.
2: Darcy just takes it out, kick smothered though. Suede comes in, umpire balled over. Mayo over the footy now. Giro tried to tap it in his own favour, couldn't quite do so. Players diving in hard, a lot of pressure. Kelman just rips it out and says, give it to me, I'll clear defensive 50. Long down the line, Walker out the back. Can he get it and pick it up well? Whistle high as he was bending over to pick up the footy. And Douglas gives away a free kick.
0: Just getting more ball now, Peel. Starting to look worrying.
2: 28 minutes gone, second term. Subi leading by three. A chance here for the Thunder. If Walker drives inside, just goes the lateral kick to Banfield in the middle. Just forward of centre, Banfield plays on. Low ball. Oh, over went Wan's head, but diving in from the side was Hutchinson. And he'll have a shot for goal as he did a little bit of a roly-poly after he took the mark. From 40 metres out on a 45-degree angle, is left half forward.
0: Worrying, Mitzi, isn't it? Yeah, I think they need the siren badly, Subiaco. You can see players now starting to get down on their haunches. Their effort has been admirable to this point. They need to finish the quarter off.
2: Hutchinson, can he drill it this time? Low ball again. It gets over the head of Mayo on the goal line, and on the siren, Peel hit the front with a Hutchinson goal, spearing drop punt kick set shot from 45 metres out, and Peel Thunder now lead by 3 points at halftime, 7-4-46 to 7-1-43. We played 28 and a half minutes in that second term, despite a delay with Steve Miller walking off the ground. We're unsure of the injury as of yet, but we'll get that information for you leading into the third quarter, thanks to SKG Radiology. Peel Thunder, 3 point leaders.
4: Yeah, that siren seemed a little bit early for me, but you wouldn't doubt the timekeepers. They're sitting just to our right, so I'm sure they had their finger on the pulse. 3 point margin then at half time to Peel. Subi kicked 6 first quarter goals. They only had one scoring shot in that second quarter. That was a goal to Steve Miller before he left the ground due to injury. So we'll get an update on his condition and whether he'll play any further part in the game. The goal kickers, 2 to Miller, 2 also to Borshett, there for Subiaco. Singles to the rest, Hibbins, Hargraves, Bartlett and Ciano. Meanwhile for Peel Thunder, all single goal kickers there by my watch. Stewart, Sherry, Tregenza, Murray, Hutchinson, Mathey and Riddle. So they're the goal kickers in the game to half time. Before I get our experts' analysis, and we'll have Noah Kendall back in the studio, give you some scores from around the ground. So leading possession getters in this game at half time. Jaron Carr's had 13 touches, having a good game for Peel. Banfield, Simpson and Tardrew, as well as Wan, have all had 10. Liam Hickmott, 13 for Subiaco. Corbett, 12. McGowan, 12. And Giro, 11. But certainly the game turned in that quarter. 4-1 was the difference in that term. So Peel win the quarter, and they lead on the scoreboard, thanks to Retro Region by 3 points.
2: 3-goal breeze, isn't it?
1: Yeah, at least.
4: You would think so, looking at the scores from the first half. But Subi were very efficient in the first term. They've got to be ultra-efficient in the second half. Game up for grabs. Peel just edged their way in front, Chris Mitsopoulos, but a fascinating game unfolding. What do you make of it?
1: Yeah, look, it's been a very good game of football. Initially, it was Subiaco in that brilliant first quarter that we've called, and in that quarter, Peel kicked 4-1, but I just thought, Tony, that they started to get a bit on top in the ruck. Certainly, Riddle and Darcy were getting first hands on the ball, and while Sharp hasn't been getting much of the ball, players like Tardrew got into the game. Banfield and Walker were using the ball well out of defence. They came back into the corridor on a number of occasions. But I've liked this guy, Toby Wan. He looks a part. He's a beautiful kick. He moves well. And then they got the ball in quickly. Tregenza took a couple of good strong marks. They used the ball a lot better coming into their forward line. Subiaco still worked hard in that quarter. I thought their pressure was fantastic. But we started to see that Peel turned the clearances around to their favour, and certainly also also in the inside 50. So, look, I think we've got a fascinating game on our hands. It's you can't at this point and say Peel's going to run away with it because Subiaco's effort has been very good.
0: Yeah, one can only hope that they can maintain that pressure, Mitzi, and it was very high octane for a quarter and probably 20 to 25 minutes, and they just, it was just noticeable that they faded, particularly towards the back half of that quarter. And when you look at it, it was fairly significant. They've kicked 4-4 to one goal in that quarter. And I don't believe they've hit anywhere near their best as yet. So danger signs in my mind for Subiaco. Purely from the point of view, their game plan is outstanding. And it's just a matter of whether they're going to be capable enough and have the effort and the energy to be able to maintain it. I'm sure mentally they do, but it's a matter of now being able to find that effort and energy that they've applied in the first half of the game. So, key stats is that Peel got on top in clearances, as you mentioned. They're plus five inside 50s for the game, and this is the area where it's taken its toll. Subiaco have had 33 tackles, which is high, and that tells you the fact that how much energy and pressure that they've applied, which has kept them in this game and given them a great opportunity of winning the game. For mine, their only chance of winning it is if they need to maintain that. That's going to be the question in the second half.
4: Well, just a three-point differential. The goal from Luke Hutchinson came right on the halftime siren to put Peel back in front. It was the first time they'd been in front since the 18-minute mark of the first quarter. So best part of 45 minutes between having the lead and Peel being challenged. They're looking for 10 straight wins for the first time in club history, and Subiaco looking to deny them. These teams have a great rivalry. They played in two grand finals a decade ago. Peel's first two premierships were both won against the Lions, 2016 and 2017. And Jared Schofield, I'm sure he's got a point to prove, overlooked for the Eagles coaching job a couple of years ago. Peel denied him five straight premierships as a coach by winning those two in 2016, 2017. Subi won flags in 14, 15 and 18 and were clearly the best home and away team in those 2 years, 16 and 17, before Fremantle strength allowed Peel to salute in those grand finals. Half time here, and Peel Thunder lead us by 3 points in our round 16 game of the day. 7-4-46, play 7-1-43. Jacob Lansmere, Matt Grubelich calling the action. Our experts are Chris Mitsopoulos and Tony McCall. Noah Kendall's the other voice as part of our coverage today, and you'll hear him after the break to talk you through the scores from around the grounds for Freight Mart on this Saturday afternoon.
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4: Yeah, welcome back here to Rushton Park. We're about to start the third quarter here on 91.3 Sport FM. A downcast Stephen Miller didn't join his teammates. He's actually wandering now back through the youngsters, the Little Leaguers, back out onto the interchange bench. So he will play no further part. He does have a smile on his face, which is a good sign, but he is out of the game. So Subiaco are down a player, a key player. He's already kicked two goals in that first half of football. 7-4-46, Peel Thunder. Subiaco 7-1-43, three-point margin. A goal from Luke Hutchinson right on half-time put the Thunder back in front, but it's been a really entertaining arm wrestle, this one. The pressure from Subiaco has been intense. Peel turned up the pressure in that second term. Mitzi, how does this game go? It has a feel that Peel might be about to get on top. Let's see what the third term brings on. What do you think happens from here?
1: Yes. Look, it's so important for Subiaco to maintain that pressure in the first quarter. And as Tony said, can they sustain it? It's always the case when you put so much effort into a game for a half, it's hard to sustain it in the second half. Because if you don't, the game opens up. And Tony, if the game opens up, you know that Peel, with their skill level, will probably get on top. But I think this first 10 minutes of the third quarter will show us where this game's heading.
0: Their effort was fantastic, Mitzi. Yeah. Like, their ability to prep, like, it was really obvious that a couple of key factors is that they just, every time Peel did get the ball, is that they pressed up immediately. They just give them no time and no space. And what we really do know well about Peel, and you know, it's the Fremantle model, is that if they can get the ball on the outside, you know, particularly at the 45s or even more so in front of play, they just cut you to pieces. And it's been exemplary, the plan that they've put together. And, you know, look, they've maintained it right up until probably the last 5. You could just see it. I don't know whether you agree
1: with me,
0: but there was worrying signs with their body language that they were tanked. And, you know, halftime probably has now come at a really good time for them. And, look, you know, we can go back and people will say, how does this relate? But I keep going back to the Sydney Swans game against Fremantle, and we saw that happen there. Is it hopefully, and Schofield's an astute coach, is it, I've got no doubt that he would have implored on his players at half time that they've got to maintain that same pressure and just try and crack this game open along the way. So it'll be interesting from that point of view, you know, whether they can continue to apply the pressure, shut down their exits. So they've, it's high in energy and it's high in concentration. So a big task in front of Subiaco, but they showed in the first half they're capable of doing it.
2: Game still well and truly up for grabs. Third quarter underway. Peel Thunder leading by 3. Darcy just hacks it out of the ruck, kicks it to centre half forward, ends up in the hands of Murray. He's been good today. Goats to the middle, Riddle, the hand pass over, back to Murray. Well, they're handballing it around here, Peel. They had an opportunity. Back to Darcy at centre half forward. Now he pops it up high to the top of the goal square. Riddle had to beat a couple. It was Hutchinson, rather. And then Corbett takes a strong mark at full back.
1: That was ridiculous use of handball then by Peel. In fact, I think Murray had an opportunity to have a shot for goal.
2: He did, as Corbett clears defensive 50. Davies, fist in, bouncing ball, sits up for Banfield, looks inside to Tardrew with the hands, releases to Davies. Davies now looks forward. Over the top, the handball, a bad one. Clark intercepts. Subiaco a chance now. Bartlett dives, gets it to Ciano, kicks to centre-half forward, over the head of Borchette, in the hands now of Draper for Peel, back to Banfield, swings around on the left boot, kicks up the line, skips up. Does it get up work for Sherry? It does eventually. Good pickup in the end. Can he get past Hickmott? Applying pressure, looks to Sharp in the middle of the ground. He can play on now.
4: And he decides to hand pass. Simpson can run through the front edge of the centre square, kicks inside 50 and gets to Swade. Sweating on the turnover was Corbett, but the kick had beautiful depth on it and Swade has marked. Peel just dicing with their food a little bit here to start this quarter, but they've got a shot at goal 40 metres out directly in front.
0: You'd think they'd learn from that end play, Jacob. It was just ridiculous, the overuse of handball, as Mitzi called it, in their forward half and even down the back. But then that rebound kick, I think it started from, again from Banfield, where they went inside the corridor, they went direct and they stopped fiddling around with the ball, Mitzi.
1: Yeah.
0: And now they've got an opportunity. And, you know, it was 2, 3, 4 possessions maximum to get into this position, whereas that they overused it a few minutes previous to that.
4: Adam Swade, one of 2 players picked up in the national draft by Fremantle last year. Essendon NGA, he hangs his kick to the left.
1: Interestingly, that ball didn't go left to right.
4: Minor score only. So 7-5-47, plays 7-1-43. It's a 4-point margin, opening stages of this third term. As the ball's brought back in by the Lions.
2: Yeah, just having some issues with our effects, Mike. Always seems to happen here at Peel as we go on. Kick beyond the wing, but Davies dives, slides in and takes a mark for Peel. Pushes back to his lookalike in Peterson, young man.
1: The redheads combine.
2: Peterson pushes quite far back off the mark. He'll look to kick long down the line, Riddle the target, Darcy out the back. And it falls to the back. Darcy off of his foot, up to Riddle, and then intercepting Subiaco. Liam Hickmott driven into the ground by Lockie Tardrew for a ball up. Just forward of centre for the Thunder. Members side. On the wing, Darcy taps it down. Gets it back up. Carr. Well, he's been held by Clark, who's all over him, and then he jumps over the top of him for a ball up. So 3 minutes into this third quarter, Peel Thunder leading by 4 points. They've dominated possession so far. Darcy takes it out of the ruck again, hacks it forward, but only a couple of metres. Here comes Tardrew, looks inside 50. Subiaco with the numbers, spills to the front. And a good tackle applied here by McGowan on Hutchinson for a ball up, 40 metres from Peel's goal.
1: Well, certainly Peel have come out in this quarter and not really allowing Subiaco to get the ball away as they do on this occasion,
2: well,
1: however.
2: Clark with the clearance, kicks to the outer side wing. Borchette one-on-one here. Can he beat Draper? He can. He gets past him. 55 from goal. Wobbly ball forward, but it's good enough to Jack Mayo streaming into an open goal. Gets to the top of the goal square and puts it through. Subiaco back in front. Great transition from the Lions. They lead by two, 8-1-49 to 7-5-47. 4 minutes played, third term.
1: Well, Tony, that's how you do it. I mean, as I said earlier on, Peel were just overdoing the handball, and eventually you turn over. But on that occasion, Subiaco had that long kick out of defence, and then they had players loose on the outside. And a lovely kick into Mayo, who was able just to run onto the footy and just keep running and kicked an easy goal in the square.
0: Yeah, surprisingly, against the flow of play,
1: yes.
0: Peel have had all the ball. And, you know, maybe they need to learn from it as well, as that we've called it. They're just overusing the football and to a point almost lairising, particularly earlier in the quarter. So they need to play a little more direct when they get their opportunities.
4: Ball thrown up back in the middle. Darcy controlling that ruck battle with Rickson. Tardrew been ineffectual today, but releases a hand pass that puts Sharp away. Kicks inside 50 for the Thunder. One-on-one. Savini can't mark, but he was collared without the ball against Hewitt. It looks like he might have a defensive role on Savini, who's so good at reading the play. And the Lions defender comes up with it. Fullback for Subiaco will kick beyond the defensive 50, long towards the wing. Bartlett the target, clears everybody. It bounces out the back. Hibbins Hargraves after the loose ball. Taps to his own advantage. Forced down. Good tackle coming from Simpson. Locks the ball up out at left half forward here for Subi. They have the only goal of the third term for station sponsor Cowden and the insurance brokers. 8-1-49, plays 7-5-47. Two-point margin. Jack Mayo finally hitting the scoreboard for the Lions. Been fairly quiet today. Another ball up coming. Sounds a little odd without sound effects, gents.
1: What's happened to our microphone?
4: I don't know. Matty's gone down to investigate. 8-1-49, the 7-5-47. Two-point game in favour of the Lions. Ripped out of the ruck by Darcy. Bounces Peel towards the outer wing. A tangle of arms and legs out there. Blair wraps up Hutchinson. Robust tackle forces the youngster down and we'll have a ball up.
1: Been a good start by Darcy in this quarter. He's probably won the hit out today. Hasn't done too much around the ground.
4: Rickson bodies up again, but Darcy wins it. Spills to Giro, former Docker. Throws it on the boot, four to the wing. It was touched on the way through, so no mark to Simpson, but he dashes away with it anyway. Feeds one. Off by hands to Tardrew. Gives it back to one. He's tackled by Ciano. Spun the 360. Able to release, though, given a lot of time. And Peel chain it out again by hand. Tardrew kicks into midfield. Hangs in the air. Tangle of bodies. Storming through is Burke. He'll kick the Lions deep inside 50. Over the back. One-on-one. Can Douglas keep it alive? No. The ball bounces and evades him and goes through for a minor score. 8-2-50. Just their second blemish today, Subiaco. There's a few sore bodies out of that collision in the middle of the ground. 8-2-50 to 7-5-47 as Walker of the Peel variety receives. Hangs it in the air. McGowan fists it. Goes after the loose ball. Flicks the ball towards Clark. He hand passes into the ground inside 50. Well done by Walker again for Peel. Wins a hard ball. Hand passes out wide towards Sharp. He does kick long over distance. Savini has front position for the Lions. Spoilt by Hewitt, but he lands with it, Savini. Offloads to Corbett. Corbett kicks it into midfield. Hangs it on Hudson Walker. Bounces to the back and Walker's down for the Lions. He's in trouble. Meanwhile, Peel win the ball back. Simpson's handball towards Sears. Has a runner forward of the ball here in Murray. Murray can stroll through 50. Kick to the goal square. Man out the back. And they mark just beyond the goal square, Peel. On the fast break again, it's Hewitt who will kick his second goal, plumb in front, 10 metres out.
1: Well, there's players falling over everywhere, getting hurt in contests, but that was much better ball movement by Peel. A lot of their handballing is just defensive, but on that occasion, they were attacking with their handballing. They had players loose, and finally Hewitt was able to get goal side and should kick a goal.
4: So Hudson Walker's okay. It was a knee to the backside, so he's a little sore, but he shrugged off the physios. Jacob Hewitt looking to become a multiple goal kicker for Peel. He's moved to a wing this year. He's playing as a defensive forward now, and the lead changes hands again. 8.5.53 to 8.2.50. The Thunderback in front. 9 minutes into this third term for station sponsor, Cowden, the insurance broker.
0: Mitzi, I just wonder how well their forward line's functioning. When you look at it, you know, Riddle, we're really impressed with. And even, as I mentioned, Tregenza's shown some growth. But there's not a real concern like a power forward that really stands up. And if you look at their goal scorers, as Jacob said, I think they've only got one multiple goal scorer. The rest of them have really come from their small. So I just wonder, and you know, it was noticeable last game they played
1: McDonald,
0: who kicked 5 goals. So I reckon it's an area of concern.
1: Yep.
0: And you know, with the opportunities they've had even this quarter, they really haven't capitalised on it. You know, when you think about the fact that they've been pretty dominant going in, they've only kicked one for the quarter.
1: Observation.
4: Out of the game for Subiaco. Riddle's in the ruck and he wins the clearance. Bombs it inside 50. Mathey attacks it. Ball to ground level. Ball in dispute here out at half forward. Cherry worked off it. Chain of handballs out from the lines. Murison to Clark. Steps through traffic.
1: Great,
4: desperately smothered. Ricochet goes to Mathey. And Peel with a bit of momentum here. Handball comes forward from Sharp. Swade bowled over. Ball in hand. Ball up, coming 40 metres out from the goal that Peel are attacking. They lead by 3 points.
0: Good defence by Subi, though, Jacob. You know, they played their players really tight. They only needed an inch of latitude there, which could have been costly.
4: Rickson wins this tap. Clean down to Ferrone. Fed it through well. Good outlet there from the Lions to win the clearance. Mott kicks Subiaco over Bartlett and sitting back the veteran Hancock. Read it well for Peel. Takes the mark just backwards of centre wing.
1: Just been a great servant, hasn't he, Ben Hancock? Just plays a role, whatever role they want him to play.
4: Matty's added technician to his invoice for today.
1: Good on you, Matty.
4: And Peel, decide
0: puffing a bit
4: to go
0: tight.
4: Slow. I might
0: you
4: give him
0: switch
4: a
0: his mic off. He's puffing.
4: Oh, his mic is off. I'll give him a second to recover.
1: He needs
4: a scheduled rotation. As the ball's kicked here by Peterson towards the wing, it's not a good kick, though. And playing in front, Savini. Dashes away, plays on for the Lions. 3-point lead here to the
1: good
4: Thunder.
1: Kick.
4: Out the back is Borshett, and he'll mark. Great penetrating kick inside 50 from Savini. He's playing an excellent game.
1: Savini's been outstanding today. He's been so good with his penetration. He's kicks over long distances, and on that occasion, Borshett was in a good position behind his opponent, Peterson. Opportunity for him to kick his third and another lead change if we get this one.
4: Yeah, such a prolific goal kicker for the Lions. Only played in one premiership across his career. He's had a few injuries. Played in their 2019 triumph. 40-metre kick. Steps across the 50. Right full forward. Subiaco looking for the answering goal, and it's their champion spearhead who delivers. Goal for goal in this third term for station sponsor Cowden, the insurance brokers. The Retrovision scoreboard is a tight one. Subi 9.2.56. Peel 8.5.53. Borshett kicks his third goal of the afternoon.
0: Well, I'm going to have a crack. I want to jump in on you. Mathey then is playing behind Savini, who's given him enormous drive in this quarter.
1: Yep.
0: Previous to that, Hewitt as well, who we've given credit at different times and enjoyed watching the kid play. He's got some talent. But both of them playing from behind. They're smaller than him. They're wanting the easy Joe the Goose over the back.
1: Yep.
0: My suggestion to them is get up in front. Give us, you know, if you can't lead up at the footy and get an easy hit up, give us a contest, but stop cheating out the back.
1: Yep.
0: And look, Hewitt kicked the last goal from the fact that I watched him. Savini took the mark, ran down the ground, they got a turnover, and he didn't chase. He was out the back, got an easy over-the-back goal.
2: Well, I've caught my breath. Back underway here. Rickson taps it down. Burke tries to rip it away from Tardrew. Good fight in the middle. Rickson from behind applies the tackle and a ball up.
1: Well, Sharp only had 7 possessions in the first half, and he's only had 1 or 2 this quarter, so he's been well held today.
2: Riddle. Carr jumps up, try to tap it in favour of Peel, but only as far as the Lions. Corbett at the back of the contest, kicks the ball forward. Borshett and Davies one-on-one. Davies wins out. Ball bouncing towards the boundary line. Borshett, great second effort. Good tackle applied, and we'll have a boundary throw-in. Great efforts from all there in that situation.
1: Tony, I would think that Subi would need to be 3, maybe 4 goals in front at this quarter. Whether they can run this game out with the effort they've put in so far is going to be problematic.
2: Right half forward for the Lions. Boundary throwing. 55 from goal. Rucks go at it. Mott ripped off it. Hancock turns it over. Mott brought to ground by Sherry, who's all over him. Ball up.
4: Around the grounds quickly, Maddie. Claremont's lead has been trimmed to 17 points in the third quarter. 8-6-54. East Perth 6-1-37. Lead did go beyond six goals at one stage.
2: Riddle close to the boundary line. Taps it. Try to get it to Sherry, but intercepted. Mott to Liam Hickmott. Bounces it in the pocket. And out of bounds for a throw-in right full forward.
1: You watch players like Sherry, they've got great speed when they're on the outside, but when it comes into a contested situation, they're not that strong at the ball.
2: So, boundary throwing game, still on knife's edge here in this one, down at Rushton Park, lights are on. Thank God, better than last time. There's Giro, can't quite pick it up, taken off the ball by Tardrew and Hancock, and another ball up.
4: Mitzi and Tony can't see the game at the best of times.
1: That's exactly
4: they
1: right.
4: They need the lights on.
1: I got visually impaired.
2: Contested football at the moment. Players diving in hard. Borchette in the ruck this time. Burke brings Tardrew to ground, and then we'll do it all again.
1: The important stoppage here for Subiaco.
2: Subiaco's attacking 50. Riddle tries to get it to Simpson, close to the boundary line, and seen across by Giro. So a boundary throw in this time. Inside 50 for the Lions. They lead by three.
4: Feels like they've gone into defensive mode here, Peel. They realise Subi's got the momentum, got the scoring end, and they're just trying to put the clamps on for the moment. Subi by 3 points. Leads change hands a couple of times in this term. Third term for Cowan in the insurance brokers. Borchett follows up, punches it forward. Coming through, Liam Hickmott. Looked like a throw, and the umpire saw it that way. Peel allowed the advantage as storming away is Hunter. Long handball into the middle. Peel will chain it out by hand again, and Hancock can run. Instead, he decides to kick because Mathey's got forward of his man. Bounces to his advantage. He's at right half forward. Goes short, and Murray continued his run. Storming down the corridor. Great ball movement from the Thunder, and Murray is marked only 30 metres out on a slight angle.
0: He is one genuine small forward. He's hardworking, Mitchie.
1: I like him.
0: He really runs hard.
1: He does.
0: And, you know, he's been rewarded by that effort. And there what we witnessed then, Mitchie, is
1: direct
0: copybook style of Fremantle play, isn't it?
1: Yep.
4: Hancock realised that speed's not his go. He's 30. He's a unbelievably acclaimed footballer here at Peel, but decided to put it into the path of Mathey, and they made the right decisions.
1: That was a good decision by Mathey too. He could have had a shot, but he saw Murray.
4: Murray for his second goal.
1: Nope, missed.
4: Oh, he's pushed that out to the right. I thought it would work its way back, but no. So a missed opportunity for Peel. 8-6-54. Subi still lead. 9-2-56. 16 minutes into this third turn.
2: McGowan brings it in from full back for the Lions. Plays on. Kick. Try to go and create something, but picking it off was Banfield off to Hewitt. And now Sherry ran into some trouble in Clark. Brought him to ground. Banfield ended up with it. Top of the goal square. Hickmott flies in. Swade does as well. Turns it over to Ferrone. And now Henderson under pressure here, the Lions. Savini clears defensive 50 with a kick close to the boundary line. Good fist in from the side. And a boundary throw in. Members side just in front of the dugouts.
1: Just a couple of set shots today, Peel, that they would normally kick.
0: You've got to give them credit. They've been in eight times more than Subiaco, and Subiaco have defended that forward 50 or their defensive 50 really well under pressure.
2: Boundary throw in just forward of centre for Peel. Mayo takes it out of the ruck, bounces it through the corridor, only as far as Hunter. Twists inside, hand passes off to Simpson, low spearing ball, didn't get to his target in Swade, had to pick it up, did well though Swade, gets it off to Banfield, he's lifted from centre half forward, kicks long to full forward, Tregenza, fist in from the side, Savini, ball still in play, not anymore, it's a behind, rushed, minor score, 1 point game, 9-2-56, 8-7-55, Subi leading, 18 minutes gone 13.
4: A reminder, when those teams last met, it was a 1 point win to the Lions. That's their lead at the moment.
1: I've liked Banfield's game today. He's played really well.
4: Giro, just beyond the defensive 50, spent a few years down here at Peel when he was on the Dockers list. One of the few who's played for West Coast and Fremantle. Mayo.
1: Good body.
4: Used his body well. The experience on Riddle forced him under the flight of the ball and marked. Kicks it out to half forward. Bartlett marks. He was restricted by his opponent as he looked to play on. Bartlett brings it back in board, conceding ground, but straightening things up. Subi, Will Hickmott, and now Ferrone. Played well today, Connor Farrone. Uses the left, his preferred foot to Giro. He'll find his left. It wasn't 15, so he kicks it deep. Looking for Bartlett. Got a sit. Doesn't mark, but the ball spills to him. He's forced into the ground. And a ball up at left half forward. Robust tackling. It's been a fierce contest. Lions by a point. Just about to reach time on of the third. Doing the ruck work here is Borshett. No Steve Miller in the second half, so Borshett might have to do a bit of relief ruck work. Another stoppage as Burke is wrapped up by Wybert. 45 metres from Subi's goal. Slips down to ground level. Burke takes the tackle. He's mown down. And a third stoppage is... Oh, Jeremy Sharp's not happy with a bit of treatment. Got up and went after Ryan Borshett.
0: Subi with a plus one in defence here. Standing on his own.
4: Lions by a point. Riddle the tap this time. Roved underneath by Burke again. He couldn't get his boot to ball. Another stoppage. Matty, I'll hand it to you. 9-2-56, Subi. They lead by a point. They're in attack, the Lions, but a slender lead. Third turn.
2: Yeah. Riddle tries to guide it down. Wybird was driven into the dirt after he got the kick away. Clears defensive 50. Stays in, as a matter of fact.
1: Whoa,
2: Subiaco
1: well
2: just in front of the scoreboard. Here they go. Henderson over the top. Will Higmott breaks free. Retreats. Back to Savini. He can come to the fat side now with a switch to McGowan. McGowan has a look ahead. What has he got? He goes on the 45 and finds a target in Farrone. Farrone on the wing. Members side. Goes a little closer to the boundary. Kelman takes the mark on his chest and finds Liam Higmott on the 45.
1: Just possessing the ball, Subiaco, with some short passing, but they need to hit the scoreboard.
2: He is undecided, quarter play on, goes long down the line just in hope. Davies best sit and takes the mark. Well, no one really contested that. It was pretty much an uncontested mark with players surrounding him. Hugh Davies goes all the way back to Sean Hunter, right full back. Kicks long down the line. Clears defensive 50. Big pack forms. Darcy shoved underneath it.
1: Yep.
2: And a whistle. And Jack Mayo, again, has given away a free kick for a push in the back. Sean Darcy will take it.
1: Pretty hard man to get around, Sean Darcy. Big fella.
2: Big man. Sean Darcy trying to get back into that Fremantle side. Kicks. Oh, big flag! What a mark! Skying in from the side, Jaron Carr. Was it paid? He plays on quickly. Swayed through the middle. Simpson over the top, running sharp. 45 from goal. Has to hand pass to no one. Henderson comes through. Ooh.

0: He didn't control it when he went to ground. So Hancock, a low-level kick for for Peel. Looks like he was kicking for the Lions because he picked out Mayo. Far sign of defence. So Peel's turn to waste the ball going inside 50. But it's Peel who are doing the pressing for the moment. Ciano doesn't get a run at it. Fist over the top from Walker in the helmet. Directs it over the boundary line. Throw in.
1: Well, we've only seen three goals in this quarter, so it shouldn't be too long a quarter.
0: At halftime, it was a three-point lead to Peel. Subi now lead by a point. 9-2-56 to 8-7-55. Reminder, Peel shooting for a club record 10 straight wins for the first time in their history. It's already a club record 9 wins, but they've never won 10 straight. Two games clear on top of the ladder. Mayo in the ruck, beaten from behind by Darcy, but stalking it here, Liam Hickmott overran it, opened the door for Sherry. Sherry wriggles out of a tackle, then fell over. He's tackled and forced to ground, had to be holding the ball. Umpire, have they put their whistles away? And it's Walker for Peel, a low-level kick to half forward. Carr went one-handed. Well gathered at the back by McGowan. Puts it into the middle, and Hudson Walker marks in front of his namesake. Has runners, ignores those by hand, and instead attacks laterally. Well, it wasn't a great kick because Corbett was blindsided by Lightbird. Got a boot to the outer wing. Gathered in a tackle, Murison. Mathey wraps him up. Untidy from Subi now.
2: Great pressure by both sides.
1: Yeah,
2: though.
1: Fantastic.
0: And kudos to the umpire. It might have been holding the ball, but they put their whistle away the last few minutes. They're letting the players play. They've been consistent with that. Thrown in the air. Darcy another tap. Swade extracts a hand pass only as far as Giro. Just rolls a kick to the outer side. Banfield waits and gets away from the tackle. Fancy footwork through to Tardrew. He'll kick Peel beyond the wing towards half forward. Riddle nudged under the ball by Henderson. Gathers at the back for the Lions. Support there from Will Hickmott. Kicks towards the wing position. Going for the ball and almost a falcon there for Murison. Ricochet spills Peel's way in midfield. Storming through here is Banfield. Couldn't get free but gets it back to Darcy. Darcy has to go all the way back by hand. And eventually they work it out. Peel into the middle. Hippens Hargraves couldn't quite break it up for Subiaco. Sears with a low-level pass. Short kick to half-forward. Mathey drops it. It's become a comedy of errors. Subi having to defend here late in the term. Kelman skies a snap towards the wing. One-on-one battle. Simpson. Almost a spectacular mark. Goes after it at ground level. Applies the tackle. And the umpire circles, ponders. And we'll have a ball up on the wing.
1: Well, there was a comedy of errors there, wasn't there?
2: There certainly was. Banfield's having an influence.
0: Yes. 24-minute mark, third term. Subi clinging to a one-point advantage.
3: Darcy took it out of the ruck. Got tackled. Should have been pinged on in the ball, really. Mayo came from behind, but umpire says play on and the ball up.
0: I'll be honest, I don't mind it. The umpires are not intervening here at all. They've been consistent in not blowing their whistle.
1: The P's gone out
2: of
1: the whistle.
2: Finally got through to you, Jacob.
3: McGowan at the back of the contest. Wheels around, kicks in a dangerous spot. Walker, great strong mark. Hands above the head. Took it over Wybird. And that is a great relieving mark for the Lions. They can go forward now as Kelman got it over to Clark, close to the boundary line, looks inside. Henderson out the back. Trickson. Oh, here's Douglas close to the goal line. Can he keep it in? No. Just went over. The momentum of the ball.
2: Who's called it?
3: And
1: Solomon called a point.
3: Minor score, 9-3-57, 8-7-55. Subiaco lead, 25 minutes gone, third term.
0: Now, interesting here, Peterson's lost a boot, so he's actually running into the back pocket, holding his boot. He doesn't want the ball here. As it's kicked back in by Simpson for the Thunder. Long towards the wing. Darcy the target, as well as Tregenza. Spills down towards a Subi player who's tackled Savini. And that was a short quarter. Don't feel that Subi have done enough kicking to the scoring end. They do have the lead by a slender margin. 9-3-57. Peel 8-7-55. It could be a close finish, but Peel just starting to turn the wheel, perhaps in their favour. Excellent quarter of football all the same. Lots of pressure, and both teams feeling the keen intensity of this contest. Three goals for Ryan Borshett for Subi. Two to Miller, who's out of the game with suspected concussion. Bartlett, Hibbins, Hargraves, Mayo and Ciano, the goal kickers for the Lions. Hewitt's the only multiple goal kicker for Peel. Singles for Hutchinson, Mathey, Murray, Riddle, Sherry and Tregenza. In that quarter, Peel kicked 1-3. Subi kicked 2-2. In the other game, over at Leaderville Oval, all the momentum seems to be with East Perth late in the third term. Claremont 8-7-55, still holding sway. The Royals 7-1-43. But they've kicked the last four goals of the game, East Perth, so it could be a close finish there. Certainly will be here with a two-point lead to Subiaco. Round 16, game of the day. Jacob Lansmere, Matt Grublich, alongside Tony McHale and Chris Mitsopoulos. We'll be back with our experts.

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0: And a warm afternoon and welcome to Mike Fosgate and the team there at McIntosh & Son, great supporters of live sport here on Sport FM. Well, Noah Kendall's strapped in for a close finish back in the studio. Noah said a couple of weeks ago, he's the reason we get some of these close finishes. Whenever he's in the Sport FM building, we tend to get a close finish. It's all set up here on 91.3 Sport FM. Subi leaders by 2 points at three-quarter time. 9-3-57, appeal 8-7-55. Can the ladder leaders be toppled, Chris Mitsopoulos, in this final quarter? Subi hold a very slender lead with a quarter to play.
2: Mighty effort if Subiaco can win this game. Peel kicking. The breeze has certainly died, Jacob, but Peel kicking to that end, to the Mandra end. But the interesting stat that Subiaco were able to maintain that pressure. They had a further 24 tackles that quarter, Tony. So their work rate around the football has been outstanding. Players like Clark, who's had 8 tackles. I thought Savini was very influential in that quarter. He had one kicked on him when Hewitt got behind, but his work rate's been outstanding. McGowan's done the same down back. Burke's done an outstanding job on Sharp, who's only had 12 possessions. Look, one would think when it's this close and you're playing against a side that has 13 players that train at AFL-type conditions, you would think that Peel would be able to run on and win this game. But I'm not underestimating Subiaco, Tony, because their effort for 3 quarters has been nothing short of brilliant.
3: Yeah, Matt, just looking at it, Mitzi, one of the key stats that I'm looking at here, and look, it was a high-pressure quarter, but Peel went inside 50 in that quarter 14 times.
2: Yep.
3: And I'm looking at their goal scorers, and I mentioned it during the quarter, is that they've got eight individual, it's either seven, I might have missed one, but they've got a minimum of 7 individual goal scorers.
2: Eight.
3: And they're just, in my opinion, for the amount of entries, and look, that could be constituted by the fact, and we saw a ridiculous passage of play during the course of that quarter where they just handball went handball silly. And when you look at the amount of handballs they've had for the go, they've had 131 handballs. And I know that they'll argue that that's their style of play to try and get out in the open. The other stat that I find interesting is that I look at Subiaco. Subiaco have had 57 tackles, Mitzi. Is that going to be telling in this quarter or to the back half? We saw at halftime in quarter two, just before halftime, Subi started to fade away a little. Will that happen this quarter? It's to their credit, and we know under Schofield, we know they did a real solid, you know, rumour had it that they were flogged in their pre-season, so they should be well and truly capable of running the game out. So there's some really, really interesting factors. I thought Bamfield started to give them something in the middle of the ground, but it'll be interesting. I can't see them changing their style of play. Maybe if they get that, go a little more direct. The other here's a flirting, I'll throw this one at you, Mitchie. Put your coach's hat on. Would you throw Davies? We saw McDonald, as we mentioned in the call. Would you throw a Davies forward as that power marking forward? You know, and then obviously you take the risk of freeing up potentially a Mayo. So there's some of the things that maybe Adam Reid can look at through the course of this quarter. But at the moment, for the amount of entries they've had, they aren't getting the results on the scoreboard for mine.
4: Well, all to play for. Final term underway. Subiaco leading by 2 points. They'll be kicking to the northern end of the ground, the left of your dial. Peel Thunder, though, with the breeze in this final term, kicking to the southern end. Sam Switkowski in the crowd, taking photos with all of the young Dockers fans out there. Always attends these Peel Thunder games. Sam Switkowski, great leader for the Dockers. Ball just forward of centre for the Lions here. Another ball up. So it's been one of those games where it's quite an open first half, and it's closed off in this second half here as Banfield, back of the contest, kicks forward. Savini positioned himself well but couldn't claim the mark. Socket forward by Tregenza, only as far as Corbett. Out the back, Hickmott. That's Will. Hands it off to Henderson and finds Kelman with a lateral kick at right half back.
2: I agree with you, Tony. They don't have someone up forward other than Tregenza who can really take a contested mark. They're losing out when they get inside forward 50.
4: Kelman long down the line, out of side wing, and strong hands, Darcy.
3: Been really good at the start of this quarter. This is an opportunity for Darcy to really cement his place where he can take hold of this quarter.
4: Goes back to where it came from. Riddle the target, gets to the back. Hutchinson, he was too slow with it. Brought to ground, holding the ball. Great tackle from behind by Corbett.
2: And he's been a key forward, Hutchinson, but had very little impact other than that one goal.
4: Releases Will Hickmott, kicks again to centre wing, and again, Sean Darcy takes an intercept mark. This time he plays on, kicks to centre half forward. Just in hope, McGowan was the only player there for Subiaco. What was he thinking? As he finds Will Hickmott, poking little ball, plays on, gets the run, McGowan through the middle, turns it over, and Simpson just sits in the way for Peel.
0: Well, it's been a turnover city, but there's lots of pressure on out there as Peel work it to the wing through Walker. Walker will just lay it off towards half forward here, and Murray.
2: Too slow.
0: His number's out the back. If they get it to full forward, Riddle's all on his own, and he'll have the height advantage. It's hit on his head, and he goes up and hauls in the mark. Well, he was doing a handstand in the goal square. He just needed someone to see him. I don't know how he got out the back on his own. There's a few Subi defenders pointing in every which direction. But Riddle was a match winner in their last home fixture against Claremont. He kicked one from this identical position in the second term, and he should double his tally here.
3: Would you do the hook around, Mitzi? Would you drop on it?
2: No, he kicked a hook around last time, so I think
3: happy with it.
0: Look at the youngsters behind the goals. They've lined up in formation. They're going to play king of the pack.
2: It was a similar shot last time that he kicked.
0: For his second goal, a very impressive young footballer, Aiden Riddle. Watch the youngsters fly. Good mark behind the goals. Chess mark.
2: Come on, son, you can get a game.
0: It's a goal, and Peel are back in front. They return to the lead at the start of the final term. 9-7-61 plays 9-3-57, and the ball's back in Subi's court.
2: He's hurt his hand, I think, a little, but gee, he takes a good mark. He is a very good player, but I've noticed, Tony, young Charlie Burke is starting to cramp up. He's had run hard all day to keep with sharp, and this might be a little bit of a sign that the Subiaco players are just getting a little bit wary from the effort that they've put in.
3: And that tall will crying out for Mitchy. We've got, you know, we just saw what Riddle can do, and that's, you know, that they've got to be the target players. Tregenza, and credit, you know, I've been a great knocker of Darcy. His first few minutes in this quarter has been monumental.
2: It might be the quarter that gets him a game back in the big side.
4: Ball back in the middle. Rucks go at it. Rickson wins it out. Pirouettes bounces it forward. Banfield in the way. Stands strong. Gets rid of it. Simpson overruns. Gives a chance for Giro to come in now. Subiaco with possession. Liam Hickmott goes central from the side.
2: Well,
4: courageous mark. Carr.
3: Interesting, Matty, that looks like Banfield's gone back to half back where I thought he played that third quarter in the middle.
4: One at centre half back now. Goes through the corridor, bounces up once for Murray and just breaks away from McGowan. Takes a bounce, streaming forward now. Peel, Tardrew runs to 50 metres, kicks to the top of the goal square. Hutchinson had to fly at it.
2: Kick.
4: And it was never going to be his. Minor score as it rolls through. 9-8-62, 9-3-57. 4.5 minutes gone final turn.
0: Just needed to give it back to Murray.
2: Correct.
0: Murray would have run through the 50 and kicked the goal. So they dodge a bullet, Subi. Corbett long. Darcy here again. Oh, drops this one. But he gathers at the ground. Dispossessed in the tackle. Mott comes in and forces Sears into the turf.
3: That's a good sign. Darcy's had a crack at the umpire there, which I think it's good aggression.
0: They'll contest the ruck here. Muscles up. They share it. And then they share the ball.
2: And they're
0: the
2: doing
0: ball's
2: a
0: wrapped
2: dance
0: around the back of Darcy. And we just needed the ballroom dance music. Umpire comes in to call for it again. Darcy lifting here for Peel. They lead by 5 points, early stages, final term. Subi win the ball at the source, and a chance here for Giro, back to his own goal. Feeds Mott, he's under pressure. Clark coughs it up. He might have to go and get his own handball. He does, but that promising 4A forward is broken up here on the wing. Clark ends up with the ball as Simpson takes him to ground.
2: Well, the next goal is going to be very important in the context of the game. If Subi can kick it, they're still in it. If Peel kick it, you'd think they'd just do enough.
0: Darcy seemed to just hand that ball across towards Wybird. Wybird now becomes the tackler. And we've got a truce here on the wing. Neutral territory. No clear takeaway for the moment. Mayo's on the ball, but Darcy fists it forward. Swade's after it. Couldn't get a run at it. Now one. Going nowhere. And we're set for another stoppage. This suits Peel. They lead by 5 points. 6 minutes into the final term for McIntosh and Son.
4: Darcy high. Jack Mayo, the free kick. Ruck infringement. So this is, might open things up for the Lions. Jack Mayo, cool head. Where does he go? Has McGowan alongside him. Gives him the hands. Goes for a run. Stretches the hamstrings of Murray. Kicks inside 50. Pack forms. Off hands out the front. And a ball up. Left half forward for the Lions. So Subiaco, can they keep it in their forward half now and create a score here? Picked it out, Giro to Murison, kicks to the top of the goal square. Few players being held, spills to the back, bouncing ball. Borchette and Davies, one-on-one. Socket forward by Rickson. Whoa. The goalkeeper, Taj Wybird, right on the last line of defence. It ricochets, though. Oh, they finally put it through Subiaco. Went off the foot of Bartlett. Fell into the hands of Judd Kelman, was it?
0: Yep.
4: Yeah, Judd Kelman kicks the goal and puts Subiaco back in front by a point. 63 plays 62. They get that score, the Lions. 7 minutes gone, final term.
2: Well, well done, Subiaco, but, gee, they did it hard, and the Peel players should have forced it through for a behind, but they tried to keep it in and just a skirmish at the ground level, and Kelman got the final boot on the ball. Just what the game needed, a Subiaco goal to keep them in the contest. In fact, now to be in front.
0: Just the sixth goal of Judd Kelman's career, Tony. What a time to kick it.
3: Yeah, and he's done an enormous job on Jeremy Sharp, and as you mentioned, Mitzi, he was looking weary. And I noticed just before he kicked that goal, he's running down the ground. He's really struggling, and great courage to pick himself up and kick a very important goal.
0: Darcy controls the ball down, throwing a boot at it. Sharp worked off it by Burke, who fights on. His hand pass indiscriminate, broken up by Sears. Fumbling is one. Met now by Liam Hickmott. They're up for the fight, Subi. Ball up in midfield. 1 point lead to the Lions.
2: This has been a hallmark of Subiaco's effort today, that Peel have been untidy at the ground level.
0: Darcy the tap. But roved by Liam Hickmott. Inches a kick in congestion towards half-forward right here for the Lions. Broken up, though, by Simpson. Chain of handballs involved Darcy. Back to Simpson. Breaks away and launches it long inside 50. Savini nudges his man under the ball. Doesn't mark against Hutchinson. Whoa. Hutchinson fought on well. Tackled and dispossessed. Peel numbers out the back. In the goal square here is Tregenza. Just has to release a hand pass. Sherry, free kick. Coming back to Tregenza for over the shoulder. Goes against Blair, who looks a little miffed at the decision. Tregenza taken over the shoulder as he hand passed back to Sherry. Sherry was about to snap, but it's back to Corey Tregenza. Goal for goal in this final term. Just beyond the goal square, left full forward. He's going to snap this and open up the angle. A couple of Subi players aware to that. I'll try and cut him off on the angle as he steps out. 20-metre kick. Corey Tregenza, he's missed one already today, but he doesn't miss this one. He sneaks it in. And the Thunder are back in front. A couple of goals for Corey Tregenza. And perhaps a slightly fortuitous free kick, but he made the most of the opportunity, and Peel returned to the lead. They're up by 5 points.
3: We've called for their big boys to stand up, Mitzi and Riddle and Tregenza kick. But I must say that how they overcomplicate and overuse handball, even in that situation there, Cherry's running away from goal where he could have just simply turned in towards the goal and kicked an easy goal. And they just overused their handball, as we stipulated at three-quarter time. They had 131 handballs before by three-quarter time. So I just think that they could be a little more effective by not overusing it at different times.
4: Sunshine's here at Rushton Park. Shadows formed around the ground. Peel win the clearance. Sears, but he's wrapped up in a Giro tackle on a ball up.
0: First two goals of the final term to Claremont. They're back out to a four-goal lead over East Perth. The Royals' chances of finals take a bit of a hit today.
4: Just forward of centre for the Lions, Tardrew gets it to Sears. Greg Clark, great tackle, brings him to ground. He just wrestled him down.
2: He's a tackling machine, Greg Clark. That seems to be his game these days. Doesn't get a lot of the footy, but, gee, in the contest, he's a strong tackler.
4: Peel Thunder, five-point leaders. Plenty of footy left to be played here in this final term. Tardrew now this time brought to ground, and another ball up at the edge of the centre square, just forward of centre for the Lions.
3: Nine tackles, Mitzi, for Greg Clark.
4: Ball up again. Riddle this time. tried to get it to Tadru, couldn't quite. Ball in dispute, picked up by Kelman, ran into some traffic, gang tackled, and a ball up again.
0: Other game underway as well, Matty. 1-2-8 apiece. West Perth West Coast at the HIF Health Insurance Oval.
4: Mayo taps it towards the members' side. Finds Giro over the top to Clark. He's brought to ground. Tardru, quick hands, finds Banfield. Banfield back inside over the top. The runner in, Sherry. Ran into traffic. Corbett, great tackle. Surely holding the ball. It is.
2: He's been caught a lot of times just trying to do too much, Sherry.
0: Should have been 50 as well against Hancock. He hand-passed after the umpire blew his whistle.
4: Marlon Corbett, he's been one of Subi's best today. He's having a great season. Plays on, kicks long, down the line to half forward. Borchette wrapped up by Draper. Both players wrestling each other. Deem the umpire. Draper got it back. And again, just strong tackles being applied by both teams at this stage in the game. Close to the boundary line, a ball up members' side with Peel Thunder leading by 5.
0: Well, you can't question the endeavour.
2: Full marks to Subiaco.
0: Peel Thunder's elite AFL talent being challenged. Liam Hickmott's kick smothered. It spills back to the Lions' Tyro, and he's shoved into the turf unceremoniously. Have a bit of your own back, Liam Hickmott. Number one tackler for Subi, and he felt the full force of that tackle. Right in front of the Subi interchange, so they take a chance to make a rotation or two. Swade, brilliant. Spins out of traffic for Peel. Tries to break the tackle and does. Draws a man, hand passes to Wayne, but it sat in the air. Allowed Mott to break it up for the Lions. They try and chain it up by hand, but an important hand in there for Peel.
5: Dangerous
0: tackle, is it?
5: Oh.
0: Pye says no.
2: Very close.
0: Peel Thunder player robust. It's Murray, who was shoved into the ground.
2: Very close, that one.
4: He ran into that, though.
0: The players play. That's always the claim we have here in commentary, and they've done that today, the umpires. Another stoppage on centre wing. Tardru helps Liam Hickmott back to his feet. Those two will be alongside each other. Riddle and Mayo. Mayo, the palm in traffic, spills back under bodies, and we're headed for yet another baller.
2: Well, it's a stoppage game in this last quarter.
0: 5-point lead to Peel. Leeds already changed hands a couple of times. Mayo rips it out of the ruck, uses strength, floats it to half forward for the Lions. Who can win this ball? Spills out from Simpson's hands. Loose ball in the middle, crucial intersection, and a great tackle from young Hudson Walker on his namesake. Forces Brandon Walker into the ground, ball up in midfield.
2: They're heading for a record tackle.
3: Yeah, they've hung in, haven't they? They've been admirable, Subi.
4: Here we go again. Mayo guiding it down only as far as Wybird, who lost the footy. Socket forward by Swade. Now Peel a chance. Walker, good hip and shoulder by Bartlett. Got him clean. Straight up the spleen too. So a ball up. Walker a little sore. 50 metres from Subiaco's goal.
2: Up to 79 tackles.
4: Mayo, now Hickmott kicks it forward, but only as far as Banfield. Good intercept mark. He's been one of Peel's best today.
2: I'd say, to my view, he's been Peel's
4: 50
2: best.
4: 50 metres as well. He's going to get it forward. So it was Blair, was it, or Borchette? Borchette on the mark, who just overstepped.
3: Just had a calming effect, hasn't
2: yes.
3: he, with his experience?
2: Yep.
4: Banfield just pokes a little ball, finds Hancock. Veteran player for the Thunder, Jacob mentioned earlier on. Maybe lost a step or two in speed, but certainly knows how to find the footy. Kicks long down the line. Tregenza sits under it. Two attempts, couldn't take it. Henderson, a good fist. At ground level now. Carr, did he throw it? No, says the umpire. Play on, close to the boundary line. Liam Hickmott over his head. Finds a teammate in Ferrone. Close to the boundary line. And finally seen across. Hickmott on Tregenza. A nice tackle. That was Liam. And a boundary throw in just in front of our broadcast position members' side.
2: Oh, I think there was a bit of a throw, but the umpires, as Jacob has said, have let it go.
3: Oh, I reckon he couldn't see Mitzi.
2: Yeah, I know.
0: He was blindsided.
2: Yep.
4: Between right half forward and wing for Peel Thunder. Boundary throwing. 14 and a half minutes played, final term. Peel still leading by 5. Riddle. Mayo, go at it. Mayo, can he win a clearance?
2: Very close.
4: Hand pass intercepted. And again, a ball up. So, again, just in tight at the moment. Hard at the contest, both teams.
2: Credit to Subiaco. They haven't let Peel play their game.
4: Riddle. Burke pushed off the kick by Sharp. Burke's been outstanding today playing that tagging role, and a ball up again. I'll hand it over to Jacob.
0: Only 3 goals in this quarter, so it won't be a long one at this stage. 15 minute mark, time not yet a factor. Hook forward by Mayo. Tardru with a fend off, has to release, to centre half forward with a hand pass, and Murray breaks away, runs to goal for Peel, and splits the middle on the run. Classy goal, Tobin Murray. 11 point lead to Peel. And class is rising as Peel chase the perfect 10. 11.874 place 10.363. Tobin Murray has his second. Elite speed and a classy finish.
2: Well, Tony, those can break your heart, those sort of goals. There was stoppage after stoppage. And then Murray wins the ball, breaks a tackle, spins around, and from deep in the right forward pocket, kicks a magnificent goal.
3: Yeah, he's shown his class, hasn't he?
2: Oh, he's looked good. That's his second, I think, for
3: that
2: the game.
3: That was a very classy goal, you know, particularly to show the composure to slow down at the right time. Too often we see players in that situation on the run rush it a little, but he just was composed enough to balance up. Technique was perfect, got the right result in the end.
2: Where's he come from, Jacob? He's an Eastern State boy.
0: He is. Yeah, he's one of the two players that Freo picked up in the national draft last year, Swade and Murray, and yeah, comes from Geelong, from the Geelong Falcons, and very good addition.
4: Been a great player. Darcy tried to take it out of the ruck, but Rickson, just enough pressure. Tardrew, strong tackle. Clark got it forward, though, for the Lions. Mayo, Liam Hickmott, finds some space to Rickson. Rickson kicks towards full forward. Pack forms fist from behind for Peel. Bouncing ball sits up for Murison. Immediately tackled by Hewitt, and a ball up 48 metres from Subi's goal.
2: Well, they're not to be... They're still there, Subiaco.
4: Darcy to Tardrew, breaks free, clears defensive 50, into the corridor, out the back, Hutchinson. Can he get rid of Blair? No, great tackle. Ball at ground level, picked up by Murray. The fend off, just got a hand pass away. Not in the nick of time, though, says the umpire. Holding the ball. Corbett, great tackle. Called to play on. Now, dangerous kick.
2: Ooh,
4: it was audacious. Turned
2: kick.
4: Over. Wyburn over the top to Riddle. The runner now to Swade, 50 metres from goal. Just looks with the outside of the boot. Murray, could he get a third here? Tries to trap the footy. Goes back and gets it. Strong tackle applied, Burke. Still a chance here, the Thunder though. Hutchinson tries to dribble it past three Subi defenders. Was never a chance. Now Mott, right full back, kicks towards Mayo. Big fist from behind Darcy, using his strength. Picked up by Wybird. Now Banfield, left half forward, looks inside, squeezes a kick.
2: Oh,
4: Riddle out the back, dropped, and now ground level Sherry, high towards goal. To the near side, minus score. That would have almost put it away for the Thunder. They lead by two goals, 11.975 to 10.363. 18 minutes played, final term.
0: A reminder, Subi have played eight games, decided by 10 points or less this year.
2: Could be enough.
3: How was Hutchison?
2: I don't know, Tony.
0: Where's Jason Dunstall? The old dribble kick. McGowan's going to go up the corridor, but it's a short pass, just a 40-metre little wedge that finds its way to Greg Clark, the Subi skipper. He goes long. Looking towards the outer side of the ground, Rickson gets there and marks on Darcy. So Subi trail by 12 points. Must hit the scoreboard in the next minute or two. Stretching and elevating and marking Douglas in midfield. Just forward of the Hayden Ballantyne wing for the Lions. Gives it away by hand, cruising by to Will Hickmott. Long bomb inside 50. There's no tall targets there really for Subi. Spills down to Borshett. Snaps to an open goal. It's all at the bounce. And the bounce is true. For the kick from Cal. He kicks his fourth goal of the afternoon and keeps Subi in it. It's going to be another thriller. Lions fans, well, there needs to be a few heart doctors on speed dial because all season long they've played in some thrillers. It's a six-point lead to Peel, 19-minute mark, final turn.
2: Well, that all started from that excellent contested mark by young Rickson against Darcy. And he won the mark, contested mark, kick forward. Again, Peel players competed against themselves in the air. Borshett was on the ground, just kicked it over his head, and bang, a great goal for Subiaco. They will not go away. It's
3: no
2: been
3: doubt.
2: An outstanding effort, Tony.
3: Yeah, absolutely. And again, minimum of ball use. We're seeing two different aspects of the game, aren't we? We're seeing Subiaco not overusing the ball, getting it in direct, going to the key spots in their forward area, whereas we're seeing Peel overuse handball.
4: Four goals, Ryan Borshett. Perhaps another in store. Down by six, the Lions. Away from home.
0: We're due a draw, Matty. We haven't had one yet this year.
4: We are due. It's on track. 6 points the difference. Tap down. Darcy finding Carr to centre half forward. Riddle pushed under it. McGowan picked it up. Got it to Will Hickmont. Outer side wing. Has a look ahead. Doesn't have much on the fly from Douglas. Wasn't a great one. Ball in dispute. Picked off now by Peel. They can go through Hunter. Hunter looks inside.
2: It's a good kick.
4: It's a good kick too, because it's going to sit up for Sherry, the speedster. If he can pick it up though. Ball didn't bounce well for him. Now it does. Hand pass over the top to Riddle. A little slow to it. Sherry gets it back. Breaks through a couple. Now Sears, 45 from goal, shoots and misses.
2: Jeez, they've had opportunities and they stuff around in that forward half, Peel.
4: 7-point margin, Peel leading into time on.
0: Feels like a decisive point, that. Beyond the goal now. Two goals for Subi to win it, or three scores. McGowan at fullback. Shadow starting to lengthen on a beautiful winter's afternoon here in Mantra. McGowan goes to the outer side. Burke has to wait. Copped an ear massage, but marks.
2: Very good
0: stretch.
2: Good kick.
0: Good kick, good mark. Charlie Burke had the role with Jeremy Sharp and performed it beautifully today. Low-level kick and hitting the chest of the player there on the outer side. Mark taken by Rickson, gives it back to Charlie Burke. He races forward to the Hayden Ballantyne wing. Not a great kick, though, inside 50. And all the numbers back with Peel. Intercept mark taken across half-back. And it's Peterson, the youngster, just game number 4. Not much up ahead, so he just goes for distance. Peel by 7 points, 22-minute mark, final term. And Lachlan Henderson couldn't quite bring it down in the pack for the Lions. And a ball up instead on that outer wing. 11-3, 69, Subi. Peel, 11-10, 76. Time onto the final term. Mayo just shoved aside unceremoniously. Darcy rolls a kick. McGowan flings it forward in hope more than anything. Disputed ball in the middle. Carr arches the back. Releases a hand pass to Sherry. Sherry sidesteps one. Couldn't get past the second, but was able to offload to Banfield. He kept his composure. Bounces a kick to the outer side. Riddle used the body well. And this might be the decisive moment. Sharp runs through the 50. Open goal square. Slams the door shut, does he know? Just missed. Missed to the near side. Sharp had a chance to emphatically finish this game. 11-11, 77, 11-3, 69, 8-point lead to the Thunder.
4: Well, keeps the door open here for the Lions. Savini goes close to the boundary line, fisted across by Hancock. Directly in front of our broadcast position, a boundary throw-in.
0: I'm sure there's more than a couple of minutes left, so they'll have to do everything efficiently here.
3: Good awareness, Riddle, doesn't he? There's been a couple of times where he's just read the play, tapped the ball on, got good peripheral vision.
4: Shadows covering the ground here at Rushton Park. Boundary throw-in, Mayo and Riddle in the ruck. Mayo takes it out, kicks it forward, and it nearly finds Giro, just off hands, dropped the mark. Siano picks it up, though, and now a chance for the Lions. Giro can look ahead, centre wing, kicks, more in hope, looking for Borchette, fist in from the side, Walker out of bounds. Boundary throw-in, left half forward for the Lions. 23 minutes played, final two.
2: This could be their last opportunity to score a goal, Subiaco.
3: There's the value of pace, wasn't it?
2: Walker got to the ball.
3: Cut across.
4: Down by 8 points, the Lions. Can they find something here? Crowd watches on. Hush falls over just for the time being. Riddle, Mayo, Tardrew picked up but brought to ground immediately. Giro sockers it forward.
2: Ooh,
4: whistle holding the ball. So Greg Clark applied a good enough tackle on Tardrew. Deemed holding the ball, says the umpire. Clark, 55 from goal, looks into the pocket, wanting Henderson. It was Rickson, rather. But in the way is Draper. Right fullback takes the mark.
2: Been serviceable, Draper, without being really noticeable.
4: Draper will go long down the line for Peel. Chewing some time off the clock. Tregenza, the fly, couldn't take the mark. Darcy, the rover. Don't hear that too often. Tardrew puts his head over it. Nearly got it taken off with a soccer in danger. Murray was Juan, rather, picks it up, but brought to ground. So a ball up again. So Peel will like this now where it sits. It's just forward of centre for the Lions between centre wing and half forward.
2: Got loose players on the outside.
0: Yep. Time's a factor. Greg Clark wings it. Throws it on the boot. Deep inside 50. Peel with the numbers. It gets to the back. Can Douglas be a hero? Ball spills away. Well done, Davies. Great relieving hand pass for the Thunder. Banfield flings it forward and Simpson runs the outer side.
2: Oh,
0: he bombs long, but he didn't look blindly. Back to Henderson. They have to play on quickly and hit the scoreboard, Subi. McGowan, slow handball to Ferrone. That was an untidy handball. Throwing a boot at it was Burke, and it lands on the chest of Bailey Banfield, who's had an excellent game for the Thunder. Time's just about gone for Subi, I reckon. 8-point margin, final term for McIntosh and Son. And Peel have the ball and they have the game. 11-11 plays 11-3. It's been a gallant effort from the Lions, but Peel... Oh, that's a terrible kick.
2: Who did that?
0: Colourblind. Giving it straight back to the Lions. One last chance, perhaps. Kick to the outer side. Spoil comes. Sears gets there.
4: Yeah,
0: it's been a lot of that.
2: It's happened a lot, hasn't it?
0: And it hasn't just been, in blind hope. It's literally been there's been no one there.
2: Pass.
0: In the same jumper. So boundary throwing out at half forward here for Subi. Don't think it's going to be a long quarter. What have we had? 3-2. We're in the 26th minute. Peel have never won 10 games in a row in their history. They're a minute or so away from completing it. Darcy directs it down, spills to Mayo, rushes it on the boot inside 50. And another defensive mark taken. It's Hunter this time for Peel. Directing traffic to the outer side. That's where the kick will go.
2: Good kick.
0: Darcy the target. Also Tregenza. Oh. The big bodies there. They all tangle and collide. Loose ball flung out by Stewart of Peel. Subi win it back through Will Hickmott near the scoreboard. Long towards half forward. Again, Peel with the numbers and getting an elevation. And the City Sears sitting behind the ball for Peel. Using all his experience to win the day.
2: He's been good in the last quarter. Sears done a couple of good things down back.
4: Sears will go long down the line, back to where it came from. Outer side wing, Tregenza off hands, dropped the mark. Ball at ground level. Tregenza dived on it, got it out. Darcy picked it back up. Tregenza wrapped up in a tackle. And Subiaco almost trying to let them break free to try and open up this game. But a ball up, outer side wing. Just in front of the scoreboard, Darcy close to the boundary line, the tap, Tardru fell over, Subiaco not applying a tackle, so Peel Thunder almost just trying to hold it in, and Subi trying to allow Peel to run away. Ball up though, umpire blew the whistle, Darcy just keeps it in tight with his hit out. And another ball up. So repeat stoppages here. Name of the game as the siren sounds. Peel Thunder, a great win over the Lions. They were challenged all day long. Credit to Subiaco. Everyone can hold their heads up high. But Peel Thunder, too classy. They continue their run as premiership favourites in this waffle season. 11-11-77 to 11-3-69. We played 27 minutes in that final term. A great effort from all.
0: And a missed opportunity for the Lions, but a gallant effort. They led a quarter time. They set it up, this challenge today, with a 6-goal first quarter. And they hit the front briefly in the final term. Greg Clark, the skipper, has got his hands on his head in the middle of the ground, thinking what might have been. But congratulations to Peel Thunder. In their near on 30-year history, this is the first time they've won 10 straight matches. And they are the team to beat in this season, 2026. They will win the minor premiership, almost certainly now with that result, and set themselves up for the best possible chance to win their fourth Waffle Premiership. It'll be their fourth flag in 11 seasons if they're able to achieve it later this year. The flag's been waved. That's the full-time score. 11-11-77 to 11-3-69. The goal kickers for the winners first. Only a couple of multiple goal kickers in this game. It wasn't a domination up forward, but goals multiple. Hewitt, Murray, Riddle and Tregenza. Hutchinson, Mathey and Sherry all with singles. 4 goals for Ryan Borshett. Steve Miller was missed after halftime, ruled out with concussion. He kicked 2. Bartlett, Hibbins, Hargraves, Kelman, Mayo and Ciano all with singles. Leading possession getter was Jackson McGowan. Continues his fine season. 29 disposals. Marlon Corbett, 22. Giro, 22 for the Lions. Whilst for Peel, Sean Darcy was massive. Great stat line for the Dockers, big man. 23 disposals, 37 hitouts. Banfield, 28 touches. Carr, 25. Tardru, 23. And Simpson, 21. So Peel continue their winning run. Subiaco, another close loss. That is the 9th game this year decided by 10 points or less. And the Lions just couldn't quite get across the line. What did you make of it, Tony McCall? Terrific afternoon's footy here in Mandurah.
3: Fantastic game of football. A high-pressure game by two quality sides, both really well coached. And, yeah, it was an enjoyable game to watch. And, you know, particularly the game started off and you'd have thought tactically, and we picked it up very early, that Jared Schofield went small with his high half forwards. And, you know, you feel as though the theory behind that was not to allow Fremantle to set up their game from defence as they do with their run and overlap and use those players as outlets. They close those guys down. Their tackling pressure was enormous. And when you look at the amount of tackles, they had 95 tackles for the game, which is really world record pace. And you would have thought that it would have consumed a lot of their energy. But to their credit, they really did fight out the last quarter. Peel winning the last quarter 3-4 to 2, but it was just a tight, tough affair. Is it probably the little criticism I may have of Peel is that just at times, yeah, their willingness to try and get that player out in the open, you know, to provide them with their run and get the game on their terms, where they overuse the ball a little, overuse the ball quite often. When you look at it, they had some 45 more possessions than what Subiaco had, and their handball game, 171 handballs to 112, and really tells you the story on what they're trying to do. But they were gallant, Subiaco, you know, within their efforts in the way that they played. They pressed up, they closed down their time and space, they put them under enormous pressure. We saw Charlie Burke go to one of their match winning players in Jeremy Sharp, and did a wonderful job in shutting down Sharp, and to Peel's credit, they were able to overcome that factor. I thought Tardrew underneath the ball around stoppage was fantastic. Bailey Bamfield was absolutely terrific, particularly second half, either playing through the middle or playing as that defensive player. And as we mentioned before the game, they're number one in points against purely because their defence is absolutely reliable and outstanding. We saw Davies continue along his pathway for this season. He's very, very unfortunate that he can't force his way into the Fremantle team, but he's certainly a worthy lieutenant waiting in the wing for them. He played an outstanding game again today. Draper was solid when needed, you know, particularly late in that last quarter. As I mentioned, Bamfield playing across the back. They were terrific. Walker used his pace at different times. And the only thing they couldn't do, and it was probably really if you were Adam Reid, you'd be pleased, because what Subiaco applied to them today is probably similar to the football that they should expect in finals football, whether other waffle teams are good enough to apply that. But certainly Schofield found the antidote. It was just unfortunate that for them that they couldn't, well, at the end of the day, just kick more goals than the opposition. But I suppose when you weigh it up, 22 shots to Peel to 14 to Subiaco, so there was 8 more scoring shots. They went inside 59 times more than what Subiaco did. Probably disappointing is the wrong word, but an area that they can certainly improve in is that Tregenza a lot of times gets his hands on the ball in those marking situations but needs 2 grabs in. Surely Adam Reid would identify that and do some work with him leading into the finals. But Riddle is another player that shows tremendous promise going forward, and, you know, just reminds us all of what Tracy was like some 5 or 6 years ago when we first saw him down here. But all in all, even although Subiaco went down in defeat today, it would be on that performance today, and with the, you know, when you consider Blight, Petrocelli, Robbins and Schofield didn't play in this team today, is that you'd be highly disappointed if Subiaco didn't make finals. And if they did, you saw on the way that they were coached today that they certainly could be a threat to any team in the competition.
0: They square the ledger at 7-7 with this loss today. You just think through some of their results. I mentioned 9 games. So 9 of the 14 matches have been decided by a single figure margin. They've been in nearly every game that they've played, Mitzi. So gallant effort from Subi, but Peel Thunder, they probably could have buried the game a bit earlier. 3-4 in that last quarter to 2 straight, but they found a way to get it done. What was the difference today?
2: Well, Jacob, let's just go back a few weeks ago when we were here and we saw Peel demolish East Perth, and we thought, who's going to beat them? They're unbeatable the way they played that day. So the message today is I think they're beatable with that playbook that Schofield had, and that is you don't let them get on the outside. You pressure hard, you tackle hard. and you stop them going through the corridor. And I thought they did that brilliantly, and they also correctly identified players that you got to stop. And one was Sharp. We saw Sharp, he's been getting 40 possessions in games. Charlie Burke did an outstanding job on him, and I thought they showed to me that Subiaco, if they make finals, can be very dangerous. I feel that Peel still have some issues, in my opinion, in their forward line. You identified it, Tony. I don't know if they've got that real strong... Tregenza tends to play up the ground a little bit. He took a couple of marks. Riddle's the one that looked their best forward, and he's more of a second ruckman. Darcy certainly made a difference. That second half, Darcy, I thought, took really control of the game. But I was totally impressed with the way Subiaco played. I thought their defence, led by Savini and Corbett and McGowan, really pressed hard and stopped the Peel forwards from getting easy kicks. And as I said, I think if you can look at this game, if coaches can look at this game and say this is what you need to do if you want to beat Peel, I think they can be beatable. But it was a brave effort by Subiaco, because I thought at any point in time Peel are going to run away with this contest. But Subi hung in, and they hung in hard, and they, if they just had a few more opportunities, they might have won that game. But I think Peel have got to just stop this fooling around with, you know, handball. It's okay when it's for advantage, but they handball for the sake of handballing, and they messed up plenty of opportunities in their forward line. At times you think they're lairising. I don't think they are, but just overdoing that handball. But yeah, look, I thought it was a great contest, and I thought Subiaco showed how you can beat, even though they lost, how you can beat Peel.
3: There's a couple other players too, Jacob. You know, Murray is one that, you know, we should mention. He showed enormous class, and it wasn't him. I think you called him and then corrected it. Sherry, the kick.
0: Wearing Murray's old number.
3: Magnificent goal, didn't he? And you know, I got a bit mixed up with him, and but he really what you liked about him is that under pressure, you know, when it was really needed, that he was able to chime in and capitalise. I think not so long ago, young Carr was playing reserves or couldn't get into this team. Well, now he's become a valuable player. I love Tardru, the work. He doesn't get noticed a great deal, but by gee, he puts his head in first, and he's going to be a more than valuable player for them in the finals. As one, and Simpson coming, you know, out of defence as well. Is that, they've probably, the scary thing about it is that there's probably some upside, you know, and you'd think even a player like Riddle is going to continue to grow, and they're certainly going to be a formidable team. And I know I've been the advocate for the numbers and so on, but the one thing that I'll say today, Jacob, I've always said, as much as my disappointment in balancing the competition, I was always banging on about 15. They had 13 today. 13 today, and they'll push right to the wire. And previous, in 24, we know they had 12. So I reckon that seems to be in and around the mark, Mitzi, the 12 or 13 that they should be allowed. And I think that then becomes a fair competition.
2: Is there a dilemma for Justin Longmuir after what we saw from Darcy today? Does he bring him back?
3: No.
2: Or do you keep Cox there until some stage?
3: I just think he needs... How many games to go in the AFL? Five.
0: Four,
2: yeah,
0: in both competitions.
3: Four in finals. Both, yeah. I reckon probably he needs four at AFL level, so I'd give him next week, providing he again shows the same effort that he did. You know, like early in the game and later in the game, I thought... And even, you know, you might feel as though it was a foolish comment... respectfully, when he went back at the umpire, it just showed that it really meant something to him, and that's the aggression that he needs to play with. And there's no doubting his talent when he is aggressive and he's applying effort and his attitude's good towards the game, that unfortunately for big Mason Cox, he has more talent.
0: Just looking at the numbers of the two Peel rucks. So Darcy, 23 disposals, 37 hitouts. Riddle, 15 disposals, 24 hitouts and two goals. So 38 touches, 61 hitouts and two goals out of your two rucks. Now, Justin Longmuir would have been impressed by the two today, I reckon. Riddle as well. Riddle's not in AFL contention at the moment, but one for the future. Rickson, I thought, fought on gallantly. Stephen Miller's injury felt like a decisive point in the match before half-time. Unable to play any further part, robbed Jared Schofield of a bit more flexibility. They couldn't keep Mayo forward and throw Miller into the ruck or vice versa. Whenever Rixon went off, they had to play Mayo as
3: the second
0: ruck.
3: Two goals, Jacob.
2: Yeah. He looked dangerous up forward, didn't he?
0: Yeah, so they lost him and they lost a bit of flexibility. Rixon ended up resting forward in the last quarter, but just doesn't quite have the presence forward of the ball yet. And Mayo could have been the match winner, but yeah, just probably not enough support.
3: Was he disappointing today?
0: By his high standards this year, yes. Yeah, he was underwhelming, I think. 16 disposals, one goal, one. You look at his numbers across the year for Jack Mayo, he's averaging 16 possessions and six marks, but he's kicked 27 goals, so probably didn't impact the scoreboard as much today with just those two scoring shots for one goal, one. Pretty decisive round. Now, we know that at the end of tonight, we'll finally be through these multi-buy rounds, split rounds, and we'll be back into four rounds of football. Peel are still two games clear after that win today. Claremont, though, that win over East Perth. So 12-11-83, Claremont defeat East Perth 8-3-51. And that means that East Perth remain outside of the top five. So Subiaco don't surrender their position in the five. And East Perth have a bit of work to do. West Coast narrowly ahead of West Perth early in the second quarter there. 3-4, in fact, they just kicked it behind West Perth, so it's level. 3-4, 22 apiece. I think West Perth might win that, to be honest. But if West Coast don't salute today, that puts a bit of a dent in their finals hopes. But should West Coast win, there'll be three teams on 7-7, and we'll have a grandstand finish in the final month, Mitzi, for the home and away.
2: We certainly will. And East Perth now is the worrying sign. I mean, they brought a couple of players back. McCready came back for his first one. Scott came back in, and I think Cooper Stevens. But Claremont have certainly answered the challenge, because they have not been in great form. There's been a lot of contention and suggestion that things aren't all grating at Claremont. But the only way you can respond to that sort of conjecture is to do it on the field, and they obviously did it very well today.
0: So next weekend, we're heading to Bassendean for Swan Districts and Peel, which will be an interesting game, won't it? I mean, Swans, they are much better at Bassendean. That's a tough task, no doubt, for Swan Districts. Andrew Pruin's men, they've probably run their race this year. But I think today, as we mentioned, a bit of a blueprint there for how to beat Peel Thunder. Claremont, West Perth at Revo Fitness Stadium. It's the Battle of the East at the Goodgrosser Park, East Fremantle, East Perth. Big game at Sullivan Logistics Stadium. Subiaco and Perth. That's probably game of the round. And West Coast, South Fremantle. That is Sunday. So the other four games are Saturday, the 1st of August, and that game is Sunday at Mineral Resources Park.
2: Yeah, good round. As you said, I think that Subiaco-Perth game is the big one of the round. And knowing that Perth have not really played well at Leaderville Oval, so it's a great opportunity for Subiaco to take a scalp. If they can, they're right in the mix again. If Perth win, they're almost guaranteed a top three finish.
0: With you for a few more minutes here on Sport FM before we wrap up the coverage. There is a Siena's Player of the Day to award. It didn't feel like there was a clear standout. There's a lot of good, consistent contributors today, but
3: who's got the call?
4: One of you two, isn't it? Or is it yours, Jake?
0: No, not me again, surely. I feel like I only just had it.
4: Back to Mitzi then.
0: Yeah, I had it a couple of weeks ago.
2: When I gave
0: it to Lee Coleman.
2: Give me your suggestions.
4: I've got two straight away. Tobin Murray from Peel. I thought he looked fantastic, smooth mover, explosive, kicked a couple of great goals. And I'm going to say my number one choice would be Charlie Burke.
2: Good effort, yes.
4: Great tag on Jeremy Sharp to hold him to just 13 possessions, run with roll. I think that's a great effort despite the loss.
0: Just looking at where's Burke's numbers. I mean, it doesn't really matter how many possessions he had. It was the role that he played. But he had 11 touches and Sharp only had 13. So that's a pretty good case. Yeah, for a guy who's averaging 31 touches this year at league level, Jeremy Sharp. Yeah, I don't mind that from Matt.
2: Tony?
0: But he's got my vote too.
2: Tony?
0: The record?
3: I'm pleased to see the old-fashioned game. I'm pleased to see the tag is not dead yet. That was a fantastic effort. But my nomination's going to be Davies. I just feel as though he's been so consistent year in, year out. You know, the telling marks that he took in defence, the reliability that he gives them, the fact that he was probably overlooked on Friday night, with Oscar McDonald going in, it sort of didn't dent his attitude. towards the game, and I just feel as though I'd like to see him rewarded for a consistent year across the board and plus an outstanding game today.
0: I must say, watching him play today and probably the last time we were here against East Perth, he looks above this level now. It feels like he's elevated his game. He's just been a solid, you know, sort of doesn't stand out, punch the ball. But now he's marking the ball, and clearly that's been a directive from Longmuir and his coaching staff. We need you to intercept the ball if you want to play at AFL level, and he looks ready. Now, how does he get in? I don't know, because they didn't pick him last night when Cox was rested. Pierce is fit at the moment. That's important he stays fit for the Dockers, but, gee, he'd fit in at a lot of other clubs. They're screaming out for key defenders.
4: Does he get in if they finish on top? Mathematically, they can't, you know, fall anywhere to second or below.
0: Have a look at him.
4: And then do they have a look at him there?
0: Don't mind it. But do you want to flirt with form and
2: mixing
0: up your team when have a bye before
3: I think
0: finals?
3: They did that last night with McDonald and Cox.
4: Well, McDonald's the one that always comes up. Longmuir trusts him for whatever reason.
3: I think the other thing is, too, is that what McDonald's added to his bow is the fact that, you know, he went forward last week, kick five.
2: Yeah.
3: So there's a bit of, you know, just in case, can we imagine if Fremantle ever do lose a Tracy or a Voss or a Amos,
2: yeah,
3: you know, and he is in your side, you've got the flexibility of being able to throw him forward.
2: Well, I love all your suggestions.
4: You want to go Banfield, don't you?
2: I love all your suggestions. I thought Banfield was fantastic all day. I thought he was the cool, calm person. But he's probably on about $600,000 a year playing for Peel.
0: $50 voucher doesn't do it for him, does it?
2: And a $50 voucher doesn't do it for him. Charlie Burke's probably on about $50 a game. I'm going for Charlie Burke.
0: Very good.
3: Fair enough.
0: Charlie Burke, the Subi stopper, as he was today. A new role. I don't think we've seen him play that role before, have we, as a tagger? He's generally played on a wing and done it pretty well. But Bailey Banfield, just on him. So we've awarded it to Charlie Burke for his effort on Jeremy Sharp, who had a season low 13 disposals. Bailey Banfield's out of contract at the end of the year. Has he finished at AFL level? Could he serve a purpose to another club?
2: I don't think so. How old is he? 28? 29?
0: Bailey Banfield is 28.
2: Yeah. Look, he was a regular in that Fremantle side for a number of years. He played as a substitute a lot, and he's still very good at this level, but I can't see him getting picked up by another club.
0: Yeah, when he finishes up, he can put his head on the pillow at night and know he's got everything out of his AFL career.
2: Absolutely.
0: Dual best and fairest in the waffle, one with Claremont, one with Peel.
2: Is he a premiership player?
0: No. So that's something for him to play for this year because he hasn't played in a waffle premiership. Who knows? I mean, he's still on the Dockers list, and if there was an opportunity, I feel like he's a fair way back in the pecking order now, but he's still there. He's played 118 games, and I think he's got everything out of himself. He's played a number of different roles, and not everyone can play 300 games and win five best and fairest, so I reckon he can be pretty proud of what he's achieved in the game.
2: I agree. Totally agree.
3: His versatility is his strength, and he can play anywhere, and he showed that today.
2: We had great composure today. When others were fumbling and handballing Happy, he always made the right decision most times.
0: So I just want to do this as an exercise. Let's go through the Dockers players and who actually might be able to play a role at AFL level this year. Hugh Davies?
2: Yes.
0: Josh Draper?
2: Probably not, but I thought he did some really good things.
0: Bailey Banfield?
2: No.
0: Brandon Walker?
2: If one of those quick halfbacks got injured, Brandon Walker could, but most unlikely.
0: Only played three games since the start of last year. So he's had injuries. He's been out of favour.
4: He's been good at Peel this year.
2: Yeah.
0: He's had a couple of concussions, so they might be a bit wary of that. Jeremy Sharp?
2: No.
0: No.
4: Yes.
0: Line put through him. Tony, what do you reckon with Jeremy Sharp?
3: I'm disappointed today. Not the fact that you know, he was closed out of the game. I just thought, just his character around getting the tag, it looked like it really got to him, and we even made the call early in the game. Some of the things that he did is obviously his mind was preoccupied with being tagged and not enjoying it, not liking it, whereas, I think he should have immediately put into his head how Nick Dacos plays under a tag, because he has those same capabilities from a running point of view. He has an enormous tank You know, I just don't... I feel as though, and you even called it, Mitzi, I just feel as though if he had a really run to his full capacity today, he probably would have... It looked as though he even had worn young Charlie Burke down late in the game. But if he had a really kept running and running him hard, that's where he probably could have got him right at the end. So I was just disappointed in attitude, is that the right word, or character, one of the two, that he didn't really fight through it. He let it psychologically get to him today without really applying the right amount of effort in getting on top in that situation.
0: What about longer term? He's contracted to Fremantle for next year. He's clearly a fair way back in the pecking order. Is there another club that would be able to lure Jeremy Sharp somewhere else? It'd be his third AFL club. He's previously played for the Gold Coast.
2: He's got the talent to play that sort of outside role. You know, I think his best role is as a wingman, I think.
4: That's how he would come into the Fremantle side, yeah. You know, if someone goes down there.
2: His best role is as a wingman.
4: And he wouldn't be tagged at AFL level.
2: Not as a winger.
4: Yeah, well, what about Tassie then?
0: Yeah, well, they're going to be looking, aren't they? They're going to look for every option possible. They're clearly going to be able to attract top-end talent with the money they have and the draft opportunities, but they're going to need some depth as well. So, yeah, not a bad shout. Toby Wan, probably a bit early for young Toby.
2: But he's got some ability, I can tell you that. I think he's a very good player.
3: Worth persevering with.
2: Yeah.
0: Won the Jack Clark medal last year as the Colts' fairest and best, along with Tom Grills from Easter Mantle. Chris Sherry.
2: Disappointed me today.

0: Excited by him. A pick 40 in last year's draft. Hails from Colac, played for the Geelong under-18s.
1: I think he needs another year.
2: Yeah, very classy, but another year.
3: Agreed.
0: Adam Swade, probably
2: not,
0: a bit early for him.
2: Not ready for him, no.
0: Well, we've already mentioned Darcy.
2: Oh, yeah, he could be ready.
0: The debate will continue whether he gets back in. I think a line had almost been put through Jarryn Carr earlier in the year, but he's played some really good football now.
1: Yep.
3: He still needs some time, but yeah, he's coming into it now.
0: And project player, but Aidan Riddle. Bit to like there, isn't there?
2: Within 2 years, I think he's good enough to be in the team.
1: I know you're going to jump all over this, but if there was an injury to one of the talls, I would give him a taste. Because I reckon he's the sort of kid that will just bob up and kick you a couple at AFL level.
2: I think he needs a season.
1: He needs a season
2: in the gym.
1: He's still immature.
2: He'd get pushed aside.
1: He'd be one that I reckon would be good value to just give him a sniff.
0: Now, it's been reported, and this has been reported for a while, but the West have finally caught on to it. The Waffle Grand Final will be on Sunday, the 20th of September, so it was touted for a while. It could be a Saturday night Grand Final to attract a new audience. It's always been played as a day Grand Final in the Waffle, but it will be played on Sunday, September 20, by report. So,
1: in the day?
0: In the day.
3: Is that 1 a.m.?
0: 1 a.m. That might get a few more people.
3: Or 1 p.m.
0: Well, it's been 3:20, hasn't it, the last few years? So it needs to be earlier. It's too late because it's no longer on the long weekend. It used to be on the long weekend, and that probably worked better on the Sunday afternoon. But 3:20 heading into a school day the next day and a work day. Last year, I thought, was a really disappointing crowd. East Perth, south of Mantle, two traditional clubs, and they got just over 20,000. People need to vote with their feet. Now, I continually hear from people, no, we can't move the Waffle Grand Final to Leaderville. We can't move it to Fremantle. We can't move it away from Optus. It's got to be played at the Premier venue. But people actually have to turn up to justify it. You can't just say it needs to be at Optus Stadium and have a quarter full stadium or two-thirds full, not even. I mean, 20,000 is only a third full. So Sunday the 20th of September it is, Tony, and we stick with the status quo.
1: Well, we're in trouble, Jacob.
0: Well, yeah, Peel's likely to be there, and we know what that's going to do to the crowd, and Claremont currently sits second.
1: No, you've missed the point.
0: Okay.
1: Everybody will be in Melbourne waiting for free.
0: The convoy. They'll be heading over the Great Australian Bite, now the site of across the Nullarbor, making sure they're there for the Dockers.
3: And we can't just hold out hope that it's going to be Perth and Swans or South Fremantle, East Fremantle, Well, it might never happen.
1: Can I jump in on you?
0: Yes, please.
1: Who is the likely contender? Peel are going to make it.
0: Yep.
1: Who is the likely contender?
0: History suggests if you finish minor premier, you're almost certain to play in the grand final. You get a double chance. You miss the first week.
1: Yep.
0: You get two home finals. So Peel are going to make it.
1: Who's going to challenge them? Who's going to play them?
0: That's interesting because looking at the live ladder now, Claremont, Perth, South of Mantle are all 9-5. I must say, I was off Claremont. That's a good win today over East Perth. Need to go back and watch that to get a bit of an understanding.
1: What did they win by?
0: 32 points. 12-11-83. They were challenged and
1: they kicked away.
0: East Perth, I think we almost put a line through being able to win the flag now. Sorry, Tony. I was with you. I thought they could win the flag this year, but I think it's getting a bit hard.
1: That's a massive drop-off.
0: And I don't think Subi can win it from fifth. I mean, they're a very solid side, Subi, and they showed it today. But I reckon Souths with a bit to come back. I still think Souths are probably the best challenge at Peel. With Parker coming back, Rusko coming back, Noah Strom, and having got it done last year, I still think Souths are the biggest challenge.
1: Did anyone find out what the injury was to Slensov?
2: Yes, calf.
1: So he's in trouble again.
2: Well, I'm told it's not a significant one, but when you've had repeat calf injuries, someone said 2 weeks, someone else said 4 weeks. He would make a huge difference to Perth going into finals.
1: There's no doubt.
0: Live score, by the way, if you've just joined us, it was a thriller here, an 8-point win for Peel, 11-11-77, a Subi 11-3-69. We've given Charlie Burke, Subi tagger, kept Jeremy Sharp very quiet, just the 13 touches, our Sienna's player of the day. West Coast leading West Perth by 7 points. Cooper Duff Titlers kicked 3 goals in the second quarter. They should pull him off the ground right now and put him in cotton wool for the Eagles next week because they need a bit more presence ahead of the ball.
1: I'm going to have a crack. You blokes are all bloody hypocrites. I try and give a player a trophy in a losing team, and you guys haven't even hesitated today. Just gone, bang, you know, Charlie Burke, losing team, have a trophy.
0: Sorry, do you disagree with Charlie Burke, do you?
2: You

0: Yes, I won at Davies.
1: The only reason you gave it to a losing team, basically on Anzac Spirit.
2: Yeah, Connor West nearly fell over when he got right. his. What me?
1: They lost by 20 goals. <anyway. laughs>
0: It's discriminatory. You know, like I'm not allowed to do it, but you can.
2: Was it last year? Shane Nelson in his milestone game. They got pelted. Here you go, Shane. Here's an award. Do you feel better now, mate? You lost your 250th, but here's a voucher.
3: Blackie's 300th coming up.
2: Oh well, just give him the voucher now. Yeah. He could get injured in the first minute, Blackie. Well done, mate. Here's your voucher.
0: If you listen to Andrew, you buy us a coffee next week, I'll give it to you.
1: If you call it, if we've got Peel next week.
2: We do.
1: You can give it to Hugh Davis next week.
2: What if he gets picked for the Dockers?
3: What if Swans get up?
1: Oh. Doesn't matter.
2: Losing team.
3: Even better.
2: That'd work perfectly. We're just about out of time. Any final thoughts, gents, before we wrap up the coverage? Good game today. Enjoyed it here in Mandurah.
1: I love the contest, didn't you? I love the contest. I love the way Subiaco took it up to Peel. That was, to me, the highlight of the game.
0: I reckon there was a lot, like there's a lot to take out of the game. And you know, I know I'm singing very high praises for Jared Schofield, but, and you know, like it sort of all culminates in, I'm listening to Jacob, and I'm not sure whether Jacob said this on air, but at some stage today he said that he feels as though Jared was extremely unlucky, and maybe if he had the choice he would have selected him as coach of West Coast. And when you look at the way he's coached today, and you know, I won't go through it all again, I think we've done that pretty well in the commentary, but the way he prepared this side, you know, with the pressure, the press, and then more importantly to have the capabilities to be able to do it for the four quarters, because that was the constant question that we were asking, is you know, there's a lot of really good takeaways from the game, and to me that was the thing that I enjoyed most about watching the game, is that there is a way that you can beat, you know, this powerhouse team that's on top of now the waffle competition and the AFL. They're both playing the same brand of football. We saw today a great example of how you can do it.
2: Well put. Just to clarify with Jared Schofield, I'm not saying he would have turned West Coast into a, you know, a top 10 team or anything overnight. I feel he was harshly judged for the position because he'd worked under Simpson, and they basically went, well, you're a disciple of Simo, we need a fresh voice. He drives standards. This is a team that won four games out of 18 last year, Subiaco in the waffle, and he's got them in the top five at the moment and playing far more competitive and really good football. It's a delight. We've seen a bit of Subi this year, and it's a delight to watch Subi play because you know they're going to bring effort, they're going to bring intensity, and there's plenty of tactical nous to it. Now, I know AFL's a higher level, but I think West Coast would have won more games under Jared Schofield last year and this year if he had stayed as the coach of West Coast. He drives high standards. He doesn't accept fools. And I just think at the moment the Eagles standards, and that's a completely separate conversation, but West Coast standards are still nowhere near where they need to be. Jared Schofield doesn't accept losing, and I think West Coast as a club have accepted losing far too much over the last few years.
1: Yeah, good call.
0: And to finish it off, what I'll say is Adam Reid should be down there tonight jumping over the moon, because he's had a carbon copy team play against them on the very, if they've got a weakness or a way of being beaten, it was thrown at them full force today. And what he can do is take away a lot from this today on now what he comes back with his countermeasures.
1: Yep, good point. And I'm looking at next week, Subiaco versus Perth.
2: Oh, big game.
1: Who's Charlie Burke going to play on? Brandon Parfitt?
2: Take your pick.
0: I go Parfitt.
1: Yeah.
2: Well, we saw Cleaver get under his skin last week. That was a really good matchup.
0: Yep. That was fantastic.
2: So it's good to have these matchups, isn't it? It makes the game more appealing to go along and, oh, who's going to play on, you know, the star of the opposition. So it's exciting.
1: That's what I like about the way it's played down here. We have the one-on-one contests.
0: Has the game been promoted well? Like, we've cried out for years, I reckon, in a one-sided, lacklustre competition. This year, every week, you know, I just listen to you guys talk for 5 minutes about the ladder and contenders and et cetera, et cetera, and we still don't even know. We don't have
1: Correct.
0: A clue
1: yes.
0: on who that's going to be. Is it... Is WA footy doing enough? Like Jacob, you're going rightly so about crowds, and you know we're all concerned about the waffle competition on where it's going, how it's going to finish up. We should be promoting the hell out of this because it's been really
1: great season.
0: Am I correct in saying it's been a terrific competitive season?
1: Yep, no, I totally agree, and I think we've just been told. Get your butts
2: Get
1: out of here because they've turned
2: turn
1: the lights
2: out
1: on us.
2: This has been the most competitive season. This is my 10th season. It's the best season in terms of closeness I've seen. Matty, I know you've been chomping at the bit to jump in and finish on something. Well done on the technical work today in the third quarter too. That was genius from you.
3: Well, I appreciate that. No, I was just going to say it was similar to last week in that, you know, at three-quarter time, game was up for grabs. The losing team was leading at three-quarter time. East Fremantle last week, Subiaco today. But you just felt the class might shine through, the cream might rise to the top in the end, and it did so for Perth last week, it did so today for Peel Thunder. They just had too much class on the field today for Subiaco in the end.
2: Well put. That's why they're top of the ladder and a club record. First time ever they've won 10 straight games, Peel. They're the team to beat this year. Mitch, you went on your golfing exploits too. We didn't get to that during the coverage, but you're on a roll down there at Yokine at the moment.
1: Yeah, a bit of a roll. Won a couple of tournaments at my level. It's very good. Don't hit it very far, but when it goes in the hole and you're hitting against someone who hits 300, you only hit 150. If you get it the same score... It's been great.
2: Bit of Lucas Herbert about your performance lately?
1: Wouldn't go that far. I wouldn't go that far. But anyway, it's been good, but I really loved the last couple of games we've seen because they're great to call, they've been close, and they've been exciting. And I think today was another example of that.
3: Are you two coming in on Wednesday?
2: We've got two more shows we're allowed to check in before we match the effort of the Monday. They've missed three shows.
1: I think I did mention to you, Jacob, unfortunately I'm doing the Midwest camping trip.
2: Yes.
1: I may not be back in time.
2: Matty, look what I have to deal with here. I went away last week, the show fell over, and this week Mitsopoulos has decided he's having a sabbatical. Corey won't come in, he's first lost.
3: Yeah.
2: So listen in on Wednesday when I talk to myself for an hour, and maybe I'll bring Brett up if the Falcons win. He'll want to talk about that. He'll be on Monday's show with Matt and John. So
1: hey, I've done a double shift,
2: yes,
1: so about time someone else does a double shift.
3: Well, that's why we love you, Mitzi.
2: Yeah, you're a champion. Tony, thank you to you as well.
0: Thanks, boys.
2: Enjoyable afternoon at the footy. Congratulations to Peel. 8-point winners over Subiaco. A gallant effort from the Lions, but it's Peel who salute for their 11th win of the season. Catch you next week. We'll be at Bassendine Oval, Steel Blue for Swan Districts and Peel Thunder. Thanks to Noah Kendall back in the studio. We'll catch you next Saturday for Round 17 action.

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2: I can relate to Ben Stokes. 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And I wouldn't be then surprised if I've got a window of opportunity with the Ashes and then the 150th year celebration. And he'd be fit enough to make a comeback and then sign off.
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myself when you could have had it all. We could have had it all. 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

0: Wayne, let's chat to a man who was on last Thursday's show ahead of the final game of the carnival. They went on to win, and they clean swept all of their opponents. The State 16s program, this is very exciting for the future of WA football. Saluting, first time in quite a while that the State 16s have won that particular carnival. Let's chat to Mick Glasbrough, who joins us here on Sports Breakfast. Michael, good morning.
1: Good morning, boys. How are we?
0: Well, congratulations. Now, I didn't get the chance to chat to you last week, but it was great to learn a little bit more listening back to that interview about this young group. And you closed it out. You won the last game of the carnival. You went through undefeated. What are the emotions a week on?
1: Yeah, no, it was good. I think great reward for everybody in the program, not just the players, but all the staff that put in a lot of time and effort. And yeah, it's nice to win, and it's always nice to beat the big teams over in Queensland, definitely.
0: Absolutely, and a beautiful place to play footy. You mentioned in last week's chat the three-day turnaround and how it might affect the group. Well, it seemed like you ran out the game pretty well. I guess that's the advantage of youth. These guys are able to turn around pretty quickly and play these games in a short space of time. But how did you handle that as a coach, the short turnaround into the Vic Country game?
1: It's probably more of a challenge for the coaches being able to get all the vision and then cut it all and then sort of present it in time to the player. So, a little bit of late-night stuff on the laptop. But, the boys are the super. And the weather up there was really good, so the boys been able to go to the beach and spend some time in the surf and recovering a bit of sunshine makes the body feel a lot better. And both sides are coming off the same sort of thing. So it's not a big disadvantage. It's just, we spoke about it a little bit on the Friday. It's just about who wants it more. And there'll be a point where it gets really hard, and it's just the side that can sort of knuckle down and get to one more contest. And if we have that mindset, then it holds us in pretty good stead.
2: You've been involved in this program for some time. So at the end of this, I suppose you've sat down and you reviewed the lead-up and what you've done. What things have you done differently this year that you think are the positives that have sort of been able to sort of get this group, I suppose, focused on each other and their roles and all that sort of stuff? Did you have changes to your program?
1: Not dramatically. We sort of every year we want to make the program better, and the more you're in it, we sort of staff that's been around for a little bit longer, it makes it a little bit more consistent, the program. But I just think there's the continuation around that, like obviously the coaching and development, getting the kids in. The clubs are doing a great job at like waffle level when we get them. So I feel like at future level, we spend a lot of time with the coaches out in clubs, sort of doing a bit of pre-training with them. So when we get them, we already know who they are, I know their names. I've already built a little bit of connection with the people so they know who I am. And then probably from a selection point of view, I reckon we've just got a little bit better at using the data. So not just picking great footballers that can play, but also making sure that the data translates into being able to be really good footballers at the next level around like their running capability and speed and power. And I think, when there's a 50-50 decision on sometimes in a kid, it's like, well, what sort of attributes do they have to be able to play AFL? And we've probably dialed into that stuff a little bit deeper over the last sort of 18 months.
2: I'm interested, as I said, you've been involved in the system for a while. Are the kids coming through now, have they got a more of a professional approach of, they've seen AFL footy, they've, getting involved, but do those kids stand out, the ones that have sort of got that real professional, grit that
1: they
2: go forward?
1: I think that definitely. I think the credit has to go to the Waffle Clubs of Phoebe and to the Waffle Commission, like the Futures program that's been introduced. Now they get to play seven games now as sort of 16-year-olds, and so they get an early pre-season, they get access to Waffle facilities and gym and training and S&C coaches. So I feel like that is a lot more professional. I think the kids now understand it, that the under-16s is a pretty important program that they want to be involved in. So when they come into it, you're getting the best of the best, but their commitment and they're willing to learn and develop, I reckon, every year improves because of the work that the local clubs are doing, getting them ready for us to be able to play at a higher level.
0: Michael, I remember the State 18s last year. I think there were 10 Claremont products. In this 16s program, you had 12 Issa Mantle products come through that were a part of this group. A left-field question. Is that a positive or a negative that there's so many from one club?
1: Well, I think it's probably a little bit of both, to be honest. Like the positive is that we're identifying the best kids play and we can't get too caught up around what club they're from, because that's not fair on them either. But the negative, I reckon, a little bit is that you're probably at times that some of the other sides aren't as strong, which you'd love to have, more representation from everybody, but sometimes it doesn't always work like that. So it's probably a little bit of a mixture of we can get better at talent ID at some other areas and some other clubs around the development, but also, too, you get over the years some just groups of players that are really strong and, it's been Claremont before, and last year was East Fremantle, but also a bit of credit to East Freo with the program and their coaches, what they run, like their program was elite. You sort of go watch how they train and then how they play. And then the players in that system get an opportunity to play a little bit better football as well. So it's a bit of a combination of everything.
2: Is it a little bit of a reflection of the zones they've got to pick from with juniors and that?
1: East Freo.
2: Oh, just anyone. Is it a reflection of the zones for the clubs?
1: A little bit. I think, you know, like if you had, probably out of my pay grade, but if you had the time again to start the waffle and you did the zones, would they be what they are? Probably not. So there's definitely, I reckon, that's probably one area where we'll continue to explore, not so much us in the program, but the commission around what the zones look like and how they can best work for the kids. I think that's the challenge as well, getting the balance right for looking after the clubs, but also what's best for the kids in that area and to be able to get to training and travel and build connection becomes really important. Is that sort of 15, 16-year-old and then into your 18 year trying to get drafted?
0: First time in 9 years that WA's won the under-16s carnival. I think Luke Jackson was part of that team in 2017 that won the 16s. So it's interesting these next 2 years, isn't it, Michael, the development of these guys and getting them ready for a chance to play AFL football. But the talent would be there at the moment going on an undefeated carnival and this win.
1: Yeah, definitely. And I think, you know, the feedback from the recruiters that watched the games, they were really excited around our talent and what it looks like over the next sort of 2 years. So, the 18s had a really good carnival this year. Looks like they'll have a pretty good draft lift. And then next year, you know, it looks pretty solid. And then obviously our year. So, yeah, I think WA football is in a really good position over the next couple of years to be able to have some really good quality kids highly up the pick. And with Tassie coming in, makes a little bit of a difference as well. I think it's an exciting time to follow some of these boys through, and they'll definitely be at the top end, I reckon, come draft day.
2: Well, that was what I was going to talk about, the Tassie thing. They can take them early, can't they? So that's
1: so they can take something this year and next year, which, there's definitely a few boys probably that will be having conversation with Tassie over sort of the next couple of months around what it looks like, but which is exciting for them.
2: Now, we know, coming into it, we talked about certain kids. Are there ones that surprised you that sort of have come through and now will be sort of on the tip of tongue of some of the recruiters?
1: Yeah, I think Toby McLaren from Subiaco, came in and he looked okay, but I thought his ability in the carnival to play is sort of like a rebounding defender and probably played on one of the best players in the final game against his country, Hyde, who won the medal and was able to break even, if not beat him. And I reckon a lot of recruiters, had that kid as probably, a top 2-3 pick and Toby was able to go and compete against him and actually beat him. So I think those little things. And then I think, Ethan Wolf down back, Cody Jackson, some of those guys where they sort of came to the program a little bit underdone, whether through injury or, not playing a heap of football. But their development over that program, the athletic ability to be able to defend and jump and spoil and show some amazing attributes, which would make a lot of AFL clubs pretty excited as well with their height.
0: Michael Glasper is with us here on Sports Breakfast. The State 16s won the carnival last week undefeated. Troy Warner was the Kevin Sheehan medalist as the best player in the carnival. And he's a talking point, isn't he? He's part of the famous Warner clan. He's the youngest of the four. And Chad's been on record as saying a number of times, Swanstar, that Troy could be the most talented of the lot. What traits does he have to be an AFL player in waiting?
1: Oh, I think he has everything you want. Got great speed, sees the game unbelievably well and uses the ball. So he can get the ball on the inside and outside, but then he can really hurt you with his skills and his ability to be able to see the game and got a really good footy IQ. And probably the thing I reckon that separates him a little bit is what he doesn't do or what he does do when no one's watching. I reckon his ability to do extras and to do more running and to do more touch and all those little things, he's already very professional around what he does outside of football to improve his game. I think that's the part that probably continually holds him in really good stead. It's not just something that he's waiting, I'm just going to get there. He's worked extremely hard. We've challenged him on his game and areas to improve on, and he goes away and works on it. And, he's really coachable and he's curious about learning and getting better, which is a pretty good trait to have if you want to be an AFL player.
2: What now for these kids? I mean, obviously, you'd probably sit down and have exit meetings and give them feedback with yourself and other coaches, but what now from here?
1: Yeah, so we'll do the exit interviews over the next couple of weeks. They get a bit of GPS information around what their running capabilities and what sort of a focus for them going into next pre-season. And then the challenge is then for them to go back and ideally break into the Colts site. think we've had 5 kids already play this year before the carnival, and you know, would be really confident that majority of the kids will play some Colts footy between now and the end of the year, and a good opportunity for them to go back and sort of try to implement a little stuff that they've learned and re-challenge themselves at a higher level, and then give themselves the best opportunity to make the summer program next year for the under-18s.
0: Michael, I know you've had previous involvement at Peel in the waffle competition. There's a lot of talent down there, and I remember their Colts team winning the flag in 2022. With the alignment, I'd be fascinated in your perspective now that you're somewhat removed from the Peel Thunder Football Club. Is there enough opportunity for young Peel products to play league football at Peel with the alignment?
1: 100%. And I say this openly, and I say, I'm not involved with Peel, so I'm not speaking on their behalf, but I think every club is exactly the same. If you took the best 12 to 13 players, they play every week in every side, and then the rest of the boys play for those 10 spots, and Peel's no different. If you're good enough to play waffle footy, you'll play at a Peel. And I think in some ways there's more opportunity because there's actually guaranteed, depending on Fremantle numbers, but there's guaranteed numbers and opportunities for the boys to play. And then the upside is that you've got AFL coaches that they're coaching, you know, during the week and learning an AFL system and playing on AFL players. I think it's an unbelievable opportunity for the boys, and I think it works really well. And you know, I've always said, you know, I've coached the under-18s down there, and I've always been big on, if you're good enough to play waffle footy anywhere, you'd be able to play at Peel if you're good enough. And I think that's no different anywhere else. So I think where people say kids don't get opportunity, I don't think they really understand the alignment and how it works. I think it's just sitting afar and not understanding what it really looks like in real life.
0: Well, it's great signs, as you mentioned. 16's here winning the carnival. 18's had a strong showing as well. A lot of talk about the future of WA football, and participation numbers released yesterday are very strong. Do you think the game's in a healthy position here in West Australia right now, Mick? And could we do with perhaps more support from the AFL?
1: Yeah, I think that it's definitely growing in the right way. And I think the next step for WA footy is to be able to get our own standalone facility, I think, which would take WA football to a whole new level. And I think that's the challenge now, has been able to get a really good training venue, facilities where the boys and girls can go and train and have high performance. And I think what we're doing at the moment with the talent and the coaches and the S&C and the medical staff, I reckon, are first class. Our challenge now is just to be able to go and support that with some really good facilities. And I believe that would take the programs to a whole new level. You know, you look at South Australia, what they've done with their academies and now like their training facilities. That's what we've got to continue to strive for, and it'd be great for the AFL to be able to chip in. And this is just my opinion, but it's like, how good would it be to have a facility when the AFL sides travel? They could come train, and it's got like state-of-the-art AFL facilities that the commission own. For those players to be able to come through, that would be pretty amazing.
0: Yeah, the game needs to grow, and it needs to stay on pace with some of the other states, and that sounds very logical to me, and let's hope it can become a reality. Michael, thanks for your time. Congratulations. This is a wonderful achievement, and let's hope these young men go on to bigger and brighter things. So the 18s and on to AFL journeys after that. Congrats again.
1: Thank you very much, and appreciate all the support over the last couple of weeks promoting State 16 footy. It's been awesome.
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5: This is Air News Western Australia. I'm Lee Harrison. WA police say 6 fatalities at the weekend is tragic and heartbreaking as the state's road death toll continues to grow. Jack Fenwick reports.
6: The first incident happened on Friday afternoon when a male driver died after his car crashed into a tree on George Road in Wiramming. Just 5 minutes later in the Midwest, a 46-year-old man died after the vehicle he was driving left Brand Highway and hit a tree. A few hours later, a Toyota Land Cruiser and Hilux collided while driving in opposite directions on Tonkin Highway, killing a 30-year-old woman. On Saturday morning, two cars collided head-on.

0: custody until another court appearance next month. The WA Liberals will preference One Nation ahead of Labor at the upcoming Secret Harbour by-election. WA Liberal Party's State Director Simon Morgan says the move is consistent with their approach in the past three state elections in the seat and in its predecessor of Warnborough. To sport now, Ross Lyon has defended his decision to play Max King after the star forward suffered hamstring tightness in St Kilda's 31-point win over North Melbourne. It led to a tense exchange in the post-match press conference.
1: Let the cobblers do the cobbling.
2: After the game, I thought, as a coach, you would ask how your star forward...
1: I did, and they said he's having a scan tomorrow.
2: Yeah.
1: Do you know what I mean?
2: So, why we're asking, though, because we want to get as much detail as we can. We're just doing our job, Ross.
1: Yeah, but I've told you four times.
2: Yeah, we're trying to get as much as we can.
1: I told you?
0: Oscar Piastri has been left fuming at his McLaren team after failing to finish despite leading the Formula One Hungarian Grand Prix. The race won by teammate Lando Norris ahead of Max Verstappen and Kim Antonelli. And Tadej Pogacar has won the Tour de France for a record-equalling fifth time. This is AIR News Western Australia.
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4: Good morning. Checking the freeways for your Monday run-in. The Mitchell looking good both ways. North on the Kwinana, busy Mortimer Road to Ankersall Road. Kwinana Beach, Patterson Road on the brakes northbound at Mantra Road. Rockingham Road crawling northbound at Ankersall Road. And roadworks are in Innaloo. Cedric Street is closed there between Stevenson Ave and Ellen Sterling Boulevard until August 2. 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That's the latest traffic on 91.3 Sport FM.
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13: It's not the worst week of weather here in the west. I have to believe it's winter with some of the lovely days we're getting at the moment. A top today of 19 degrees, partly cloudy, slight chance of a shower. The rest of the working week looks pretty good. Partly cloudy, 18 for tomorrow. Mostly sunny, 20 for Wednesday. Thursday, sunny, 22. Friday, shower or two, 23. And a shower or two expected for Saturday. Right now, here in Perth, as we start Monday morning sports breakfast, it is 10 degrees here in Perth.
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0: Good morning. Welcome to Monday. Alarms back on. Off and away. Hope you had a good weekend. Freo fans would have enjoyed the last couple of days, I reckon. Yes, a derby they're expected to win. The Friday night derbies are rare. It's only the second one in the history of the rivalry, which spans 63 meetings. Well, the Dockers, all of a sudden, they're closing in on the Eagles in the head-to-head overall. 70-point winners on Friday night at Optus Stadium. Only four rounds left of the home and away season for one of our WA teams. Finals, grand final, premierships are on the horizon for the other. Maybe scrape a win or two. Golds for Australia in the Commonwealth Games, in the pool in particular. Australia's raced away the top of the leaderboard, 39 medals so far. A lot of those in the pool. At the Hungarian Grand Prix, we at the end of the Tour de France. Had a big weekend of AFL, waffle football. So much to talk about today on the show. Duncan Armstrong's going to join us in this first hour. Australian Olympic and Commonwealth Games gold medalist in the pool. He's going to join us to chat Australia's haul so far. Cameron McAvoy is probably the talking point. He's completed the trifecta of Olympic, Commonwealth gold, as well as being a world champion. So we'll focus in on Cam McAvoy, as well as plenty of others performing brilliantly in the pool. James Sully Sullivan will recap the round of NRL. The Seagulls season has hit the skids. We'll talk about that with Sal before 7 o'clock. Drew Jones, all the footy news, busy weekend in that respect. See the Suns, ninth straight loss. Players squabbling on the field, which is probably not unsurprising when you're not winning. Yeah, the Christian Petrarca-Leo Lombard exchange will be one talking about today. Michael Broadbridge will give us an analytical view of the derby and the weekend that was. Sam Alvarez from Claremont. And Ben Damon will recap Tim Zhu's resounding win over Errol Spence Jr. Errol Spence Jr. retired, or at least signalled his intentions to retire straight after the fight. So we'll talk about that with Ben as well. And we'll recap Geraldton Sport to finish Sports Breakfast. It's Monday, the 27th of July. Jacob Lansbury is my name, and I'm joined by Wayne Clark for station sponsors SKG Radiology and Cedar College WA. Morning, Wayne.
1: Morning, Jacob. Morning, listeners. Yeah, there's plenty on over the weekend, wasn't there? Didn't know where to look, really, but yeah, Fremantle continue on their dominant way. It's another good effort from their part. And I actually went and had a look at that fight yesterday.
0: Did you?
1: Yes. Wandered across one of the pubs nearby and sat there by myself and watched it.
0: Gee, that's good. I don't know whether that's, you know, that's good or whether that sounds a little sad. Where was the company? Louise didn't go.
1: Oh, we'd been down to Leederville. We'd had sort of a coffee and read the paper, and
0: you'd perform your partner duties for the day.
1: Yeah, well, she was going to make a soup, and I said, "Look, you know, I love sitting here watching you do things, but I don't think I'm going to watch you, what, you know, chop up the parsnips and the bits like that. So, I might just step over the road, and I did.
0: So it was good. It was $70 you had to pay to watch it pay per view. So how many beers did you buy? Did you cover the cost?
1: No, I didn't. I walked in. I went up to get a beer, and it was $17 for a pint. And I said, yeah, I'm not that thirsty on a Sunday lunchtime, so I sat and watched it and then walked out. It was a bit of a pint, wasn't it, really?
0: Well, $17 for a pint, come on. There needs to be a royal commission almost. I know that's only slightly tongue-in-cheek. That's a ridiculous, absurd amount of money for a pint of beer.
1: Yeah, for a mid-strength, you know, just... Yeah,
0: it will be at $20 soon. You used to be able to buy almost three pints for
1: $20. You'd buy a jug for that.
0: Yep. Yeah, it's a sad state of affairs in that that respect. But, yeah, Tim Zhu back with a bit of a bang, winning that fight yesterday.
1: Yeah, he was very good. Very, very good. Yeah, we'll talk to Ben about that. He was the man commentating at the same time. But, yeah, he looked as though he had a set plan of how he was going to go about it. And he was quick, you know, with his hands and... The other fellow just seemed to concentrate mainly on the body all the time. He was mainly trying to do body punches. And it was an interesting fight. So, he just wore him down in the end. And, you know, I think it was a pretty dominant performance.
0: And the judges all scored the bout in favour of the Australian, a unanimous result. The judges scored at 118, 110, 117, 111 and 117, 111. So almost exactly in unison with the way that they scored it points-wise. And that moves Zhu to a 28-3 professional record and hands Spence his second consecutive defeat. It would appear as though that's it for the American, who signalled his intentions that that's probably it for him at the end of the fight. First fight for 3 years, so probably was expected to be rusty. But we haven't seen a lot of Tim Zhu over recent times either. So there was a real unknown in this fight. But in the end, Zhu controlled things, as you said, for the most part. He landed the more decisive punches and the judges scored it in his favour. So I guess one of the questions for Ben, once we recap the fight, is where to from here? What's next for Tim Zhu and his professional career?
1: Yes, that'd be the question, because there was talk that if he lost this, that might be it. So how much to go? 180, 360? You know, where does it go to? Does he? Is it Spencer? Not Spencer. Who's the other one? Terence
0: Crawford.
1: Crawford.
0: Yep.
1: Is he the one that he tries to fight? Now that'll sort things out, won't it? So that'll be a good one. But yeah, we'll just have to wait and see.
0: What do you make of the Derby Friday night? Eagles were competitive for a half, and then Class took over after that.
1: Yeah, it was. Yeah, the first half wasn't bad watching, you know, because you had to toss up between Melbourne and Geelong, and I was sort of it got me. Then I went out. I didn't watch the last half, but then I
0: West Coast went out at halftime too.
1: Yeah, I think they might. By the look of it, they might not have continued. But they're good. They are very, very good. Even in that first quarter, if they sort of kicked straight, they could have really put some pressure on. And, it was really wasn't going to be a contest. You could just see that there was they were plucky, were the Eagles, but they just lacked the skills. They lacked the depth, didn't they? So Fremantle continue on their way.
0: Well, they put the Dockers under pressure in the first half, but couldn't punish a lot of the errors. And Fremantle, when they punished the Eagles' errors, they did. They put it on the scoreboard in that third quarter.
1: It came down to skills, didn't it?
0: Yep.
1: You know, and execution. Execution under pressure. You can put people under pressure, and then you're under pressure yourself, but then you've got to be able to, deliver the ball. And when you look at someone like a Murphy Reid, when he's under pressure, what he does to get the ball to the next person, it's pretty clever. Pretty clever.
0: That just shows you the good drafting. And, I mean, Freo already had built a lot of their list, but they brought in Murphy Reid, who slid down the draft board a couple of years ago. He's played every game since his debut. He's won the Rising Star. He could be an All-Australian this year. He's now a Glendenning Allen medalist. Interesting call, that. He had a very good third quarter, and that's where the game was opened up. I thought Matty Johnson was pretty good for Fremantle. I think he could have easily won the medal. And Jai Amos, for a second straight derby, could probably consider himself a bit unlucky. Kicked 5 in the first derby, 5 in this one, but didn't get the medal. Wasn't rewarded by the judges. But there's no doubting Murphy Reid's an eye-catching player. 26 touches and a goal. That's a pretty good stat line.
1: Yeah, he's pretty classy. Pretty classy. But as you say, they're so even across the field these days. So, again, you could throw up names of people that are doing their, playing very well or doing their role, or making a hell of a difference to the team, And sometimes that, when you look at their fairest and best, I think it'd be pretty hard at times because the coaches and the people that do vote on it, they'll know which players are doing exactly what's required for them to be successful. And maybe it won't be I suppose it's going to be the Reeds and the Jacksons and that'll be up the top and that again. But I think there'll be a few other Smokies that have just been fantastic this season.
0: And I guess from an Eagles point of view, Marcus Herbert had an excellent game.
1: He's very good. He's one that has got a bit of composure.
0: He stands out then, doesn't he?
1: He does. He does. He actually he moves well, and then he seems to have a little bit of time. So he's been impressive.
0: Wonder if he's one that they pushed through the midfield for this last month. He's clearly got composure down back, but maybe the Eagles think about swinging him into the middle because that midfield group, Yeo's struggling. Kelly had a pretty good night, and Harley Reid's always a talking point. We'll get to him throughout the show, but I just wonder whether Herbert maybe gets a run through the midfield in the last month. They've got nothing to lose. They're not going to finish any higher than their current ladder position. So try it. Find out whether he's up to it. He hasn't signed yet for next year. So give him the opportunity to play midfield and sell him the future.
1: the little bit of composure that he has, that could be just, telling in that sort of situation.
0: Ollie Franco, that was a nasty. You might have missed that, having gone out for the second half.
1: I saw the photo of it.
0: Yeah, not good. Not good. At the time, you thought, oh, he's cramping, because he went down and grabbed his leg, and you thought, oh, okay, that happens. It was right at the end of the game. Then they showed the angle from a different side, and, there's a couple of Freo fans, Freo players, who just sort of turned their back. They couldn't even bring themselves to look at it. It was that nasty. So I think his season's over, Ollie Franco. He's had some corrective surgery there, cosmetic surgery, I think, was the term they used to fix the injury, and he'll be out for a period.
1: It's in a difficult position too, isn't it? Right on the kneecap. Where you've got to extend and put it, flex it. So to heal, it's going to be very, very difficult. And you get on your knees a hell of a lot in footy.
0: Yeah, those stitches will be at risk of coming out, and it's probably not worth the risk. I think he's shown enough, Ollie Franco, this year. And he can tackle. There's a few of his teammates who might need to go to him to learn how to tackle, because there's a few there that don't look like they particularly enjoy the robust side of the game from a physicality point of view, but that is one of his strengths as a player. Hey, if you'd like to join us this morning, you can. 0429 913 913. Call 2 9418 7700 is the open line number here on Monday Sports Breakfast. Let's welcome Regan Spear for the first time, our hardworking Monday producer, host of Friday Sports Drive. 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Morning, Regan.
2: Morning, guys. Hope we all had a great weekend. And, as Clarkie said before, always plenty of sport to chat about on this Monday.
0: What have you got for us? What's leading the sports update today?
2: Oh, well, I think the big lead, if we don't want to chat footy, was announced early Saturday morning. We now know where LeBron James has landed, the Philadelphia 76ers. And I was actually surprised with this deal. 2 years, $8 million. Something in me thought it was still going to be a big multi-million dollar deal. But then I got to remember, he's 40-odd years old and is just going to go to, has his decision in the end ended up just being to what was probably the most stacked team possible. So their squad now, the 76ers, goes as Tyrese Maxey, Vijay Edgecombe, Jaylen Brown, LeBron James at the power forward position, and then Joel Embiid at centre.
0: That's an unbelievably star-studded team. And, there was all sorts of questions. Where's he going to go? Where's he going to end up? Is that where you expected him to go? Or I heard you talking about it a little bit last week with Matt. Where did you think he was going to end up?
2: No, I mean, all the talk was really maybe back to Miami or back to Cleveland to sort of finish it all off where it all began, even team up with Steph for a bit of fun at Golden State. But no one really knew. No one had any inkling whatsoever, which I guess made it really, really interesting to try and follow along, because the decision to leave the Lakers was made about 3 weeks before it actually got decided where he was going to go. But I'm glad it's all said and done now, and we can see how many jump over to the Philly bandwagon.
0: I'm sure there'll be a few, and as much as you're right, $8 million over 2 years in the NBA is not a lot of money. It'd be the highest paid AFL player on that kind of contract, Wayne, so it's hard to feel too sorry for LeBron. I'm sure he's making plenty of money in endorsements and could probably make money anywhere he goes, LeBron.
1: Yeah, and I suppose the thing is that wherever he goes, he makes money for the team that he's with, with people probably buying his shirts and that already. And
0: every time.
1: Yeah, it's hard to judge, I suppose, in some ways, but, they earn it. They earn it and they bring it to the club.
0: So 2 more years, provided he plays out the next two, it'll be 43, going on 44. Do you think that'll be it then, or do you think he'll... because we're seeing it more and more in elite level sport. Players are playing on into their 40s, late 30s, depending on what sport it is. Do you think he could go past that contract, or is this it for him?
1: I'll leave that to Regan.
2: Oh, he potentially could. I saw a little interview with him. I don't know if he was sort of taking the PR55 here a little bit, but because LeBron's averaged over 10 points throughout his whole career, and I think Tyrese Halliburton asked him how long he reckoned he could go, averaging 10-plus points. And LeBron said 60. I think that's a little bit of a stretch, but it's not going to 45 is probably not beyond him.
0: Has he got another? So I know Bronny is his oldest. He's played with him. That's quite remarkable in itself. Has he got another son? I think he does.
2: Bryce.
0: Is there a chance he could play with him too? Is he coming through the system? Is he a basketballer too?
2: I haven't heard a lot about his younger son. He's 19, so I guess has had the chance to potentially be drafted, maybe just not the next level that I guess Bronny may have been, and he's been left for dust in the Lakers now. I think he's got at least a 1 year deal sort of secured there. So yeah, maybe playing against his dad this season.
0: That'd be a storyline in itself. But yes, we'll see what Bronny's future looks like. The Bron's future though is locked away with that 2 year deal signed to join Philly as announced Friday.
2: And well, guys, speaking of plenty of money and the guy in good form at the moment, Lucas Herbert, Wayne. Far out. Dominated Leaf Golf UK, finishing 30 under to win by six shots.
1: Gee.
0: I'll have what he's having.
1: He must have had a big last round.
2: Yeah.
1: Massive last round.
0: That brilliant second round at the Open and has just taken that form back to live.
1: Yeah, because he led and then he lost the lead, and so he must have come home very strongly. And, yeah, I kind of know Cam Smith was up there, but, yeah, good money. Good
2: $5.7 million. Yep.
1: First prize, and then he would. Then I would imagine his the Rippers would have won as well because Smith and Leishman were going very, very well. So,
2: yeah, they won too. Yep.
1: Yeah, a big, big cash day for those boys again. Oh, well, they better get it now because it sounds as though it might not be there next year. So, I think they've done pretty well out of it.
2: And maybe sticking on the cash. More locally, Western Force Zach Lomax. He's confirmed the fifth signing to the PNG Chiefs, so he'll be heading there when they come into the competition. So they've shaped up some pretty good names.
1: So he finishes here, doesn't he? Yeah. He's got a year to go with the Western Force and then moves up. So
0: I always felt that he would end up coming over to the Bears. In fact, I think I said that when he signed with the Force. So that's disappointing that he's been sort of picked out of under their nose by PNG.
1: Is it... Yeah, because the Bears start next year.
0: Yeah.
1: And the PNG's the year after.
0: Yeah, so it's lined up well with his contract situation.
1: But is it equal to each team, the Bears? Are they both getting the same things?
0: I'd imagine so.
1: Offered?
0: Yeah, I would imagine so.
1: Have we got that big pool of money that we seem to be able to have? It doesn't seem like it to me that we haven't got the same as what the PNG have got.
0: We'll ask Sal a little bit later on in the show.
1: I think a little bit lopsided, really.
0: It's a tougher sell to move. I don't even know if they're going to be based. I know the team's going to play in PNG, but there's talk about, you know, the lifestyle and the behaviour of some of the locals over in Papua New Guinea, and maybe the players won't even live there.
1: Well, that's a security thing, most definitely. Yep. Yeah, that might be. But is that, I suppose that might be something that's okay for you. You know, I don't have to actually live there. I can just fly in, fly out. But, it seems a little lopsided to me. When you're introducing two new sides and the difference in what one can offer and the other can't.
2: Yeah, it is really interesting, isn't it? It does seem that way, that PNG do have that upper hand, but it just seems as though, I don't know, whether the Bears... They're obviously trying, but they just can't secure anything, which is disappointing.
0: Culture over big names, I think, will be their setup. You clearly need top-end talent to compete. But, we'll see. The Bears enter next year, so we'll get a look at them first before PNG in 2028.
2: A little bit of footy to finish off, guys. Saw earlier this morning, too. State of Origin confirmed for the next 3 years the matchups there. As we know, 2027 will be WA and South Australia here at Optus. 2028 will be South Australia and Victoria at the Adelaide Oval, and then we're heading back to Optus for 2029, Western Australia and Victoria.
0: We'll talk about that with Drew Jones, who's all across that when he joins us next hour. Gee, 12 months, Wayne, almost to the day. In fact, I think it's today's the date that Naz had his game last year against Melbourne, where they came from the clouds. He kicked four and had 34. Yesterday, had 46 and kicked four for St Kilda in that win over North Melbourne this time at Docklands.
1: Yeah, I watched a bit of that. It was sort of... Yeah, he thought they were going to make something of it, North Melbourne, but it's a killer ran over him, isn't it? It's about being able to play four quarters of footy, and
0: North are no good.
1: I totally agree with that.
0: That's the simplest way to put it. They've been gifted the easiest draw I can remember any team having, and they haven't beaten anyone above them this year. So they'll finish where they deserve to finish, and the jury will still be out on Alistair Clarkson as a coach. At North, he's clearly a wonderful coach at Hawthorn. He won four flags, but he was seen as the Messiah at North, and it hasn't quite materialised that way. Regan, how'd your own footy go over the weekend? I'll ask you so Wayne can't throw shade at you this time.
2: Cricket pre-season officially starts next week, so I'm looking forward to that. Wackernets look good. Fucking that's all good. I had a quick cheeky peek of them as walking back from Optus Stadium. But no, footy is, I'm ready to move on, boys, unfortunately.
0: How many weeks left?
2: Bye this week. Well-deserved week off. And
0: do you get points for the bye in your competition?
2: I hope so. And two more after that.
0: Okay. So the finish line's in sight, Wayne. Those indoor nets are getting a bit of a workout from a lot of clubs, so that'll be fun.
1: Let's move on. It's not worth talking about now, is it?
0: Wayne's really given up. Regan, thank you.
2: Thanks, guys.
0: That's Regan Spear with the latest in sport for station sponsor Freightmail. We're off to a break because we'll focus on the Comm Games after the break. Duncan Armstrong's going to join us. Former Australian Olympic Commonwealth Games gold medalist in the pool himself. Duncan Armstrong, OAM, is going to join us next.
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7: Watch out for a breakdown in Bayswater. Tonkin Highway northbound at Guildford Road. Left emergency lane is blocked. Proceed them with caution. Mitchell Freeway southbound. Busy Woodfords Ave to Reed. North on the Quinana. Underspeed Mortimer Road to Riley Road. Quinana Beach. Patterson Road on the brakes northbound at Mandra Road. Rockingham Road also queuing northbound at Anchortail Road. And roadworks through Innaloo. Cedric Street is closed there between Stevenson Ave and Ellen Stirling Boulevard until August 2. Flexway is also left turn only onto Ellen Stirling Boulevard. Follow signage. Detours in place. It's Pete Up. That's the latest traffic on 91.3 Sport FM.
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0: Starting your week the right way here on 91.3 Sport FM Monday morning as we review a massive weekend of sport, Comm Games. The Tour de France has been completed. AFL footy, Tim Zhu's win yesterday. So much to sink our teeth into. We'll do our best to get through as much of it as we can between now and 9 o'clock. You can join us, Retrovision text line, share an opinion, a perspective. 0429 913 913 is the SMS line and call 2 9418. 7700. Now, any Olympic or Commonwealth Games, we pride ourselves on probably two sports, track and field and swimming. And our performance so far in the pool at this 2026 Commonwealth Games in Glasgow has been outstanding. So many stories to talk about with our next guest, a man who knows what it takes to win gold for his country at a Commonwealth Games. Duncan Armstrong joins us. He is with us, former Australian Olympic and Commonwealth Games gold medalist, to chat a golden few days, pardon the expression, for Australia in the pool. Duncan, good morning.
10: Good morning, Joe. Good morning, Wayne. How are you, boys?
0: We're very well. And this is a great start. We probably expected a fair bit of success. I'd be interested in what your perspective and your goals were for this Australian swim team so far. But, yeah, very good start. Lots of gold so far in the pool.
10: Yeah, it's been amazing. 17 golds. When you think about how many golds we've won so far, you sort of go back to one of the great teams, the 1994 Victoria Canada Commonwealth Games team, the likes of O'Neill and Perkins and all the greats that were in that team, and that was 6 years out from our own Sydney Olympics. And so we're kind of 6 years out from the Brisbane Olympics, and the team is starting to shape up in a lot similar fashion than way back in the day. So, you know, 6 gold on the first night, 6 second, and 5 last night. It's been an impressive effort. Really, really great.
1: How important is the Commonwealth Games in the way of the development of swimmers? You know, I suppose, and the obvious aim is the Olympics and that, and are we able to continue with it?
10: Yeah, that's the big question, isn't it? Glasgow came in and sort of rescued the games after the debacle in Victoria here in Australia. And then, you know, everyone's scratching their head asking that exact question. Are they important? Are they worth it? As an old crusty has-been swimmer, I think they are. I really took a great deal of confidence out of my Commonwealth Games in 1986 and then onto the Olympic Games, which I won about 2 years later. So I think it's a great stepping stone meet, to answer your question directly. I think it's a fantastic meet. I think Australians do very, very well at it. I don't think the other Commonwealth countries have such a good time as we do, especially in the pool. So I would like to see it stay. But it all comes down to money, doesn't it? All it comes down to relevance and money and bums on seats and ticket sales. So the Commonwealth Games Association is going to have to make those decisions, whether after Glasgow it's viable to keep going. But I would love to see it keep going because, as we've seen on the TV and all the swimmers, you know, you unearth all these great names like Iona Anderson last night in the 100 backstroke, you know, Flynn Southam. All these names we really wouldn't see until they get to the Olympic Games. So the Commonwealth Games unearth a lot of talent, and I think it's a great Games to do that. But whether that's viable to keep going, we'll have to wait and see.
1: The pressure we see, and I know the athletics are about to start, you know, they've got the European Championships, they've got the Under-20 World Championships, but a lot of the athletes have pulled out for that. So the relevance of the Games is going to be the question, isn't it?
10: It always is. Where the Commonwealth Games sort of falls in your career pathway and whether you can do with it or do without it. And, you know, all the individual sports probably have their World Championships, which sits above the multi-sport of Commonwealth Games. There's only really two massive multi-sports globally, and that's the Olympic Games and Paralympic Games, and then there's the Commonwealth Games. So, you know, again, it comes down to that viability and whether the superstars that we all pay tickets to come and see, whether it's track and field or gymnastics or swimming, that we want to see on the big stage of the Commonwealth Games, whether we, as a sporting public, want to pay those ticket prices to go and see it. To be on the deck in Glasgow or to be in the stands in Glasgow for the swimming, it would be tremendously exciting if you're wearing the green and gold. But I'm not too sure about the other nations. I think they're having a bit of a hard time with it.
0: Well, Australia dominant at the top of the medals tally after a few days of this Commonwealth Games. Duncan Armstrong, OAM's with us here on Sports Breakfast. We're chatting a golden period in the pool for Australia to start this Commonwealth Games. Cam McAvoy, what a trifecta to have. World champion, Olympic champion, and now Commonwealth Games champ with the gold in the 50-metre freestyle. And it was a clean sweep. Flynn Southam and Jamie Jack there as well, as you mentioned their names before. But under 21 seconds for Cam McAvoy. Fastest man in the world. Hard to dispute it.
10: Absolutely. Like, Cam has just built himself around this 50-metre distance. He's done it all. Like, he was in this pool 12 years ago. So he jumped out of the pool and sort of said, you know, it's kind of crazy where I'm standing now. 12 years down the track, same pool, same Commonwealth Games, and he's swimming 0.09 outside his own world record with a 20.97. So, you know, he's really inspiring these young blokes coming through when you've got Flynn second and Jamie third. Clean sweep to Australia. Like, this 50-metre swim has really, you know, on the back of Cam McAvoy's heroics, has turned into such a stellar event for Australia. You have to remember that in Paris 2 years ago, Australia hadn't even medaled in the 50 metres freestyle in history. And he gets up and wins it. Then he breaks the world record, wins the world championships as well. So to your point, you know, he's got it all now. And I think he made a joke when he got out of the pool about the Destiny Stones from all the superhero movies. He's got them all now. So he's collecting some pretty big scalps. But that's a sizzling fast time, a 20.97. And again, you know, going back to the point, you know, Commonwealth Games has been good for McAvoy.
1: Duncan, you got McAvoy, you got the Callahans, you got Pallisters, and the ones that we know are right up there. Are there any young ones that have sort of you've seen swimming in this competition that, you know, we're looking another couple of years ahead for the Olympics? Is there someone that sort of stepped up that, you know, you see the development?
10: Oh, absolutely. There's been two girls in the swimmers in the ladies' ranks. One is Alex Perkins in the butterfly. Alex, there's not much of her yet. She hasn't really grown into her big, strong body yet, but she is swimming so fast. She won the butterfly and took everybody by surprise. She has this beautiful technique and touch on the wall. And the other one is a backstroker, a 100-metre backstroker, Iona Anderson. And her grandparents were in the stands, and she was named after Iona Island in Scotland, up in the Hebrides. So it was quite fitting that she goes to Glasgow and with that name wins 100 metres backstroke. And she does it without Kaylee McKeown, who's one of our greatest ever swimmers and will go down in history as one of our greats. So Kaylee's not there because of glandular fever. So Iona has taken her opportunity and really stamped herself as a big hopeful coming up for the Olympic Games in a couple of years' time in Los Angeles. And in the men's ranks, I really like the look of both Flynn Southam, who did an incredible job in the men's 400, 4x100 freestyle relay lead-off. He swam Australia's sixth fastest time. So Flynn Southam has definitely arrived, and we'll be looking to him to put on pressure to Kyle, our great 100-metre freestyler gold medalist in the 100. But also, Hayley Lewis's son, Kai Taylor, he is swimming out of his skin. He dropped a 144.10 in the 200 metres freestyle relay. So I'm really looking forward to him in the 200 metres freestyle race. So Kai Taylor, Flynn Southam, Jamie Jack, you could throw in there with that swim in the 50 for sure. Ione Anderson and Alex Perkins are the ones to watch in a couple of years' time, I think. I think they're emerging talent.
0: Yeah, there's some great names there and great family lineage, as you mentioned, with Kai Taylor and and his mum's previous deeds in the pool. But Kai brought it home for us in the 4x200-metre relay. So, yeah, Great Britain put up a great fight. It doesn't matter what sport it is, Duncan. We love to beat the Poms, and that was a great finish from Kai.
10: It certainly was. Some of the races, like Lani Pallister's 1,500 metres, she beat him by a lap. Some races haven't been that spectacular in terms of the racing sense, but that 4x200 freestyle, that was an absolute ripper. And Kai, you know, soaked up the pressure, dived in second, and gave it to him in that last 200 metres freestyle. So that was a heroic swim by Kai, just like his mum used to do back in the day. She won 5 gold medals at the 1990 Commonwealth Games. So it's in the family blood for sure, as to your point. But that was a ripping swim. That was really, really brave. And Great Britain, you know, unfortunately, or fortunately, second again.
1: Duncan, one thing you can get in your voice is the excitement, I think, of the depth of Australian swimming. Would that be right? I mean, are we in a good position?
10: Well, I think we are in a great position. We've gone through a couple of golden ages in our eras. You know, we had the 50s and the 60s. That was definitely a golden age with the likes of Dawn Fraser and Murray Rose and all those fantastic names that really established our foundation in this sport. And then we had another one around the Sydney Olympics. And, you know, from 1997, since we got the Olympics in Sydney, all the way through to when we delivered them in 2000, we built a golden age with Thorpe, Hackett, Perkins, O'Neill, Klim, you know, Jeff Hugel, Sam Riley. You know, they were another golden age, and that lasted all the way through to Beijing in 2008. Now with the Brisbane Games situated where it is, you can see the start of another golden era being built. And we do this really, really well. We deliver great games in Australia, and we've always changed the game for the International Olympic Committee when we've ever staged the games for them. And we're going to do it again in Brisbane. I'm very confident about that. And what makes me really excited is these Commonwealth Games. It's a true indication of the depth that we have. We've clean swept about 3 or 4 races here. We've unearthed some young talent coming through in the silver and bronze medal positions. Our veterans are now influencing our youngsters coming through. And the Commonwealth Games in Glasgow has given all of us in the public an idea of who are these young champions, who are their coaches, who are their families, and what we can look forward to keep on building into our Los Angeles, hopefully another Commonwealth Games afterwards, and then into our own Olympic Games in Brisbane 2032.
1: What about the financial support for these athletes over a period of time? We'll see the Grand Prix in athletics. There's an opportunity to make big money. Gina Reinhart's been good in what she's doing with things. But is it sustainable for these guys? You know, is it still like it was 20 years ago?
10: Look, swimming's gone through an incredible evolution, but to your point, and I like the word you use, sustainable, it is about sustainability with income. It is about sustainability with contracts. And the swim team has always been there for that really high point every 2 years, Commonwealth Games like we're in now and then the Olympic Games. And we learn all who we are and what we are and who the big names are. And the bulk of the support goes to the real sharp end of the spear, you know, the big names like Molly O'Callaghan and Ariana Titmus and Lani Pallister and Kyle Chalmers and Cam McAvoy. They demand it. If there's any money on the table, the ones who are breaking world records and winning gold, they demand the money. So we've always had a sustainability issue with the lower ranks, and we're going to probably go through that again. But every Olympic cycle that we've had in Australia, whether it be Melbourne, Sydney, and now Brisbane, the swimming's gone through an evolution of finance. So Rob Woodhouse is the CEO of Swimming Australia, and Rob, as an ex-swimmer and a fantastic businessman, really has the mandate now to make it sustainable and kind of turn swimming into something maybe month in, month out, or maybe even week in, week out, where the swimmers are able to earn more. And he's really, you know, got a mandate to do that. He's very determined about putting swimmers on contracts. We saw a big article in the newspapers all the way through the country about his job in turning contracts that swimmers can live on. So, you know, it's in front of us. I don't know how they're going to go about it. We need the Gina Reinhart's and the amazing people who support swimmers swimming to keep on doing that. and hopefully the swimmers will have more of a sustainable income in the future. It's always getting better. So, you know, the guys in 92 earn more than me out of 88. The guys in 96 earn more than the 92 guys. So it has been a ladder effect in terms of the income. But we need to do more, especially for the ones outside the limelight, you know, wanting to make the team. We need to make a sustainable income somewhere for swimming. I'm not too sure how to do that.
0: Duncan, in closing, you're a proud Australian. You're an Order of Australia for your deeds in the pool. What's the level of disappointment like that this Commonwealth Games wasn't held in regional Victoria as it was originally scheduled? Remember Melbourne 06 and Gold Coast 2018, clearly Sydney 2000 and Brisbane 2032 coming up. These are big events to host in Australia. How disappointing was it that it didn't occur here in Australia?
10: Yeah, no, it's a good point you make. It's a complete fail, if you ask me. You know, we staged great events, and where the regional Victoria Games would have been in the Commonwealth Games history would have been significant. Melbourne in 06 was brilliant. I believe Victorians run great sporting events. You've only got to go along to the AFL or the cricket or the swimming or whatever they stage in Melbourne. And, you know, I just think it was just a massive fail for the Victorian government to back out of their promises and back away from staging the Commonwealth Games. And, you know, you've got to give credit to Glasgow. You know, they got it together very, very quickly and it looks spectacular on TV. And it'll be interesting to hear the feedback from the athletes when they do get back in terms of how they stage. But I think it's a massive fail and I'm very, very disappointed that we couldn't host this in Australia, especially in Victoria, where they do sport so well.
0: Well, we park the swimming. The pool work is done, and it's over to the track and field athletes and others. Great to see some of our other teams going so strongly at the moment, particularly the Diamonds. The netball is starting very, very strongly indeed. Hey, Duncan, thanks so much for your time. It's always great to chat Aussie success in the pool with someone who knows what it takes. Thanks for joining us on Sport FM here in the West.
10: It's an absolute pleasure. Thanks, Jase. Thanks, Brian.
0: Duncan Armstrong with us here on Sports Breakfast this morning. OAM, wonderful career in the pool for him. Gold at an Olympic Games, gold at a Commonwealth Games, and, yeah, great advocate for Australian swimmers, Wayne. And, yeah, nice to see many golds secured over the last couple of days.
1: He won the butterfly, wasn't it? The big gold medal. Was he a bit of a surprise winner?
0: Freestyle he was.
1: What's it, freestyle?
0: He's freestyle. So, Seoul in 1988,
1: yeah.
0: And Edinburgh 1986 for Duncan.
1: He might have been a little bit of an outsider. But, yeah, I remember him. Yeah, he was a fantastic swimmer.
0: And what you achieve at Commonwealth and Olympic Games goes into folklore. So let's hope that the Com Games continue. Well, we're off to a break. We'll come back to that in a moment.
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0: 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Always educational, speaker classrooms. When James Sully Sullivan joins us to recap the weekend that was in the NRL, NRLW, plenty of other news around that we'll chat about with James Sully Sullivan, who joins us on the show. Morning, Sal.
12: Hey, boys. How are we?
0: Good. How was your weekend? Sideline commentary for the game in Canberra and elsewhere. What kept you busy over the weekend?
12: Yeah, just a fair bit of footy. It was good. I enjoyed it. As you said, sideline was good. Saw one side turn up and the other side not. So, it was interesting. But it was a good weekend all in all, and some tight games to start the round and some blowouts to finish it.
0: We'll talk about the men in a moment. Round four of the NRL women's competition, Sal. Broncos, strong win over the Knights, and the Roosters piled on the points against West Tigers. Titans, too good for the Cowboys. Few one-sided results in this round.
12: Yeah, they're at the front. They're at the top again, aren't they? As you mentioned, the Broncos. That was a big win over the Knights. I thought the Knights have been okay to start this competition. And then, as you mentioned, the Roosters put one on West Tigers. We saw the Sharks win their first game here in Canberra against the Raiders on Saturday afternoon, and we saw an unusual one. This might be a good one for their listeners. I'm sure they've seen it, but we had a Raiders cry disallowed because the girl's hair touched the sideline, Dunny.
1: Her hair
12: touched the sideline, and the try was disallowed. They went upstairs.
1: Oh, yeah, man.
12: And
1: please.
12: A strand of her hair was touching the sideline.
1: That's ludicrous.
0: That's the definition of technical, isn't it?
1: It's like that ad that's on the betting, one of the betting ones, where it was offside because a pimple on his nose.
12: Yeah, well, it's a talking point. I'm going to be totally honest, but while we're talking about hair, the one that really does my head in is when a player is penalised for accidentally grabbing someone's ponytail. Give me strength. Cut it off.
1: Yep.
12: You know, honestly, if someone does it on purpose, that's different. You know, someone's grabbing someone's hair. But, mate, the amount of times they accidentally do it. But there was a new one on Saturday. We saw, a try disallowed. Oh, you can imagine my phone. People couldn't believe it.
0: Yep. Harsh way to learn the rules, I guess, for that particular player. But, yeah, it seems farcical that a try is disallowed for that reason. Anyway, rules are rules.
12: Yep.
0: That's a look at the NRL Women's Round 4. Round 21 open with the Eels and the Panthers. And on paper, this looked like it should have been a horribly one-sided game. Well, someone forgot to tell the Eels early because they scored two tries very early in this match. The Panthers steadied to win in the end, but they had to overcome a half-time deficit at Combank.
12: Yeah, you're right. They tried 12-6, and they looked fatigued, Penrith, to be honest. They got out of jail, I reckon. But the bottom line, you talk about periods in the game. The Panthers had a player sent to the bin in the first half and the second half. So that's 20 minutes. That's three-quarters of the game. You've got 12 men. Parramatta, what were you thinking? They just lost the plot. Throw the footy around and, you know, make Penrith chase. They blew it, Parramatta. They should have won that game. Panthers were there, to be totally honest, for the taking. Because, as I said, they look a bit fatigued at the moment, the Panthers. I don't know if he's putting the miles in the legs early, Cleary, but they got away with one. And as I said, Parramatta, you got nothing to lose. You're not going to play finals. Throw the footy around.
1: Right. Yeah, a bit passionate there, Sol. Hey?
0: Oh, that's unusual, mate. Isn't it?
1: Hey?
0: It's something out of the norm for Sol.
1: Well, what about the next game? That was a bit of a slog. The Knights 22, the Roosters 23, Tedesco on fire. He had three tries, but a late field goal in the 77th minute to win the game.
12: You know, that's his. That was his 30th field goal, Daly Cherry Evans. 30 field goals. Think about that for a minute. You know, I remember him dropping a left foot one at HBF once. Just dropped it on the left. He said, I can do it with both when he was playing for Manly. Yeah, this Newcastle side, they've lost their last three games by 2 points, 2 points, 1 point. That adds up, doesn't it, boys? The back end of the year. And I tell you what, it was awful. The two Dillons went down with injury. Dylan Lucas, firstly, with a dislocated ankle core, and then Dylan Brown with the knee. So they lose them for the rest of the season. It was a good effort from the Knights, but ugly win for the Roosters. But at the end of the day, a win's a win, isn't it? So they need something to stir them up. And as you mentioned, Tedesco, Sir Teddy was back.
0: Absolutely, yeah. Wonderful player and building at the right time of the year. James Harley Sullivan with us. And, yep, DCE, a defying age and still getting used to him in the Roosters' colours, but outstanding late there. Rabbitoh Storm, the Bunnies win 28-26, another thriller. The Storm up at half-time. You thought, well, is this the game? Is this the win that'll push them back into calculations? Does that put a full stop on the Storm's chances of playing finals now officially, so with that loss at a Core Stadium?
12: Yeah, I think we see two full stops this weekend. But the Storm, and some people are a little bit technical, saying when was the last time they didn't play finals. For me, I think it's 2002. People are saying 2010 when they were rubbed out. But, yeah, obviously they didn't play. Well, they did play finals and then got to take it off them. But for me, I think 2002. It's a long, long time. Mate, this is a big win from the Rabbitohs. They had players out, and I know Harry Grant got injured halfway through the match, and he couldn't come back. But they just kept grinding. And, yeah, it was a big win. Big win for the Bunnies, because, as you know, I'm a little bit worried about them playing in the finals. So I tell you what, though, Sua Faalongo, how good's he to watch? He was outstanding. So, yeah, but I, as you mentioned at the top, Jacob, I think that's the end of the Storm.
1: All right. Gee whiz. The West Tigers, we thought at the beginning of the year they were going to provide something. They're a bit of a rabble now. Now, can it all be blamed on Luau, or is it just not on the playing side? Is it off-field? Is it what's happening?
12: Well, it's amazing, and the build-up was obviously Adam Dewey says, I'm not playing. He just turns around and says, I'm not playing. He pulled out. The young Andrews played halfback. He was named to come in because Benji Marshall thought Dewey was going to be suspended. He wasn't. And then all of a sudden, he wanted him to play lock, and that's where it started. They did not look like a happy. You talk about Jerome Luai. I was sitting next. I was literally 5 metres away from Benji on the bench for the whole first half. And Luai, he tried his butt off, I must admit. There were certain times he probably tried too hard, Dunny, to be totally honest. But they had a chance in that second half. I know the Raiders led 28-10 at half time. And they had the footy for the first 6-7 minutes, and they looked good. But what they were doing, they were going sideways. They weren't going forward. So, yeah, it's a rabble. But let's not take too much gloss off what we saw from the Raiders. All of a sudden, this is a side that they get more and more confident week in, week out. Ethan Strange, we always talk about, but it's the guy inside of him, Ethan Sanders, just building nicely. His kicking game is elite, but he's starting to run the footy, and he scored a wonderful individual try the other day. So, yeah, that's a big win for the Raiders, but, you know, got a big game coming up against the Panthers and Mudgee this weekend.
0: 10-2, dominant win there in Canberra for the Raiders. And Dane Laurie scored a hat-trick in 17 minutes. Is that one of the quickest hat-trick of tries ever scored in the NRL?
12: Yeah, I had a chat to Dane after the game. He said, didn't they turn out quick? That's exactly what he said. And, he's been a good fit. He's fitted into that Canberra side nicely. Comes off the bench, can play anywhere, as you know. And he celebrated a birthday last Monday, so he certainly got his present on Saturday.
0: Certainly did. James Holly Sullivan's with us. We're chatting the round that was, round 21 of the NRL Premiership season. The dogs are barking. Someone's let the dogs out, Sal, because they've beaten the Warriors 18-6. I think you forecast this was a possibility, but it was set up by a very frugal defence and 3-1 in the end in a low-scoring scrap.
12: Yeah, you mentioned their defence, and it's back. We all know what it was like last year, and it's been a little bit, let's be honest, it's been very wonky. But all of a sudden, yeah, big performance this. Stephen Crichton celebrated the birth of his child with an outstanding performance. And I know he copped some flack. You talk about boys Jacob and Wayne who cop a bit of flack. That Lockie Galvin gets better every week for me. He's been very good for the Bulldogs this year. So that's a big win. Was this coming for the night for the Warriors? You know, injuries have caught up, a little bit of fatigue. They got away with one, the week before against the Dragons. So for me, yeah, and their try was lucky, wasn't it? Mitch Barnett putting a chip and chase in, sets it up himself, the front rower. But are the Dogs back? They got a tough run home. Ask me in 2 weeks.
1: All right, the next one, the Cowboys 18, the Broncos 10. You mentioned the Storm, that ending their finals chances. Well, that would be the same for the Broncos, I would have said, with confidence.
12: Yeah, no, you can say that with confidence. It was 14-4. It was a big effort. I think the opening set of the match was the one that sort of Toddy Payton had come out and said everybody hates the Broncos that don't go for them, and they were very hungry. That was a big, big win. I tell you what, Jason Tomalola's had a big year. I think I mentioned him probably 2 months ago to you guys, and he's been very, very good. The Broncos, for me, too many Chiefs, not enough Indians, one would say. They, yeah, you still got to stop the tries, and you got to go forward, not sideways. So, yep, they're all over.
0: Hey, Sol, we looked at the Dragons-Titans, and we knew it was two lowly placed teams, but an opportunity for both to secure victory, and it was the Titans with a dominant performance in the end, 38-18 yesterday. Dragons started okay, but the Titans had established a lead by half-time, and they didn't relinquish it.
12: Yeah, that's right, 18-12 at half-time, as you mentioned, Titans leading, and then it's there for the Dragons to grab. Very disappointing. Yeah, very disappointing. It's time now for Dean Young to get rid of the dead wood, as they say, and give some of these youngsters their opportunity in first grade. They'll finish with a wooden spoon, I think, now. Big, big gap between them and who is it? The Eels in second last, probably close enough. But this Titans side, I tell you what, he's done a good job, hasn't he, Josh Henne? I know they've got a pretty tough back end of the season, but what they've achieved so far has been quite creditable. So, yeah, that's a big win, real big win.
1: All right, talk about big wins. The Sharks, they've done, yeah, they're playing some terrific football, four in a row now, sitting in fourth spot. But the Eagles, Seagulls, their bubbles burst. They've dropped out of the eight, and they've got a bit of work to do to try and get back into finals, when a few weeks ago we were all talking how well they were playing.
12: Yeah, the honeymoon period's over for Kieran Foran, hasn't it, Dunny? So that's the big thing for me. It's going to be how they react and this next couple of weeks. So obviously we know there've been injuries for them, but this Sharks side, how good have they been? Nicho Hynes on fire, 8 from 8, one try. So he's going along nicely this night. So 48 points to 12. Have they peaked too early, Danny? We always worry, don't we? We always worry about it. We've been critical when they come to finals, this Shark side, but they're on fire at the moment.
0: Hey, Sol, that's a look at the round 21. So the Panthers maintain their lead at the top. The Warriors lost, so they've actually dropped to third. The Roosters jump up into second position. My question to you, so the Bulldogs are making a charge. They're now ninth. Seagulls have dropped to 10th. There's a two-point gap between the Cowboys in 8th and the Bulldogs in 9th. Will the 8 change? Probably the order of the 8 might, but will the 8 teams currently in, will anyone be knocked out by the teams making a charge underneath?
12: Maybe. I'll go 2.
0: Okay.
12: The 2 with the spotlight now. As you know, I've said South for the last month, so I'm happy to say the South Sydney Rabbitohs. The next side, I'm going to say, is the Newcastle Knights.
0: Right.
12: Losing Lucas and Dylan Brown for the rest of the year. I know Ponga's got to come back in, but you've lost Brown, who's been playing very, very good football, and Dylan Lucas, outstanding. So they're the two, and the two that could come into the eight are the Bulldogs and the Raiders. Mm. There you go.
1: The Raiders, they're just coming at the right time, aren't they?
12: And they seem to be, Dunny. It's funny, you know. I had a look at my book this morning where we gave the predictions at the start of the year, and it was interesting. And the team with the hardest draw this year is sitting on top. The team with the easiest draw is second. But I went down to the Raiders and just to see, because I know they've got a bit of footy coming up in the next few weeks. But their mid-season run, they played from last year, they played a heap of the bottom 9 sides. So that finished in the bottom last year. So that was the big mid-season run. That's what they've just come through. Now they've got the real stuff to begin, because they've got a big couple of weeks coming up. They play the Panthers, then they play the Knights, and then the Broncos on a Friday night in August. So that's a big, big one.

0: tank those early games, didn't they? So can they hang on? That's the thing.
1: Lastly, NRLWA results over the weekend, Sal?
0: Mate, I'll tell you what. We'll have a look at the women first for Saturday. Wow. So Friday night, the Bears got over the top of the Bulldogs, and this was a great game. Dunlop Giants 18 defeated Ellenbrook Rabbitohs 12. So that's two of the strongest sides in the women's going at each other. The Fuel to go and play premiership. South Perth 22 defeated North Beach 18. They scored a try after the siren, South Perth, up there at Blue Force Park. They were playing for the Blue Force Cup. And the Lions got up, as I said, after the siren. Ellenbrook, geez, they continue their good form. 44, they defeated the Rockingham Sharks 16. Cronulla Titans were defeated by Joondalup 42-6. And another late winner. As the siren approached, the Willigi Bears have scored a late try to beat the Kalamunda Bulldogs 18-16. So the two top sides get home late and consolidate, obviously, their 1-2 standing. But a couple of thrillers. I was talking to some people at North Beach yesterday. I was talking to them yesterday, and they said, outstanding day up there. Really, really well done. Well done on North Beach, and the footy was good.
2: Last question from me is just a quick one. Zach Lomax, we've seen, is the fifth one to sign up at PNG. Is it a fair contest between the PNG and the Bears? I mean, they seem to be getting a lot more than what the Bears are getting in the way of, help.
0: Yeah, no, that's not fair. That's the bottom line. I think if anyone turned around and said to you it's fair, they've got rocks in their heads. It's not fair. Zach Lomax goes, as we know, and we're just watching, see who else. But to say that, a couple of big signings, junior ballers from the Parramatta Eels, he's coming over to Perth. And then I read yesterday afternoon, I was talking to him after the game on Saturday too, the Englishman Morgan Smithies, who's a regular starter for the Canberra Raiders. He signed with the Bears as well. So just that forward pack, and I thought they just needed that forward pack a little bit more thickening up, and I think Smithies and Baller will be very, very good.
1: Well, let's hope so. Yeah, and there's a bit more information. We were debating that earlier in the show with Zach Lomax choosing not to sign with the Bears. He has 1 year left with the Force in rugby union and will then join PNG in 2028. Sal, wide-ranging this morning. Great to hear you had a terrific weekend, and thanks for joining us as always.
0: Stay safe, boys. See you next week.
1: Look forward to it. Yes, over here, not too far away, that game here in the West. Looking forward to it too. It's always nice. We know we're getting a team of our own, but yeah, to see a couple of big teams over here in the West will be exciting as well. We're off to the latest in news, sport, traffic and weather. When we return, Drew Jones. Plenty of footy news out of the weekend. Injuries, suspensions. We'll talk about all of that and more with Drew. And Michael Broadbridge will also chat footy as part of the next hour. And you can join us. 0429 913 913 is the SMS. 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
4: Watch out for a breakdown in Bayswater. Tongan Highway northbound at Guildford Road. Left emergency lane is blocked. A crash causing delays on the Kwinana Freeway northbound after Berrigan Drive. Other hotspots, Mortimer Road up past Rowley Road. Mitchell Freeway southbound, busy at Burns Beach Road, then slows Ocean Reef Road to Reed Highway. Rowe Highway, underspeed northbound at Nicholson Road to Kenwick Link. Tongan Highway on the brakes both ways at Washburn Road East, and in Inglewood, Alexander Drive, active southbound at Central Ave. The cat's out of the bag. 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
7: And news headlines, I'm Lee Harrison. Making news today, the suspect in the attack on a Pride event in Berlin has been shot and killed by police. Officers say they opened fire when the 21-year-old ran at them with a knife. The German citizen drove a van into a crowd, killing one and leaving at least 29 seriously injured. A public inquiry is due to start today into allegations of illegal political donations and people with links to the New South Wales Liberal Party. The ICAC investigation centres on claims Liberal figures accepted donations to recruit party members. The hearings are expected to run for 8 weeks. We're being reminded a nationwide test of a new emergency

0: emergency warning system will take place this afternoon. The alert will be sent out at 2 p.m. Australian Eastern Standard Time to any device with a SIM card that's not off or in flight mode. And a US official says there's been a pause in attacks on Iran to make space for peace talks to be held. In Air Sports, and Kilda coach Ross Lyon has defended the club's approach to Max King's return straight into AFL after he left the ground due to hamstring tightness in their win over North Melbourne. And in the NRL, the Sea Eagles have suffered their fourth straight loss, falling to the Sharks 48-12. These stories and more today. This is Air News.
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10: Chance of a shower or two today, but not much else as far as precipitation. For the working week, there is some rain expected once we get to next weekend. Today, partly cloudy now the forecast, so the chance of rain dissipating. Partly cloudy tomorrow, 18. Mostly sunny Wednesday, 20. Sunny 22 for Thursday. Shower or two, that's when the rain returns on Friday. Shower or two Saturday, 18 degrees. And partly cloudy for Sunday and 19. Right now here in Perth, it is 10 degrees at 11 minutes past 7.
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10: Welcome back to the show. Sports Breakfast, Western Derby domination from Fremantle. They won by 70 points on Friday night to hand a belting to their crosstown rivals West Coast. Just 8 points in it at halftime, but the Eagles kicked one goal after the major break, and Fremantle... Murphy Reid was the best player afield, according to the judges. I said earlier, I think Matt Johnson was a little unlucky not to win the medal. Personally, for his game, very even performance, which is stock standard for Fremantle in a season that's been as dominant as this one. But yeah, Murphy Reid, an eye-catching player, and it was a tale of the Reids on the night, wasn't it? There's been a lot of debate around who's the better Reid. I guess we can't really answer that till the end of their careers. Right now, Murphy Reid's playing in a very successful Fremantle team and playing very well. Harley Reid had a fantastic game, I thought, in a West Coast Eagles defeat. But I guess the big talking point out of this game, Wayne, from a Harley Reid point of view, was the fact that umpiring and the way he seems to be treated, and I'll be honest, I haven't bought into this narrative the last couple of years because I think he has been petulant and I think he has his behaviour on the field should be officiated strongly. But it's now hard to argue he doesn't get a different set of rules applied to him. I mean, okay, if he's giving away free kicks for silly acts, that's fine. But when you get your arms chopped in a marking contest, clear, not paid, you get collared over the shoulder in the middle of the ground, no free kick paid, surely the rules are the same for everybody, regardless of reputation, aren't they?
12: It should be. Yeah, no, I think everyone's starting to realise that a little bit. He's probably put himself in the position, you know, with some of these acts. And I'd be really interested to know. He seems as though he's a real chatter to the umpires, and I don't think that's helped him helped his cause as well. I think that, you know, he's it's the woe is me, and he maybe give them a bit of a spray, and that doesn't help you in the long term.
10: But in saying that, I don't dispute that. But if he's saying something that's egregious, they can penalise him 50 metres.
12: Yeah,
10: I can't remember the last time he gave away a 50 for verbal abuse to the umpire.
12: Mm, mm.
10: So clearly he's found the line between what you can say and what you can't say.
12: Yeah, but it's just personalities. You know, the umpire, if the bloke's giving him a spray every time, it might not be one that you can give, you know, but he's questioning all the time. You get a thing against players, and it is, you know, it just happens. They might not think they have, but it's pretty easy to dislike someone if they continue questioning you and get away, you know, and then, you know,
10: but
12: cop this.
10: The AFL tell us, Wayne, that everyone's umpired by the same set
12: of
10: rules.
12: But you can't tell me personality doesn't.
10: No, I agree with you. But they should just come out and say that Harley Reid's behaviour has led to him being interpreted differently. Mm. They won't, but they should. Because watching that derby on Friday night, some very soft frees given against him in the first quarter, and he couldn't get a kick the other way. If they just be consistent with the officiating.
12: I think he plays like a player that's got so much expectation on him as well. You know, it's and your frustration that you're trying to do the best and you realise that, Jesus, you are the number one that's got to, you know, he's like the tip of the pyramid where, you know, you don't want it. You want that up the other way where everybody's, you know, playing well and the pressure's not on one player, but the expectation, the crowd, when he gets the ball, the whole bit, it's got to wear you down. It's got to frustrate you. And he's still 21 years old, but he's been in the system 3 years now. And it's just he's got to get that control, and it is difficult whether he can, because he's an important player. Whether he playing in that side is detrimental to him as a footballer and his development, I don't know. It's just one of those things, isn't it? It's an interesting situation of where he goes from here and what advice he's getting.
10: I'd be interested in our listeners' opinion on whether Harley Reid is officiated harshly. 0429 913 913 is the text. Call 2 9418 7700. One here, I'm not totally disagreeing with you, Jacob, but Harley does put a bit of mayo on it at times, appealing for free kicks, and some of them are not warranted. There are some out there, and there are other players who do the same, but there were a couple that were blatant on Friday night and weren't paid, and it seemed to be a flow-on effect from his behaviour or maybe just his reputation previously. And I just don't think that if the arms are chopped, it's a free kick. If it's a high tackle, it's a free kick. And whether it's the Eagles number 9 or the Eagles number 22, whatever number the Eagles player is wearing, or a docker for that matter, it should be a free kick paid on the validity of the contest rather than the reputation of the footballer. 0429 913 913 9 418 7700, the open line number. Now, we're about to be joined by Drew Jones in the next couple of minutes. I saw a sensational coaching performance on Saturday in the Waffle. Jared Schofield almost engineered one of the great upsets of the season. Peel were shooting for 10 in a row, and they got that 10th win in succession, club record, an 8-point win over Subi in our broadcast game. But he came with a game style. No one's really been able to crack the Peel Thunder game style this year. The AFL talent they have, the skill level, and what they've built under Adam Reid has been very impressive. But for most of that game, Subi looked like they were going to topple the ladder leaders down there at Rushton Park in Mandurah. They went with a very pacey half-forward line. They really put all of their keys down in the full forward area. So they went with speed across half-forward to try and put pressure. They closed down the kick mark game for Peel. And it just made me think, Wayne, and I probably thought it before this. Subi last year at Basket Case, they went 4-14. Bo Wardman finished up. Jared Schofield was lured back. They're a far better team this year. That was their 9th game decided by 10 points or less. They're competitive. They buy into a system. Now, they've only added a few players. There's no doubt they've topped up and they've added a few better players this year. But on the weekend, they're missing Petrocelli and Blight, who are their two big recruits, and they still push Peel all the way to the finish line. There is no doubt in my mind that Jared Schofield would have done a better job as West Coast Eagles coach than Andrew McWalter. He drives higher standards. Now, I'm not saying that he would have won 10 games this year, anything like that, but the standards that he sets as a coach is immense. And he would not stand for some of the senior players' performances for West Coast, and he certainly wouldn't stand for some of the patterns of behaviour that have been set over the last year and a half.
12: Well, I'm not getting into that because that's just... I find that difficult that you can compare. Who knows? You know, there's... On hindsight, you know, McWalter... He hasn't got much to do. I don't but care who's taking that role there at the moment.
10: You can set standards as a bare minimum,
12: well,
10: Wayne.
12: I think, you know, we're looking from outside. Maybe those standards are set, but what's there is that they just do not have the ability to put things into place. You know, I think we've seen a lot better effort. I'm not saying Scully wouldn't be doing a better job, but I think that's drawn a pretty strong bow. I don't think... Well, yeah, we've seen... Alistair Clarkson go to a weak club, and he hasn't changed that club. You know, they may have improved a bit, but you know, sometimes you can't make a silk purse out of a sow's ear, and that's really what I think they've got to work with at West Coast.
10: Like I said, I'm not saying that they would have won. I will confidently say they would have won more than one game last year. But I'm not saying they would have won 10 games this year. But some of the performances, the 100-point drubbings, I don't think would have been a feature of Schofield's coaching.
12: Yeah. Well, that's an opinion. I'd be interested in what other people think of that. I mean, I've got a lot of time for Scully. He's done sensational. You know, as you say, the playing group is not much different. They haven't had massive recruiting. They've played with a better attitude, you know. And, okay, we see them. But... they're still fighting for a spot in the four, in the five. You know, they're
10: 7-7.
12: You know, it is Subi. Tight. Yeah. Yep. So there's a lot of footy to be played. Mm.
10: And they're in every game. And from where they were last year, Subiaco, they're a far stronger side this year. Schofield, I don't think, was ever going to get the job as coach of West Coast because he was under Simpson. And the board probably thought, well, he's a Simpson disciple, and they lost their last game in Geelong by a big margin that season, so that probably cost him any chance of winning the job. He spent another year as an assistant under McWalter and then was unceremoniously moved on from the coaching role that he had at West Coast and has since returned to Subiaco. But you know, I just wonder if there'll be another opportunity in the AFL for Jared Schofield. But you can only admire the standards that he sets and the buy-in that he gets from his players. And to see what Subi have done this year... is quite impressive.
12: Yeah. Oh, look, no doubt. And I reckon he now would be a better coach. He would be the first to admit, even when he was winning premierships with Subi years ago, he would look back and say, geez, I'm a lot better coach, and I've learned a lot of things about how I've gone about it. And what I would hope would, you know, I think we'd all say that about coaching. You should, you know, change approaches, change styles and all that when it's necessary, if it's not working. And I think he's got that ability now. So one would hope that he gets another opportunity, but again, it's going to be difficult to see.
10: Tell you what, it's a big game this week for West Coast and Richmond, isn't it? I mean, Uzo's under pressure as coach of the Tigers. McWalter hasn't really established himself yet at the Eagles. So whoever loses Sunday is under the pump heading
12: Lucky
10: into the off-season.
12: Lucky you can't lose score. Because it could be a negative game.
10: No, I think it'll be close. Whoever wins, there'll be some desperation in this match. Are we going to clip? It's at the MCG.
12: That's 8 goals.
10: To Richmond?
12: Yep.
10: We might have to have a wager on it. I should have learnt my lesson by now. We'll come back after the break. Drew Jones is going to join us.
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10: Interesting text this one, 0429 913 913. The Retrovision text line is open for you to share your perspective on anything out of the weekend of sport. I'm a level 3 coach. Over the past 20 years, I've attended hundreds of coach education and coach presentations. Without any doubt, Jared Schofield was a clear standout along with Adrian Hickmott. Hickmott has sort of been mentioned in dispatches for senior coaching jobs. He spent a lot of time over here at West Coast. In fact, his boys are still playing at Subiaco now under Jared Schofield. But Adrian Hickmott's with Hawthorn at the moment and earmarked for higher honours. Don't think he'll get the Essendon or Carlton job, but might be one for future positions. And Jared Schofield, caretaker coach in 2024 when Simpson was sacked. He coached for the remainder of the year. Didn't win the full-time position. It went to Andrew McWalter. And I made the comment strongly before the break that I think he might have achieved a little more had he remained a senior coach than McWalter has currently achieved. Now, McWalter may end up becoming a premiership coach. He may end up building the squad that challenges for another West Coast flag, but you know, I'm just not sure yet there's enough confidence in what Andrew McWalter's built and the standards set. Clearly not a lot of talent on the list, and that becomes obvious when you play top-end teams like Fremantle, but certainly some question marks still around Andrew McWalter and his coaching future. He's contracted for next year. He hasn't been offered a contract for beyond that, and nor should he be. West Coast should be gun-shy in offering another contract after what had happened with Adam Simpson. But yes, the jury will still be out. And I'd imagine, Wayne, there'll be a few big names on the market again next year in the coaching world. John Longmire could be lured again, or who knows what Nathan Buckley does after missing out on a couple of jobs.
12: What Buckley's attitude is to coaching. Whether it's that's it. No, I'll stay with media because obviously they've got good careers in media, as is Longmire and Longmire. See, I still get them mixed up.
10: Yeah,
12: it's like
10: ketchup and catsup. Mr. Burns in the shopping aisle for Simpsons fans. Harley Reid may have been hard done by the umpires, but no way would Schofield have tolerated his carry on until McWalter and co. Rain Reid in. He'll continue to be undisciplined and cost his team vital free kicks and at the worst possible time. I'd have Schofield at Essendon in a heartbeat, says Simon of Lathlane. Tell you what, if Scully's listening this morning, he's walking 10 foot tall, isn't he, with some of these comments. One listener says Buckley to Richmond. So Adam Uzay under pressure at the Tigers. How would you go with Bucks coaching your beloved Tigers?
12: Oh, I don't know. Yeah, I'd struggle with that a bit, I think.
10: Well, Adam Uzay has a pretty big I think he'll coach into 2027. I don't think he'll get moved on at the end of this year. But clearly the start of next year, they need to win and they need to improve because his overall record, Adam Uzay, as a senior coach, is not great and there hasn't been a lot of improvement this year. Now, injuries is one of the major reasons why. They've clearly struggled to get their best team on the park. But if they don't start winning or at least showing signs of improvement, Adam Uzay, 66 games into his coaching career, has won 10 and lost 56.
12: Okay, I thought it might have been 9.
10: So it's a very small. One of those was when he was coach of Melbourne. So he coached Melbourne once off when Simon Goodwin had COVID in 2022. So at Richmond, it's 9 wins and 10 overall for his career. So Adam Uzay looking for a drought-breaking win for the Tigers this Sunday at the MCG when they host West Coast. I reckon Drew Jones will be there. He'd probably be watching with his young son, maybe even his old man if he's over in town. He joins us now here on Sports Breakfast. Fox Footy, catch him on AFL tonight. Newsbreaker, man of many talents. He's with us here on Sports Breakfast. Morning, Drew.
16: Morning, fellas. Hey, I'm really excited about the game on Sunday. And I know that sounds strange, 16th versus 18th. But I think it's, as you guys have been talking about with Adam Uzay, I think it's a really good measuring stick of where McWalter and Uzay are at with the rebuilds. The third year rebuild versus the second year, how much progress have some of the young Eagles players made? How much has progress has McWalter made with, you know, an effective winning game plan? And for some reason, the Tigers have just had the wood on the Eagles, you know, over the last few meetings for various reasons. And earlier this year, they got a really good win against West Coast at Optus Stadium. So it'll say a lot about Adam Uzo, I reckon, who, as you say, is under a bit of pressure to start producing some more competitive performances with this Tigers side. So I'm fascinated to see how it goes on Sunday, and hopefully Max will be there and cheering on his first West Coast win.
12: All right, the State of Origin scheduling has been thrown out and it's locked in for a couple of years or 3 years here in WA.
16: Yeah, so is it confirmed all the years are in WA, or do we get WA, then SA, then WA?
12: Oh, SA.
16: It's a bit of a coup for WA in terms of they had to fight pretty hard to have it next year. I know that the SA government really wanted to have sort of a 100-year Sandful celebration and couple that up with hosting a I think they probably were looking for an SA v Victoria game at Adelaide Oval as part of that celebration next year. But WA Gov feels like they want to own State of Origin as a concept, and that I think there's probably a feeling that WA gets a bit overlooked for big AFL events, which I think is largely true. It'll be Nasiah Wangene Millera and others coming to town to try and beat the Sand Gropers. And I feel like, so long as we can close NAS down, I feel like we're a good chance of getting an Origin win.
10: Well, North couldn't do it yesterday in that dominant performance, but let's hope that WA's coaching group, I'm sure Dean Cox will remain in the position, can find a way to topple the Crowheaders next year. So, yeah, for those wondering, it's been confirmed this morning. So WA South Australia in Perth next year, SA will host Victoria in 2028, and then back here in Perth in 2029 for WA and Victoria. So that's the schedule, which means State of Origin staying put for the foreseeable future. It clearly won enough people over in the one game earlier this year, Drew, that it will remain for the foreseeable future. Will it always be in February, do you think, or will we ever get to a point where it moves into maybe mid-season, the real heart of football season?
16: Yeah, it's a tough one, isn't it? So if it's ever going to be the MCG, it'll have to move. Because Cricket Australia or Cricket Victoria sort of own the MCG rights basically until the start of March. So you think if they're going to do it in Melbourne, you want to make it a big event at the MCG, so then you would have to find a way to shift it, or you'd have to have some pretty good negotiation skills to get the MCG back early enough to make it happen. So I think there's been a feeling, like when I talk to people about it here in Vic, there's just this feeling that it's a bigger deal for the interstate element. Like, it's a big deal for WA, it's a big deal for SA coming up against Victoria. Maybe it's because sort of they're two-team towns versus 10 teams in Vic. I'm not sure. I don't know if I could put my finger on why that is. But maybe it's because, you know, Victoria are expected to win, so go into enemy territory, try and beat, you know, the common Victorian enemy. I'm not sure what it is, but I think for the most part it'll live in WA and SA would be my feel.
10: Yep, well, let's hope it does. And as you say, MCG is still in cricket season. I wonder what happens with the Adelaide Oval, because Adelaide Oval generally does host Shield games. Maybe they get moved out to Carrin-Rolton Oval, but yeah, State of Origin will win over the South Australians as well. Hey, Derby scheduling. So we finally get a Friday night Western Derby, first time since 2005, but it's a doubleheader. So they put it up against a game that wins over the Victorian market, Geelong and Melbourne, and then they play the game so they overlap. So West Coast and Freo starts at 10 past 6 Perth time. The game in Melbourne's at 7:30 Eastern Standard Time, 5:30 for us. You don't win any admirers on the East Coast for a derby when Melbourne and Geelong are playing and the games overlap. I know you're pretty strong on social media during the week about this. What do you make of it?
16: Yeah, I think I said deplorable. Maybe I was coming off a bit of lack of sleep with Max. I wouldn't normally go that hard. It's a tough balance because I know at Fox Footy, who I'm representing, in a sense, they like doubleheaders on Friday night because overall you get more people tuning in than if you just had one game. And the numbers stack up for two Friday night games on TV. And it gives the AFL that extra flexibility for Thursday night fixtures because of the limits on five-day breaks. So from an AFL and a broadcaster perspective, Friday night doubleheaders, great. I don't think from a fan perspective they're very good, and particularly when they're scheduled the way that it was on Friday night. Like, it was it wasn't simultaneous bounce downs, but it wasn't that far off it, to the point where I was sort of watching the start of the Geelong and Melbourne game and quite intrigued as to how that was going to play out, and sort of had to check myself and quickly flick over just to catch the start of the derby. Like, it was just so close together. A 6-10 bounce down doesn't make much sense to me for the locals. Feels like it's still peak hour. People are knocking off work. Like, you can't even go for one beer post-work before you go to the game. Which, to, you know, in Melbourne, you get from 5 o'clock knock-off until a 7:30 bounce down. You know, you get all the time in the world to get yourself sorted, have a few drinks, catch up with mates. Like, I don't see why the AFL need to rob Western Australian footy fans of that, go to the Canfield or, you know, whatever you want to do before the game. That bounce down had to be an hour and a half later, and then it would have made more sense on TV. So, to me, it just, I just couldn't understand the scheduling times, and I thought that was really disappointing. It was the invisible derby. That's what, you know, the boys on crunch time called it. And ultimately, it wasn't a great game. Eagles were competitive in the first half. But if it had been a classic, not many would have seen it.
12: The Saints and Ross Lyon, they're under a bit of criticism for the handling of Max King. You know, the, well, heavy restrictions if he played or when he played in the AFL. The question is, why didn't he come through the VFL? How have you seen the handling of it and the response, and what's the latest?
16: Yeah, well, firstly, I probably am on the side of Ross in terms of his back and forth with Mark McGowan at the post-match presser yesterday. I'm not sure if you guys have watched that.
17: Yep.
16: But I think the Saints felt like with a much bigger block of work and much higher expectations of what Max needed to do in terms of the markers he had to hit, I think they felt that just for Max to come back via the VFL would have been a bit of a slap in the face. It didn't work last time. Hurt his hamstring. Maybe they just for the good of Max, they felt, let's get him back in the AFL. We'll put, you know, minutes restrictions on and try and nurse him through it to a certain extent. But, yeah, the hamstring just didn't hold up. And I'm sure they're surprised by that. I think on the outside, we'll be sceptical. But if the numbers are correct in terms of what they're saying with his rehab, it's hard to question them. But I just feel for Max, to be honest. It's been a tough road for him, and this is just another step back.
10: Well, I'm sure there'll be scans today. That was Ross's repentant message in that post-match exchange. So
16: very, very clear message.
10: Yeah, yeah, we'll get the answer today. I'd find it hard to believe he'd be risked again this season, having struggled to get through his return game, but let's hope there's a positive result. Rowan Marshall was the other one. So very late withdrawal. Looked very stiff and uncomfortable out there trying to do some warm-up with his back. Any update on his injury? Was it just a back spasm, or is there concerns longer term there?
16: Yeah, Ross says back spasm. So I was at training on Friday to watch De Koning and Max King and noted that Rowan was in the non-contact hat. But my information was that was because of his shoulder, which he'd been nursing for a few weeks. Like, he was a test to play for them after De Koning got injured, which I think was possibly even post-bye. And he's just been getting through and doing a pretty good job sole rucking. So the back spasm, as far as I'm aware, was a bit out of the blue and not related to the restrictions that he had on the Friday session. So, I think, like George Hewitt a few weeks ago, he played a week after having back spasms and looking very sore against Hawthorn in the West. So there's every chance that Marshall plays this week, because I just have to wait and see how it comes up.
12: Gold Coast Suns, the arrival of Petrarca, has that been good for the Suns? Because we saw him sort of blow up with Lombard the other day. I mean, the performance and demise of their midfield and all that sort of stuff. They've tried to fit different people into different slots. Is his, you know, arrival there created issues?
16: Well, they're a worse team. There's no doubt about that. Yeah, and I think it would be, I think we'd be sort of giving a lot of airtime to sort of speculation and innuendo as to whether Petrarca has caused issues at the club, and I couldn't say for sure if that's the case. I mean, there was even rumours last night on social media that Petrarca's going to ask for a trade. And so it's turned into a volatile situation, and I just think for whatever reason, Petrarca seems to be a bit of a lightning rod for that. And there's no doubt, at the end of his time at Melbourne, it was the right time for him to leave, and the relationship with the club was strained. But there's no suggestion that after this amount of time at Gold Coast that would be the same. And I think you could only really ask, you know, former AFL players about their views of that, of the Lombard situation, and as to whether that's something that happens often, whether that's unacceptable or not. But certainly the look of it is horrendous. A 30-year-old yelling at a 19-year-old on the footy field and getting that reaction. Doesn't feel like Lombard was really receptive to the feedback. But yeah, the defensive side of Petrarca's game is questionable. I think he's a very good player and a good team, and that's what we've seen at Melbourne. And then post-injury, he hasn't been quite the same player. But the first four or five games he played this year before he hurt his hamstring, like, he'll probably have 9 votes in the Brownlow before he goes out of the team. Like, he was exceptional to start the year. But he hasn't been the same player post that. And as the Suns have struggled, that's affected him as well. So they made a decision to go young. They got 5 academy players in. But the Petrarca move has not worked. And it looks like they've given up sort of pick 7 for, at the moment, a player who's passed it.
10: And I can't imagine that he would leave, would he, after 1 year? That wouldn't be a great look if he had a third club in 3 years come next year, would it, Drew?
16: It would be remarkable. It would be a massive story. I don't see that happening. I see Petrarca is very much linked with Dimmer in terms of being all in on this Suns project, and they're going to be they have to be a better team next year than they are this year. They had to get those young players in. They gave up role players. You know, maybe there's a way they can address that. They'll be better for the experience, I'm sure. But it looks fractious, and the reports are that it's fractious. But Matt Rao and Noah Anderson are free agents at the end of next year. But imagine if they can't get this right and those two leave. Like, where would it leave the Suns? They'd be in all sorts.
10: Yeah, it's a defining year next year in their short history. Drew Jones is with us from Fox Footy AFL tonight. We're chatting some of the big stories out of round 20 of the AFL season at the weekend. Now, Hawthorn Essendon was a one-sided drubbing. The Hawks did what were expected to do and belted the Bombers. A couple of injury concerns for Roby and Ridley for Essendon. And Jack Gunston, fresh off signing a one-year deal, kicked a bag. Gee, that's going to be a stacked forward line next year for the Hawks.
16: Yeah, so I think we spoke about the Mitch Lewis situation on the way to the airport last week,
10: yep.
16: Jacob. Like, the possibility of there was rumblings about whether he would re-sign. It's been in the works for a couple of weeks. As same for Gunston. It's been in the works for a couple of weeks. They were holding off that announcement. So Ben King's going to Hawthorn. So it's happening. So it's just a question of how they're going to manoeuvre all of the pieces. Like, Cal Shadir is sort of the old man out here, but he is still young. I get the feeling Sam Mitchell would love, like, a Premier League style loan, send Cal Shadir out to another club and let him play footy and develop a bit, and then come back a more complete product. You know, Gunston's probably going to play one more year, you'd think. Certainly on the evidence of the weekend, he's not slowing down. It's just a question of his body. And then, yeah, you know, Chol, inconsistent, but not a bad player. Lewis is a bit injury prone, but gets, you know, pretty good money to hang around for another 4 years. So it's going to be pretty potent for the Hawks, you would think. And they're in premiership mode, so you can understand why they're having a crack and really pushing the salary cap to the limit. And then, yeah, from an Essendon perspective, so Ridley just can't get the body right. Soft tissue has been such a massive problem for him. He's definitely leaving at the end of the year. I think the report was from maybe Mitch Cleary that he's starting to canvass more clubs, not just the Queensland ones. And then Roby, have we got results back from the scan? I assume we'll get them today. There hasn't been anything that's popped up overnight.
10: Not that I've seen. The word was that Roby had escaped serious injury and that Ridley was going to be a test potentially for this week. So didn't play much of the game at all. It happened quite early. But you wonder, Ridley, he could be moving at the end of the year. He doesn't seem particularly invested in Essendon this year. I wonder what sort of role he has to play in these last 4 games anyway.
16: Yeah, I'd say limited. And yeah, he won't be risking himself, you wouldn't think, given his history. So they were hopeful about Roby, weren't they, that it wasn't going to be a serious one. I'm assuming we'll get confirmation today, probably this evening, from the Bombers, particularly if it's positive news, that we'll hear it sooner. So let's hope, you know, for Roby's sake, that it's not too bad.
10: Drew, lastly, Tom's got the better of us, but Ty Gallup, that tackle yesterday on Mitch Georgiades, what sort of a penalty are we looking at for the Brisbane Lions premiership forward who's been turned into a defender this year?
16: Yeah, so potential to cause injury with that tackle is high. I think the issue for him is the aftermath, the dumping of Georgiades' head into the turf. To me, that's a serious misconduct, which I think should go to the tribunal. That's my view, and I'm not 100% certain if this ends up being a suspension. But I would think the AFL, who have allowed players to be shoved in the back into the ground after sort of holding the ball decisions, they've just allowed that to happen without any retribution. And then today, over the weekend, yesterday, that's the worst result of it in terms of it's just so aggressive. And Georgiades is literally coming back from a concussion. I think they need to make some sort of statement here. So I think giving Gallup at least a week for that action in the aftermath, I think, is worthwhile. I'd probably have to defer to my colleague in David Zeta to give you an accurate rundown of whether the tackle should be suspendable. But I think, and my hope is that this gets looked at the tribunal.
10: Yeah, I think it's worthy of a tribunal trip for Ty Gallup and the Lions, and yeah, not something we want to see in the game. Drew, time has got the better of us, but we can catch you on AFL tonight throughout the week on Fox Footy. Thanks for your time as always, and enjoy the week.
16: Thanks, fellas. Take care.
10: Drew Jones with us. He's off to the MCG with young son Max to watch West Coast and Richmond on Sunday. Drew's an Eagles man. He's a West Aussie who's made Victoria his home through work and opportunity, but yeah, he'll be heading there with his Eagles parochial gear on for a big game. Now, neither team's anywhere near finals, but they're desperate to taste the success of victory. They've got two of the longest active losing streaks in the comp now, so
17: it's
10: only one's going to win.
17: It's nearly their final.
10: Oh, it's a grand final. It's the closest they're getting to the MCG in September, Wayne. So, yep, the Eagles don't play there very often. It's clearly Richmond's home ground, but yeah, Richmond won't start favourites or close to it in any game for the rest of this year. And a big day for the coaches. Andrew McWalter could have been Richmond coach in another world. Anamuse beat him to the position. Now he's coaching the Eagles. We're off to a break. A man who knows plenty about coaching is Michael Broadbridge. He'll join us after this.
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19: Watch out for a truck breakdown in Fremantle. Stirling Highway northbound at Marmion Street. Left lane blocked. Traffic very heavy on the approach. Crash causing delays on the Kwinana Freeway northbound after Berrigan Drive. Left emergency lane is blocked. Other hotspots on the Kwinana northbound. Thomas Road up to Rowley Road. Mitchell Freeway southbound. Underspeed Whitford's up to Reed. In Wilson Leach Highway on the brakes eastbound at Manning Road. Linwood Spencer Road. Active westbound at Nicholson Road. And through Netherlands, Thomas Street on the brakes both directions at Aberdare Road. It's Peter. That's the latest traffic on 91.3 Sport FM.
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10: Indeed. Welcome back to the show. Good morning if you're tuning in for the first time. Drew Jones with all the footy news out of Melbourne, about to sink our teeth into the analytical side of the game with a former AFL assistant coach Michael Broadbridge next. 0429 913 913 is the SMS. You can join too on the open line, 94 18 77 00. The question is, how big is the training block for Max? To say it was a 40% increase is fine. If that's of an original low base, it's just not enough work. His workloads needs to be weeks and weeks of 2 hour plus sessions. They need to blow him up every week in training before he comes back. That's Max King, that listener is referring to off the text. I'd be interested in our next guest's opinion on Max King and his inability to get through his return game yesterday. Hamstring tightness for Max King. Just a couple of possessions, 30% time on ground, his first game in 2 years. Let's chat to Michael Broadbridge, who joins us. He's part of the Perth coaching staff, fresh off the bye, and former AFL assistant coach. Morning to you, Michael.
0: G'day, Jacob. G'day, Danny. How you going?
10: We're well. And now, Max King. It's easy to be critical from the outside. Ross Lyon was on the defensive yesterday and backed his medical team that ticked him off to play. He didn't get through the game. What's your perspective on Max King and his injury worries?
0: Firstly, I think that these AFL teams are full of people very highly credentialed and more informed than any of us. So, you know, I tend to be on Ross's side here in terms of people jumping on the bandwagon and criticising. It's very easy to be critical in hindsight. They have a lot of people there. They've got a lot of data. They're doing a lot of management of their players in a very, very professional environment. And I don't question their decision at all. And obviously, in hindsight, you know, he's gone to get a scan for hamstring tightness, and the scan will show what it will show, and we'll move on from there. But, you know, I think you've got to back the people in that make those calls. And he's obviously a hugely important player and all those types of things. But, you know, I didn't have a problem with it. If they deemed him fit to play and for whatever reason during the course of the game, he felt a bit. I think what happens sometimes with these chronically injured players is that there's a real subconscious there, and it's only human, isn't it, to feel apprehensive, I suppose, to a certain extent with your body when you've been through such dramas as Max King has over the last couple of years. So any slight little feeling there, whether it's real or perceived, is going to be triggered, you know, in that instance, and that's what happened yesterday. So fingers crossed for him that, you know, it's there's nothing sinister there, and perhaps it was just tightness or a very, very low-grade scan and he could get low-grade strain and he could get back and play this year. But you know, I don't have a problem with AFL clubs managing their players the best possible way that they can, because they have people there, and I've worked in that environment, incredibly professional and educated people making those decisions, and we're not those people on the outside.
12: But it is an interesting decision, isn't it? We see it in cricket where guys, they come back and they can only bowl, and that puts a club, a team at a disadvantage. Now, when you've got a guy that's on restrictions, and they were talking like 6 minutes, a quarter or something, that's all he might play. I mean, does that put the team at a little disadvantage in your rotations and things like that? You know, I mean, again, he's being managed and we've seen that, but he hasn't been playing AFL or VFL or anything like that. I find it a little bit interesting.
0: Yeah, well, I think with the 23 these days, five on the bench, let's give you a little bit more flexibility. We've seen teams playing two ruckmen now because of that extra player on the bench as well. So it gives you a little bit extra flexibility. And the question as coaches, you're always asked, is, you know, 60% Max King or whatever game percentage he was on, is that likely to give us more than, you know, 80 to 90% of some other player? That's the decision that you're weighing up. And, you know, to a certain extent, we did a similar thing with Schlenzog at Perth, who's a fantastic player. He's a really good player. He's been out with a lower leg calf injury for most of the season. And, you know, he'd done a mountain of work in the background, and we knew that he was, he was training the house down and all those types of things. And the decision we made was to play, and he's too good a player to play in the twos. Let's play him in the seniors. And even if it's only 50% game time, and as it panned out in his first game back, you know, he had six shots on goal and kicked three goals in 50% game time. And we looked back on that and said, well, yeah, we did the right thing. Now, unfortunately for him, he pulled up tight the following week. So we had the same issue with one of our A-grade players in the Waffle. So, you know, these things happen. Perhaps that's why I'm a little bit sympathetic towards the St Kilda people. But, you know, it's a talking point, and that's why we love footy. But I'd just say leave it up to the experts. They make the call. They live and die by it and get on with it.
12: All right, the Derby went as expected, and I suppose the name that came out of that is Reid. You've got Murphy Reid and the performance of him, but you've also got Harley Reid and people saying how poorly he's been treated. Okay, what did you think of the Derby, and what about those two young blokes?
0: Yep. Well, the Derby, as you mentioned, I think went exactly the way that most of us expected, a spirited sort of effort from West Coast early, even though really, if Fremantle were accurate in the first quarter, it was pretty much all over at quarter time. But they hung in there, and like they have done all year, they put in a good effort for a half, and then, you know, the pressure and the quality just shine through in the second half. And we saw Fremantle kick away, and I think that's what we all expected. So the result of the game, you know, it was 70 points in the end, I think, was, you know, perhaps a little bit disappointing, but not unexpected. And with those two players, you know, Murphy Reid continues to show everyone. I don't think anybody's surprised now at how good he is and the impact he has. And I think, you know, we've spoken about this before. It's when a side decides to really put a clamp on him. You know, there's probably two players there, isn't there? There's him on the outside kicking the ball and running and linking up, and then there's Bolton from the contest doing what he does. I think there's some numbers around Shea Bolton's impact from clearances in terms of when he gets his hand on the ball and how often Fremantle scores. So the analysts, once again, the professionals at the clubs leading into the finals will be looking at all this sort of stuff, and then it'll be very interesting to see at what point in time a club decides to do something with those two guys, because at the moment they've had a pretty clean run at it, haven't they, for the whole year, which is, yeah, it's quite surprising. You know, one of the things from the weekend, I'll talk about Harley Reid in a sec, but one of the things that I suppose spiked my attention a little bit on the weekend watching a few of the games was how some teams will employ a tight tag and try and restrict an opposition star player, and other teams won't. You know, like, let's just use a couple of examples. Collingwood run Ed Allen on Jordan Dawson and restrict him, and Ed Allen plays a great game and Dawson has minimal impact. So that's a big win for Collingwood on Thursday night. And then you see, you know, Wanganeen Malira run around and get 40-odd possessions yesterday playing the game by himself and, you know, just absolutely dominating. Keziah Pickett, once again, the Irish boy goes to Lynn Mullen and does a job on him, and Geelong get the points against Melbourne. So it's just interesting to me to see how some teams go about it and other teams are quite happy to go in a different direction. I think in the finals, as I've said before, things will definitely tighten up, and Murphy Reid in particular needs to be ready for that, and so do the Fremantle coaching staff. I'm sure they will be. With Harley Reid, look, I think they've made a rod for their own back to a certain extent with Harley Reid. I think that they have defended his behaviour. When I say they, it's primarily coming through the coach. I think defended his behaviour, his ill-discipline, his giving away free kicks without necessarily changing his behaviour. And some of the stuff he does on the field, he shouldn't be doing. And it's not, you know, it's not hurting anyone. It's not tough stuff. It's not dangerous stuff. It's just ill-discipline, you know, the little knee on the sidelines for Luke Ryan and stuff like that. I mean, you make a rod for your own back when you play like that. And I love Harley Reid as a player. I think he's a fantastic player. But just those little bits of ill-discipline, and it seems to me that they're tolerated at the moment.
10: Hard to argue with that. I mean, his behaviour has been petulant on field in recent years, and the question, the follow-up is valid too. Have West Coast, Andrew McQualter and their coaches done enough to educate him and say, hey, that's not on, it's not going to win you any plaudits? Then I think, though, he is harshly dealt with by the umpires with some of the free kicks that they don't pay him. I mean, arms chopped inside 50 first quarter, collared over the shoulder in the middle, the third quarter, no, a free kick not paid, and even the Eastern States commentators broadly thought it was unjust. But it probably goes back to your point, doesn't it, that because of his behaviour over a long period of time, he is umpired differently. Is it hard to dispute that he's umpired differently to other players?
0: Until you do a full analysis on other players, Jake, I'm not sure how you draw that conclusion. I think you can say it looks like it, But, you know, I like to combine data with gut feel, right? Mm. How many other players do we scrutinise as closely as Harley Reid? How many other players are not getting free kicks? Is Jake Waterman getting all the free kicks he should be getting? I'm not sure. That's just a name I threw up off the top of my head. But I'm sure there's lots of players out there that don't get free kicks when they should. And but it's just that Harley's got a massive spotlight on him. And by the way that he plays and the nature of his aggressive approach to the game, you know, it's magnified. And it's magnified by 20 over here in Western Australia. So I think we're watching it more closely than any other player on the field. So, you know, I think once again we can sort of hypothesise and say, yeah, he's umpired a little bit differently. But, you know, I'd like to compare it against other midfielders in the comps. And you might be surprised if you did that analysis on every player. I know the West went through all of his free kicks and you just went through a few there. You know, how many other players are we doing that for?
10: Yeah, none. Yep, no, very valid. And, yeah, numbers need to support the theory. And I haven't bought into it, in all honesty, before the weekend, but there are a couple there that I thought were a little harshly treated on the weekend. Michael Broadbridge with us here on Sports Breakfast, looking back at round 20 of the AFL. Brody, I'm fascinated how you would have handled as a coach post-match the Lombard-Petrarca exchange on the field in the last quarter. Petrarca not happy with his teammate and Lombard went straight back at him. How would you have handled that?
0: Well, I think you talk to both players individually and then you get them together, I think, is the way to go. You know, I think Petrarca's sort of visible display of animosity towards Lombard was not something that you would encourage from the senior player. I think there's better ways of getting your message across to a younger player than demonstrative sort of body language and clear verbal language that perhaps wasn't very positive towards Lombard. So you'd have a chat to Petrarca about that. You'd have a chat to Lombard in terms of making sure that, you know, when you get that sort of feedback on the game, you wipe it off your back and you talk about it at the break or a post-game and you solve it then. Out on the field is not the place to do it. I think as coaches, the last thing you want your team to be seen as is sort of like a fish eating its own tail and, you know, players criticising each other out on the field. And I know from coaching for a long time, whenever we felt as if a team was behaving like that, we knew we were getting on top of them. And that sends a really bad message, you know, to teammates and sends a message to the opposition that you're really gettable and you're really beatable. So you'd have those conversations with them. Look, I think it's born out of obviously clearly frustration on the stretch that they're on at the moment when you're losing games, multiple games in a row like they have. Yeah, and pressure builds. You know, Petrarca was seen as the golden light. I, for one, thought that inclusion in that midfield was going to really tip them into a top four side this year, and it hasn't happened. And now the pundits are saying, has Petrarca been good for the Suns? So there's all this rhetoric on the outside and the pressure's building and we saw on the weekend that probably come to a head with that little interaction between those two players.
12: Michael, there's a lot of footy to go, but am I drawing a long bow saying that the top four teams, it's going to be very hard to see the premiership team coming outside those four?
0: I think it's starting to get that way. There's, I think, a one-game difference, isn't there, now between fourth and fifth. So I think we'll wait until there's a two-game difference and then you can probably make that call. You know, I've been fairly strong on Geelong, even though they're sitting, like, low down on the ladder in ninth. I think Geelong, by virtue of how well they're coached, their historical finals performances and their ability to play well at the right time of the year, I've always got Geelong in my back pocket as a team that could come up and sort of challenge. But outside of them, I don't see anyone really outside the current top four that could potentially be a threat. So it's a fair call, Dunny. I think Fremantle head and shoulders above. You know, Brisbane coming home with a wet sail. Hawthorn on their day at the G, if they got things running, could be a real threat. I know Sydney are an offensive juggernaut in terms of when they get the ball and their forward handball going. You know, they look fantastic. I still have big doubts about their ability to defend a Fremantle in September, but it certainly looks like the top four, and then for mine, possibly Geelong coming home as well.
10: Yeah, an opportunity missed on the weekend for Adelaide and Melbourne to make a statement, and they lost to teams below them. Geelong seemed like they were going to struggle. Max Holmes' injury and a few others out, and they found a way to beat the D's, and the Crows let that lead slip at home to the Pies. That was a rather explosive start to the round, wasn't it? That win for Collingwood, a club you've had a bit to do with, Brody. They're making a bit of a run now. They could even finish top six.
0: Yeah, they are. They've certainly reinvigorated themselves. I thought they were a little bit stale halfway through the year, and their age profile, obviously everyone was questioning their old players, but they've injected a bit of youth, and as I mentioned before, you know, playing Ed Allen on ball was a big step forward, and his role did a great job. And then they've got the A-grader in Dacos, who just does what he does at critical times. You know, he's such a great player to watch. That goal he gets at a crucial time is just so good. So, yeah, Collingwood, they love travelling. They love playing on the road because they don't do it too much. Even when I was there many, many years ago, we had a fantastic interstate record, and